0: mail-in ballots ahead of the midterm election.
1: The president calls it a bad decision. He says it is a big loss for Republicans and America itself. He goes on to say that the Supreme Court really let our country down. He accuses certain justices, as he puts it, of being petrified of Democrats.
0: ABC's Karen Travers. After Macklemore was yanked from Ed Sheeran's tour after making pro-Palestinian remarks at a show in New Jersey, now all of Sheeran's supporting acts have quit in solidarity with Macklemore. The House this evening voted 232 to 147 to kill a Democratic-led effort by retiring Congressman Al Green of Texas to impeach President Trump over U.S. Immigration and Customs Enforcement killings. A number of Democrats either joined Republicans in voting against the measure or voted present, declining to take a position. Wall Street, the Dow fell 200 and make it 328 points today. 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
0: Congressman Thomas Massie today on the House floor introduced 8 articles of impeachment against Defense Secretary Pete Hegseth, the Kentucky Republican accusing Hegseth of illegal military actions in Iran and Venezuela.
4: Every time we try to do something one way, they say we're not going to follow it. And I think the only way to stop this right now is to impeach Peter Hegseth.
0: Massie lost his primary earlier this year and will not be running for re-election on the Republican ticket this November. Federal authorities are revealing more information on the case of a Pennsylvania man arrested for swearing allegiance to ISIS and possibly plotting a terror attack. ABC News Chief Justice Correspondent Pierre Thomas has more.
5: Justice Department prosecutors claim in a court document obtained by ABC News that Jonathan Kramer had previously been in juvenile detention after allegedly plotting a mass casualty attack. The FBI received a disturbing tip. Kramer had allegedly received suspicious packages, and the FBI learned that Kramer was promoting ISIS ideology. On Saturday, Kramer, who is now 21, was observed going to a sporting goods store and meeting an individual in a parking lot and allegedly obtaining a long black duffel bag. The FBI, who was watching Kramer, then confronted him at the hotel, executed search warrants, allegedly discovered the firearm, ammunition, and made the arrest.
0: State health officials in Pennsylvania have reported a 4th measles-related death. The additional death in the state was an 18-year-old who was not vaccinated. I'm Dave Packer, ABC News.
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7: I'll look at Seattle Mayor Katie Wilson's plan to combat gun violence.
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7: How are we looking out there, Karen?
9: Well, starting in the south town, there's a crash northbound I-5 near Tacoma Dome. It's on your right shoulder. You are slowing from 16 and 16 west, slow through Gig Harbor with the ride home. You're looking at 44 minutes. I-5 southbound Tacoma to Olympia. On the Valley Freeway, your travel time's 33 minutes Renton to Auburn, a 36-minute ride Auburn south into Puyallup. On 405 southbound Bellevue to Renton, you're looking at 38 minutes and a 52-minute travel time, 405 northbound Bellevue to Linwood. Less than a 25-minute ride as you make your southbound on 405 and east on I-90 to Issaquah. And for construction this weekend, all lanes of 405 northbound completely closed. Sunset Boulevard to I-90, that's late Friday through early Monday. Construction does have the 520 eastbound off-ramp to Montlake Boulevard closed. That's set in place until Saturday morning. As you make your way southbound shoreline to Seattle, you're looking at 35 minutes. Northbound I-5 slow in pockets from before the West Seattle Bridge and north through the work zone over the Ship Canal Bridge with only your 2 left lanes open. Seattle north to Everett, about an hour and just about 7 minutes. And off the freeway, there's a crash on Airport Way. That's both ways at Holgate. You're very heavy, and that's both ways in the Northwest News Radio Traffic Center. I'm Karen Trombley.
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8: Weather forecast tonight, clear with an overnight low of 53 degrees. Sunshine on Wednesday, highs near 72. More sun expected Thursday and Friday and highs in the low 70s. Right now in Olympia, it's 67. Kent was 71. And here in Seattle, partly cloudy and 67 degrees.
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7: It's 5:07. Seattle Mayor Katie Wilson is out with her gun violence prevention plan, proposing a more coordinated approach to the problem. Northwest News Radio's Jeff Poggiola with a look at the plan.
10: Wilson's plan would put the care department, which runs Seattle's 911 center, in charge of coordinating community violence intervention. It also calls for expanded bike patrols in Belltown, North Aurora, Little Saigon, and Rainier Beach. In a social media post, Wilson says prevention also means intervening earlier.
11: That means making sure that those most at risk of committing gun violence receive intervention before they pull a trigger.
10: Her plan would review every homicide for missed opportunities, expand after-school and evening programs for teens, and better coordinate city agencies and community groups. However, City Council member Maritza Rivera calls the plan more of the same, saying it relies too heavily on programs that are already in place. Jeff Poggiola, Northwest News Radio.
7: Rivera has spent nearly a year pushing Seattle to work with the National Network for Safe Communities. Earlier today, her resolution was approved by City Council.
8: Several Pacific Northwest local governments are suing the federal government over funding conditions imposed by the Trump administration. According to King County, the lawsuit challenges efforts to make federal funding contingent on adopting anti-immigrant, anti-abortion, and anti-LGBTQ plus directives. The plaintiffs include the Port of Seattle, King, Thurston, Snohomish, and Kitsap counties, and the cities of Bellingham and Bremerton. The lawsuit asks the court to declare the conditions illegal and block the government from enforcing them.
7: The calls to put the brakes on the development of artificial intelligence continue, coming from those both inside and outside the industry. Northwest News Radio's Denise Whitaker reports on how Washington senators are responding.
12: A new warning from Bill Gates that AI could become a great equalizer or make existing inequalities worse comes with a $1 billion pledge from his foundation to help the most vulnerable communities. And now Senator Maria Cantwell is calling on Congress to move faster on AI safety, warning that networks of AI agents could pose serious cybersecurity and national security threats.
13: We know that these threats are real. Cybersecurity, misinformation, building on these AI agents that could be used in military applications.
12: The Washington Democrat says Congress had an opportunity to strengthen federal testing of advanced AI systems, but did not follow through. She's now calling on Congress to act aggressively, with risks including autonomous cyber attacks and potential biological threats no longer theoretical. Senator Cantwell is co-sponsoring a bill to safeguard national security, while Senator Patty Murray helped secure money to build secure computing and storage infrastructures for AI at the University of Washington. Denise Whitaker, Northwest News Radio.
8: As cities around here struggle to deal with RVs randomly parked on streets, a municipality just to the north has a different issue involving a fifth wheel. Northwest News Radio's Brian Calvert explains.
14: Yes, even in South Surrey, B.C., you'll find RVs parked on neighborhood streets, but you'll also find at least one RV floating on the Nickelmeckle River.
15: You can use it as a recreational boat.
14: Emilio Gilpo tells CTV News he used to work in the shipyards. He built this thing, a fifth wheel mounted on top of a series of metal barrels being used as pontoons. No, he doesn't have plans to live in it. It's more of a passion project. If only others who use the river shared that same passion.
16: It looks almost like a stunt.
17: My first thought was, how did he launch it?
14: And Helen Healy has a big rowing regatta planned for the weekend. When asked if she'd like to see that floating RV disappear,
18: it would be a good idea.
14: Gilpo doesn't have plans on moving his floating home, but he does admit local authorities have been asking questions and now want to inspect that craft, making sure it complies with maritime laws. Brian Calvert, Northwest News Radio.
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7: Well, as the world's tech leaders are pumping the brakes on AI advances, President Trump says this is no time to slow down. News Nation's Kelly Meyer joins me now. Kelly, the statement the president's making says U.S. security is on the line.
19: Yeah, and this is something that we've been hearing from President Trump here at the White House, that this is a competition with China that the U.S. needs to win. And he believes that the advancement in AI is something that the U.S. needs to stay on top of and lead in this race. So he's been posting a lot on Truth Social, his social media platform, in the last 24 hours about this, and essentially calling the anxiety and alarm over artificial intelligence, quote, a hoax. And he calls himself, quote, the hoax buster, and that this is not something that's going to take over the world, or robots are going to take over the world, and that that is just a hoax. Now, this comes after there was quite a few AI or artificial intelligence company CEOs, as well as former researchers, that came out and said that, you know, this could end humanity in the next decade. There's also been a blow-up of concerns from Democrats on Capitol Hill, Democratic Minority Leader Chuck Schumer calling for an all-senators briefing, and even some Republicans, those in the president's own party, having some anxiety over this as well, kind of expressing a bit of a happy medium potentially to this, saying, you know, we don't want to overregulate, but we also want to make sure that Americans are safe. So it's a big issue here in Washington at the moment, especially ahead of the midterms.
7: Kelly, it seems like much of the president's issue with this is China taking control or taking the lead in this technology. What is the concern there?
19: Yeah, and I think that's what the president is saying, that they need to come out on top. And he's very much a businessman in this perspective, too, that he wants to make sure that, you know, he also has been very outspoken about the data centers and that those are going to bring jobs and be built in these communities, and saying that he believes that they should be built, saying that if he was a mayor or a governor, he would absolutely allow them to be built. But this has been a big talker for voters ahead of the midterms, that many are saying, you know, not in my backyard, not in my community, as more and more are built across the country. And then it's adding to some electric bills for constituents, for some congressmen that I've been talking to as well, not only their constituents, but the congressmen themselves that live in these communities and see their bills going up. So it's been a very big issue for the president here that he's been more outspoken about at the White House in the last few weeks or so. But it also comes at the same time when the president has also sold tech to China, to companies, to in terms of the AI race. So it seems as though that would only help speed them up. So there has to be sort of a conversation about that, of what we're selling and giving versus also trying to compete with them at the same time.
7: That's News Nation's Kelly Meyer joining us on Northwest News Radio.
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8: Well, the Dow Jones Industrial Average dropped 328 points at the close today. S&P 500 down 34 points, and the NASDAQ also down 205 points.
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7: How are we looking out there, Karen?
9: Starting in the South Sound, you've got a 44-minute ride southbound I-5 Tacoma to Olympia. On the Valley Freeway, looking at 38 minutes Auburn South into Puyallup. I had Sean text in a broken-down vehicle. It's blocking your HOV lane southbound 405 as you approach Coal Creek Parkway. You're heavy and slow from before 520 with the ride home behind it, and seeing northbound 405 heavier from just about 520, and then slow in pockets to the I-5 connection. If you see a problem on the road, you can text in 206-421-1000 when it's safe to do so. As you make your way southbound Bellevue to Renton, 36 minutes. Total closure, 405 northbound Renton to Bellevue late Friday through early Monday. Got about an hour ride, I-5 northbound Seattle to Everett. Slower in the north sound, northbound I-5 Everett to Marysville. Northbound I-5, you're slow in pockets from the West Seattle Bridge and then north through the work zone over the Ship Canal Bridge. Construction does have the 520 eastbound off-ramp to Montlake Boulevard closed. That is set in place until Saturday morning in the Northwest News Radio Traffic Center. I'm Karen Trombley.
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8: Time to check your weather forecast. Let's see what meteorologist Shannon O'Donnell of Como News has to say.
20: And hi there, everybody. We are heading into some beautiful weather, drying out and brightening up already today with high temperatures a little on the cool side, back into the 60s. But we'll fix that, getting back into the low to the mid-70s the next couple of afternoons. Could even hit 80 in a few spots on Thursday for potentially the last time this year. After that, we head into a slightly cooler weekend, but looks dry through and through both Saturday and Sunday so far. In the Como 4 Weather Center, I'm meteorologist Shannon.
1: Connor O'Donnell.
8: Right now in Everett, it's cloudy and 64. Tacoma has 68. Bellevue was 67. And here in Seattle, mostly cloudy, some sun breaking through and 66.
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21: Time is running out for the Mariners. They're 5.5 games behind AL West leading Houston with 11 games left to play. A schedule that includes teams well out of playoff contention has not helped them. Their series with the LA Angels resumes tonight with Logan Gilbert taking the mound. The Dodgers have clinched a playoff berth for the 14th consecutive year, as well as the Yankees, who have extended their all-time record for playoff berths to 61. Also, Tampa Bay has punched their ticket to the postseason. The 24th-ranked Washington Huskies host the Eagles of Eastern Washington on Saturday. Head coach Jed Fish says he won't have a couple of key players available for a big part of the season because of injury.
22: Chris Moss, Jaden Lamar, and Quade Carr will be out for the next 2 to 3 months. Unfortunately, those are all pretty significant injuries, so we'll reevaluate them come November 1st on where they're at, and then be able to make a decision and be able to let you guys know.
21: Also, wide receiver Rashid Williams suffered an oblique injury during the first half of the win over Utah State. Williams is considered week to week, making his status uncertain for Saturday's game. The NBA holds owners' meetings in New York this week. However, a final decision on expansion to Seattle and Las Vegas is not expected. The league's self-imposed deadline on domestic expansion is at the end of this year. At the sports desk, Eric Heintz, Northwest News Radio.
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7: 520 here at Northwest News Radio. I'm Aaron Wright along with Marina Rockinger. A small container of hydrofluoric acid sparks a hazmat response near Pike Place Market.
8: Earlier today, fire crews responded to reports of an unknown substance inside an apartment unit in the 90 block of Union Street. According to Seattle fire crews, found the acid which made contact with stainless steel, causing it to heat up and produce a gas. One person was transported to the hospital in stable condition. Crews are now ventilating the impacted area.
7: A national group is asking for your help in the search for a missing teen. Rayford Reed disappeared from Squim in March of 2023 when he was 14 years old. The National Center for Missing and Exploited Children shared updated age progression photos to show what he might look like now at the age of 18. A poster with his photos has been shared at gas stations across Washington and Oregon. Rayford's mother says she still hasn't given up hope on bringing him home safely. If you see Rayford Reed, you're asked to call 911. His photos can be found on the National Center for Missing and Exploited Children's website.
8: If you are over a certain age, there is a new report that our state's fire marshal wants you to know about. According to the Washington State Fire Marshal, last year, nearly 51% of fire fatalities involved people over the age of 60. Not only that, people over age 65 are nearly three times more likely to die in a fire. The fire marshal's office recommends having smoke alarms on all floors and in all bedrooms. Put carbon monoxide alarms near sleeping areas and have a fire escape plan you practice regularly.
7: Federal authorities are revealing more information on the case of a Pennsylvania man arrested for swearing allegiance to ISIS and obtaining dozens of rounds of ammunition in what they fear could have been a potential terror attack. ABC News Chief Justice Correspondent Pierre Thomas has more.
0: Justice Department prosecutors claim in a court document obtained by ABC News that Jonathan Kramer had previously been in juvenile detention after allegedly plotting a mass casualty attack. The FBI received a disturbing tip. Kramer had allegedly been receiving suspicious packages, and the FBI learned that Kramer was promoting ISIS ideology. On Saturday, Kramer, who is now 21, was observed going to a sporting goods store and meeting an individual in a parking lot and allegedly obtaining a long black duffel bag. The FBI, who was watching Kramer, then confronted him at the hotel, executed search warrants, allegedly discovered the firearm, ammunition, and made the arrest.
8: Newly released FBI documents are giving a clearer glimpse into the man who attempted to assassinate President Trump at a campaign rally in Butler, Pennsylvania. News Nation's Bennett Haberly reports.
1: There are hundreds of pages of them that were released today, and they spell out in detail what exactly investigators were examining in the days and weeks after this shooting. They include interviews with someone in the crook's home who described the would-be assassin as a Republican, but someone who didn't like the, quote, welfare state or woke ideology, but never really espoused a true Republican ideology, expressing shock over the events of January 6th. And Thomas Crooks reportedly did not believe the 2020 election was rigged, as President Trump has repeatedly alleged.
8: Following the release of the documents, President Trump accused former FBI Director Christopher Wray of mishandling the investigation into the assassination attempt.
7: A Republican congressman has launched an effort to impeach the Secretary of Defense. Congressman Thomas Massie accused Pete Hegseth of launching an illegal war that was not approved by Congress. He introduced the articles of impeachment for high crimes and misdemeanors. Massie made his resolution privileged, meaning he's forcing it to the House floor for a vote, which must come within 2 days. It's not clear whether his resolution will garner GOP support. It's 524.
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9: Got a broken down vehicle in your HOV lane southbound 405 as you approach Coal Creek Parkway. You're pretty much parked from Northeast 8th Street, slowing down before 520 with the ride home behind it. As you make your way southbound from Bellevue to Renton, you're looking at 36 minutes. On the Valley Freeway, a 37-minute ride Auburn to Puyallup. And in the South Sound, you're looking at 45 minutes as you make your way south on I-5 Tacoma to Olympia. Got an hour out of Seattle north to Everett on I-5 and Shoreline south to Seattle. You're looking at a 34-minute travel time in the Northwest News Radio Traffic Center. I'm Karen Trombley.
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8: And your weather forecast, clear tonight and an overnight low 53, sunny tomorrow, Thursday and Friday, highs in the low to mid 70s. Right now, it's mostly cloudy with a few sunbreaks in Seattle and 66 degrees.
7: Well, into the

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15: ABC News, I'm Dave Packer. AI is making strange bedfellows.
16: As major AI labs now push to slow down development in light of potential dangers, former Trump administration strategist Steve Bannon says of those companies,
17: the people don't trust them, and that trust is not going up.
16: A rare ideological ally, Vermont Senator Bernie Sanders, who says lawmakers must step in.
18: The public has had virtually no input into the AI revolution that is transforming the world.
16: Mike Dubusky, ABC News.
19: President Trump lashed out on social media at the Supreme Court today for blocking his attempt to overhaul mail-in ballots ahead of the midterm elections, saying the Supreme Court let our country down. Macklemore was yanked from Ed Sheeran's tour after saying this at a show in New Jersey.
20: I said free Palestine.
19: Now all of Sheeran's supporting acts have quit in solidarity with Macklemore. This is ABC News.

0: when you need to know. Northwest News Radio. Here's Marina Rockinger and Darren Reich with a quick review of our top stories.
1: Several local governments in the Pacific Northwest are suing the feds. The case is a result of the Trump administration's attempt to pressure local governments to impose anti-immigrant, anti-abortion, and anti-LGBTQ plus directives as a prerequisite to receive funding already approved by Congress.
2: NBA Commissioner Adam Silver says the league still plans on making an expansion decision by the end of the year, and now Seattle may be ahead of Las Vegas. According to Como News, Silver says the league has had operational groups visit Climate Pledge Arena. He says the league may put Las Vegas behind Seattle in the process given the status of the arenas.
1: Washington senators are speaking out over concerns over AI. Senator Maria Cantwell just reintroduced a bill to create test beds to isolate and accelerate secure AI technologies. It's 5:32. Seattle's first publicly owned apartment building for those making 30 to 50% of the city's median income not quite ready for tenants.
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3: The Seattle social housing developer was created thanks to the passage of I-135 back in 2023. Tax dollars are used to buy homes and apartments, which are then rented to those who can't afford to pay market prices. $61 million has been committed to the Elena, a 150-unit complex in Belltown. 10,000 people applied for a lottery for one of those units, but the city's first acquisition of this type has paused the application process after only 13 had been approved. The reason? The Times reports that supportive services required for those living there aren't fully realized. Things like job placement help, mental health assistance, and other supports. The social housing developer says they need to get this in order before resuming the processing of awarding the complex's units, where rents could be as low as $665 a month. The hope is that more units at the Elena can be awarded sometime in November. Brian Calvert, Northwest News Radio.
1: Well, if you're a late-night rail rider, you might just need to plan for some extra time. Northwest News Radio's Lillian James tells us Sound Transit's monthly maintenance is underway.
4: During the late-night hours of September 15th, 16th, and 17th, buses will be used to replace certain train routes. Sound Transit says this includes the one-line trains from Capitol Hill to Soto and the two-line trains from Capitol Hill to Judkins Park. Shuttle buses will instead operate every 10 to 15 minutes, making all stops. The agency says this monthly work will allow crews to perform critical maintenance while enhancing system resiliency. More information, including the times of the last trains, can be found on Sound Transit's website. Lillian James, Northwest News Radio.
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1: Well, let's find out what's happening on the roadways with Karen Trombley.
5: Couple of problems right now. Scott just texted in a crash in Tacoma northbound I-5 after Tacoma Dome, and it's blocking your three left lanes. You're pretty much parked behind it for 10 minutes already. Got a reported crash also in the south-south northbound I-5 right after Bridgeport Way. You're on the brakes for about 10 minutes behind it. Got a broken down vehicle in Federal Way southbound I-5 after 18. It's in your right lane with you slow from after 320th. Also, this broken down vehicle in Newcastle southbound 405 as you approach Coal Creek Parkway. It's in the HOV lane. You're heavy from Northeast 8th Street and slowing down before 520 with the ride home behind it. Otherwise, your travel time's 37 minutes. Auburn south of Puyallup on the Valley Freeway. Tuckwillis south into Tacoma on I-5 with this broken down vehicle and Federal Way. You're looking about 54 minutes as you make your way north out of Seattle into Everett. A little over an hour in south on I-5, the shoreline to Seattle. You got about a 35-minute ride in the Northwest News Radio Traffic Center. I'm Karen Trombley.
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2: All right, your weather forecast. We will see clear skies tonight. Overnight low around 53. Sunshine for Wednesday and 72. Clear again Wednesday night. And for Thursday and Friday, yep, sunshine and 73. Right now in Kent, it's mostly cloudy and 72 degrees. Bremerton with 68, rather. And here in Seattle, 66 degrees.
1: It's 5:36. Washington State collected the equivalent of $53.25 in marijuana tax per resident over the last year. That leads the nation. But as Northwest News Radio's Jeff Pogula explains, the state's overall cannabis revenue is falling.
6: The Census Bureau's report on marijuana tax revenue covers the year ending in June. Liquor and Cannabis Board Policy Director Justin Nordholm, though, says the decline from Washington's pandemic peak appears to have more than one cause.
7: People may not be buying as much, and given the current economy in Washington, that could be a contributing factor. And you also have lower prices.
6: Now, lower prices mean less tax collected on each sale because Washington's marijuana tax is based on the final price, not the amount of pot purchased. A medical cannabis exemption has also reduced some collection since 2024. But even with the decline, Nordhorn says cannabis tax revenue remains well above pre-pandemic levels. Jeff Pogula, Northwest News Radio.
2: We first reported on Seattle-based rapper Macklemore being dropped from Ed Sheeran's tour yesterday, and now we have more information. In a post to Instagram, Macklemore says he was kicked from the tour after making a speech expressing his support for Palestine. In a statement, Sheeran says this was the promoter's decision, not his. According to the Associated Press, the tour's promoter has not responded to requests for comment. Now we've learned that four musicians scheduled to perform on Sheeran's tour have quit in response in solidarity to Macklemore.
1: A South Sound city is taking applications for its next city manager. The Burien City Council fired former city manager Adolfo Bailon in July after he'd been on leave since April. Interim city manager Bob Larson says he's not in the running for the permanent job, so Burien retained a consulting firm for its search, expecting to review the first set of applications October 11th. Then they'll hold a community event in November to give residents a chance to meet the finalists.
2: New construction is coming to Seattle's waterfront, specifically for the Coast Guard.
8: The Guard needs a new modern pier to carry out its future operations throughout the Pacific Northwest, Arctic, and Antarctic. USCG just awarded a $173 million contract to the Whiting Turner Contracting Company here in Seattle to fully modernize their base with structural improvements and major utility and electrical upgrades. The project's first two phases will have crews dredging part of Seattle's waterfront and creating two berths capable of hosting the Coast Guard's future polar security cutters. The Coast Guard says the upgrades are critical to national security and expanding operations in the high latitudes. Those first two phases expect to be completed in 3 years, with the entire project and a total of four berths scheduled to be done by 2030. Denise Whitaker, Northwest News Radio.
1: Well, Bellevue's new apartment boom has a lot to do with the city's new Link light rail stations, but it's being helped along by a new state law capping off street parking requirements for new buildings.
9: A law approved last year caps the number of off-street parking spots that a city can require a builder to include in new projects, the goal being to lower building costs and get more units to market. According to The Urbanist, Bellevue, which was built more for driving than walking, is embracing the new dial down. The site says that several council members are looking at an even more ambitious parking plan. But Bellevue's probably not going to join Spokane, Vancouver, and Bellingham in fully purging parking mandates from its land use code. Rich Johnson, Northwest News Radio.
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1: Oh, we've seen the headlines. AI is taking over. AI is taking your job. And now AI might just kill us all. ABC News tech reporter Mike Dubusky joining us now. And Mike, just how seriously should we be taking these concerns?
10: Yeah, so first things first, there's a couple different concerns that I think are worth outlining here. And then we can kind of go through and evaluate how much water each one holds. So Dario Amodei over the weekend, he's the CEO of Anthropic. He published this big blog post on his website saying that within 6 to 12 months, a swarm of AI agents could be capable of taking over the entire internet. That's a pretty big claim. It, of course, comes in the wake of an even bigger claim from a former Anthropic researcher who resigned last week. That man's name is Jacob Coxon. He previously to Anthropic worked at OpenAI. He stepped away from both of those companies last week to much fanfare, saying he resigned because he's concerned that these companies know they're creating a technology that could wipe out humanity, and they're not doing anything about it. What's more, an Anthropic researcher, an alignment science lead named Evan Hubinger, replied to this thread by saying he puts the percentage chance of that happening at 10%. So those are the two big claims that have been flying around that have kind of sparked this latest cycle of discourse in tech media and in politics and elsewhere. Let's start with Coxon's, because that was kind of the first thing that started this whole thing. 10%. That is a scary statistic. It is also some pretty wild speculation, it's worth mentioning. 10% is likely what is known as a P-Doom figure in the AI safety space. This is a number that people use in that industry to predict the likelihood of AI eliminating human life on Earth. If you work in that industry, you think about that from time to time. The thing about making predictions like this, though, is that there is...
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10: You can't prove the negative here. We're either going to be dead at the end of the decade or we're not. You know, we're not like Doctor Strange, right? We can't see all the various branching timelines and then make a percentage judgment based on that. All of that is to say, P-Doom, this 10% figure, it's basically vibes, right? This is something that is coming from certainly a guy who worked at these companies for some period of time, but it's not necessarily a hard and fast percentage. Jeffrey Hinton, who worked at Google for a long time on AI, sometimes called the godfather of AI, he told CNN that anyone who estimates possibilities like this is really just making a wild guess. They're giving you their gut feeling. We should not be losing a ton of sleep over the 10% number, I think, is kind of the big takeaway here. Amadei's claim, however, that a swarm of AI agents could take over the internet, that holds a little bit more water. He cites real incidents, hacking incidents that happened this summer, specifically at Hugging Face. This happened with OpenAI, where two of their internal models were undergoing testing, broke free of their testing environment and hacked into a third-party website. Anthropic later realized that their own models were doing the same thing in testing, as did a number of other AI labs. Once we dive into the details here, things get a little bit hazy. For one, take over the internet, kind of vague. Amadei in subsequent interviews has not really expanded upon what that means, whether that means shutting the internet off, changing it in some fundamental way. It would be really hard to do either way. The internet is by design distributed. It is controlled in large part by a few major companies like Amazon and Google, but it continues to operate even if one or multiple of those go down.
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16: This is a Bloomberg Money Minute. OpenAI says it's now working with rivals Anthropic and Google's DeepMind to address AI safety issues and says it would support bipartisan proposals aimed at addressing the potential catastrophic risks from AI technology that some company insiders have already warned about and President Trump has called a hoax. Wall Street lower today on worries about the Fed's decision on rates tomorrow and with oil spiking higher to around 106 a barrel, increasing worries about higher inflation. At the closing bell, the Dow was down 328 points. The Nasdaq lost 205, the S&P down 34. Bitcoin today down 4% after the Clarity Act failed to make its way past the Senate. And with the holidays just 3 months away, Amazon and Target are wasting no time announcing big sales events next month. 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
1: How are we looking out there, Karen?
5: Two crashes slowing you down in the south sound over to the right. Northbound I-5 just after Tacoma Dome, a crash blocking your two left lanes as you're slowing down after 16 on the way. Over to the left, there's a crash northbound I-5 right after Bridgeport Way. This one taking away your right lane. You're on the brakes for about 10 minutes behind it. In Newcastle, this broken down vehicle working to clear southbound 405 as you approach Coal Creek Parkway. It's taking away the HOV lane. You're stopping and going from before 520 with the ride home mixed in behind it. Got a broken down vehicle in Federal Way. This is southbound I-5 right after 18 in your right lane. You're slowing down from after 320th, and you're also very heavy on 18 as you approach I-5 with the ride home and the

0: broken down vehicle. And you got about a 30-minute ride, Valley Freeway, southbound Auburn to Puyallup. Looking at your ride out of Seattle, north to Everett, you're looking at 50 minutes, and you're crash-free north on I-5, shoreline to Seattle, just under 30 minutes. Construction does have the 520 eastbound off-ramp to Montlake Boulevard closed. This is set in place until Saturday morning. In the Northwest News Radio Traffic Center, I'm Karen Trombley.
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2: All right, let's get a look at the weather forecast now as we check in with meteorologist Shannon O'Donnell of Como News.
3: Well, hi there, everybody. I hope you're having a terrific Tuesday. Right on schedule, we went from the damp morning commute to the sunshiny afternoon version. Definitely a little bit blinding with the sun in our eyes out there as we're trying to get back home. So, of course, the sunglasses coming in handy over the next couple of days. In fact, even more blue sky and sunshine on deck for our Wednesday and Thursday. Low to mid-70s the next couple of afternoons, and we'll hang on to the dry weather right into the weekend. In the Como 4 Weather Center, I'm meteorologist Shannon O'Donnell.
2: And temperatures right now around the Puget Sound region, we are looking at 68 degrees in Tacoma right now, 66 in Olympia, and here in Seattle, mostly cloudy with sun breaks and 66.
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4: The 24th-ranked Washington Huskies won't have another starter when they host Eastern Washington on Saturday. Wide receiver Christian Moss will miss 2 to 3 months because of a quad injury. Also, wide receiver Rashid Williams suffered an oblique injury against Utah State and is considered week to week. Seahawks safety Nick Emanwuori, who missed the season-opening win over New England, was seen in the team's first part of practice this week. He's been recovering from a hamstring injury. He could play this Sunday at Arizona. The Mariners continue to struggle during their last road trip of the season. After losing 2 of 3 games to the A's in Sacramento, they opened their series in Anaheim with a 6-4 loss to the Angels. Cade Anderson was tagged for 5 runs and 7 hits in 4 1/3 innings. Manager Dan Wilson says the rookie has a lot to improve on.
5: He has a lot to learn. He's young. I mean, he just got out of college last year. I think he's got a good demeanor on the mound. I think he's been doing a great job, but just, you know, learning moments for sure.
4: The M's, now 70-81, dropped to 5.5 games behind AL West leading Houston with just 11 games left to play. NHL teams are rushing to re-sign players to 8-year contracts while they still can before midnight Eastern time, when the new collective bargaining agreement kicks in and sets a new ceiling of 7 years. Players signing maximum length extensions this summer will be under contract through 2035. At the sports desk, I'm Eric Heintz, Northwest News Radio.
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1: 551 here at Northwest News Radio. I'm Aaron Wright, along with Marina Rock. Hockinger. We're learning more about the deaths of three birds at a South Sound zoo.
2: The Point Defiance Zoo and Aquarium are sharing more details about the deaths of three tufted puffins. The zoo says they've seen no additional cases and the risk to the public remains low. Turns out the birds are dealing with a rare form of avian chlamydia and not a bacterial infection as originally reported.
1: Washington State restaurants land on a top 50 list. Northwest News Radio's Scott Carty with the details.
13: The New York Times 50 favorite places in America right now is out. 12-year-old Hama Hama Oyster Saloon in Lillooet is on the list for their outdoor huts on the beach and their seafood stars, including, of course, oysters on the half shell. Another seaside spot that's only been open since June is also among the top 50. Passage is the new restaurant at the Inn at Langley on Whidbey Island. The tasting menu by Chef Johnny Sparrow captured the critics' heart, describing it as having a worldliness to it. Scott Carty, Northwest News Radio.
2: If you are over the age of 100 in Japan, you are among friends. Lots of them, says ABC's Sherry Preston.
14: As of September 1st, there were 107,677 people in Japan over the age of 100. It's the 56th straight year there have been over 100,000 Japanese centenarians, but the first time the number has been this high. Women make up nearly 90% of that number, among them Kishimoto Fuyo from Kyoto City. She is 114 years old and the oldest person in Japan. The oldest man is Kati Hikaru of Kumamoto City. He's 120. Sherry Preston, ABC News.
1: It's 5:53.
15: 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The Gay Nordic Film Festival, showcasing LGBTQ plus stories from across the Nordic region, kicks off tonight with screenings and discussions every day this week at the National Nordic Museum in Ballard. The MexAm Northwest Festival, curated by the Consulate of Mexico in Seattle, kicks off today, spanning several venues this week, spotlighting the vibrant tapestry of contemporary Hispanic and Mexican-American culture. Django Fest Northwest, billed as the top showcase of gypsy jazz music in North America, filled with performances and workshops today through Sunday at the Whidbey Island Center for the Arts in Langley. 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That's my list. I'm Denise Whitaker on Northwest News Radio.
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1: Karen, we got a few accidents out there drivers need to know about. What's the latest?
0: I'm going to start in the South Sound with the one that's blocking your two left lanes here on I-5 northbound just after Tacoma Dome. You're starting to slow down right at 16 on the way. Got a crash that just cleared on northbound I-5 right after Bridgeport Way in the South Sound. You still have about a 10-minute delay behind it as you make your way through Newcastle southbound 405 approaching Cove Creek Parkway. Broken down vehicle in your HOV lane as you stop it and go on from before 520 with the ride home behind it. And in Federal Way southbound I-5 after 18 in your right lane, a broken down vehicle has you slowing at 320th. In the Northwest News Radio Traffic Center, I'm Karen Trombley.
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2: And your weather forecast. We have got a clear night tonight. Overnight lows around 53. Tomorrow, sunny and 72. And we're looking at sunshine for both Thursday and Friday as well. Right now, 67 in Bellevue, 68 in Tacoma. Right here in Seattle, the sun is from behind the clouds and 65 degrees.
4: 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So do we. I'm Eric Heinz. Before the morning rush, get caught up on overnight news, traffic, weather, and sports. 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
1: It's 6 o'clock here at Northwest News Radio. We continue to follow the mayor's plan for public safety. We've got what you need to know coming up.
25: From ABC News, I'm Dave Packard. Alert to employees at the Kennedy Center on the PA system. The center's board voted to immediately close the main building shortly after a judge declared today that the Kennedy Center could not add President Trump's name without an act of Congress. South Carolina Republican Congressman Ralph says that this is all on the president.
26: That was totally his decision. He didn't come to Congress to get our opinions on it at all. So up to him. He's taken a lot of heat for that. So he'll have to bear the consequences on that.
25: FBI Director Kash Patel grilled by the House Oversight Committee today about recent hiring policy changes.
27: Kash Patel tried to defend a recent policy change that no longer made bestiality and prostitution disqualifying offenses for some applicants interested in joining the FBI.
28: We did not want to punish victims of bestiality.
27: But the policy change drew criticism from both sides of the aisle. Republican Senator John Kennedy.
28: It automatically disqualified any individual who participated on either side of it. obviously we are never going to hire the criminal.
3: The side of what? The bestiality?
28: Yes.
3: So you disqualified the animal?
27: Patel argued that the FBI didn't want to rule out applicants who were forced to engage in conduct that's normally disqualifying. Peter Harlambus, ABC News.
25: A number of artists are dropping out of Ed Sheeran's U.S. concert tour as an act of protest. The divide comes after rapper Macklemore was removed as the opening act because of these remarks.
5: I said free
6: Macklemore
5: Palestine.
6: Then performing a song he wrote about the pro-Palestinian protests on college campuses. After the concerts, the Israeli-American Council circulating a petition saying his message relied on selective imagery and biased messaging. Macklemore alleging Patriots owner Robert Kraft, who owns Gillette Stadium, gave Sheeran an ultimatum, and other stadiums followed.
25: That's ABC's Whit Johnson. 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
25: Senator Mitch McConnell returned to Capitol Hill Monday following several weeks of recovery after the 84-year-old fell at his Washington, D.C. home and back in June. The long Kentucky Republican's absence and lack of information caused speculation about his ability to continue to do the job. Kentucky resident Iris Wilbur Glick.
9: And I think because he's been following doctor's orders, it's allowed him to be able to participate and come back to work this week.
25: McConnell is not running for re-election and says he will retire at the end of his term in January. If you're over the age of 100 in Japan, you're among friends. Lots of them.
14: As of September 1st, there were 107,677 people in Japan over the age of 100. It's the 56th straight year there have been over 100,000 Japanese centenarians, but the first time the number has been this high. Women make up nearly 90% of that number. Among them, Kishimoto Fuyo from Kyoto City. She is 114 years old and the oldest person in Japan. The oldest man is Katihikaru of Kumamoto City. He's 112. Sherry Preston, ABC News.
25: Restaurant payment company Toast is out with a list of the country's best and worst tippers. The company found the stingiest tippers are in California and Washington State, where gratuities average a little over 17%. But the best state for waitstaff, according to Toast, is Delaware, where tips left on credit cards average 21.4% of the bill. Dave Packer, ABC News.
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1: A look at Seattle Mayor Katie Wilson's plan to combat gun violence and why several local governments are suing the feds. We've got those stories and more. But first, a check of the roadways with Karen Trombley.
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1: How are we looking out there, Karen?
0: No, slow go, Aaron, northbound I-5 after Tacoma Dome in the south sound. There's a crash blocking your 2-left lane. Just slow after 16 on the way. I-5 southbound Tacoma to Olympia. You're looking at a 35-minute ride. Got a broken down vehicle in Federal Way. Southbound I-5 right after 18 in your right lane. You're slower from after 320th. And Newcastle, this broken down vehicle working to clear in your HOV lane. Southbound 405 right as you approach Coal Creek Parkway. You're stopping and going from just about 520 with a ride home behind it. We're looking at a total closure of 405 northbound Arenta to Bellevue Friday night through Monday. On the Valley Freeway, no issues in less than 30 minutes. Auburn south of Puyallup. Your ride out of Seattle to Everett on I-5 northbound, you're looking at 50 minutes and a 30-minute ride as you make your way southbound Shoreline to Seattle. Construction does have your 520 eastbound off-ramp to Motlake Boulevard. That's set in place until Saturday morning. And Mercer Island work on eastbound I-90 from Island Crestway to 405. You are going 1 to 3 lanes closed, ramps closed, and this is happening Friday night through Sunday afternoon. And that's construction in the Northwest News Radio Traffic Center. I'm Karen Trombley.
1: 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Well, your forecast, clear skies tonight, lows around 53 degrees. Tomorrow, sunny, and we climb to about 72. Outside right now, plenty of cloud cover as we get later in the evening. 64 in Everett, 67 in Tacoma, 65 partly cloudy in Seattle.
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1: Well, after a deadly shooting at the Bite of Seattle in July, three more shootings in Belltown over Labor Day weekend, Mayor Katie Wilson's released the gun violence prevention plan she promised last week. It combines more police presence with youth programs and tighter coordination among 911 city agencies and community groups. Northwest News Radio's Jeff Pozzola explains.
2: Wilson wants the care department, which runs Seattle's 911 center, to coordinate community violence intervention. Police would also expand bike patrols in Belltown, North Aurora, Little Saigon, and Rainier Beach. But her plan also looks beyond the immediate police response.
4: That means investing more in after-school and evening programs that allow young people to have safe places to be themselves.
2: Wilson also wants every murder in the city reviewed to identify where city systems or services failed. And the plan includes free mental health services for people aged 13 through 24. But Seattle City Council member Maritza Rivera calls the plan more of the same, saying it relies far too heavily on programs that are already in place. Jeff Pogela, Northwest News Radio.
1: Rivera has spent nearly a year pushing Seattle to work with the National Network for Safe Communities. Earlier today, her resolution was approved by City Council. Several local governments in the Pacific Northwest are suing the feds. The case is a result of the Trump administration's attempt to pressure local governments to impose anti-immigrant, anti-abortion, and anti-LGBTQ plus directives as a prerequisite to receive funding already approved by Congress. According to King County, the plaintiffs include the Port of Seattle, King, Thurston, Snohomish, and Kitsap counties, along with the cities of Bellingham and Bremerton. The lawsuit asks the court to grant conditions are illegal and cannot be enforced, and to stop the government from imposing or enforcing them. Oh, we've told you how large tech leaders are calling for a paced approach to artificial intelligence, and how the Gates Foundation is pledging $1 billion to help ensure AI combat social inequities. Now, Washington senators are tackling the issue.
10: So the problem here is we have a bunch of people within the industry calling out what are these technology developments, but we need to do something about this.
11: Senator Maria Cantwell on the Senate floor drawing attention to cyber attacks on infrastructure and other security incidents she says were carried out by AI agents networking with each other. She just reintroduced a bill to create test beds to isolate and accelerate secure AI technologies. Senator Patty Murray co-sponsored a bill to boost training for national security workers and also secured $10 million to build secure computing and storage infrastructures for AI at the University of Washington. Denise Whitaker, Northwest News Radio.
1: Well, we're getting closer and closer to possibly welcoming back the Seattle Sonics. According to Como News, NBA Commissioner Adam Silver says the league has had operational groups visit Climate Pledge Arena. He also said the league may put Las Vegas behind Seattle in the process, given the status of the arenas. This announcement came after a two-day meeting in New York City. Silver says the league still plans on making an expansion decision by the end of the year. Well, it's one thing to have an RV on your street. Now imagine them floating down the river.
12: City leaders hear all kinds of complaints when RVs start showing up on streets and neighborhoods. And when an RV was seen floating on a river just north of the border,
13: it's a bit of a concern for us that this is floating around.
12: Ellen Healy helps organize a rowing regatta taking place this weekend on the Nicomeckle River in South Surrey. She's not impressed seeing the fifth wheel mounted on a series of barrels being used as pontoons. The contraption is the brainchild of one Emilio Gilpo.
15: I used to work on shipyards, so I understand the mechanics of boats and ships.
12: He tells CTV News it took 6 months to build. The RV on the water has garnered all kinds of attention, including attention from local authorities who now want to make sure it complies with vessel regulations, even though it doesn't even have a motor. Gilpo says he doesn't plan on living in the floating RV, but the project has sparked a thoughtful dialogue.
16: Maybe it shows you how the cost of living over here has become and how hard it is and what people have to do to survive here.
12: Brian Calvert, Northwest News Radio.
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1: Well, if you're old enough to remember the space movie Armageddon or that recent Apple TV series For All Mankind, you might remember scenes in which someone pulls out a gun. Now, despite the illogic of firearms in space, well, it turns out we now know that the U.S. has other weapons in orbit. Here's ABC's Brad Milkey.
17: The United States is arguably the leader in autonomous systems in the world.
18: This is Air Force Secretary Troy Mink speaking yesterday at this big air and space conference in Maryland. He was giving remarks and then said something no military official had ever said before. He said, quote, "The United States now has on-orbit space control weapons capable of defending the joint force against hostile adversary action," end quote. Now, if you thought he might just be speaking carelessly or out of turn, he wasn't. A Space Force spokesperson later put out a written statement confirming what Mink said, adding these weapons can be used offensively or defensively. So again, what are you doing with a gun in space? Well, a few things. One, it's not clear what forms these weapons take. Weapons can be kinetic, like guns or missiles or rockets, or they can be non-kinetic. Computer viruses are weapons. There are electromagnetic weapons. Mink declined to answer specific questions about these ones. Two, this isn't necessarily new. In fact, it's likely not new. It's long been suspected the U.S. government has maintained some kind of weaponry in space to, at the very least, make sure other countries don't try to disable our equipment. Which leads to number three. If we have had weapons in space for years, why say any of this now? Well, multiple times, the Space Force spokesperson mentioned China and Russia by name. Quote, "The U.S. has warned about Russian and Chinese weapons testing and operationalization since 2007. Due to their actions, it is no longer a question that space is a war-fighting domain," end quote. Translation, this is your last warning shot. The Trump administration has made it clear it plans to add more weapons to space. It's got a whole program called the Golden Dome that, among other things, would seek to have missile interceptors standing by in orbit. The question now is how much more weaponized space could become. After all, in the movie Armageddon, the gun did not end up doing a lot of damage. The nuclear bomb they sent up there made a much bigger impact.
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1: 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The Dow Jones down 328 points. The S&P 500 down 34 and a quarter. The NASDAQ down 205 points. It's 614.
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1: Now let's find out what's happening out there in your commute with Karen Trombley.
0: In the South Sound, northbound I-5 just after Tacoma Dome, there's a crash blocking your left lane. You're heavy on the approach. And northbound I-5, a slight delay as you approach 512 from an earlier crash. I-5 southbound Tacoma to Olympia, you're looking at 35 minutes. Got a broken down vehicle in Federal Way in your right lane. This is southbound I-5 after 18. You're slowing down after 320th. And traffic is heavy on 18 West as you want to get onto I-5. In Newcastle, broken down vehicle southbound 405 approaching Coal Creek Park. Parkway. It's taking away your HOV lane. You're pretty much parked from Northeast 8th Street and slowing down after 520 with the ride helm mixed in. No issues on the Valley Freeway. Less than a 25-minute ride, Renton to Auburn. Out of Seattle, north to Everett, you're looking at 44 minutes. North on I-5, you're slow in pockets from the West Seattle Bridge to I-90 and then through the work zone over the Ship Canal Bridge. As you make your way southbound I-5 shoreline to Seattle, just under 25 minutes. In the Northwest News Radio Traffic Center, I'm Karen Trombley.
1: 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Now let's find out what's happening in your forecast with meteorologist Shannon O'Donnell of Como News.
0: Well, happy Tuesday, everybody. We went from a damp morning commute to a dry drive home. We're seeing the partly sunny skies taking over today. Still running a little coolish with highs just in the 60s, but we have a nice warm-up in store for Wednesday. We'll end up in the low to the mid-70s tomorrow, mid to upper 70s on Thursday. In fact, that'll probably be the warmest day of the week pretty easily, although we do hang into the 70s right into this dry September weekend. In the Como 4 Weather Center, I'm meteorologist Shannon O'Donnell.
1: And outside right now, 64, mostly cloudy in Everett, 66 and sunny in Olympia, partly cloudy, 66 in Puyallup, 67 in Tacoma, 67 in Bellevue, 65, partly cloudy right here in Seattle. Plenty happening in the world of sports. 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
3: When the Seahawks and the Cardinals play this Sunday, the game will feature not one, but two starting rookie running backs from the University of Notre Dame. Taken by the Cards was Jeremiah Love as the third overall pick in the draft, while Jadarian Price was the Seahawks' top pick. Price was asked about his time at Notre Dame with Love as a teammate.
19: The word I use is friendly competition, because as soon as you accept the position you're in, you're not going to get any better. So I competed. We competed together. We said, like, okay, going into this game, who's going to have more touchdowns? And sometimes we would try to match each other's touchdowns. It just worked out that way.
3: In their first respective NFL games, Love rushed for 41 yards on 11 carries with a TD, while Price had 52 yards on 10 carries. Kickoff is 1:25 on Fox. The five major pro sports leagues and their players' unions have aligned forces to ask for protections for players and staff who face threats from gamblers. The NFL, Major League Baseball, NBA, MLS, and NHL and their respective players' unions ask rules to be established to permanently revoke betting privileges for any person found to have made threats. A letter was sent Tuesday to regulators in 35 states and the District of Columbia. The Mariners and Angels continue their three-game series tonight. Logan Gilbert pitches for the M's. The Yankees joined the Rays in officially clinching an American League playoff spot. At the sports desk, America Heights, Northwest News Radio.
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12: 621 here at Northwest News Radio. I'm Aaron Wright. Thanks for listening. Well, family is still holding out hope of finding a teen boy who went missing 3 years ago. Rayford Reed disappeared from Squim when he was 14 years old. The National Center for Missing and Exploited Children shared updated age progression photos to show what he might look like now at the age of 18. A poster with his photos has been shared at gas stations across Washington and Oregon. If you see Rayford Reed, you're asked to call 911. A new warning from the Washington State Fire Marshal is urging older adults to take a closer look at their fire escape plans. People over 60 accounted for nearly 51% of Washington's fire fatalities last year, and those over 65 are nearly three times more likely to die in a fire. The fire marshal recommends smoke alarms on every floor and in every bathroom, plus carbon monoxide alarms near sleeping areas for people with hearing or vision impairments. Consider bed shaking or strobe light alarms. Officials say to keep mobile and mobility and medical equipment nearby and practice your fire escape plan regularly. A fourth measles-related death has been reported in Pennsylvania. This marks the most measles deaths in 1 year in the U.S. since 1992. The country recorded three deaths from measles last year. Pennsylvania reported the latest death was an unvaccinated person in Mifflin County. Two infants and a 40-year-old woman have previously died of the highly contagious virus in the state. 1 month after the board of the Kennedy Center voted to add President Donald Trump's name to the historic building, the board voted today to immediately close the Performing Arts Center's main building, sources tell ABC News. The vote came an hour after a federal judge blocked the Kennedy Center's board from adding a tribute to Trump on the building or site. ABC News White House correspondent Karen Travers with the latest from President Trump.
7: President Trump said the Justice Department will appeal the judge's ruling today, blocking his name from being added to the Kennedy Center. The president writing on social media that if the case does not go his way, including if it makes its way up to the Supreme Court, then the reconstruction and renovation of the Kennedy Center will not take place. Democratic Congresswoman Joyce Beatty, who's filed a lawsuit challenging the planned closure and renaming, today accused President Trump of, quote, holding the Kennedy Center hostage unless he can put his name on this sacred memorial. Karen Travers, ABC News, the White House.
12: Well, during a press briefing inside the Rose Garden today, Attorney General Todd Blanche brushed aside concerns over artificial intelligence and claiming this ongoing criticism could be a ploy to influence the outcome in this November's election. ABC's Rachel Scott was in the Rose Garden and brings us the latest.
8: He essentially implied that it was Democrats trying to drum up all of this controversy over AI so close to the midterm elections. He says that Democrats have had a while to talk about this. Why are they suddenly talking about it now? But of course, this comes as we've been hearing so many leaders in that industry sound the alarm, and Democrats and Republicans, might I add, are certainly responding to that over on Capitol Hill.
12: It's 624.
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12: How are we looking out there, Karen?
0: Well, still dealing with this broken down vehicle that's in Federal Way southbound I-5 just past 18 in your right lane. You're slowing down after 320th, 18 West, heavy at I-5 with it, and also a crash working to clear in the south sound I-5 northbound. Just after Tacoma Dome, it's in your left lane. You're heavy on the approach. A broken down vehicle just about out of your way southbound 405 as you approach Coal Creek Parkway, taking away your HOV lane. You're pretty much parked from before Northeast 8th Street on the way. And I-5 slow both ways in between our Lake Washington bridges. Downtown Seattle and I-5 northbound shoreline to Everett. Less than 25 minutes in the Northwest News Radio Traffic Center. I'm Karen Trombley.
12: 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Clear skies tonight and 53 outside right now. It is 66 degrees in Seattle.
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4: Federal appeals court recently said the Constitution does not guarantee contaminant-free municipal drinking water. Jackson, Mississippi, residents allege that exposure to lead, E. coli, and other bacteria, as well as misleading assurances from city officials. Waterworks reports the Fifth Circuit dismissed their 14th Amendment claims, finding no deeply rooted constitutional right to safe water or accurate government information. Officials also received qualified immunity. The ruling does not eliminate all remedies. Tort claims and enforcement under federal environmental laws remain available. Still, the decision exposes a troubling divide between a basic human need and constitutional protection. I'm Ken Chester.
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10: ABC News, I'm Dave Packer. Independent Senator Bernie Sanders and former Trump administration strategist Steve Bannon seem to agree on at least one thing, the dangers of AI and the need for oversight. Bannon in Washington today on AI developers.
11: People don't trust them. The people don't trust them, and that trust is not going up.
10: Sanders says if AI surpasses human intelligence,
12: this technology will escape human control with potentially catastrophic consequences.
10: President Trump calls AI concerns a hoax. The president blasting the Supreme Court after they rejected his plan to restrict mail-in voting ahead of the midterms. The president took to social media saying, quote, the Supreme Court has really let our country down. Multiple performers dropped out of singer Ed Sheeran's U.S. concert tour today. It comes after Macklemore was removed as the opening act over remarks he made in support of Palestinians. This is ABC News.
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9: Several local governments in the Pacific Northwest are suing the feds. This case is the result of the Trump administration's attempt to pressure local governments to impose anti-immigrant, anti-abortion, and anti-LGBTQ plus directives as a prerequisite to receive funding already approved by Congress. NBA Commissioner Adam Silver says the league still plans on making an expansion decision by the end of the year. And now Seattle may be ahead of Las Vegas. According to Como News, Silver says the league has had operational groups visit Climate Pledge Arena. He also said the league may put Las Vegas behind Seattle in the process, given the status of their arenas. Washington senators are speaking out over their concerns over AI. Senator Maria Cantwell just reintroduced a bill to create test beds to isolate and accelerate secure AI technologies. It's 6:32, and we turn now to some stories you haven't heard this hour. Washington State is seeing a drop-off in tax revenue from recreational

0: marijuana, but lower collections don't necessarily mean Washington's legal market is shrinking. Northwest News Radio's Jeff Poggiola explains.
1: New Census Bureau figures rank Washington first in the nation per person in terms of marijuana tax collected. State regulators say Washington's collections remain below their pandemic peak. But Liquor and Cannabis Board Policy Director Justin Nordhorn says the legal industry has not shown the same decline.
2: No, I think it's fairly stable. We have a set number of licenses that were allowed to be issued in all the cities and counties across the state. We're not seeing people turning in licenses.
1: Nordhorn also says the board has not seen any evidence that the 37% tax is pushing consumers into the illicit market. He says lower retail prices on recreational marijuana reduce the amount of tax collected, as the tax is based on the selling price rather than the amount of pot purchased. Jeff Poggiola, Northwest News Radio.
0: Seattle's social housing developer has had to hit pause on their first acquisition. Northwest News Radio's Brian Calvert explains the setback for those waiting for affordable homes is supposed to be temporary.
3: The complex known as the Elena in Belltown is the first publicly owned housing for those who only earn 30 to 50% of the area's median income. 10,000 people entered the spring lottery for one of 150 units, but processing of applications is on hold after the developer says it needs time to establish the required support services in the building. As part of the deal, there's supposed to be job referral, behavioral health, and other support services in place for the residents there. According to the Times, only 13 tenants have been approved for the Elena so far. The hope is to resume processing applicants in November. Brian Calvert, Northwest News Radio.
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0: Well, it has not been an easy commute tonight. Karen, what's the latest?
5: Well, things are getting better, Aaron. Still this crash in the south sound, I-5 northbound, right as you approach Tacoma Dome. It's in your left lane. You are tapping the brakes as you pass by, and this broken down vehicle. They're working to clear it out of your right lane southbound I-5 after 18 in Federal Way. You're heavy on the approach. You're also heavy on 18 West approaching I-5 with it. No issues to report on the Valley Freeway. Less than a 25-minute ride southbound Renton to Auburn. You're crash free on 405 and southbound Bellevue to Renton, a 32-minute ride. Bellevue north to Linwood, you're looking at a 44-minute ride. Out of Seattle north to Everett on I-5, you're looking at 45 minutes. North on I-5, you're slow in pockets from the West Seattle Bridge to I-90 and then north through the work zone over the Ship Canal Bridge with only your two left lanes open. Seattle north to Everett on I-5, you're looking at 39 minutes. And construction does have your 520 eastbound off-ramp to Mount Lake Boulevard. It's closed, set in place until Saturday morning. In the Northwest News Radio Traffic Center, I'm Karen Trombley.
0: 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And looking at your forecast, clear skies tonight, lows dipping to 53. Tomorrow, sunshine and 72. Tomorrow night, clear skies, a low around 54. Outside right now, not too bad. 64, cloudy, mostly cloudy, rather in Everett. They've got sunshine in Olympia where it's about 66 degrees, or I guess I should say clear skies this time of night. 67, partly cloudy in Tacoma. 67 in Bellevue. 65, partly cloudy right here in Seattle. It's 6:36. Well, it's that time again. Sound Transit conducting its monthly maintenance. Northwest News Radio's Lillian James with a look at who will be affected.
6: If you're a late-night light rail rider, you may need to plan for extra time. According to Sound Transit, buses will replace the one-line trains from Capitol Hill to Soto and two-line trains from Capitol Hill to Judkins Park during the late hours of September 15th, 16th, and 17th. Shuttle buses will operate every 10 to 15 minutes, making all stops on the route. The agency says this monthly maintenance will allow crews to perform critical maintenance while enhancing system resilience. More information, including the times of the last trains, can be found on Sound Transit's website. Lillian James, Northwest News Radio.
0: Musician Ed Sheeran is responding to Seattle-based rapper Macklemore being dropped from his tour. Macklemore took to Instagram yesterday saying he was kicked off the tour after making a speech expressing his support for Palestine. In a statement, Sheeran says this was the promoter's decision, not his. According to the Associated Press, the tour's promoter has not responded to any request for comment. We've now learned that four musicians scheduled to perform on Sheeran's tour have quit in response. Well, the salary tops out at $240,000 for the next city manager for Burien. The city started soliciting applications yesterday, retaining a consulting firm to assist in the search. The first narrowed field of candidates will be reviewed next month, with the community getting a chance to meet those finalists in November. The city says it wants a strong communicator ready to help lead Burien through its next chapter of growth. The interim city manager is helping with the search and is not a candidate for the job. The Polar Ice Breaking Mission of the Coast Guard, based here in Seattle, is getting a major upgrade to support the next generation of cutters. Northwest News Radio's Denise Whitaker tells us how that mission advanced this week.
7: The builder's been selected and awarded a $173 million contract to strengthen the infrastructure needed to homeport and sustain the Coast Guard's polar security cutters. Base Seattle is key to Coast Guard operations in the Pacific Northwest and the Arctic, supporting operations, logistics, maintenance, and personnel assigned to regional and national missions. The construction at the Coast Guard base on Seattle's waterfront is expected to be completed in three phases by 2030, when the first new polar security cutter is due to arrive here. The full modernization project will deliver four major cutter berths for the Coast Guard's growing surface fleet. Denise Whitaker, Northwest News Radio.
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0: Here's Marina Rockinger.
8: The Supreme Court has rejected the Trump administration's attempt to limit mail-in voting for now, keeping in place a lower court decision blocking the U.S. Postal Service from implementing new restrictions. Joining us now is ABC News investigative reporter Peter Haralambos. And Peter, what can you tell us about this ruling?
9: Yeah, Marina, this is a real sweeping rebuke of the president's attempt to increase federal oversight of elections. Ultimately, the Supreme Court in a 7-2 decision saying that the Trump administration was unlikely to succeed on the merits of their argument here. They were trying to implement a new rule for the Postal Service in which ballots would only be sent to folks on approved lists submitted by the individual states. The court ultimately concluding in this decision that the Trump administration was unlikely to succeed, though the majority didn't really provide a legal rationale for their ruling. That being said, Justice Brett Kavanaugh included a concurring decision where he basically said that the timing here was just too tight with the upcoming midterms. With 49 days to spare, he said it was just not really feasible to expect states to implement these changes in time.
8: I'm speaking with ABC News investigative reporter Peter Haralambos. Has there been any speculation, or has the president himself admitted that that's exactly why he wanted this to happen?
9: And that's really been the center of the Trump administration's appeal here. If anything, they've leaned into the fact that the midterms are approaching, and they argue that if this was not implemented in time, the Trump administration would be irreparably harmed by this. The president has long criticized mail-in voting, claimed that it's ripe with fraud without providing any evidence of that. And election officials, when they basically saw the push to implement this in time, warned of chaos. These changes, they said, would not be feasible to implement in time. It would create issues. It would effectively force them to reprint millions of ballots and envelopes, and would also basically have the Postal Service serving as a kind of arbiter in terms of who can and can't receive ballots. So ultimately, that argument appearing to be successful in convincing the Supreme Court to hold off. That being said, it seems as though this fight will live on and possibly go until 2028, the president vowing to continue this legal fight. And it seems in all likelihood that while the midterms won't be impacted, this will become an issue for the next presidential election.
8: And Peter, to back up a little bit, has the president offered any kind of proof or anything, determination as to why he wants this to happen?
9: Ultimately, the president has pointed to what he says is just common sense, that there is voting fraud because of mail-in voting. There is little evidence to suggest that this is happening on a widespread basis. There are a few cases that the Department of Justice charges every year. But generally speaking, this is not the kind of crime that happens on a widespread enough basis to actually meaningfully impact an election. If you rewind a few months to the summer when President President Trump made that big speech about election fraud, the documents that his own White House declassified to argue that there are vulnerabilities in our election system acknowledged that mail-in voting historically is secure and that it has not led to instances of meaningful vote changes. That generally speaking, this is a time-tested way to vote, particularly in states where most voters actually use mail-in voting.
8: All right. Once again, ABC News investigative reporter Peter Haralambu is joining us on Northwest News Radio.
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10: This is a Bloomberg Money Minute. In a big blow to the crypto industry, senators from both sides of the aisle blocked the Clarity Act, a cryptocurrency regulation bill, citing concerns over the ethics of President Trump's multi-billion-dollar crypto business interests. It would have given federal regulators the authority to oversee digital assets, but without that expected friendly legislation, Bitcoin was 4% lower. Shares of Bitcoin trader Coinbase plunged 10%. Circle Internet down 11%. Elsewhere on Wall Street, stocks were lower after oil shot higher near 106 a barrel on supply concerns after a Saudi pipeline outage. That pushed government bond yields to 19-year highs. And with jitters ahead of tomorrow's rate decision from the Fed, the Dow fell 328 points. The Nasdaq lost 208. The S&P was down 34. And President Trump now threatening to scrap plans to repair Washington's Kennedy Center for the Performing Arts and have his hand-picked board shut it down unless his name is added to the building. Tom Busby, Bloomberg Radio.
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0: And let's find out what's happening out there on the roadways with Karen Trombley.
5: Now out of Seattle to Everett, Aaron, I-5 northbound. You're looking at a 44-minute ride northbound I-5. You're slow before and through the work zone over the Ship Canal Bridge with only your two left lanes open. Seattle north to Everett, just to less than 25 minutes. A work zone, you are very heavy through it, like I just said, over the Ship Canal Bridge. The 520 eastbound ramp to Mount Lake Boulevard, that is closed with construction until early Saturday morning. Southbound I-5 shoreline to Seattle, just under a 25-minute ride. This broken down vehicle working to clear in Federal Way. Southbound I-5 after 18 in your right lane has you heavy on the approach. You're also heavy on 18 West approaching I-5. No issues on the Valley Freeway. Less than a 20-minute ride, Renton to Auburn. On 405, Bellevue to Renton, you're looking at 32 minutes. And Bellevue North to Linwood on 405, you're looking at a 40-minute ride. We're looking at a total closure of northbound 405 in between Renton and Bellevue. That's Friday night through early Monday. And I'm looking ahead to the week. Weekend on Mercer Island, eastbound I-90 from Island Crest Way to 405. You're down to one and two lanes, and that's happening Friday night through Sunday afternoon in the Northwest News Radio Traffic Center. I'm Karen Trombley.
0: 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And let's find out what's happening in your forecast with meteorologist Shannon O'Donnell of Como News.
11: And hi there, everybody. We are heading into some beautiful weather, drying out and brightening up already today with high temperatures a little on the cool side, back into the 60s. But we'll fix that, getting back into the low to the mid-70s the next couple of afternoons. Could even hit 80 in a few spots on Thursday for potentially the last time this year. After that, we head into a slightly cooler weekend, but looks dry through and through both Saturday and Sunday so far. In the Como 4 Weather Center, I'm meteorologist Shannon O'Donnell.
0: Outside right now, 64, mostly cloudy in Everett, 66 in Olympia, partly cloudy, 67 in Tacoma, partly cloudy, 67 in Bellevue, 65, partly cloudy right here in Seattle. Plenty happening in the world of sports. 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
12: Time is running out for the Mariners. They're 5.5 games behind AL West leading Houston with 11 games left to play. A schedule that includes teams well out of playoff contention has not helped them. Their series with the LA Angels resumes tonight with Logan Gilbert taking the mound. The Dodgers have clinched a playoff berth for the 14th consecutive year, as well as the Yankees, who have extended their all-time record for playoff berths to 61. Also, Tampa Bay has punched their ticket to the postseason. The 24th-ranked Washington Huskies host the Eagles of Eastern Washington on Saturday. Head coach Jed Fish says he won't have a couple of key players available for a big part of the season because of injury.
13: Kristen Moss, Jaden Lamar, and Quade Carr will be out for the next 2 to 3 months. Unfortunately, those are all pretty significant injuries, so we'll reevaluate them come November 1st on where they're at. and then be able to make a decision and be able to let you guys know.
12: Also, wide receiver Rashid Williams suffered an oblique injury during the first half of the win over Utah State. Williams is considered week to week, making his status uncertain for Saturday's game. The NBA holds owners' meetings in New York this week. However, a final decision on expansion to Seattle and Las Vegas is not expected. The league's self-imposed deadline on domestic expansion is at the end of this year. At the sports desk, Eric Heintz, Northwest News Radio.
0: And still ahead, a look back at what happened on this day in history in the Almanac.
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0: 6:51 here at Northwest News Radio. I'm Aaron Wright. Thanks for listening. A couple of local restaurants land on a highly regarded list. Northwest News Radio's Scott Carty with the details.
21: After sending 16 people out to 538 restaurants in 38 states, the New York Times has released their 50 favorite places in America right now. Two of them are in Washington small towns that start with an L. At the Inn at Langley on Whidbey Island, celebrated chef Johnny Sparrow gets a nod for his new restaurant, Passage. NYT writing, there is a worldliness to his tasting menu, and praising a bowl of rice laced with crab fat and briny sweet Washington Dungeness meat. In Lillooet, 12-year-old Hama Hama Oyster Saloon gets big credit as a super casual outdoor affair, serving the usual seafood shack suspects. But their highlight, the raw oysters on the half shell from local farmers, the Robbins family. Scott Carty, Northwest News Radio.
0: Another twist connected to the Lindsey Clancy triple murder trial, News Nation's Nicole Burley reports.
22: The judge now indefinitely sealing the jury list, citing concerns about privacy. His order comes after the alleged holdout juror was identified on social media. A Boston news station called out the juror's past without identifying him. But a social media blogger later posted his name and photo.
0: Clancy's trial on charges that she killed her three children ended in a mistrial after jurors were unable to reach a unanimous verdict. A status hearing is scheduled for September 29th in the case. Well, during the White House press briefing, Attorney General Todd Blanche announced the unsealing of an indictment by the Southern District of New York, charging several Russian citizens for their role in financing terrorism around the globe.
2: These individuals who worked for the services of the Russian intelligence community were charged with financing terrorism and conspiring to commit murder for hire around the world, including efforts to murder a Russian dissident who they believe was located in the Washington, D.C. area.
0: It's 6:53.
3: I'm Brian Calvert with the Almanac, a look at what happened on this date in history. We begin in the year 1962, when the Four Seasons started a five-week run on the charts with this song. This date in 1981, the U.S. Senate Judiciary Committee unanimously approved Sandra Day O'Connor for the U.S. Supreme Court. That would make her the first woman ever on the high bench. This date in 1982, the first issue of USA Today was published. In 1997, Google.com was registered as a domain name. However, Google, as we know it, didn't launch that website until a year later. This date in 2021, SpaceX launched the first all-civilian space flight for a three-day orbit around the Earth. And in 2022, on this date, tennis champ Roger Federer announces his retirement. On this date in music history, in the year 2007. At 17 years and 1 month old, Soulja Boy becomes the youngest artist to write, produce, and perform a number one Hot 100 hit when Crank That goes all the way to the top. That's today's Almanac on Northwest News Radio.
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0: How are we looking out there, Karen?
5: Well, looking at the last of the slowdowns, Aaron, on this Tuesday drive, I-5, you're slow in pockets both ways in between 520 and the I-90 bridges as you make your way out of Seattle north to Everett. You're looking at 43 minutes north on I-5. A broken down vehicle is still working to clear on your right side south on I-5 after 18 in Federal Way. You're heavy on the approach. No issues to report on the Valley Freeway. Looking at your ride on I-5 southbound Tacoma to Olympia, about 35 minutes. North to Linwood on 405. You're looking at just under 40 minutes and you're crash-free in the Northwest News Radio Traffic Center. I'm Karen Trombley.
0: 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Well, tonight we've got mostly clear skies, lows around 53 degrees. Tomorrow, sunshine and 72. Tomorrow night, clear skies, a low of 54. Thursday, sunshine and 73. That'll be a really nice day coming your way. Friday, we're mostly sunny, highs climbing to about 73 degrees. Outside right now, 64, mostly cloudy in Everett, 66 in Puyallup, 66 in Olympia, 67 in Tacoma, 65 in Seattle.
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13: From ABC News, I'm Dave Packer. A rare moment of agreement between independent Senator Bernie Sanders and former Trump administration strategist Steve Bannon. They were both in Washington today at a pro-human rally talking about the dangers of artificial intelligence and the need for regulation. Sanders.
14: The speed and scope of AI development in just the last 4 years has been almost beyond human comprehension.
13: Bannon says first things need to slow down.
15: Once you have time, then you can start the hard work of what is actually the regulatory apparatus. What is a regulatory apparatus that does not choke down the creativity, the drive, the urgency.
13: But at the White House, Attorney General Todd Blanche brushed aside concerns.
16: He essentially implied that it was Democrats trying to drum up all of this controversy over AI so close to the midterm elections. He says that Democrats have had a while to talk about this. Why are they suddenly talking about it now? But of course, this comes as we've been hearing so many leaders in that industry sound the alarm, and Democrats and Republicans, might I add, are certainly responding to that over on Capitol Hill.
13: ABC's Rachel Scott in the Rose Garden. The Kennedy Center shut its doors today after a judge reaffirmed an act of Congress is the only way to add President Trump's name to the building. ABC Chief Washington Correspondent Jonathan Carl.
17: Trump's board claimed that the Kennedy Center would go bankrupt if Trump can't put his name on the building to boost fundraising. But the judge pointed out that Congress just gave the center $250 million, and the financial problems only came after Trump tried to change the name, causing artists to cancel and ticket sales to plummet.
13: In a surprise move this afternoon, Congressman Thomas Massie introduced 8 articles of impeachment against Defense Secretary Pete Hegseth, accusing Hegseth of waging an illegal war with Iran and illegal capture of a foreign leader, Venezuela's Nicolas Maduro. 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
1: Seattle Mayor Katie Wilson is out with her gun violence prevention plan, proposing a more coordinated approach to the problem. Northwest News Radio's Jeff Pogula explains.
18: Wilson's plan would put the care department, which runs Seattle's 911 center, in charge of coordinating community violence intervention. It also calls for expanded bike patrols in Belltown, North Aurora, Little Saigon, and Rainier Beach. In a social media post, Wilson says prevention also means intervening earlier. Her plan would review every homicide for missed opportunities, expand after-school and evening programs for teens, and better coordinate city agencies and community groups. However, City Council member Maritza Rivera calls the plan more of the same, saying it relies too heavily on programs that are already in place.
1: Rivera has spent nearly a year pushing Seattle to work with the National Network for Safe Communities. On Tuesday, her resolution was approved by City Council. Meanwhile, several Pacific Northwest local governments are suing the federal government over funding conditions imposed by the Trump administration. According to King County, the lawsuit challenges efforts to make federal funding contingent on adopting anti-immigrant, anti-abortion, and anti-LGBTQ plus directives. The plaintiffs include the Port of Seattle, King, Thurston, Snohomish, and Kitsap County, as well as the cities of Bellingham and Bremerton. The lawsuit asks the court to declare the conditions illegal and block the government from enforcing them. And we're getting closer and closer to possibly welcoming back the Seattle Sonics. According to Como News, NBA Commissioner Adam Silver says the league has had operational groups visit Climate Pledge Arena. He also said the league may put Las Vegas behind Seattle in the process, given the status of the arenas. This announcement came after a two-day meeting in New York City. Silver says the league still plans on making an expansion decision by the end of the year. I'm Lillian James. 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
29: Is an established and mature democracy with over $50 trillion in global market access and trade corridors connecting economies and people. Kenya offers scale, stability, and speed for global capital.
0: 2 years after deadly protests weighed on investor sentiments, the markets have bounced back. Kenya's all-share index has more than tripled in dollar terms since the start of 2024, making it the third best performer in the world.
2: We outperformed the US Nasdaq, the UK's FTSE. So if any one of you had any doubt in the possibilities that this country can make, please start believing.
0: On this week's Next Africa podcast, we'll take a look at why investors are coming back to Kenya, the sectors to watch, and the challenges the country might still need to navigate. I'm Tiwa Adebayo, and this is the Next Africa podcast, bringing you one story each week from the continent, driving the future of global growth with the context only Bloomberg can provide. I'm stepping into the hosting seat this week while Jennifer's away, and joining me for a special episode are two experts in the Kenyan investment market. We've got Joel Currier, Head of Business Development, Retail and Private Wealth at Old Mutual Investment Group in Nairobi, and also Winnie Koech, Head of Wealth and Investment at Stanbic Bank in Kenya. So thank you both so much for joining us this week. Let's start out with the mood among investors in Kenya right now. It's an exciting time for the continent of Africa and Kenya itself. What are the vibes at the moment?
2: The mood in Kenya is quite positive, I would say. First, we've had one of the strongest currency run throughout the year. Actually, it hasn't changed much from the beginning of the year. We've been at 129 against the dollar, and it's been able to maintain that position for quite a strong position, which is quite good actually for investments, because currency risk is normally one of the biggest risks investors would look at. The other thing about Kenya is we are quite a peaceful country. Despite sometimes the noise that we see on social media and all that, trust me, Kenya is quite a peaceful country. And that is what we are seeing, that you're able to do your business, you know, any interruptions and all that. And Kenyans are social media, they're on internet all over. So there is quite some huge awareness about what's happening locally and both globally on what is now the talk of town in terms of investments. Then one notable thing to note is Kenya is one of the critical economies as an entry point for multinationals, even into Africa. Yeah, because of our international airport, we have the entry point at the port, quite a strong Mombasa port. So most of the multinationals actually look to enter Africa through Kenya. So yes, that puts Kenya at quite a critical economy, both locally in Africa and regionally.
3: If you look at Nairobi, it's become a very good entry point. If you're looking to do business in Dubai, it's just under three hours, 40 minutes. We've seen many companies preferring to hold a rep office in Nairobi to connect them to the rest of Africa. If you've got businesses in DRC, it makes sense to connect via Nairobi. It does help as well that the policy here is very investor and foreigner friendly. We allow a lot of our foreigners to come and invest in our country. So it's giving us an edge. You must have seen in the financial, even in the financial sector, there's a scramble for East Africa as the next frontier. You've seen South African banks come here, acquire other banks here, because there's a lot of potential for the East African market. And Kenya is leading in that. The Kenyan population is getting younger, healthier, more educated. So that is giving us an edge from a workforce. If you are a company from the US trying to set up in Africa, we've seen them trying Nairobi because of the availability of the workforce. We have the facilities here. Talking about Westlands, where I am, there's a big five-star hotel here opened 2 years ago, JW Marriott. Quite a big, expansive facility that allows for large-scale conferences that would be held in New York or Singapore, can now be held from Nairobi.
0: Joel, I do want to also pick up on that point around foreigners putting their money into Kenya, because one thing that is crucial, as we see with many African economies, is the strength of the diaspora specifically. And I've seen some adverts that the Diaspora Authority of Kenya has put out trying to entice their residents abroad to invest back into the country. Do you think those efforts are working? Are you seeing expats perhaps choosing to put their money back into Kenya?
2: See, well, that's quite a good question. And when you look at the diaspora remittances to Kenya, it's been the highest ever. Like in 2025, actually, we had 650 billion Kenya shillings diaspora transfers, and this year that's even gone up. And what is happening basically is the information is spreading. So far, there is trust now. Kenyans in diaspora cannot trust that they have structured investment vehicles that they can trust. They can see how it's performing, even wherever they are. And so it gives them the confidence that when they are sending money home, it actually goes to a particular place that is safe and secure. And when they come back, they can actually see something that has happened. The infrastructure now in Kenya is quite good. It only takes you less than 15 minutes, pretty much like 10 minutes from the airport to Westlands or even to Upper Hill. So it makes it easy now to even fly in and even fly out and do your business within the same day in Kenya and go back. So those structures that have been put in place give the confidence.
0: So we've been talking a lot about the benefits of investing in Kenya, but I do want to ask you both about some of the challenges. Of course, we are some years on now from the infamous Westgate Mall attack, but there has also been some unrest in recent months. And I just wanted to ask, how does that affect investor sentiment, particularly with regards to your clients? Are you seeing any hesitance to get involved in the market?
2: What you're seeing basically is the mood as we approach elections, basically, and people are a bit vocal on they want to be heard. But in terms of real security threats, we've not really witnessed serious security issues. The government has really been very keen on putting measures in place to make sure that situations are always arrested before it escalates. So yes, that still gives us the confidence, and you can see a reflection in the currency stability and also the performance of the Nairobi Securities Exchange, basically.
0: And Winnie, I wonder what you're hearing from clients and people you talk to in the region. Is there a feeling that perhaps the security situation might be a challenge, and what are people doing to get over that?
3: The investors we're speaking to are really confident in the country and how the security is being managed. From the people we are speaking to, there's less of a fear. There's more of a confidence in the market. And it does, yes, while security is the main agenda for any investor in the world, it does not rank as a big of an issue here. And there's confidence and comfort in terms of the country and how things have been run in the past and how things have been handled going forward.
0: I want to talk to you both a bit now about the sectors that are the most exciting. Joel, I've been reading some of your work and you've referred to this phenomenon of FOMO when it comes to investing in Kenya, the fear of missing out. So where is the sector at the moment that everybody's got FOMO with regards to?
2: FOMO is now getting into investment space where you're fearing of missing out to the next big opportunity. And unfortunately, that's the worst thing you can do in investments, because everyone has different circumstances, right, from your background and all that. I was giving an example of two good friends where their backgrounds are totally different. One is a firstborn in a family of seven and being the sole breadwinner, while the close friend is the last boy in a family of three. All their siblings are working, the parents are still working. So you realize these two might be earning the same income, but basically in terms of disposable income and liquidity, they are totally different worlds. So never make decisions based on what your friends are doing. And since you've asked me what are the things that are really coming up and coming up so openly now, is we have the unit trusts in Kenya now, which is really trending. Unit trust is one of the things that has gained momentum, but Kenyans need to understand that unit trust is the umbrella body of pooled funds where many customers bring money together and they give you better returns than what you would get if you are to put the same money as an individual. Basically, it's the concept of opportunity of scale, where the more money, the more bargaining power. So we have the equity funds that are also gaining popularity in Kenya. The NSE stock exchange has done quite well. Then we have balanced fund and we have fixed income funds. But we also have now real estate. It is a slight shift from the traditional real estate that we know. There is now a huge opportunity that is coming up on single small units, like the studios, the generation that is coming up now, we call them the Gen Zs, are not really keen on buying plots of land or land in the outskirts for speculation and all that. Then they are more interested in something that generates return, and that is now what has given a rise in the low-cost units, single units within Upper Hill, Westlands and all that. And they're really generating good returns because they can give it out as furnished units, make returns, or they can actually live in it. Nairobi Securities Exchange has also done quite well. Past 2 years, it's done pretty much well. It's been consistent on performance.
0: Winnie, I think we'd be remiss not to touch upon the investment opportunity that everyone is talking about in Africa at the moment. And that is, of course, the Dangote refinery. And I'm noting that Dangote Group has offered East African countries a 30% equity stake in the giant refinery that he's planned for the region. We've heard the Kenyan president talking about this as well as his top economic advisor, and it's thought that Kenya's 10% stake would be worth about $500 million. How do you assess that opportunity, and are investors in Kenya excited about this?
3: Absolutely, Tiwa. Absolutely. If you look at the Nairobi Securities Exchange, it's been the best performing, among the best performing globally in the last few years. Access to the securities has been tremendously increased to the extent that access in terms of not the person who has $50 million only, but even the person who has $1,000 can access, or $100 today, can access our exchange. So I believe the inclusion that has been done by the Nairobi Securities Exchange is exciting to the extent that today you can fractionalize a large investment like a Dangote IPO to a smaller trader, which is a possibility in Kenya today, is more exciting for me, more than even the larger investors. The fact that anybody can participate is very, very crucial, and I can see the market being excited.
0: Thank you both so much for joining me. That's Joel Currier, Head of Business Development, Retail and Private Wealth at Old Mutual Investment Group in Nairobi, and of course Winnie Koech, Head of Wealth and Investment at Stanbic Bank Kenya. You can read about investing in Kenya on Bloomberg now.
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17: Listening to the Big Take Asia podcast on Bloomberg Radio. I'm Rebecca Chung Wilkins. Today on the show, we're talking about why India is at the center of the next AI breakthrough. On top of a mountain of discarded plastic, a 43-year-old woman named Sunita Rathore is hard at work. She's in a bright yellow sari with green glass bangles, sifting through piles of litter, plastic waste, which she'll sort and clean for recycling. Sunita is based in New Delhi, but scenes like this one take place every day, all over India, on construction sites, in homes, and recycling plants where manual labor is done. Nothing out of the ordinary, except for one thing.
19: Suddenly you saw this high-tech contraption on her forehead. An iPhone
17: strapped to her head, recording every move she makes. Saritha Rai covers tech in India for Bloomberg. She met Sunita at a recycling plant earlier this year. Sunita has spent years sorting and cleaning discarded plastic for about $200 a month. Usually, the factories where she works are lively places.
19: There's a lot of banter, there's a lot of conversation, there's a lot of silliness that goes on, but in this, it was deathly quiet because all these women were not allowed to talk to each other.
17: 8 hours a day in total silence. But that's not all.
19: She was hunched forward constantly because she was not allowed to capture any other part of her body except her wrist. It's exactly what a humanoid robot's camera would see if it looked down. That was the motion she was asked to capture.
17: Sunita doesn't know what the footage is for. All she knows is that this phone recording earns her extra money, money she uses to send her 4 kids to school. But the recordings she and her fellow workers make are critical to the future of AI and robotics. They'll be fed into AI systems to teach humanoid robots how to move and navigate the physical world, like us, one frame at a time.
19: The goal really is to capture the micro gestures, the really tiny hand movements that, you know, robots need to learn to become better at everyday tasks.
17: The world has started to embrace chatbots and agentic AI systems like Claude or ChatGPT, which rely on cloud computing or local hardware to run. You give an AI agent a voice, text prompt, or task, it gives you an answer. And for years, the robotics industry has tried to create humanoid devices, AI that moves in the physical world the same way that we do. When it's gone well, it's been dazzling.
12: Okay. Oh, we have a new world record.
17: At the World Humanoid Robot Games in Beijing last month, essentially an Olympics for machines, a Chinese robot shattered the 100-meter sprint record. Its time? 8.64 seconds. Nearly a full second faster than Usain Bolt, the fastest man on Earth. But step outside that sterile, controlled track, and it's a completely different story.
19: When robots come into the real world, there's invariably a blooper reel awaiting. The texture of real life, the unevenness of perhaps the terrain, the spatial intelligence that's required for these robots, all of these things, you know, make it really difficult for robots to be trained in the lab.

0: most of them were recording themselves into their own job extinction.
1: Welcome to the Big Take Asia from Bloomberg News. I'm Rebecca Chung Wilkins, in for Wan Ha. Every week, we take you inside some of the world's biggest and most powerful economies and the markets, tycoons and businesses that drive this ever-shifting region. Today on the show, why the road to the next AI breakthrough runs through India and what this race for human data means for the US-China tech rivalry. Humanoid robots and online chatbots both use AI. But Bloomberg's Sarita Rai says teaching a large language model to write an essay is completely different from teaching a machine to cook a meal.
0: Real-world humanoid robotics is a completely different ballgame. This requires real-world data, actual human motion and human movements that have to be learned by the models to teach the robots. There is no availability of any of this data online, you know, on the internet.
1: You might think, wait, the internet has plenty of data. All those videos on YouTube or TikTok, all those humans doing random things. But
0: it's really raw data, and it's not first-person egocentric data. It is not the data that a humanoid robot's camera would see when it's looking down or looking forward.
1: That kind of data has to be collected in a highly standardized way. Faces can't appear in the footage, and conversations aren't allowed. Equally important, the data has to come from as many different humans as possible.
0: Each person has their own way of doing things, like how you perhaps open a can could be completely different from how I open a can. So each person's data is valuable, and multiple labs are looking for what is called proprietary data.
1: Sarita says India is an ideal place to gather this kind of data. The country has an enormous population, labor is cheap, and workers still do a lot of manufacturing by hand.
0: The diversity, whether it's the shoe factories, the denim factories, whether it's the, you know, warehouses of different kinds, whether it's the households, fishing villages or the farms or construction sites or the mines, it's incredible the diversity of tasks that can be recorded in India. No other country could offer this kind of a diversity of manual labor, not even China, I would say, because a lot of these tasks, particularly in factories and warehouses, are already automated in some way or the other in China.
2: And what about the cost? Can you break down what kind of cost you have if you're buying this data in India versus somewhere else, say Singapore or even the US?
0: I haven't looked at the costs in Singapore, but I can definitely talk about the costs in India versus the US. For instance, the raw first-person footage of the egocentric data that India provides could come for about $7 an hour. But if it's cleaned and annotated, it could go for as much as $30 an hour. That's a huge value addition right there. And the same data, you know, could go from 2 to 3 to 5 times more expensive in the US when it's collected in the US. Tesla, for instance, pays $48 an hour in Palo Alto for motion capture data collected in-house.
1: The factory floor is just the starting point for these egocentric videos. Once the footage is captured, it's sent to local firms that clean it up, check the quality, and label the data so it can be used to train AI models. Demand for this work has surged, helping fuel a boom in India's AI services sector, with a growing number of companies built around processing and supplying data to tech firms.
2: Who are these startups working with? What's the sort of end point of all of this proprietary data?
0: Now, none of these companies were able to tell me who exactly was the end customer. Not that they didn't know, but the NDAs were so strict and so binding that none of them were allowed to reveal. But enough hints were dropped that these are all like major American and global companies, including Google and Tesla, NVIDIA and Meta. You know, NVIDIA, for instance, is now getting into physical AI and embodied AI models. So those kinds of companies would be the ultimate buyers of these cleaned, annotated data sets that then can be used as training material for building these physical intelligence models.

0: Just last month, Beijing hosted the World Robot Conference. The event drew hundreds of exhibitors and showcased more than 3,000 products. Visitors saw robots making meals, sorting packages, and even facing off in ping pong and boxing matches. The display wasn't just for show. China is rapidly becoming the epicenter of the humanoid robot industry. Chinese companies now account for more than 97% of global humanoid robot shipments. Hundreds of companies are racing to move these machines from the showroom into factories or warehouses and everyday service jobs. Saritha says China keeps a tight grip on the data it gathers to develop these robots.
1: Even though China has a massive manufacturing base and a humongous number of situations that can be recorded and used to train robots, there is a real fear that this data going out of the country would dim the manufacturing competitive advantage of the country. So there is stringent guidelines on how companies can use the data, and only local domestic Chinese operators are allowed to collect. There are guidelines on where they can collect, how they can collect.
2: Can you just explain a little bit more? Why is there anxiety among Chinese policymakers to keep that data within China?
1: The US and China have been running really hard. And as far as the large language models go, the US has been clearly outrunning and outpacing China. The most advanced frontier models have always come out of the US labs, whether it's OpenAI or Anthropic or one of those companies. The Chinese have always followed. Their models are just behind now, but not quite there. But on the other hand, in physical AI, which is robotics and drones and, you know, autonomous driving, China feels it has a real advantage, particularly because China has been making things physically for decades for the entire world. China feels that that manufacturing advantage is what is going to keep it ahead in physical AI. So as much as possible, China wants to keep the data within its borders that is being recorded. These will be only used to train Chinese physical AI models and will not be available to the world.
0: This has been the Big Tech Asia podcast on Bloomberg Radio. I'm Rebecca Chung Wilkins, and I spoke with Bloomberg's Saritha Rai about why India is at the center of the next AI breakthrough.
2: Started talking.
3: When you need to know, Northwest News Radio. 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
4: Seattle Mayor Katie Wilson is out with her gun violence prevention plan, proposing a more coordinated approach to the problem. Councilmember Maritza Rivera calls the plan more of the same, saying it relies too heavily on programs already in place. Meanwhile, Rivera has spent nearly a year pushing Seattle to work with the National Network for Safe Communities. On Tuesday, her resolution was approved by City Council. And in other news, Washington senators are speaking out over concerns over AI. Senator Maria Cantwell just reintroduced a bill to create test beds to isolate and accelerate secure AI technologies. Meanwhile, Senator Patty Murray co-sponsored a bill to boost training for national security workers and secure $10 million to build secure computing and storage infrastructures for AI at the University of Washington. I'm Lillian James. You're listening to Northwest News Radio.
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4: A much warmer day Wednesday. We'll start the day in the mid-50s with surprisingly sunny skies, so don't forget the sunscreen. Those are expected to stick around all day, and it's very unlikely we'll see any rain. Our high for the day will be in the low 70s before falling right back down into the mid-50s overnight. As for the rest of the week, it looks to be just about the same. Sunny skies and warm temperatures. I'm Lillian James. 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

0: Lever, and you're listening to the Trillions Podcast on Bloomberg Radio. Today, Eric Balchunas and I discuss the 50th anniversary of the index fund and what it means for Vanguard, the company that started it all. Eric, you guys at Bloomberg Intelligence recently published a note that I thought was pretty interesting about Vanguard. No surprise, you know a thing or two about Vanguard. You've actually written a book about Bogle, the founder of Vanguard. But this recent research, I think, is pretty important because it reveals that maybe Vanguard's dominance isn't on the ascent anymore. How about that?
1: Yeah. I was at the 50th anniversary party for the index fund, which just happened recently at the New York Stock Exchange.
0: This is Vanguard was throwing this party?
1: Yeah, and the New York Stock Exchange. I mean, everybody's kind of a fan of indexing at this point. It was a Vanguard event for sure because two Vanguard executives spoke. But there was some reporters there, some old timers from back in the day, the Bogleheads folks. So it was a really cool room. I knew a good chunk of people from my Bogle Effect book research. And anyway, I was going to write a couple notes on this milestone. You know, what does it mean? Yada, yada. And when I went to pull the chart of Vanguard's market share and their assets, I noticed that it had plateaued. For 50 years, Vanguard's market share went up and up and up and up till they commanded 27% of all fund assets. That's ETF plus mutual funds. But that kind of leveled off and it even trickled down a little. And if you look at BlackRock and Fidelity, they're kind of coming up. But also, there's so many other issuers with so many cheap products. And I thought, oh, this is interesting. And I remembered in my book that Bogle had once said that he'll know that his mission and Vanguard's mission is beginning to be realized when their own market share erodes, which is like insane to say in 1991. But he saw that happening. And it's ironic, or I guess perfect, that it happened exactly 50 years. So I thought it was cool that this anniversary was not just the 50 years of the index, but also Bogle's really grand vision coming true of Vanguard being so influential that everybody else got cheap and started getting their own flows and Vanguard's market share plateaued.
2: I actually read that note, Eric, and then at the top you said that it's kind of like Bogle's dream coming true because he wants the whole industry to be low cost. And then I thought, but is it really like, did he envision that it will be like in the US a $13 trillion industry, globally $22 trillion? I mean, maybe it was his dream, but I'm sure his people would want to still keep on dominating. It kind of reminds me of, do you guys know Hinge? I know everyone is married here, but Hinge.
1: Is that like Match.com for Gen Z?
2: Yes, sure. Okay. The dating app. Okay. So its motto is something like the app designed to be deleted. But do you really want to be deleted? You know what I mean?
0: Well, I mean, do you want to try and find love? Yeah, sure.
2: I guess. I mean, is the world better that everything is or most things are low cost? Sure. I'm happy.
0: How conflicted is Vanguard about this, Eric?
1: It's a great question. This is why I called the book the Bogle Effect and not the Vanguard Effect. Joel, I could have sold like five times more copies. Because when you travel around, a lot of people do not know the word Bogle. They call it Boggle.
0: Yeah, totally.
1: Yeah, they're
0: totally.
1: Like the Boggle Effect. Even people in the industry were like, Boggle, that's a word game, I think, from the 80s. Pretty good game, actually. But anyway, Boggle or Boggle the Mind.
0: Can you play that game? Do you call it Bogle when you play it, Eric?
1: Now I do. Yes.
0: Okay. Right.
1: But anyway, they call it Boggle and this and that. But everybody knows Vanguard, right? So, which is testament to Bogle in effect because he really put Vanguard front and center. But I thought he was the anomaly in physics. This particular person was weird and different and on a different trip. Vanguard itself, since Bogle has stepped down as CEO, has done a lot of things he would not do, and he kind of crapped on from his office at the research center. He didn't want them to go into ETFs, although I'd say that was a good idea. He didn't even like international. He didn't like smart beta. They went into the quant world. They went into privates. He wouldn't have liked that. There's been a series of things that they did that he probably would not have done.
2: And crypto, you're not mentioning.
1: Well, they didn't get into crypto. They simply have a brokerage in which they allow crypto. So I would say I'd say that's neutral. I think being anti-crypto, if he ran Vanguard, he probably would still have a ban on crypto trading. He wasn't a fan of crypto or gold. Listen, Bogle basically, I think, was almost like he started his life as like a classic Wall Street active manager, asset manager guy. And he eventually, over 50 years, worked himself into like being a Buddhist monk, you know, sitting Indian style for 12 hours a day and eating crickets. Like, it is so hard to get to that level of simplicity where he thought, Really, everything is really a distraction. You just want to buy the S&P 500 for 3 bips and wait 50 years. But not everybody is that Puritan. So that actually put him in odds with his own company. But Vanguard itself, it's still mutually owned. It still has that like Boy Scout reputation. But look, now the guy running it is from BlackRock. A lot of people who work there have MBAs where they're taught how to make more money, you know, and you see the way they're launching funds. They're looking to get more assets. And, you know, when I saw Vogel in his office in probably 10 years ago, I remember he was like, can you believe we have $4 trillion in assets? What in the hell do we need all that money for? And he wrote a book called Enough. And I remember I was in his office because he has a framed picture of his book, Enough. And then he put Donald Trump's book, Never Enough, next to it. And he goes,
2: wow, yeah,
1: you like that? You know, and he was very proud that he didn't think they needed to grow that much more. So again, Bogle, very different. But I do think that 99.9% of people who go to Wall Street are like, hey, how can we make more money? How can we get more assets? You know, that's just how you're taught to do it. That's how people are programmed. Bogle was so different. And I think that that's why he would be really happy that it grew this much. There'd be some things he would not be thrilled about, but I think overall he'd be like, man, we did it. You know, everybody out there can go to any asset manager now. Let's say you're a Fidelity customer or a BlackRock customer, and you can get a Vanguard like product, no problem for most asset classes. So he kind of
0: adopted the model,
1: the whole industry to change. Yeah. You can say, well, cause some people ask me, why have no other companies structured themselves as mutually owned like Vanguard? And I'm like, they don't have to. They already are. they're basically governed by this force to a degree. And it is just a crazy, again, anomaly that we are witnessing that is still rippling out.
0: Okay, so rewind the clock back 50 years. That was when the first index investment trust launched. Vanguard launched that. And that's the fund that is celebrating its 50th anniversary. Only that's now the Vanguard 500 index fund. How radical was the first index investment trust in 1976, Eric?
1: Very radical. Now, he got the idea from reading a trade publication. I think it was called the Portfolio Management Index, or no, publication. One of those journals, you know. And in there, Paul Samuelson, I believe that's his name, who actually worked in the Kennedy administration. There was some buzz about active managers maybe not being as good as advertised. And Paul Samuelson in there said, hey, can someone please launch an index fund so we can like grade these active managers? And Bogle, who had just set up Vanguard as a back office company, it was not allowed to run money because of a situation with his old colleagues. He was like, wait, why don't we do it? And it's not running money because it's an index fund. Let's try it. And that's how the idea was born, more out of necessity, really, than any grand vision. So he launched it. And I think the real bold part was, A, nobody had tried to actually put an index fund into action. There were indexes, but not funds, really. There was one tiny attempt before, but long story short, it was really a new idea. The big thing I think that made it unusual was there was no distribution fees. So at that time, it was very, very normal and standard to pay a broker a load to put the client in there. And so without that load, the brokers weren't incentivized to use your fund. And so Bogle kind of set this up outside of the whole system. And my metaphor with this would be like, let's say Isabel made the greatest movie ever made, like something like as good as The Odyssey or whatever, but she would not show it in any movie theater, and she wouldn't let Netflix or HBO or any of those distribution channels have it. You had to go to her backyard to watch it. You know, and I say that movie better be damn good.
0: How much are you charging?
2: First of all, there's no backyard in New York life. Maybe Joel has a backyard, but that's a nice analogy.
0: I can fit like 10 people.
2: I can fit zero. Another thing that you mentioned, Eric, when we talked last week, because I wrote about this in the newsletter, was, okay, it's radical when the fund launched, but it wasn't until they started really whittling down the fee that it gathered assets. Because when it first launched, it had something like a 43 basis point fee, which is kind of high in today's world. And it wasn't until they made it just 2 basis points, eventually becoming 1 basis point, which is dirt cheap, that it really gathered funds. And I feel like, to your point, that's really the ethos of Vanguard, which is extremely low cost.
0: But even 43 basis points was probably way cheaper than whatever the active funds were at the time, right?
2: That is true.
1: Yeah, people don't know that it started life at 43. They think it was born at like 5, and it just wasn't. Hmm. It was the mutual ownership structure that every time it got some assets, and they had extra profit. The board, which is made up of the investors, voted to lower fees because it was their funds. They wanted lower fees and not to, you know, endorse or say sponsor a stadium or pay people more executives more money. So that mutual ownership structure kept lowering the fee from 43 to 40 to 35. It wasn't until like the 90s that it got to 20. And that's when the flows even started. Like, it was 20 years. Nobody cared that much. Bogle was really out there just trying to get people to listen and for a long time. Again, he's outside of the system, which makes it hard. So around 95-ish, it got below 20. That's when flows started to come in. But they still weren't like hot and heavy. And at 95, right, 99.5, that's when Bogle stepped down as CEO. Index mutual funds have 22 trillion in assets. 99.8% of their assets have come in after 1995. So that means for 20 years, they only got 0.2% of the assets they have today. So that tells you how hard it was to get this going. And then in the 2008-ish period, a bunch of things came together that made this trend explode. One, the fees got below 10. That's big. Because like a 40 basis point index fund is pretty good. But like a free index fund, basically, that's like hot stuff.
2: Yeah.
1: Then 2008, active managers didn't sidestep the great financial crisis. They like all went down as much or more than the market. So people are like, why am I paying all this money for this manager? I'll just go Vanguard. And then the third thing was the internet really started to spread in the mid outs, right? Everybody started getting internet connection. And when you got the spread of information, more people were aware of like costs and long-term returns. It was hard to get this information up until then. So those three things all kind of hit and kicked in around 2008, 2009. And that's when you see the index assets go parabolic. And that's when it really took off. So again, it took 30 years to get to that point. And that's why the Bogle is an interesting story, because he purposely would take the harder road. You know, no distribution fees really delayed the success for many years, but he knew it would give the investor a better deal. And he also
0: wanted to build a better mousetrap.
1: He built a better mousetrap. Yes.
0: 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I'm Joel Weber. You can hear the full conversation and more episodes by subscribing to Trillions.
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7: ABC News. I'm Dave Packer. Ed Sheeran is in the middle of one of the world's top five grossing tours. He's seeing that tour in chaos. All of his supporting acts abruptly quitting in solidarity with the rapper Macklemore, who was dropped for making pro-Palestinian comments.
8: Popular acts include Phineas, Lucas Graham, and Aaron Rowe, as well as the entire traveling band, are all dropping out of this tour. It's now unclear what will happen at Sheeran's next concert this Saturday in Philadelphia.
7: Ed Sheeran says he chooses not to take political sides, including the war in Gaza. The president pushing back against the Supreme Court after a vote of 7-2, it rejected his push to restrict mail-in voting. Among those voting against it, three of his own appointees.
9: The president taking particular aim at the three justices he appointed, Brett Kavanaugh, Neil Gorsuch, and Amy Coney Barrett, saying these are not the people I interviewed to serve on the United States Supreme Court. They are merely a shell of their original selves.
7: ABC's Rachel Scott. Attorney General Todd Blanche appears unlikely to investigate a Russian oligarch with ties to Russian President Putin, who allegedly paid thousands of dollars to bankroll festivities for Donald Trump Jr.'s wedding to Bettina Anderson earlier this year. Blanche today at the White House.
10: The president doesn't know who this person is. I think other members of the family don't know who this person is. The president's son has said that he's a very close friend and that he accepted a gift in the weekend of his wedding. When you say, am I investigating what?
7: Diesel fuel in the U.S. is now averaging $6.23 a gallon, and it's burning trucker budgets. Trucker Louis Pugh represents Executive Vice President of the Owner Operator Independent Drivers Association.
11: Trucking and truckers haul so much stuff. These prices are going to have to be passed on with a fuel surcharge or something to that effect to the shipper, to the receiver, which is going to finally end up to the consumer.
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12: Seattle Mayor Katie Wilson is out with her gun violence prevention plan, proposing a more coordinated approach to the problem. Northwest News Radio's Jeff Pogula explains.
13: Wilson's plan would put the care department, which runs Seattle's 911 center, in charge of coordinating community violence intervention. It also calls for expanded bike patrols in Belltown, North Aurora, Little Saigon, and Rainier Beach. In a social media post, Wilson says prevention also means intervening earlier. Her plan would review every homicide for missed opportunities, expand after-school and evening programs for teens, and better coordinate city agencies and community groups. However, City Council member Maritza Rivera calls the plan more of the same, saying it relies too heavily on programs that are already in place.
12: Rivera has spent nearly a year pushing Seattle to work with the National Network for Safe Communities. On Tuesday, her resolution was approved by City Council. Meanwhile, several Pacific Northwest local governments are suing the federal government over funding conditions imposed by the Trump administration. According to King County, the lawsuit challenges efforts to make federal funding contingent on adopting anti-immigrant, anti-abortion, and anti-LGBTQ+ directives. The plaintiffs include the Port of Seattle, King, Thurston, Snohomish, and Kitsap County, as well as the cities of Bellingham and Bremerton. The lawsuit asks the court to declare the conditions illegal and block the government from enforcing them. And we're getting closer and closer to possibly welcoming back the Seattle Sonics. According to Como News, NBA Commissioner Adam Silver says the league has had operational groups visit Climate Pledge Arena. He also said the league may put Las Vegas behind Seattle in the process, given the status of the arenas. This announcement came after a two-day meeting in New York City. Silver says the league still plans on making an expansion decision by the end of the year. I'm Lillian James. 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
18: Welcome to the Bloomberg Law Show. I'm June Grosso. Ahead in this hour, in a loss for President Trump, the Supreme Court rejects sweeping mail ballot restrictions for the midterm elections. The Justice Department is trying to revive criminal charges against Trump's so-called enemies, New York Attorney General Letitia James and former FBI Director James Comey. And a court again blocks the Kennedy Center from adding Trump's name to the building's exterior.

0: The Supreme Court has refused to allow the Postal Service to enforce new restrictions on mail-in ballots for the midterms. The justice's decision on Monday night came after North Carolina and Alabama already began mailing thousands of ballots to voters, and after election officials warned that late-breaking changes would inject chaos into the elections. The court held that the Trump administration was unlikely to win the merits of its challenge to a lower court's injunction, and that officials failed to show they had a stronger case for immediately reviving the rules ahead of the midterms. It was a brief, unsigned order, with Justice Brett Kavanaugh writing a concurrence and Justices Samuel Alito and Clarence Thomas dissenting. President Donald Trump denounced the decision in a social media post, calling it a horrible, highly political ruling, but praising Alito and Thomas as legends. My guest is an expert in election law, Richard Brafald, a professor at Columbia Law School. So this is an unsigned three-sentence order. Tell us what the justices decided.
1: The majority rejected the government's effort to lift the stay that the district court in Massachusetts had imposed on the Postal Service's implementing its new mail ballot regulation. As you know, driven by the president, the Postal Service has proposed to adopt new and very restrictive rules, very burdensome rules on the use of mail-in ballots that were supposed to take effect for this current midterm election. Various groups of states and voting groups, including League of Women Voters, tried to block that process. Supreme Court ultimately said they came too early. The Postal Service should be allowed to finish its rulemaking. Soon as they issued the rule, the same groups went back to court. The district court in Massachusetts issued first a temporary restraining order and then a preliminary injunction, which was sustained by the First Circuit, the appeals court that oversees Massachusetts, partly on the theory that they're really on the merits. The law could not be sustained, that it was inconsistent. It was really beyond the authority of the Postal Service to do anything like this. And also on the equities, on the fairness, that it's so close to the election that it would be highly unlikely that the Postal Service could effectively and efficiently implement this rule in less than 60 days before the election. And as a result, it would result in the denial of the vote to potentially millions of people. And so that's where things stood. The administration brought this matter to the Supreme Court last week, I think right around Labor Day. The court's order basically very briefly said, denied the administration's effort to undo the stay in a brief, very short opinion, but in a brief phrase of the court's opinion suggesting that they thought that even on the merits, the government would lose. They didn't give a reason. They didn't give a justification. They didn't say whether it was a statutory problem or an administrative procedure problem or a constitutional problem, all of which had been raised in the litigation. Arguments had been raised that the Postal Service didn't go through proper process, that it was beyond the scope of its authority under the statutes, and that as a matter of federalism and of the right to vote, this would be unconstitutional. Basically, three different levels of arguments had been raised. The courts just said that on the merits, the case against it was strong, but that in any event, as a matter of equity, given the closeness to the election, they would not lift the stay. There was a brief concurring opinion by Justice Kavanaugh saying he thought there was a plausible case on the merits for the Postal Service rule, but that he agreed that it would be, in his language, arbitrary and capricious to allow that rule to go forward, given that it's so close to the election.
0: I was surprised that there was any dissent. The state said that they couldn't get this done in time, and ballots have already gone out in two states.
1: It just shows you how in the tank for the Trump administration Alito and Thomas are. I agree with you. There was both on the merits and Kavanaugh's focus on the equities. It would be impossible. Alito had a kind of a snarking line that the reason it would be so hard is if the states had fought this for so long that it had delayed the Postal Service's ability to get the rule out. But as some of the briefing noted on this matter, the Postal Service still has not opened the portal that it would be necessary for the states to send their ballots or their ballot envelopes to, which the Postal Service said we would have to review what you're doing before we can handle them. They hadn't even opened the portal that would allow them to do that reviewing. So now there's no rush, but as of close of business yesterday, at that point we were within 7 weeks of the election? it would have been impossible. And indeed, some of the states had already begun to send their ballots out.
0: And if the Supreme Court had decided this issue on the merits when it first came to them, instead of taking the off-ramp of a procedural issue, it wouldn't be this late. I mean,
1: Alito also blamed the Supreme Court for taking so long on the earlier case. I mean, I think he was digging at his colleagues for taking until late August to dismissing the challenge by the states opposed to this. And so he basically says the court wasn't responsible for this and the states were responsible. And it was a kind of, that still doesn't get around the fact that it would have been impossible for this, for the states to comply, and millions of voters would have been unable to vote by mail. Millions of registered lawful citizen voters would have been unable to vote. So it's really quite a kind of a shocking opinion.
0: And this isn't the end. This is going back to a lower court.
1: I think it's the end for 2026. Basically, I think there's no way that the new postal regulations can be in effect for 2026. It is not the end of the proposal. My guess is there will need to be a full-fledged trial now. I mean, all of the action until now has been on an emergency basis. I think that there will need to be a full-fledged trial going forward. I mean, on the assumption that now the Postal Service and the states would have until 2028. Although, I mean, it's not just for federal elections, I think. So presumably there'll be elections in 2020, but it'll have some time. And then presumably this may be back in the Supreme Court on the merits, although the court signaled, it was very brief, but they seemed to signal on the merits, although without saying what about the merits they found troublesome. They seemed to signal on the merits that they were not likely to support this, but you don't know. You know, there's at least three justices who have signaled they are willing to support some kind of Postal Service regulation. And we don't know what of the six who did not write, how many of them would be willing to go forward if there was more time. Well, we just don't know that.
0: You know, the signaling support for the Postal Service. How did they get around the constitutional provisions about elections and allowing the Postal Service to impose these rules?
1: You know, there are a bunch of questions. And, you know, one question is, are these election rules or postal rules? I mean, I think these are clearly going to impact how an election is run, but one argument might be the Postal Service rules. A second question that was relevant to this, and Alito spent some time on, is, you know, what's the procedural vehicle for challenging this? Because the Postal Service is, for the most part, is not under the Administrative Procedure Act. The Postal Reorganization Law provided special procedures for challenging new postal rules and going through a postal regulatory commission, which was sidestepped in all this because Judge Talwani in Massachusetts basically said this was so beyond the scope of what the Postal Service is allowed to do. It was ultra vires, totally outside their authority, that the courts could hear that. Alito basically said, we hardly ever do that. And that was a good part of his argument, was that this was kind of procedurally irregular. That question may get more attention later. But I think all of this has gone very quickly, and I do think now we'll have a slower, more deliberate rule. I mean, I think there's a serious question before we even get to the constitutional question of the federal government and states, is whether this falls within the Congress's grant of authority. I mean, Congress does have the power under the Elections Clause of the Constitution to change the rules, to write the rules for how federal elections are run, not state elections, but how federal elections are run. And Congress could authorize something like this. And since the SAVE Act, which didn't pass, would have done something like that, that would have been the way to do this. The question is, has Congress given the Postal Service the authority to do this? And that just strikes me, if there was ever a use for the major questions doctrine, that's this. But in any event, the legislation that the Postal Service has been given to write rules for mail, for carrying mail, I think that there's just no basis in their current authority. So I think, you know, if you look at it, I think before we even get to the constitutional question, I think the statutory question is really real and would have to ultimately be addressed by the Supreme Court, which is maybe they were hinting at that. Maybe they were hinting at problems with the process by which the Postal Service did this. It was very cryptic, but it did use the word, you know, merits, as well as the timing issue in terms of rejecting the Postal Service rule.
0: So many times on the shadow docket, you get brief opinions or no opinions. But here, why do you think they didn't give a more fulsome explanation? Could there be justices besides the three that we know about who have problems with the challenger's position here?
1: It's certainly possible. It's certainly possible. And also, you know, as a matter of kind of small C judicial conservatism, There are hard issues there, and I think a full-fledged opinion would have taken longer. And I think it was important to resolve this issue as quickly as possible. Once we got past Labor Day, it seemed just incredibly unlikely that they would allow this rule to go forward this year. Just the timing issues were in Super Bowl, and I think even you see that in Kavanaugh's opinion. But, you know, although I think many of us think that the case against Postal Service intervention here is incredibly strong, you know, there are arguments on the other side that the government was raising, and we may ultimately get a full-fledged opinion on this in another year. But, you know, there's very little case law on the powers of the Postal Service and on its rulemaking authority. It's also possible, you know, even if the Democrats do well in the elections, we might imagine Congress trying to adopt legislation barring this rule, although it's unlikely to get past the president. But, yeah, I think the arguments that the Postal Service just lacks statutory authority for this are just really powerful and probably need to be more fully addressed than in a quick opinion. I think the court was right to try and get this out and done as fast as possible.
0: And now that this is over, we wait for the next election controversy. Thanks so much, Rich. That's Professor Richard Brafault of Columbia Law School. Coming up next on the Bloomberg Law Show, President Trump threatens to stop efforts to repair the Kennedy Center unless his name is added to the building. I'm June Grosso, and you're listening to Bloomberg.
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0: President Trump's fight to get his name on the Kennedy Center continued today in court and at a meeting of the center's board of directors. This afternoon, a federal judge ruled for a second time that Trump's name cannot be added to the building, rebuking the board of directors for trying to circumvent an earlier order. Federal Judge Christopher Cooper said, simply put, the board cannot install memorials for President Trump or anyone or anything else at the Kennedy Center without Congress's blessing. After the judge's decision, the board, which was handpicked by Trump, voted to close the Kennedy Center for renovations. But Trump posted that the Justice Department will appeal the decision and, quote, if the ruling is a negative one, which it should not be, and is not overturned by the U.S. Supreme Court, the reconstruction and the renovation of the Kennedy Center will not take place. Joining me is Bloomberg Law reporter Suzanne Moniak, who has been covering the Kennedy Center controversy since the beginning. Start with, what is the state of play right now? Tell us what the latest is on the Kennedy Center.
18: The latest is that the Kennedy Center's board, whose members have been handpicked by President Donald Trump, are not going to be allowed to put his name back on the exterior of the building. This is the second attempt that they've made to do this. The first was to rename the center for him. This is now a stated effort to acknowledge Trump's contributions to the performing arts venue. But again, they'd wanted to acknowledge it in lettering on the outside of the building. And a judge today has said, no, they cannot do that.
0: The board had suggested various phrases that could be used to show Trump's contribution to the Kennedy Center. And the judge just said that no way, there's no way that he's going to be allowed to add his name to the building.
18: That's right. Judge Casey Cooper here in D.C. Made clear that the federal law that created the Kennedy Center as a memorial to assassinated President John F. Kennedy does not allow the building to have any other public memorials for other people. So not only can it not be fully renamed, there can't be any other memorial for a different person as part of the institution.
0: They also wanted to rename the plaza there for Trump.
18: That's right. There were a couple of different pieces to the attempted renaming. On this latest attempt, they had wanted to say that essentially introduce some kind of recognition of, you know, Trump's contributions to renovations in the building. They had also wanted to add a second line once they reached an $100 million fundraising goal, indicating that it was endowed by the Trump Kennedy Fund. And thirdly, they wanted to rename the grounds of the Kennedy Center facility, the Donald J. Trump Plaza. And so what happened here today is that the D.C. judge blocked one in three of those. Number two, in acknowledging a fundraising goal in the future from the endowment, he's not ruled on yet. but only because he said that that issue is premature right now, given that $0 have been raised, according to the government's representations in court. So that may be decided at a later date. I wouldn't expect the judge to necessarily allow it. He already indicated that he saw it as legally dubious in today's decision.
0: What does the board say the state of the Kennedy Center is?
18: The board has said that the Kennedy Center is currently headed toward certain fiscal collapse, quote, and materials circulated ahead of a meeting that happened today as well after today's court decision. And the facility has not been having performances ahead of an anticipated closure of the center for renovations. And that's because the Kennedy Center's board has now been voting kind of separate but related to the renaming attempts. The board is also trying to close the facility for 2 years for what they're saying are needed repairs for the safety of the facility. Judge Cooper here in D.C. has previously blocked the board from closing the facility after finding that a vote earlier this year that the board just didn't rely on enough information, that they relied on a one-sided presentation. And so he blocked the outcome of that vote trying to close the facility. But the board voted again in August to do so and again today. So the next steps on that aspect of the case are that the government's going to be moving to undo that part of the court's earlier ruling blocking the closure so they can close it again. So, you know, we'll see further proceedings on that issue too.
0: And how many times has the judge said they couldn't close it?
18: In May, the judge said, issued a temporary order saying that they can't close it, but he did very explicitly leave room in that decision for the board to come back to consider maybe a more fulsome presentation of information. And should they decide to close it again, they could come back to court. And so that's where we're at now. They have decided to close it again based on what they, you know, will, I'm sure, represent is, you know, a more fulsome amount of information. We haven't heard from the plaintiffs yet. That's Representative Joyce Beatty, a Democratic

0: warning that perhaps the trust, the Kennedy Center could be headed toward bankruptcy, and that, you know, having Trump's name would be, you know, enough to save it because Trump would be unlikely to do so if he were not appropriately recognized. This actually came up at today's court hearing. The judge asked the Justice Department lawyer point blank, can a, you know, public charitable trust like the Kennedy Center actually declare bankruptcy? And the government lawyer replied that he was not prepared to answer that question. So unclear if that is actually going to be happening, but certainly there is concern raised by the Kennedy Center board about the institution's finances. And of course, as we discussed, they haven't been holding performances for a long time. And so those concerns, you know, may not be unfounded.
1: I mean, did the judge bring up the fact that the reason the Kennedy Center is in this situation is because Trump took it over and suddenly artists didn't want to appear there and lots of people didn't want to go there?
0: That's certainly the challenger's position, that this is a self-inflicted injury, and that, you know, they've argued that the Kennedy Center's board, which is led by President Donald Trump as the chair, that they have been the ones to be driving this institution into the ground. The board sees it differently. The judge himself isn't one to show too many of his cards at these hearings, so we've yet to hear from the judge explicitly on that one.
1: So when they say they want to close the Kennedy Center, is it for renovations or just to sit there?
0: Well, no, they have said that they want to close it for renovations. They've made the case that they believe that closing it is necessary for full renovations to be done safely. That's sort of what's at dispute here on the closure vote back earlier this year. The judge had found when they voted at the beginning of the year to close it for renovations that they just really hadn't considered other options, like, say, partially closing it during repairs. You know, maybe you do repairs on part of the building and keep the other half open, or, you know, what if we only closed it for a shorter period of time for certain repairs, you know, just other options that one could do outside of a full-scale two-year closure. So, you know, in theory, they are supposed to have considered those other options now for this latest vote. And I believe that they said they had. They've brought on a third-party consulting group and submitted some reports on that. The other side here, lawyers for Representative Beatty, have disputed some of that evidence, and they're really pushing to see more discovery in this case because they want to see, you know, just like more information on what the board is relying on to make these representations.
1: And if Trump is not going to contribute in any way, where would the money come from for the renovations?
0: Well, Congress has already appropriated about $250 million for repairs for the Kennedy Center. It's really undisputed that some repairs are necessary for this building. It's an old building. It's been around a while. We've seen the executive directors testified in court as to some of the problems, water damage, et cetera. So I think that element of things isn't necessarily in dispute. And the judge himself has made a point in multiple hearings to note, hey, I'm not blocking you from making repairs. I'm just blocking you from closing the facility based on the vote that you did at the beginning of the year. So I think that's an important distinction as well.
1: And is the judge going to oversee any renovations so that you don't end up with what happened at the East Wing, you know, tearing things down before anyone could even object?
0: I think that'll be remain to be seen how that process is going to work. I sense this judge does not want to be a construction manager, nor does he think that's the court's role here. But certainly there has been, you know, interest in, you know, the judge has been interested in knowing the scope of renovation. So there's been testimony on that. I'm sure that'll come up in discovery as well. And I think the plaintiffs would, you know, we could expect them to return to court should they believe the renovations are exceeding the scope that was initially represented.
1: And Suzanne, what's the status of the challenges to some of Trump's other projects in D.C.?
0: There have been a number of legal challenges to other efforts by Trump to change parts of D.C. and its historic landmarks. We've seen a proposal to put up a triumphal arch that, you know, may have work starting imminently. And then we've also seen proposals to paint the exterior of a Eisenhower executive office building, which is a 19th century building located near the White House. In that one, a federal judge has allowed the administration to do some testing of paint on the granite exterior, but that litigation is still ongoing. There's a lawsuit filed by historic preservationists in the Eisenhower building case.
1: And just to mention that the D.C. Court of Appeals hasn't ruled yet on whether Trump's name can be restored to the Kennedy Center. And in his post today, Trump said that, quote, the renovation and reconstruction, which is a very large and complex job, cannot begin until such time as the D.C. Circuit rules on the board's approved name. He went on to say that if the ruling's a negative one, he's going to take it to the Supreme Court and then threaten to stop the renovation if the courts don't give him the answer that he wants, which is to put his name on the building. Thanks so much, Suzanne. That's Bloomberg Law Reporter Suzanne.

0: Boniek. In other legal news today, in a surprise move this afternoon, Republican Congressman Thomas Massey introduced 8 articles of impeachment against Defense Secretary Pete Hegseth. He spoke for more than an hour on the House floor, accusing Hegseth of waging an illegal war with Iran, ignoring the 60-day resolution, and for the illegal capture of a foreign leader, Venezuela's Nicolas Maduro.
1: Every time we try to do something one way, they say we're not going to follow it. And I think the only way to stop this right now is to impeach Peter Hegseth.
0: Massey said he took the action today because the session ends in 2 days. Coming up next on the Bloomberg Law Show, the Justice Department is trying to revive criminal charges against President Trump's perceived enemies, New York Attorney General Letitia James and former FBI Director James Comey. The appeal at the Fourth Circuit Court of Appeals centers on whether Lindsey Halligan, the then interim U.S. attorney who presented the cases to the grand juries last September, was lawfully appointed, and if not, what the remedy is. Remember, you can listen to all the latest legal news anytime on our Bloomberg Law podcast. 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
3: Seattle Mayor Katie Wilson is out with her gun violence prevention plan, proposing a more coordinated approach to the problem. Councilmember Maritza Rivera calls the plan more of the same, saying it relies too heavily on programs already in place. Meanwhile, Rivera has spent nearly a year pushing Seattle to work with the National Network for Safe Communities. On Tuesday, her resolution was approved by City Council. And in other news, Washington senators are speaking out over concerns over AI. Senator Maria Cantwell just reintroduced a bill to create test beds to isolate and accelerate secure AI technologies. Meanwhile, Senator Patty Murray co-sponsored a bill to boost training for national security workers and secure $10 million to build secure computing and storage infrastructures for AI at the University of Washington. I'm Lillian James. You're listening to Northwest News Radio.
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3: A much warmer day Wednesday. We'll start the day in the mid-50s with surprisingly sunny skies, so don't forget the sunscreen. Those are expected to stick around all day, and it's very unlikely we'll see any rain. Our high for the day will be in the low 70s before falling right back down into the mid-50s overnight. As for the rest of the week, it looks to be just about the same. Sunny skies and warm temperatures. I'm Lillian James. 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
4: New York Attorney General Letitia James and former FBI Director James Comey were the earliest targets of President Trump's push to have the Justice Department prosecute his perceived political enemies. You may remember back in October when Comey was charged for allegedly lying to Congress about whether he had ever authorized leaks to the media, and James was charged for a supposed mortgage fraud scheme. Last fall, a judge dismissed both cases after concluding that Trump loyalist Lindsey Halligan had been unlawfully serving as interim U.S. attorney in the Eastern District of Virginia when she secured indictments against Comey and James. Well, that case is not over. The Trump administration is attempting to revive those prosecutions at the Fourth Circuit Court of Appeals. Joining me is Bloomberg Law senior reporter Holly Barker. Holly, tell us about the issue before the Fourth Circuit.
5: So the appeal before the Fourth Circuit boils down to whether Lindsey Halligan, the former interim U.S. attorney for the Eastern District of Virginia, was lawfully appointed when she obtained indictments of James Comey and Letitia James. And if not, whether the appropriate remedy was dismissal of the indictments against them. The first question, whether Halligan was lawfully appointed, turns on whether the statute that authorized the appointment, which is Section 546, authorized the Attorney General to make successive 120-day appointments. The statute at issue allows the AG to appoint an interim U.S. attorney for a period of 120 days. The question is whether or not they can do that more than once. Can they, once they've appointed somebody and they've served that 120-day term, can they then appoint another U.S. attorney to fill that position? So the question of whether Halligan was lawfully appointed revolves around whether or not the statute allows the Attorney General to make successive 120-day appointments of interim attorney generals. In this case, Halligan's predecessor, Eric Siebert, had already served out a 120-day term after being appointed by then-Attorney General Pam Bondi, plus a few months as a district court's interim appointee. The district court, here it was Judge Cameron McGowan Curry of the District of South Carolina. He was sitting by designation for the U.S. District, for the Eastern District of Virginia. Tossed the indictments because he said that that wasn't allowed. The statute doesn't allow the Attorney General to make a second, third, fourth, fifth, 120-day appointment under the statute. In Curry's view and in the defendant's view, once the 120 days are up, the statute shifts power to the district court to make any further interim U.S. attorney appointments.
4: During the oral arguments, the chief judge, Albert Diaz, said that in the Trump administration's interpretation would allow the Department of Justice to make a limited number of interim appointments, and that would evade the Senate's authority to approve U.S. attorneys.
5: That's right. He was skeptical of the government's reading for that reason. He pointed out, you know, he used the phrase endless carousel, which I think he borrowed from the district court, an endless carousel of interim appointees, which would basically enable the AG to forever dodge presidential appointment and Senate confirmation. You know, very early on in the argument, he said, how can that be? Later in the argument, you know, the government had sort of said, well, but the incentives are such that the executive is going to want to work with the district court. And, you know, I don't think that that was cold comfort to Diaz. He said at some point under your reading of the statute, you know, that's the logical conclusion, the sort of the carousel thing, that on, quote, day 119 can continue with succession of appointments, thereby essentially cutting off the district court and the Senate's advice and consent power. Under your reading of the statute, a nefarious ne'er-do-well executive could do just that. So it was sort of, well, you know, Diaz seemed reluctant to adopt a reading that would enable this kind of misconduct, even if the incentives in the government's view would foster cooperation between the executive and the judiciary.
4: The panel of three judges, were two Obama appointees and one was a Trump appointee?
5: So Chief Judge Diaz is an Obama appointee. The other judge who was an Obama appointee on the panel was Senior Judge Henry Floyd. He was also skeptical of the Justice Department's argument. And then Judge Julius Richardson, a Trump appointee, who was also on the panel, seemed to be leaning in the government's direction.
4: Was he doing a textualist reading of the statute?
5: Richardson was heavily fixated on the statutory text and sort of kept returning to the same point about the 120 day.
4: The judges also discussed whether, if they find that Halligan's appointment was defective, whether dismissing the indictments would be the remedy.
5: The court did spend some time talking about remedies and what the correct fix was, and also whether or not, sort of in real time, the government was able to cure any defective indictment to the extent their appointment was defective. The first argument is that she was an attorney for the government, so for purposes of the Federal Rules of Criminal Procedure, she was authorized to appear before the grand jury, so her title really doesn't matter. The second argument is ratification. So the judges did spend a fair amount of time on this particular issue. So the idea is that the government claims that Bondi retroactively designated Halligan as a special attorney, and so that cured any defect in her initial appointment. And they also say that because Bondi had the authority to indict James and Comey when they were indicted, that she can basically retroactively ratify Halligan's actions. And some of the argument about ratification revolved around sort of laws of principle and agency. And one of the points that defense counsel made was, you know, is this concept that really is sort of a civil concept be imported into a context where somebody's freedom is at stake? The third argument that the government raised that the indictments can stand is the de facto officer doctrine, and it's basically that Halligan was performing official duties under the color of authority, so not all of her actions should be invalidated. And their final argument was that the error was harmless. So even if the appointment was flawed, the grand jury's decision to indict was independent and should be respected. At some point, and I think much more than once, the government was using the phrase strong medicine when talking about dismissal of the indictments as a cure.
4: And so we should mention that, you know, the Trump administration has been trying to install loyalists in this way in many U.S. attorneys' offices across the country. And other appellate courts have ruled against the Trump administration.
5: So there are three courts of appeals have weighed in on Trump's apparent efforts to sort of get around presidential appointment and Senate confirmation. But the three circuit courts that have weighed in, which are the second, the ninth, and the third, they were ruling on the attorney general's appointments under a different statute called the Federal Vacancies Reform Act. And that's a totally different mechanism for temporarily filling these seats. So those decisions, you know, aren't going to control this one. That said, not that they would anyway, because they're sister courts, but they were dealing with a different substantive issue. Still, they sort of signal this reluctance among federal appellate courts to embrace any sort of approach to this that would threaten to indefinitely circumvent a presidential appointment and Senate confirmation.
4: It's hard for me to see this as anything but trying to avoid getting the Senate's advice and consent.
5: Yeah, it's interesting. So it's like sort of how again they screwed up because they didn't know what they were doing yet. And they sort of refined their approach to getting around Senate confirmation after Comey and James raised their objections to the indictments. You know, Section 546 might not work. So they got smarter after that. And that's when they started. So these other three circuits, the second, the third, and the ninth, what the government was doing was under the Federal Vacancies Reform Act, the first assistant, somebody with the title of first assistant, automatically assumes the duties of the U.S. attorney when that seat becomes vacant. So instead of the president appointing a new U.S. attorney for Senate confirmation, what they were doing instead was appointing a first assistant after the U.S. attorney's seat was already vacant. And they would just sit there below the U.S. attorney seat, but perform all of the functions. So it's a different kind of workaround. I think some courts have referred to it as a first assistant workaround. And what they've said is no, the statute doesn't contemplate that the vacancy will open up and that you can then appoint a first assistant who will then assume that role and responsibility. That automatic succession only happens if that first assistant is already in place when the seat is vacated.
4: And it sounds like the Fourth Circuit, the majority of the Fourth Circuit panel, was skeptical of the government's argument here. Thanks so much, Holly. That's Bloomberg Law senior reporter Holly Barker. In other legal news today, during FBI Director Kash Patel's testimony before the Senate Judiciary Committee, he confirmed that the FBI will be sending crisis coordinators to election sites for the midterm elections this November, sparring with Vermont Democratic Senator Peter Welch over the issue in the middle of Welch's questioning.
2: Do you pledge that you will not in any way interfere in the will of the American people when they go to the polls in November?
3: I have pledged unequivocally that I will not participate in your charade of lies.
4: Patel said the FBI is not going to shy away from the effort of promoting election integrity. And that's it for this edition of the Bloomberg Law Show. 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
12: From ABC News, I'm Dave Packer.
13: There's a helicopter down over there.
12: ATC.net capturing responders after a news helicopter crashed, killing at least 3 people near the scene of an earlier fatal bus crash in Los Angeles. More than 50 firefighters responding. There had been a swarm of TV news helicopters over the scene of the bus accident. A federal judge reaffirmed Tuesday the only way President Trump's name can be added to the Kennedy Center is an act of Congress. A short time later, the board overseeing the famed performing arts institution voted to shut down for renovations. Then President Trump dropped the hammer and put a halt to the reno. ABC's Jonathan Curl.
14: Democratic Congresswoman Joyce Beatty, a non-voting member of the board, said every decision about the Kennedy Center's future was tied to naming it after Trump.
15: Every time there's an issue that comes up, it has been connected. We will consider to do this, but or unless it has Donald Trump's name on the building.
14: President himself declared the closing will take place immediately, adding that if the courts don't allow his name to go up, the reconstruction and the renovation of the Kennedy Center will not take place.
12: In a surprise move Tuesday afternoon, Congressman Thomas Massie introduced articles of impeachment against Defense Secretary Pete Hegseth. Massie says the element of surprise was part of his plan.
16: Well, frankly, I was concerned that Mike Johnson would end Congress again, like shorten even our already truncated work period if he found out I was doing this. So I shared the idea with nobody.
12: The Kentucky Republicans spoke for over an hour on the House floor, accusing Hegseth of waging an illegal war with Iran since congressional approval was not granted, ignoring the 60-day resolution, and for the illegal capture of a foreign leader, Venezuela's Nicolas Maduro. Pennsylvania reporting a 4th measles-related death. State officials saying an unvaccinated 18-year-old died from complications associated with the disease. 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
17: Seattle Mayor Katie Wilson is out with her gun violence prevention plan, proposing a more coordinated approach to the problem. Northwest News Radio's Jeff Pogula explains.
18: Wilson's plan would put the CARE Department, which runs Seattle's 911 Center, in charge of coordinating community violence intervention. It also calls for expanded bike patrols in Belltown, North Aurora, Little Saigon, and Rainier Beach. In a social media post, Wilson says prevention also means intervening earlier. Her plan would review every homicide for missed opportunities, expand after-school and evening programs for teens, and better coordinate city agencies and community groups. However, City Council member Maritza Rivera calls the plan more of the same, saying it relies too heavily on programs that are already in place.
17: Rivera has spent nearly a year pushing Seattle to work with the National Network for Safe Communities. On Tuesday, her resolution was approved by City Council. Meanwhile, several Pacific Northwest local governments are suing the federal government over funding conditions imposed by the Trump administration. According to King County, the lawsuit challenges efforts to make federal funding contingent on adopting anti-immigrant, anti-abortion, and anti-LGBTQ plus directives. The plaintiffs include the Port of Seattle, King, Thurston, Snohomish, and Kitsap County, as well as the cities of Bellingham and Bremerton. The lawsuit asks the court to declare the conditions illegal and block the government from enforcing them. And we're getting closer and closer to possibly welcoming back the Seattle Sonics. According to Como News, NBA Commissioner Adam Silver says the league has had operational groups visit Climate Pledge Arena. He also said the league may put Las Vegas behind Seattle in the process, given the status of the arenas. This announcement came after a 2-day meeting in New York City. Silver says the league still plans on making an expansion decision by the end of the year. I'm Lillian James. You're listening to Northwest News Radio.
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24: How do we build a good country? 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
25: Hamid Karzai, who came to power in Afghanistan after 9/11, only to see the Taliban return. 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
11: From Bloomberg Weekend, this is the Michelle Hussein Show. I'm Michelle Hussein. At exactly this moment, 25 years ago, the summer of 2001, the 9/11 attacks were still a few weeks away. The world had not yet changed as it would that day. And the person at the center of this episode probably had little hope of change in his country, Afghanistan, where the Taliban group, with their hardline interpretation of Islam, had been in control for some years. But as it turned out, everything changed in Hamid Karzai's life in the weeks after 9/11. From being a little-known tribal leader, he was named as his country's interim leader and was then elected president. His nearly 13 years in office were difficult on a number of fronts. Security, corruption allegations, a deteriorating relationship with Washington, and ultimately the resurgence of the Taliban, who retook Afghanistan 5 years ago. By then, Hamid Karzai was no longer president, but unlike most of his peers, he did not leave the country at that point. He remained in Kabul, where he still lives today, in circumstances you'll hear him describe, and which I would call a form of house arrest. He does few interviews, and in fact, he wasn't at all sure about the podcast world when we reached out.
25: But with the 9/11 anniversary, it felt like an important moment to understand what he sees as he looks back. And to talk about the everyday, life in Kabul now, his family, the fact that his daughters, like all Afghan girls, are banned from going to school after the age of 12. And just finally, before we dive in, Bloomberg subscribers can access my written notes on this episode. They are at Bloomberg.com/Michelle. And that's where you get a deeper picture of what we discuss, the extra details, other people's views, the context around my questions and Hamid Karzai's answers. So with that, here's what happened when he joined us from his book-lined study in Kabul.
0: Hi.
25: Mr. Karzai, how are you?
0: You know, we have never done a podcast. This is the first time.
25: It's the future of media.
0: It is. The other one that we haven't done yet is documentaries that I refuse to do. But the podcast with you is the first one, and welcome. And let's hope it becomes the best available to us.
25: Well, I welcome you. And it's also really nice to see you wearing your cloak. Yeah. I would call it a chora. I don't know what you call it in Pashto.
0: Chapan. Both in Pashto and in Farsi.
25: Okay. It's beautiful and it will be very familiar to people watching this. So I was thinking that I'd like to begin with an image that has stayed with me for the last 5 years and which has really come back to me this summer. And it's the image of you in August 2021, those days of uncertainty as the Taliban were approaching Kabul. And you released a video where you're standing with your three little daughters and you're asking everyone to stay calm and hoping for the best. And I watched it again just now. And I want to know what you were thinking that day that you were not able to say.
0: Well, things for me that they were very unexpected. Even about an hour and a half before I did that video, over lunch, I was arguing with my colleagues and friends that things were all right, though I had been receiving calls from all around that things were collapsing. But I did not believe it. And felt that there will be some form of a conclusion to the peace process and that the state will stay, but an arrangement with the Taliban will be made for a government that includes all Afghans towards stability and peace in the country. That didn't happen. At about 2:45, as I was preparing for a meeting with the ambassador of Russia, who was supposed to visit me at 4:00, I learned that the country was empty of the responsible personnel and the state structure.
25: The president had left. Your successor had left the country.
0: And the Presidential Security Service came to my house, who were providing also security to me, telling me that this has happened. Now they asked me what to do with the palace. Are you coming there? What should we do? I told them, no, I'm an individual now, a citizen of the country. I have no authority to do a thing like that. But you go and hold on to the palace and protect it till someone responsible emerges at the gates, and then your job is done. But then my colleagues told me that, well, that's not enough. There's this whole country that's now in uncertainty, and we must do something. And then I thought, well, the only thing and the best thing that I can do is to stand up and call on the Afghan people and vote on the Taliban who are arriving and on the Republican personnel, security personnel who are still in the country, who are still around, to protect the people and to provide security and ask the people to be strong and be vigilant.
25: The way you're describing that day, it's you remember every moment.
0: Every.
25: You know, and I can understand why, because it's must be one of the most intense days in your life, and I know you've had many of those. What were the girls saying to you? Because in the video, you can hear the sound of the helicopters overhead.
0: Yes.
25: You have that sense of something happening in the city.
0: The younger ones were not very aware. They knew something was going on. But the older one, of course, was to wear, and then she was worried and, a little scared of what would happen.
25: Did you consider going to the airport and getting on one of those planes, because you could have done?
0: No, I did not consider that. I was approached by some friendly governments a day before that and weeks before that, that they would provide us a plane in case a thing like that happened, that me and my family would be taken out to those capitals. I refused. I said, no, I will not leave.
25: And have you had cause to regret that? Because 5 years on, as you said, the power sharing did not happen.
0: No.
25: Women are not working. Girls, as you know for yourself and your own family, have to learn at home because they're not able to go to school after the age of 12?
0: No. I rather am very happy I didn't do that. This is our home, this country. And you don't leave your home when things go difficult. You stay on and get it corrected. I know we don't have our girls studying. Women are not working. And there's a lot more that troubles the country. But this is our country. And we must build it back. And we must build it back by cooperation. All of us, all the Afghan people. The Taliban are also Afghans. They belong to this country. We are also Afghans. We belong to this country. All other Afghans. Those who are in opposition to the Taliban are Afghans. We all, the opposition to the Taliban, and people like us who live in this country, we must all join hands and give an end to this perpetual conflict or the danger of conflict and work it out together.
25: So hearing you speak in that way, obviously I'm curious about whether you are saying something is happening, a new movement. Who are the opposition that you speak of? Is this the remnants of the former Afghan National Army, people like you? What is happening that makes you think there is an era of cooperation that is coming?
0: I'm thinking of all Afghans. I can't speak for all Afghans. I mean, look, during my time in office, I called on the Taliban as brothers. Because they belong to this country, because I wanted to convey to them that we can sit together and build this country together. Today I call all others who are for one reason or another not happy with the situation in Afghanistan. They're also Afghans and they're our brothers. So Afghans, the countrymen, our compatriots, this country belongs to all of us and we must work it together.
25: But those various moments along the way in the last 5 years, there have been the times where it looked like something might change, that girls might be able to stay in school beyond primary education. None of those hopes have materialized. Is there actually a dialogue? Do you think you have some kind of influence with the Taliban?
0: No, I have no influence with the Taliban, but I do talk to them. Whenever the opportunity comes to some of the leadership. I've been doing this from the very beginning. I've been repeatedly speaking to them and telling them of the importance of education for Afghanistan, of the importance of Afghan women, half the society getting back to work, and that this country belongs to all the Afghan people. A lot of them, many of them understand and appreciate and do agree with me. And this shall go on until we reach our objectives.
25: And have you reached any of your objectives so far? What is the general response when you speak? They agree and then nothing happens? Or do you see signs of small change that you want us to know about?
0: The very fact that dialogue is on, the very fact that we still sit down and talk, the very fact recognition for the correct path is there means that there is hope. Even if there isn't, we must go on and keep asking and deliver eventually.
25: More from my conversation with Hamid Karzai coming up. I'm Michelle Hussein, and this is Bloomberg.
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31: I'm Michelle Hussein, and you're listening to highlights of the Michelle Hussein Show podcast on Bloomberg Radio. Today, I'm speaking with Hamid Karzai, former president of Afghanistan. I do wonder what the toll is on you personally, seeing your eldest daughter no longer able to go out to school. When I realized that had happened, I read back some of your speeches, and repeatedly you said as president how much it meant to you to see boys and girls being able to go out to school, that sight in the morning gave you so much. And now in your own family, that has had to stop for your eldest.
0: Many of the difficulties our country suffered in the past 40 years was because of the extremely difficult environment that our country found itself in, right from the Soviet invasion of Afghanistan till today. The only time that children got the opportunity to educate themselves and did it wonderfully all over the countries, boys and girls, was the 20 years of the Republic. This produced a huge number of educated men and women in Afghanistan. And like any other country, ma'am, the only way for Afghanistan to stand tall, provide for itself, and do well is through an educated population. We cannot imagine progress any other way but through education. And for that reason, during my time in office and today, I call for education for the Afghan people, especially for girls.
31: And when you say this in your dialogue with the Taliban, what is the response?
0: Those who come and meet me, those who talk to me, they are of the same opinion as I am.
31: But they don't hold sufficient power.
0: That I don't know, and I won't reflect on that. But I can tell you that they agree with me, and a great, great number of the clergy, the ulama in the country, have called for the girls' right to education and women's right to work. This is a debate that is overwhelmingly in favor of education in the Afghan society in our country. And I'm sure, ma'am, someday, sooner or later, we will get back. But we hope that this will happen soon, and it will happen through an agreement and through a cooperative environment rather than other means.
31: Are you having to consider sending your own children overseas to try and complete their education? Because if it comes back later rather than sooner, they are the generation who will have lost out.
0: As a father, it is my responsibility to provide them the best education. The best one can have, especially to girls. But as a citizen of Afghanistan, it is also my responsibility to have my own country ready for educating girls in our own environment, in our own culture, in our own historical perspective, in our own languages. Plus training a first-class world citizen. If I take my daughter out abroad, it will mean that we have given up on this right. And I will never give up on this right.
31: There is another milestone I've been thinking about, and that is that it's 25 years since the September 11th attacks. And it was in the aftermath of that, the US invasion, that you returned to the country and you became the interim leader and then the president. And yet by the time you were leaving office in 2014, you were talking about the United States as never really having wanted peace in Afghanistan, that they had their own agenda and goals. So as you look back on this 25-year period, what can you say about what you saw of the United States?
0: Before September 11th, when we were busy inside Afghanistan and as refugees in Pakistan, and beyond that in Rome with our late king, His Majesty Zayed Shah, we were working towards the convening of Uloi Jirga, where through an intra-Afghan dialogue process, where Afghans would get together from all walks of life, from all over the country, and decide the country's future through dialogue and through

0: health services, a lot happened. Where I ran into difficulties with the United States was over the conduct of military operations in South Afghanistan, targeting homes and villages and populations and creating prisons in our country for us, for the Afghan people.
1: But the reason they were doing that was having supported the creation of a new Afghanistan. They were seeing it threatened by the resurgence of the Taliban. And by the time you get to 2010, when your relationship with the Americans had deteriorated considerably, they were trying to emphasize in statements that it was the Taliban who were responsible for more civilian casualties than coalition forces were.
0: No.
1: You don't think that statement's true?
0: No. The country became peaceful. People returned, millions of refugees from Pakistan and Iran and from the West. The country flourished. We could have done a lot better by focusing on peace deals and not intimidating villages and local populations, villages where most of the Taliban lived. When the Republic was established, many of the Taliban leaders settled down in their homes. They went back to their villages. NATO troops and some of our own went and raided those homes for no reason. And then there was also Pakistan, which was fomenting trouble in Afghanistan, which was doing all sorts of things to weaken and undermine the Republic. And the Americans knew that. And we would discuss all these issues. So to put it in a few short words, there are two sides to the U.S. presence in Afghanistan. One is that of assistance and support and reconstruction and betterment, without a doubt. And we are grateful for that to the American people, for the money that they sent to Afghanistan, for the millions of Afghan educated youth that we have today, not only the Americans, the Europeans and other countries and neighbors. All of that is magnificent. There's also this other side, unfortunately, a very sad side, of bombardment of our villages, of bombardment of our homes, of barging into our homes, and of raids, and of creating prisons, which I strongly, strongly disagreed with. And I was absolutely right to disagree.
1: But as you look back, that conference in Bonn in 2001, you were not there. You had actually nearly been killed by an American bomb dropped by dropped in Afghanistan by mistake on at that very moment. But the Taliban were excluded from that Bonn conference. Now, it was soon after 9/11. They had given Osama bin Laden and al-Qaeda a home, essentially, in Afghanistan. But as you look back now, do you think it was a mistake to exclude them? Because as you say, they were Afghans, they are Afghans, and perhaps that was one of the first moments that laid the ground for what would happen later.
0: It became clear in the very early stages that that was a mistake. That some of the organizers of the Bonn conference also very soon came to tell me that that was a mistake, that they should have been invited, and some other Afghans too.
1: And would you have agreed that at the time, if they'd asked you at the time?
0: Absolutely, absolutely, absolutely. The first,
1: even though you'd been campaigning against them, and I know, I think you hold them responsible for the assassination of your father only a couple of years before.
0: I was campaigning for a united, peaceful Afghanistan. How do we build a good country? By divisions and conflict, or by cooperation and understanding each other's point of view and building a middle ground, creating a middle ground on which we all stand and move forward, just like you do in your own country? Why should we be the only country in the world fighting it out?
1: So what does your experience lead you to conclude as you look at the last few months and the war between the US and Iran and what appears to have been a desire for regime change in Iran, which obviously hasn't happened? What do you see when you look at that situation?
0: During the Republic, especially during my time in office, Iran and the United States both remained very cooperative with Afghanistan. Iran did not make an issue of the U.S. presence in Afghanistan. They actually said, well, their presence is good for your country. And the United States did not

0: object to our close cooperation with our neighbor, Iran. They understood. But for the two countries, the United States and Iran, look, they're both great people, great countries. Iran is a great old civilization, a country of tremendous art and literature and culture. And it's our neighbor, religious, cultural, linguistic. We are almost the closest one can find in the world. The United States, too, is a great power. There are hundreds of thousands of Afghans who are prospering in the United States. We want the two countries to live peacefully and friendly together. It's good for both of them. That has been my advice during my time in office. That is my advice today.
1: More from my conversation with Hamid Karzai coming up. I'm Michelle Hussein, and this is Bloomberg.
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3: Seattle Mayor Katie Wilson is out with her gun violence prevention plan, proposing a more coordinated approach to the problem. Councilmember Maritza Rivera calls the plan more of the same, saying it relies too heavily on programs already in place. Meanwhile, Rivera has spent nearly a year pushing Seattle to work with the National Network for Safe Communities. On Tuesday, her resolution was approved by City Council. And in other news, Washington senators are speaking out over concerns over AI. Senator Maria Cantwell just reintroduced a bill to create test beds to isolate and accelerate secure AI technologies. Meanwhile, Senator Patty Murray co-sponsored a bill to boost training for national security workers and secure $10 million to build secure computing and storage infrastructures for AI at the University of Washington. I'm Lillian James. You're listening to Northwest News Radio.
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3: A much warmer day Wednesday. We'll start the day in the mid-50s with surprisingly sunny skies, so don't forget the sunscreen. Those are expected to stick around all day, and it's very unlikely we'll see any rain. Our high for the day will be in the low 70s before falling right back down into the mid-50s overnight. As for the rest of the week, it looks to be just about the same. Sunny skies and warm temperatures. I'm Lillian James. 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
5: I'm Michelle Hussein, and you're listening to highlights of the Michelle Hussein Show podcast on Bloomberg Radio. Today, I'm speaking with Hamid Karzai, former president of Afghanistan. There is an irony in the fact that you and others for so long have accused Pakistan of supporting the Taliban before they returned to power, and now those two are fighting each other.
21: Well, this proves that Pakistan can't live with any Afghan government. They couldn't live with the Republic. They can't find common ground with the Taliban. So that means there's something wrong in Pakistan's own policy towards Afghanistan. And I hope it will be corrected. I have repeatedly called on Pakistan to seek a civilized relationship with Afghanistan. Civilized meaning away from the use of extremism and radicalism. To find a more sophisticated means of seeking its objectives in Afghanistan, rather than through trying to undermine Afghanistan or weaken Afghanistan. That won't help them. That will hurt them as it is hurting them now.
5: But you know what it's like to face militancy in your own country. And last year was the worst year for militancy in Pakistan for a decade. And they accuse the Afghan Taliban of supporting the insurgency in Balochistan and supporting militants like the Pakistani Taliban. That is the picture from their perspective. And I wonder how you think this can be resolved. Is it Chinese mediation? Is it some other country trying to step in?
21: Militancy is wrong. And militancy is what Pakistan used against Afghanistan. On an effort for peace between Afghanistan and Pakistan, I think Britain is one of the countries with deep relationship historically with Pakistan and Afghanistan. They understand the region very well. I hope they will gear up a lot of their good offices and do what they can to bring a more sensible relationship in this region. And especially to convey to Pakistan that they need to change their ways and means with regard to Afghanistan. And this is something that I've engaged with the British government often in the past year and a half, and we hope they will succeed. China, too, is welcome. It's a country that has a tremendous influence in Pakistan and is also a friend with Afghanistan. So both can join hands, or one of them may take the lead and do it.
5: There is a new British Prime Minister, but I think his priorities will be very much domestic. It's hard to imagine that much attention going on to something that will feel far away. I want to bring the conversation back to you and your life. We're talking in what I assume is your study or in a book-lined room. It looks like a very peaceful setting. But what is everyday life like for you? Do you have the freedom to leave your home in Kabul?
21: Not without letting the Taliban authorities know that I'm leaving somewhere. And then if they agree, they provide the security and the escort to take me there. Some colleagues and visitors are allowed, others are not allowed.
5: So they have to be approved. People who come and see you have to be people who are allowed.
21: Each visit, yes.
5: And how often do you ask for permission to go somewhere, and where do you choose to go?
21: Not often. I often go when Dr. Abdullah visits. I visit his house and sometimes to clinics or hospitals or places that I need to be. But that's very rare, maybe once in 3-4 months.
5: How are you coping with that? This is your city. This is your country. I know even when you were president, though, that the security situation meant that you could not move around as freely as you would have wished to. But it does sound like a form of house arrest.
21: I'm fine. I don't complain. My personal situation is really insignificant to what we need to do for Afghanistan. So it's really nothing. I mean, it doesn't even occur to me that I have these issues. No, it's the work that we need to do for the country that is the greatest of my concerns and worries.
5: But you maintain a routine, you keep up with the news, or how do you fill the hours?
21: Yes, this is very well. Fill the hours completely. Completely, the news I receive every day and engage with some of the colleagues who are allowed daily to come and have conversations abroad with Afghans and members of the international community on phone or video calls, just like you and I are doing today. So no, my time is filled very much, and I do my exercise, I walk around the house. It's all right. The things that the distractions don't bother me at all. It's the objective that we have that constantly keeps me running, and I'm happy doing it.
5: So if they asked you, come be in the government, take control of a ministry, or have some other role, would you say yes? No.
21: No.
5: You're shaking your head.
21: No, I would not say yes. I don't need to be in the government. I've done my time in office. I did what I could for the country. I had my faults. I had my successes, achievements. I don't need to be in the government anymore. I'm very happy to live in my own country as a citizen of Afghanistan, as one of the Afghan people. But I want to live in a country where girls can go to school, where there can be a future for this country. And that is what I want. That's what I'm working on. I'm not challenging, people in government, this or any other government. What I want is a living, vibrant society.
5: Yeah, and you know that's not what it's like outside the walls of your home. There's an ongoing humanitarian situation. There's also the desperate situation with the recent flooding and people's homes being washed away.
21: Immensely sad, immensely sad, immensely sad. And I thank the international community for providing a support on those occasions when we have natural disasters occurring to us, and Afghans who do this.
5: But that's what makes me wonder what you think the future holds, or how you think outsiders should or perhaps shouldn't form a relationship or reach some kind of accommodation with the Taliban. You've stated your position, you wouldn't be with them. So there are governments which are accrediting Taliban representatives as diplomats. I think only Russia has formally recognized the Taliban as the government of Afghanistan legitimately. What do you think Afghanistan's international relationships under this government should be?
21: When I said I don't want to be in the government, I definitely don't want to be in the government. This doesn't mean that I do not want to cooperate for a better Afghanistan. On the international community, look, the Taliban are a de facto authority in Afghanistan. The foreign governments need to work with them for the delivery of help to the Afghan people, for lots of other issues that they need to be working with. That's understandable, and that should carry on.
5: But I'm really asking you about the normalization of diplomatic relations. If someone working for Andy Burnham got in touch and said, should we recognize the Taliban government? Is that the way for us to have influence and to try and change things for the better? What's your advice?
21: Well, recognition and legitimacy comes from the fulfillment of certain conditions in Afghanistan. The international community has been asking for that repeatedly. The United Nations has been asking for that repeatedly, which is, again, I keep repeating myself, the return of girls to school, the return of women to work. The UN has been very clear about that. So have been individual countries.
5: So not now. You would not want to see a process of normalization?
21: I would want to see a process where Afghans get together, where a path towards a better future is sorted out by all the Afghans in their own country, where people feel that they are participating and that they belong and that they have their rights and that they're prospering in their own country.
5: Do you ever struggle to maintain the hope? Because I'm struck by how you continue to look forward despite the experience of the last 5 years. Or is it simply that there is no alternative?
21: No, I'm very hopeful. Afghanistan will be a country where we will be prospering very, very well. We'll be educated. We'll be a great country where we are a country of massive history and culture and roots. And we will do well. I have no doubt.
5: You said a moment ago that you had achievements and also faults. And I wonder if I can ask you to just give me one of each before we let you go. The achievement you're most proud of and the fault that you would admit to.
21: The achievement, the greatest, was education for the Afghan people. Boys and girls, millions got educated. Hundreds of thousands went to higher education. The country was rebuilt. Afghanistan became home for all Afghans. This was the best. I'm very happy about that. There was a sense of unity and belonging. Plus much more, you know. The faults, I worked for peace so much, where all Afghans would live together in a peaceful country. That didn't happen during my time in office, and I regret that.
5: Do you see that as a personal failure sometimes, or circumstances?
21: Circumstances, but also personal failure. This was my wish. I wanted it. I didn't reach it.
5: Who knows? Who knows what the future holds? We've talked about a long sweep of history, so perhaps there is a... Perhaps there is something yet in the future.
21: There will be, sure.
5: Mr. Karzai, thank you so much for talking to us.
21: Good talking to you. And wonderful.
5: We will let you end your day. How was the first podcast experience?
21: Fantastic. Very, very good.
5: Podcast didn't exist when you were president of Afghanistan, of course.
21: No, it didn't exist.
5: Well, I'm happy to have had the chance to talk to you. And I wish you well. And I wish your family well, especially your daughters.
21: Thank you. All the best wishes. This was a good conversation.
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11: From ABC News, I'm Dave Packer. Ed Sheeran's concert tour is in chaos. All supporting acts dropping out in protest. This after rapper Macklemore was removed as the opening act because of his remarks made in support of Palestinians earlier this month.
12: I said free
13: Macklemore
12: Palestine.
13: Then performing a song he wrote about the pro-Palestinian protests on college campuses. After the concerts, the Israeli-American Council circulating a petition saying his message relied on selective imagery and biased messaging. Macklemore alleging Patriots owner Robert Kraft, who owns Gillette Stadium, gave Sheeran an ultimatum, and other stadiums followed.
11: The Kennedy Center shut its doors after a judge reaffirmed an act of Congress is the only way to add President Trump's name to the building. ABC's Jonathan Carl.
15: Trump's board claimed that the Kennedy Center would go bankrupt if Trump can't put his name on the building to boost fundraising. But the judge pointed out that Congress just gave the center $250 million, and the financial problems only came after Trump tried to change the name, causing artists to cancel and ticket sales to plummet.
11: Artificial intelligence creating an unlikely political alliance with Bernie Sanders and Steve Bannon joining forces Tuesday to demand more human control over AI. This was Sanders.
26: If AI surpasses human intelligence, as many scientists believe could happen, this technology will escape human control with potentially catastrophic consequences.
11: Brace yourself this winter if you heat with oil.
27: Families that use oil to heat their homes could see a more than 30% increase in their bills this fall as war with Iran continues to drive up prices. Those using electricity for heat could pay 9% more. Nationwide, gas is now averaging $4.29 a gallon and diesel $6.19. If you're keeping track, that's up 32 cents in just the last week.
11: That's ABC Sound of a Tie. 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
28: Seattle Mayor Katie Wilson is out with her gun violence prevention plan, proposing a more coordinated approach to the problem. Northwest News Radio's Jeff Pogula explains.
29: Wilson's plan would put the care department, which runs Seattle's 911 center, in charge of coordinating community violence intervention. It also calls for expanded bike patrols in Belltown, North Aurora, Little Saigon, and Rainier Beach. In a social media post, Wilson says prevention also means intervening earlier. Her plan would review every homicide for missed opportunities, expand after-school and evening programs for teens, and better coordinate city agencies and community groups. However, City Council member Maritza Rivera calls the plan more of the same, saying it relies too heavily on programs that are already in place.
28: Rivera has spent nearly a year pushing Seattle to work with the National Network for Safe Communities. On Tuesday, her resolution was approved by City Council. Meanwhile, several Pacific Northwest local governments are suing the federal government over funding conditions imposed by the Trump administration. According to King County, the lawsuit challenges efforts to make federal funding contingent on adopting anti-immigrant, anti-abortion, and anti-LGBTQ plus directives. The plaintiffs include the Port of Seattle, King, Thurston, Snohomish, and Kitsap County, as well as the cities of Bellingham and Bremerton. The lawsuit asks the court to declare the conditions illegal and block the government from enforcing them. And we're getting closer and closer to possibly welcoming back the Seattle Sonics. According to Como News, NBA Commissioner Adam Silver says the league has had operational groups visit Climate Pledge Arena. He also said the league may put Las Vegas behind Seattle in the process, given the status of the arenas. This announcement came after a two-day meeting in New York City. Silver says the league still plans on making an expansion decision by the end of the year. I'm Lillian James. You're listening to Northwest News Radio.
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32: 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Took it to Kirkland Transmission. Very respectful. Let me tell him what I thought the problem was. He had parts there ahead of time. I thought I got pretty lucky.
31: Tony Wood is a consummate professional.
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31: That's absolutely true.
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16: Is an established and mature democracy with over $50 trillion in global market access and trade corridors connecting economies and people. Kenya offers scale, stability, and speed for global capital.
17: 2 years after deadly protests weighed on investor sentiments, the markets have bounced back. Kenya's all-share index has more than tripled in dollar terms since the start of 2024, making it the third best performer in the world.
18: We outperformed the US Nasdaq, the UK's FTSE. So if any one of you had any doubt in the possibilities that this country can make, please start believing.
17: On this week's Next Africa podcast, we'll take a look at why investors are coming back to Kenya, the sectors to watch, and the challenges the country might still need to navigate. I'm Tiwa Adebayo, and this is the Next Africa podcast, bringing you one story each week from the continent, driving the future of global growth with the context only Bloomberg can provide. I'm stepping into the hosting seat this week while Jennifer's away, and joining me for a special episode are two experts in the Kenyan investment market. We've got Joel Currier, Head of Business Development, Retail and Private Wealth at Old Mutual Investment Group in Nairobi, and also Winnie Koech, Head of Wealth and Investment at Stanbic Bank in Kenya. So thank you both so much for joining us this week. Let's start out with the mood among investors in Kenya right now. It's an exciting time for the continent of Africa and Kenya itself. What are the vibes at the moment?
18: The mood in Kenya is quite positive, I would say. First, we've had one of the strongest currency run throughout the year. Actually, it hasn't changed much from the beginning of the year. We've been at 129 against the dollar, and it's been able to maintain that position for quite a strong position, which is quite good actually for investments, because currency risk is normally one of the biggest risks investors would look at. The other thing about Kenya is we are quite a peaceful country. Despite sometimes the noise that we see on social media and all that, trust me, Kenya is quite a peaceful country. And that is what we are seeing, that you're able to do your business, you know, any interruptions and all that. And Kenyans are social media, they're on internet all over. So there is quite some huge awareness about what's happening locally and both globally on what is now the talk of town in terms of investments. Then one notable thing to notice, Kenya is one of the critical economies as an entry point for multinationals, even into Africa. Yeah, because of our international airport, we have the entry point at the port, quite a strong Mombasa port. So most of the multinationals actually look to enter Africa through Kenya. So yes, that puts Kenya at quite a critical economy, both locally in Africa and regionally.
19: If you look at Nairobi, it's become a very good entry point. If you're looking to do business in Dubai, it's just under 3 hours, 40 minutes. We've seen many companies preferring to hold a rep office in Nairobi to connect them to the rest of Africa. If you've got businesses in DRC, it makes sense to connect via Nairobi. It does help as well that the policy here is very investor and foreigner friendly. We allow a lot of our foreigners to come and invest in our country. So it's giving us an edge. You must have seen in the financial, even in the financial sector, there's a scramble for East Africa as the next frontier. You've seen South African banks come here, acquire other banks here, because there's a lot of potential for the East African market. And Kenya is leading in that. The Kenyan population is getting younger, healthier, more educated. So that is giving us an edge from a workforce. If you are a company from the U.S. trying to set up in Africa, we've seen them trying Nairobi because of the availability of the workforce. We have the facilities here. Talking about Westlands, where I am, there's a big five-star hotel here opened 2 years ago, JW Marriott. Quite a big, expansive facility that allows for large-scale conferences that would be held in New York or Singapore, can now be held from Nairobi.
17: Joel, I do want to also pick up on that point around foreigners putting their money into Kenya, because one thing that is crucial, as we see with many African economies, is the strength of the diaspora specifically. And I've seen some adverts that the Diaspora Authority of Kenya has put out trying to entice their residents abroad to invest back into the country. Do you think those efforts are working? Are you seeing expats perhaps choosing to put their money back into Kenya?
18: See, well, that's quite a good question. And when you look at the diaspora remittances to Kenya, it's been the highest ever. Like in 2025, actually, we had 650 billion Kenya shillings diaspora transfers, and this year has been gone up. And what is happening basically is the information is spreading. So far, there is trust now. Kenyans in diaspora cannot trust that we have structured investment vehicles that they can trust. They can see how it's performing, even wherever they are. And so it gives them the confidence that when they are sending money home, it actually goes to a particular place that is safe and secure. And when they come back, they can actually see something that has happened. The infrastructure now in Kenya is quite good. It only takes you less than 15 minutes, pretty much like 10 minutes from the airport to Westlands or even to Upper Hill. So it makes it easy now to even fly in and even fly out and do your business within the same day in Kenya and go back. So those structures that have been put in place give the confidence.
17: So we've been talking a lot about the benefits of investing in Kenya, but I do want to ask you both about some of the challenges. Of course, we are some years on now from the infamous Westgate Mall attack, but there has also been some unrest in recent months. And I just wanted to ask, how does that affect investor sentiment, particularly with regards to your clients? Are you seeing any hesitance to get involved in the market?
18: What you're seeing basically is the mood as we approach elections, basically, and people are a bit vocal on they want to be heard. But in terms of real security threats, we've not really witnessed serious security issues. The government has really been very keen on putting measures in place to make sure that situations are always arrested before it escalates. So yes, that still gives us the confidence, and you can see a reflection in the currency stability and also the performance of the Nairobi Securities Exchange, basically.
17: And Winnie, I wonder what you're hearing from clients and people you talk to in the region. Is there a feeling that perhaps the security situation might be a challenge, and what are people doing to get over that?
19: The investors we're speaking to are really confident in the country and how the security is being managed. From the people we are speaking to, there's less of a fear. There's more of a confidence in the market. And it does, yes, while security is a main agenda for any investor in the world, it does not rank as a big of an issue here. And there's confidence and comfort in terms of the country and how things have been run in the past and how things have been handled going forward.
17: I want to talk to you both a bit now about the sectors that are the most exciting. Joel, I've been reading some of your work, and you've referred to this phenomenon of FOMO when it comes to investing in Kenya, the fear of missing out. So where is the sector at the moment that everybody's got FOMO with regards to?
18: FOMO is now getting into investment space where you're fearing of missing out to the next big opportunity. And unfortunately, that's the worst thing you can do in investments, because everyone has different circumstances, right, from your background and all that. I was giving an example of two good friends where their backgrounds are totally different. One is a firstborn in a family of seven and being the sole breadwinner, while the close friend is the last boy in a family of three. All their siblings are working, the parents are still working. So you'd realize these two might be earning the same income, but basically in terms of disposable income and liquidity, they are totally different worlds. So never make decisions based on what your friends are doing. And since you've asked me what are the things that are really coming up and coming up so openly now, is we have the unit trusts in Kenya now, which is really trending. Unit trust is one of the things that has gained momentum, but Kenyans need to understand that unit trust is the umbrella body of pooled funds where many customers bring money together and they give you better returns than what you would get if you are to put the same money as an individual. Basically, it's the concept of opportunity of scale, where the more money, the more bargaining power. So we have the equity funds that are also gaining popularity in Kenya. The NSE Stock Exchange has done quite well. Then we have balanced fund and we have fixed income funds. But we also have now real estate. It is a slight shift from the traditional real estate that we know. There is now a huge opportunity that is coming up on single small units, like the studios. The generation that is coming up now, we call them the Gen Zs, are not really keen on buying plots of land or land in the outskirts for speculation and all that. Them, they are more interested in something that generates return. And that is now what has given a rise in the low-cost units, single units within Upper Hill, Westlands and all that. And they're really generating good returns because they can give it out as furnished units, make returns, or they can actually live in it. Nairobi Securities Exchange has also done quite well. Past 2 years, it's done pretty much well. It's been consistent on performance.
17: Winnie, I think we'd be remiss not to touch upon the investment opportunity that everyone is talking about in Africa at the moment. And that is, of course, the Dangote refinery. And I'm noting that Dangote Group has offered East African countries a 30% equity stake in the giant refinery that he's planned for the region. We've heard the Kenyan president talking about this as well as his top economic advisor, and it's thought that Kenya's 10% stake would be worth about $500 million. How do you assess that opportunity, and are investors in Kenya excited about this?
19: Absolutely, Tiwa. Absolutely. If you look at an Nairobi Securities Exchange, it's been the best performing, among the best performing globally in the last 2 years. Access to the securities has been tremendously increased to the extent that access in terms of not the person who has $50 million only, but even the person who has $1,000 can access, or $100 today can access our exchange. So I believe the inclusion that has been done by the Nairobi Securities Exchange is exciting to the extent that today you can fractionalize a large investment like a Dangote IPO to a smaller trader, which is a possibility in Kenya today, is more exciting for me more than even the larger investors. The fact that anybody can participate is very, very crucial, and I can see the market being excited.
17: Thank you both so much for joining me. That's Joel Currier, Head of Business Development, Retail and Private Wealth at Old Mutual Investment Group in Nairobi, and of course Winnie Koech, Head of Wealth and Investment at Stanbic Bank Kenya. You can read about investing in Kenya on Bloomberg now.
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44: You're listening to the Big Take Asia podcast on Bloomberg Radio. I'm Rebecca Chung Wilkins. Today on the show, we're talking about why India is at the center of the next AI breakthrough. On top of a mountain of discarded plastic, a 43-year-old woman named Sunita Rathore is hard at work. She's in a bright yellow sari with green glass bangles, sifting through piles of litter, plastic waste which she'll sort and clean for recycling. Sunita is based in New Delhi, but scenes like this one take place every day all over India, on construction sites, in homes, and recycling plants where manual labor is done. Nothing out of the ordinary, except for one thing.
0: Suddenly you saw this high-tech contraption on her forehead, an iPhone.
44: An iPhone strapped to her head, recording every move she makes. Saritha Rai covers tech in India for Bloomberg. She met Sunita at a recycling plant earlier this year. Sunita has spent years sorting and cleaning discarded plastic for about $200 a month. Usually, the factories where she works are lively places.
0: There's a lot of banter, there's a lot of conversation, there's a lot of silliness that goes on. But in this, it was deathly quiet because all these women were not allowed to talk to each other.
44: 8 hours a day, in total silence. But that's not all.
0: She was hunched forward constantly because she was not allowed to capture any other part of her body except her wrist. It's exactly what a humanoid robot's camera would see if it looked down. That was the motion she was asked to capture.
44: Sunita doesn't know what the footage is for. All she knows is that this phone recording earns her extra money, money she uses to send her 4 kids to school. But the recordings she and her fellow workers make are critical to the future of AI and robotics. They'll be fed into AI systems to teach humanoid robots how to move and navigate the physical world, like us, one frame at a time.
0: The goal really is to capture the micro gestures, the really tiny hand movements that, you know, robots need to learn to become better at everyday tasks.
44: The world has started to embrace chatbots and agentic AI systems like Claude or ChatGPT, which rely on cloud computing or local hardware to run. You give an AI agent a voice, text prompt or task, it gives you an answer. And for years, the robotics industry has tried to create humanoid devices, AI that moves in the physical world the same way that we do. When it's gone well, it's been dazzling.
1: Okay.
44: Oh!
1: We have a new world record.
44: Oh. At the World Humanoid Robot Games in Beijing last month, essentially an Olympics for machines, a Chinese robot shattered the 100-meter sprint record. Its time? 8.64 seconds. Nearly a full second faster than Usain Bolt, the fastest man on Earth. But step outside that sterile, controlled track, and it's a completely different story.
0: When robots come into the real world, there's invariably a blooper reel awaiting. The texture of real life, the unevenness of perhaps the terrain, the spatial intelligence that's required for these robots, all of these things, you know, make it really difficult for robots to be trained in the lab. They have to be trained in the real world with real world data, which is where, you know, all of these data collectors come in.
44: Citigroup projects the market for human-like robots could reach $7 trillion by 2050. And to learn how to perform tasks like a human, robots need huge amounts of so-called egocentric data, footage captured directly through the eyes of a person. China has been the biggest generator of that data, but it's keeping it within its borders. So the demand has shifted to the world's most populous country.
0: So India really has become the epicenter of data collection in the past few months. Tens of thousands of workers like Sunita, shoe factory workers, denim factory workers, construction workers, all kinds of people have been recruited to record these first-person camera footage, what is called egocentric footage. It was a sort of unsettling moment for me when I talked to these workers because most of them were recording themselves into their own job extinction.
44: Welcome welcome to the Big Take Asia from Bloomberg News. I'm Rebecca Chung Wilkins, in for Wan Ha. Every week, we take you inside some of the world's biggest and most powerful economies and the markets, tycoons and businesses that drive this ever-shifting region. Today on the show, why the road to the next AI breakthrough runs through India and what this race for human data means for the US-China tech rivalry. Humanoid robots and online chatbots both use AI. But Bloomberg's Sarita Rai says teaching a large language model to write an essay is completely different from teaching a machine to cook a meal.
0: Real-world humanoid robotics is a completely different ballgame. This requires real-world data, actual human motion and human movements that have to be learned by the models to teach the robots. There is no availability of any of this data online, you know, on the internet.
44: You might think, wait, the internet has plenty of data. All those videos on YouTube or TikTok, all those humans doing random things. But
0: it's really raw data, and it's not first-person, egocentric data. It is not the data that humanoid robots

0: manufacturing by hand.
1: The diversity, whether it's the shoe factories, the denim factories, whether it's the, you know, warehouses of different kinds, whether it's the households, fishing villages or the farms or construction sites or the mines. It's incredible the diversity of tasks that can be recorded in India. No other country could offer this kind of a diversity of manual labor, not even China, I would say, because a lot of these tasks, particularly in factories and warehouses, are already automated in some way or the other in China.
0: And what about the cost? Can you break down what kind of cost you have if you're buying this data in India versus somewhere else, say Singapore or even the US?
1: I haven't looked at the costs in Singapore, but I can definitely talk about the costs in India versus the US. For instance, the raw first-person footage of the ecocentric data that India provides could come for about $7 an hour. But if it's cleaned and annotated, it could go for as much as $30 an hour. That's a huge value addition right there. And the same data, you know, could go from 2 to 3 to 5 times more expensive in the U.S. when it's collected in the U.S. Tesla, for instance, pays $48 an hour in Palo Alto for motion capture data collected in-house.
0: The factory floor is just the starting point for these egocentric videos. Once the footage is captured, it's sent to local firms that clean it up, check the quality, and label the data so it can be used to train AI models. Demand for this work has surged, helping fuel a boom in India's AI services sector, with a growing number of companies built around processing and supplying data to tech firms. Who are these startups working with? What's the sort of end point of all of this proprietary data?
1: Now, none of these companies were able to tell me who exactly was the end customer. Not that they didn't know, but the NDAs were so strict and so binding that none of them were allowed to reveal. But enough hints were dropped that these are all like major American and global companies, including Google and Tesla, Nvidia and Meta. You know, Nvidia, for instance, is now getting into physical AI and embodied AI models. So those kinds of companies would be the ultimate buyers of these cleaned, annotated data sets that then can be used as training material for building these physical intelligence models.
0: Just last month, Beijing hosted the World Robot Conference. The event drew hundreds of exhibitors and showcased more than 3,000 products. Visitors saw robots making meals, sorting packages, and even facing off in ping pong and boxing matches. The display wasn't just for show. China is rapidly becoming the epicenter of the humanoid robot industry. Chinese companies now account for more than 97% of global humanoid robot shipments. Hundreds of companies are racing to move these machines from the showroom into factories or warehouses and everyday service jobs. Saritha says China keeps a tight grip on the data it gathers to develop these robots.
1: Even though China has a massive manufacturing base and a humongous number of situations that can be recorded and used to train robots, there is a real fear that this data going out of the country would dim the manufacturing competitive advantage of the country. So there is stringent guidelines on how companies can use the data, and only local domestic Chinese operators are allowed to collect. There are guidelines on where they can collect, how they can collect.
0: Can you just explain a little bit more? Why is there anxiety among Chinese policymakers to keep that data within China?
1: The US and China have been running really hard. And as far as the large language models go, the US has been clearly outrunning and outpacing China. The most advanced frontier models have always come out of the US labs, whether it's OpenAI or Anthropic or one of those companies. The Chinese have always followed. Their models are just behind now, but not quite there. But on the other hand, in physical AI, which is robotics and drones and, you know, autonomous driving, China feels it has a real advantage, particularly because China has been making things physically for decades for the entire world. China feels that that manufacturing advantage is what is going to keep it ahead in physical AI. So as much as possible, China wants to keep the data within its borders that is being recorded.

0: These will be only used to train Chinese physical AI models and will not be available to the world.
1: This has been the Big Tech Asia podcast on Bloomberg Radio. I'm Rebecca Chung Wilkins, and I spoke with Bloomberg's Sarita Rai about why India is at the center of the next AI breakthrough.
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3: Seattle Mayor Katie Wilson is out with her gun violence prevention plan, proposing a more coordinated approach to the problem. Councilmember Maritza Rivera calls the plan more of the same, saying it relies too heavily on programs already in place. Meanwhile, Rivera has spent nearly a year pushing Seattle to work with the National Network for Safe Communities. On Tuesday, her resolution was approved by City Council. And in other news, Washington senators are speaking out over concerns over AI. Senator Maria Cantwell just reintroduced a bill to create test beds to isolate and accelerate secure AI technologies. Meanwhile, Senator Patty Murray co-sponsored a bill to boost training for national security workers and secure $10 million to build secure computing and storage infrastructures for AI at the University of Washington. I'm Lillian James. 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
3: A much warmer day Wednesday. We'll start the day in the mid-50s with surprisingly sunny skies, so don't forget the sunscreen. Those are expected to stick around all day, and it's very unlikely we'll see any rain. Our high for the day will be in the low 70s before falling right back down into the mid-50s overnight. As for the rest of the week, it looks to be just about the same. Sunny skies and warm temperatures. I'm Lillian James. 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

0: Weber, and you're listening to the Trillions Podcast on Bloomberg Radio. Today, Eric Balchunas and I discuss the 50th anniversary of the index fund and what it means for Vanguard, the company that started it all. Eric, you guys at Bloomberg Intelligence recently published a note that I thought was pretty interesting about Vanguard. No surprise, you know a thing or two about Vanguard. You've actually written a book about Bogle, the founder of Vanguard. But this recent research, I think, is pretty important because it reveals that maybe Vanguard's dominance isn't on the ascent anymore. How about that?
1: Yeah. I was at the 50th anniversary party for the index fund, which just happened recently at the New York Stock Exchange.
0: This is Vanguard was throwing this party?
1: Yeah, and the New York Stock Exchange. I mean, everybody's kind of a fan of indexing at this point. It was a Vanguard event for sure because two Vanguard executives spoke. But there was some reporters there, some old-timers from back in the day, the Bogleheads folks. So it was a really cool room. I knew a good chunk of people from my Bogle Effect book research. And anyway, I was going to write a couple notes on this milestone. You know, what does it mean, yada, yada. And when I went to pull the chart of Vanguard's market share and their assets, I noticed that it had plateaued. For 50 years, Vanguard's market share went up and up and up and up till they commanded 27% of all fund assets. That's ETF plus mutual funds. But that kind of leveled off and it even trickled down a little. And if you look at BlackRock and Fidelity, they're kind of coming up. But also, there's so many other issuers with so many cheap products. And I thought, oh, this is interesting. And I remembered in my book that Bogle had once said that he'll know that his mission and Vanguard's mission is beginning to be realized when their own market share erodes, which is like insane to say in 1991. But he saw that happening. And it's ironic, or I guess perfect, that it happened exactly 50 years. So I thought it was cool that this anniversary was not just the 50 years of the index, but also Bogle's really grand vision coming true of Vanguard being so influential that everybody else got cheap and started getting their own flows and Vanguard's market share plateaued.
2: I actually read that note, Eric. And then at the top, you said that it's kind of like Bogle's dream coming true because he wants the whole industry to be low cost. And then I thought, but is it really like, did he envision that it will be like in the US a $13 trillion industry, globally $22 trillion? I mean, maybe it was his dream, but I'm sure his people would want to still keep on dominating. It kind of reminds me of, do you guys know Hinge? I know everyone is married here, but Hinge.
1: Is that like Match.com for Gen Z?
2: Yes, sure. Okay. The dating app. Okay. So its motto is something like the app designed to be deleted. But do you really want to be deleted? You know what I mean?
0: Well, I mean, do you want to try and find love? Yeah, sure.
2: I guess. I mean, is the world better that everything is or most things are low cost? Sure. I'm happy.
0: How conflicted is Vanguard about this, Eric?
1: It's a great question. This is why I called the book The Bogle Effect and not The Vanguard Effect. Joel, I could have sold like five times more copies. Because when you travel around, a lot of people do not know the word Bogle. They call it Boggle.
0: Yeah, totally.
1: Yeah, they're like, The Bogle Effect. Even people in the industry were like, I'm like, Boggle, that's a word game, I think, from the 80s. Pretty good game, actually. But anyway, Boggle or Boggle the Mind.
0: When you play that game, do you call it Bogle when you play it, Eric?
1: Now I do. Yes. Okay. But anyway, they call it Boggle and this and that. But everybody knows Vanguard, right? So, which is testament to Bogle in effect because he really put Vanguard front and center. But I thought he was the anomaly in physics. This particular person was weird and different and on a different trip. Vanguard itself, since Bogle has stepped down as CEO, has done a lot of things he would not do, and he kind of crapped on from his office at the research center. He didn't want them to go into ETFs, although I'd say that was a good idea. He didn't even like international. He didn't like smart beta. They went into the quant world. They went into privates. He wouldn't have liked that. There's been a series of things that they did that he probably would not have done.
2: And crypto, you're not mentioning.
1: Well, they didn't get into crypto. They simply have a brokerage in which they allow crypto. So I would say I'd say that's neutral. I think being anti-crypto, if he ran Vanguard, he probably would still have a ban on crypto trading. He wasn't a fan of crypto or gold. Listen, Bogle basically, I think, was almost like he started his life as like a classic Wall Street active manager, asset manager guy. And he eventually, over 50 years, worked himself into like being a Buddhist monk, you know, sitting Indian style for 12 hours a day and eating crickets. Like, it is so hard to get to that level of simplicity where he thought really everything is really a distraction. You just want to buy the S&P 500 for 3 bips and wait 50 years. But not everybody is that Puritan. So that actually put him in odds with his own company. But Vanguard itself, it's still mutually owned. It still has that like Boy Scout reputation. But look, now the guy running it is from BlackRock. A lot of people who work there have MBAs where they're taught how to make more money, you know, and you see the way they're launching funds. They're looking to get more assets. And, you know, when I saw Vogel in his office in probably 10 years ago, I remember he was like, can you believe we have $4 trillion in assets? What in the hell do we need all that money for? And he wrote a book called Enough. And I remember I was in his office because he has a framed picture of his book, Enough. And then he put Donald Trump's book, Never Enough, next to it. And he goes,
2: wow,
1: you like that? You know, and he was very proud that he didn't think they needed to grow that much more. So again, Bogle, very different. But I do think that 99.9% of people who go to Wall Street are like, hey, how can we make more money? How can we get more assets? You know, that's just how you're taught to do it. That's how people are programmed. Bogle was so different. And I think that that's why he would be really happy that it grew this much. There'd be some things he would not be thrilled about, but I think overall he'd be like, man, we did it. You know, everybody out there can go to any asset manager now. Let's say you're a Fidelity customer or a BlackRock customer, and you can get a Vanguard like product, no problem for most asset classes. So he kind of
0: adopted the model,
1: the whole industry to change. Yeah. Yeah. So yeah. You can say, well, cause some people ask me, why have no other companies structure themselves as mutually owned like Vanguard? I'm like, they don't have to. They already are. They're basically governed by this force to a degree. And it is just a crazy, again, anomaly that we are witnessing that is still rippling out.
0: Okay, so rewind the clock back 50 years. That was when the first index investment trust launched. Vanguard launched that. And that's the fund that is celebrating its 50th anniversary. Only that's now the Vanguard 500 index fund. How radical was the first index investment trust in 1976, Eric?
1: Very radical. Now, he got the idea from reading a trade publication. I think it was called the Portfolio Management Index, or no, publication. One of those journals, you know. And in there, Paul Samuelson, I believe that's his name, who actually worked in the Kennedy administration, there was some buzz about active managers maybe not being as good as advertised. And Paul Samuelson in there said, hey, can someone please launch an index fund so we can like grade these active managers? And Bogle, who had just set up Vanguard as a back office company, it was not allowed to run money because of a situation with his old colleagues. He was like, wait, why don't we do it? And it's not running money because it's an index fund. Let's try it. And that's how the idea was born, more out of necessity, really, than any grand vision. So he launched it. And I think the real bold part was, A, nobody had tried to actually put an index fund into action. There were indexes, but not funds, really. There was one tiny attempt before. But long story short, it was really a new idea. The big thing I think that made it unusual was there was no distribution fees. So at that time, it was very, very normal and standard to pay a broker a load to put the client in there. And so without that load, the brokers weren't incentivized to use your fund. And so Bogle kind of set this up outside of the whole system. And my metaphor with this would be like, let's say Isabel made the greatest movie ever made, like something like as good as The Odyssey or whatever, but she would not show it in any movie theater, and she wouldn't let Netflix or HBO or any of those distribution channels have it. You had to go to her backyard to watch it. You know, and I say that movie better be damn good.
0: How much are you charging?
2: First of all, there's no backyard in New York life. Maybe Joel has a backyard, but that's a nice analogy.
0: I can fit like 10 people.
2: I can fit zero. Another thing that you mentioned, Eric, when we talked last week, because I wrote about this in the newsletter, was, okay, it's radical when the fund launched, but it wasn't until they started really whittling down the fee that it gathered assets. Because when it first launched, it had something like a 43 basis point fee, which is kind of high in today's world. And it wasn't until they made it just 2 basis points, eventually becoming 1 basis point, which is dirt cheap, that it really gathered funds. And I feel like, to your point, that's really the ethos of Vanguard, which is extremely low cost.
0: But even 43 basis points was probably way cheaper than whatever the active funds
2: true.
0: Were at the
2: yeah,
0: time, right?
2: That is true.
1: Yeah, people don't know that it started life at 43. They think it was born at like 5, and it just wasn't. Hmm. It was the mutual ownership structure that every time it got some assets, and they had extra profit, the board, which is made up of the investors, voted to lower fees because it was their funds. They wanted lower fees and not to, endorse or say sponsor a stadium or pay people more executives more money. So that mutual ownership structure kept lowering the fee from 43 to 40 to 35. It wasn't until like the 90s that it got to 20. And that's when the flows even started. Like, it was 20 years. Nobody cared that much. Vogel was really out there just trying to get people to listen and for a long time. Again, he's outside of the system, which makes it hard. So around 95-ish, it got below 20. That's when flows started to come in. But they still weren't like hot and heavy. And at 95, that's when Vogel stepped down as CEO. Index mutual funds have $22 trillion in assets. 99.8% of their assets have come in after 1995. So that means for 20 years, they only got 0.2% of the assets they have today. So that tells you how hard it was to get this going. And then in the 2008-ish period, a bunch of things came together that made this trend explode. One, the fees got below 10. That's big. Because like a 40 basis point index fund is pretty good. But like a free index fund, basically, that's like hot stuff.
2: Yeah.
1: Then 2008, active managers didn't sidestep the great financial crisis. They like all went down as much or more than the market. So people are like, why am I paying all this money for this manager? I'll just go Vanguard. And then the third thing was the internet really started to spread in the mid outs, right? Everybody started getting internet connection. And when you got the spread of information, more people were aware of like costs and long-term returns. It was hard to get this information up until then. So those three things all kind of hit and kicked in around 2008, 2009. And that's when you see that the index assets go parabolic. And that's when it really took off. So again, it took 30 years to get to that point. And that's why the Bogle is an interesting story, because he purposely would take the harder road. You know, no distribution fees really delayed the success for many years, but he knew it would give the investor a better deal. And he also
0: wanted to... Because he built a better mousetrap.
1: He built a better mousetrap, yes.
0: 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I'm Joel Weber. You can hear the full conversation and more episodes by subscribing to Trillions.
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3: From ABC News, I'm Dave Packer.
9: Just heads up, there's a helicopter down over there.
3: ATC.net capturing responders after a news helicopter crashed, killing at least three people near the scene of an earlier fatal bus crash in Los Angeles. More than 50 firefighters responding. There had been a swarm of TV news helicopters over the scene of the bus accident. A federal judge reaffirmed Tuesday the only way President Trump's name can be added to the Kennedy Center is an act of Congress. A short time later, the board overseeing the famed Performing Arts Institution voted to shut down for renovations. Then President Trump dropped the hammer and put a halt to the reno. ABC's Jonathan Curl.
10: Democratic Congresswoman Joyce Beatty, a non-voting member of the board, said every decision about the Kennedy Center's future was tied to naming it after Trump.
11: Every time there's an issue that comes up, it has been connected. We will consider or do this, but or unless it has Donald Trump's name on the building.
10: The president himself declared the closing will take place immediately, adding that if the courts don't allow his name to go up, the reconstruction and the renovation of the Kennedy Center will not take place.
3: In a surprise move Tuesday afternoon, Congressman Thomas Massey introduced articles of impeachment against Defense Secretary Pete Hegseth. Massey says the element of surprise was part of his plan.
12: Well, frankly, I was concerned that Mike Johnson would end Congress again, like shorten even our already truncated work period if he found out I was doing this. So I shared the idea with nobody.
3: The Kentucky Republican spoke for over an hour on the House floor, accusing Hegseth of waging an illegal war with Iran since congressional approval was not granted, ignoring the 60-day resolution, and for the illegal capture of a foreign leader, Venezuela's Nicolas Maduro. Pennsylvania reporting a fourth measles-related death. State officials saying an unvaccinated 18-year-old died from complications associated with the disease. 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
13: Seattle Mayor Katie Wilson is out with her gun violence prevention plan, proposing a more coordinated approach to the problem. Northwest News Radio's Jeff Pogula explains.
14: Wilson's plan would put the CARE Department, which runs Seattle's 911 Center, in charge of coordinating community violence intervention. It also calls for expanded bike patrols in Belltown, North Aurora, Little Saigon, and Rainier Beach. In a social media post, Wilson says prevention also means intervening earlier. Her plan would review every homicide for missed opportunities, expand after-school and evening programs for teens, and better coordinate city agencies and community groups. However, City Council member Maritza Rivera calls the plan more of the same, saying it relies too heavily on programs that are already in place.
13: Rivera has spent nearly a year pushing Seattle to work with the National Network for Safe Communities. On Tuesday, her resolution was approved by City Council. Meanwhile, several Pacific Northwest local governments are suing the federal government over funding conditions imposed by the Trump administration. According to King County, the lawsuit challenges efforts to make federal funding contingent on adopting anti-immigrant, anti-abortion, and anti-LGBTQ plus directives. The plaintiffs include the Port of Seattle, King, Thurston, Snohomish, and Kitsap County, as well as the cities of Bellingham and Bremerton. The lawsuit asks the court to declare the conditions illegal and block the government from enforcing them. And we're getting closer and closer to possibly welcoming back the Seattle Sonics. According to Como News, NBA Commissioner Adam Silver says the league has had operational groups visit Climate Pledge Arena. He also said the league may put Las Vegas behind Seattle in the process, given the status of the arenas. This announcement came after a two-day meeting in New York City. Silver says the league still plans on making an expansion decision by the end of the year. I'm Lillian James. 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
23: I'm speaking with Ed Conway, economics and data editor at Sky News, columnist for The Times and Sunday Times, and author of the best-selling Material World. He joins me to discuss his new book, Trade World, a sweeping history of the global networks that connect us and the forces now threatening to pull them apart. We talk about how trade in everyday goods from bread and clothing to cars has shaped economies, politics, and human history, why today's supply chains are far more complex than they appear, and what happens when the system we've come to depend on starts to fracture. Ed, welcome to Marin Talks Money.
24: Thank you for having me back.
23: Right, Ed, this is a story about trade. And you go through three different things. You go through bread, you go through cloth, and you go through cars. And you effectively give us a really well-considered history of trade throughout the ages. But I'm afraid I'm going to hope that the reader will go and take care of a lot of that early stuff themselves. And I want us to really look at where we are now. And in your last chapter on cars is where you really talk about modern day trade a lot. And you talk about the fact that we've moved from a world where everything is made locally to a world where everything is made regionally, to a world where we think that we have free trade, to a world now in which basically the entire world is a giant supply chain. And you compare it to the fungal network between beneath us, how do you say it?
24: Yes, the mycorrhizal network.
23: The mycorrhizal network, thank you, which is beneath us all the time. And we don't see it and we don't think about it until it suddenly pops up around us.
24: Yeah, and we don't, and in a way we don't, we're still trying to fathom it. Only kind of now are biologists starting to realize what, I know this is not a podcast about fungi, but only now are kind of biologists trying to understand the extent to which a tree depends on the fungus beneath the ground and all of these tiny little kind of fungal roots that are connecting with other trees and all of that stuff. All of which is to say, this is kind of a book about supply chains. That's not in the title because I guess the publishers didn't think that was kind of sexy enough. But basically, this is about why supply chains are extraordinary and why our understanding of how they actually function is relatively primitive. And why, generally speaking, and this in this sense, it's a companion piece to Material World. Why, generally speaking, we tend to realize how the world around us is structured mostly when something goes wrong. So when there's like a fire in a factory or you have the Strait of Hormuz being blocked off or whatever it might be, or a ship kind of blocking the Suez Canal. And the reason why I've kind of gone back and looked at this is obviously, you know, where are we today? We're in this moment where this is being tested. The global economy is being tested in various different ways and where geography is returning. I mean, geography never went away, and we've talked about this quite a bit, Maren, haven't we? Geography never went away. Geology never went away. But we're now in this, at this point where everyone's kind of realizing, oh, hold on, this stuff actually matters. And, you know, to your point, I mean, in a way, one of the starting points for the book was a few years ago, I went to this factory where it's a place in Birmingham where they make little metal parts that go into the car supply chain. And the car supply chain is an extraordinary kind of structure, an extraordinary creation. You've got 30,000, if not more, parts within a car, most of them being sourced from other companies, and they all get assembled at the car plant, at the end. But one of these little parts that I saw being made in this tiny little factory just on the outskirts of Birmingham, was a tiny little electrode. And this electrode, they said, goes into the rear view mirror of your car and helps it do the auto dimming function. So if someone flashes their headlights behind you, you don't get blinded in your mirror. So it's a tiny little electrode, but without it, you don't get that functionality. And I said to the guys at the factory, how many of these are you making? And they said, we're producing 55 or more percent of the global supply of this part. And to some extent, the point of this book was to ask the question, how is it that we've got to the point where we have concentrated so much production for something in a single place? And what happens to the world when you start, you know, to take that mycorrhizal network apart, and things go wrong? And, you know, to some extent, it seems immensely dysfunctional. But to some extent, you know, that you've got so much production concentrated in a single place. Well, the other example I like to give is when you buy, you know, we in the UK like our fish fingers or fish sticks, as I believe they call them in America. When you order up some fish fingers, perhaps the fish was caught just off the coast of Scotland. But a lot of the time, that fish, having been gutted in the boat that catches it, it gets flash frozen, sent to China to be processed 15,000 miles, and then sent back to here for its final stage of production to be, you know, put into a box and going to the supermarket. And most people, when they buy the fish fingers, they look at the label, and the label says it was caught in the North Sea and packaged in the UK. And you would have no conception about this extraordinary journey that has gone on. And so part of the point here is to say, beneath the surface of everyday objects, and this time, you know, I'm looking at everyday objects, cars, bread and clothes. Beneath the surface, beneath the label, there is this story that is far more fascinating, sometimes disturbing, sometimes bonkers, about where stuff actually came from. And that backstory then gives you this, I think, a richer sense of the world we inhabit when you're then starting to think, okay, we've got this trade war at the moment. We've got what's happening in Hormuz. How does this impact everything else? And the answer is it impacts it in so many different ways, some of which are kind of scary, but some of which actually have a surprising resilience that you might not have appreciated until you look at the world from the other, you know, from bottom up rather than top down. So that's the idea. And it's been one of the most fascinating kind of journeys, sets of rabbit holes I've ever gone down. I've learned quite a lot through the process.
0: I bet. One of the things that let me pick you up straight away on what you said about resilience. Does this make, work, make things more resilient or less resilient? And I was very taken by a chart, page 340, for those of you who haven't got it yet. Page 340, wonderful chart here. You've got a car maker, and then you look at the suppliers to said car maker, and they've got their tier one suppliers, and then they've got tier two suppliers. And then underneath that, you've written lots of tier three suppliers. And this is a great chart because what it does, it plays into exactly what...
24: Originally, I drew it and it was so messy that the publisher actually did a slightly tidied up version of it in the book.
0: Yeah, we have AI for that stuff. We have AI for that stuff, for making your charts. But it's just interesting because you've got your three tier ones, and then the way you've drawn the chart, there are six tier twos. Maybe there are loads more than that.
24: It's a pyramid.
0: And this whole idea that at the bottom, making these little parts, as you say, for mirrors or for lights or a tiny bit of a chip for this or a casing for a chip for that, whatever it is, you've got maybe hundreds of tier three suppliers, because what did you say, something like 30,000 parts per car. And you look at that and you think, well, hang on, when we think about supply chains branching out around the world and we think of being able to get parts made everywhere, in our heads, a bit like investing, you think, well, that's diversification. So we've diversified supply chains and that's a good thing. But actually, it brings in a new element of concentration, which is kind of worrying.
24: Yeah, because that part that goes into the rear, you know, the rear view mirror, most of them are made in a single factory. And if that factory goes down, then you've got a problem. During the tsunami in 2011 in Japan, terrible event, obviously Fukushima happened and all of this awful stuff. But alongside that, there were various car parts supply factories, which no one had ever heard of, making little electrodes and making obscure types of paints, which were affected by it. And all of a sudden, Toyota and everyone else realized, oh, hang on, this actuator we're using to get our, make our windows go, electric windows go up and down. The majority of the world's supply comes from a single place, and that single place has just gone down. And the point behind this, which I don't think has been kind of as well studied as it could be, is that one of the kind of logical forces behind globalization and behind the efforts over the past kind of few decades to make stuff as cheap as possible, which is, you know, that's ultimately the story of the economy in the past kind of 50 years or so, post-Berlin Wall, has been not just to disperse production and to make it so that if you're making, assembling a car here in the UK, many of your parts will come from China, and they increasingly do, but to make it so they increasingly come from a single factory in China, or indeed in Birmingham or somewhere else. And that is a concentration which is unnerving. But I'll tell you what, the most striking thing about that story of the tsunami, and there's a whole kind of, you know, I go into it in depth, is it's an interesting natural experiment, isn't it, in when things go wrong. And I think if there was like a takeaway from the last book I wrote and this book as well, it's to say, gosh, we tend only to learn when these things go wrong, when, you know, or we tend only to learn the structure of a supply chain when something goes terribly wrong. So a fertilizer plant is shut down, and all of a sudden you realize, oh, hold on, that's where our carbon dioxide is coming from. So all of a sudden you can't slaughter pigs and you can't, you know, have fizzy drinks. All becomes some random fertilizer plant that's been shut down. Or, you know, in the tsunami, a lot of these plants went down and all of a sudden people couldn't get the shades of paint they wanted, or they couldn't have all of the GPS systems that they wanted in their cars. You realize this is the way the world works. Wouldn't it be nice to know about that stuff ex ante rather than ex post, or just to have some sniff of it? And that kind of understanding of the world's economy as a sort of map rather than this kind of chain as a web of different dependencies. I wonder if that's one of the, you know, useful future areas of study for economics, as well as the fact, back to your point, that globalization hasn't dispersed, it has concentrated. It's just concentrated lots of individual parts in particular places.
0: Big companies have effectively outsourced everything along the way. They've outsourced their stockpiling, they've outsourced inventory control, they've outsourced all these mini manufacturing bits. And with that, by doing that, they've outsourced responsibility at the same time, outsourced control and outsourced knowledge of their supply lines, because no CEO of a big car company can understand 30,000 separate suppliers.
24: Exactly. Yeah. You know, it's back to the kind of the crazy mycorrhizal network, the most complicated biological system in the world. No one can begin to fathom it. So we don't try. And in the case of kind of cars, you just hope that the person supplying the things to you is actually going to get them to you. And then they in turn, you know, the person who's making the module that goes on your dashboard, they in turn keep an eye on the next person down in the chain. But, you know, talk to someone, an OEM maker whose badge goes on the front, although I would say, isn't really the maker of the car. I mean, that's the interesting thing to me. Talk to them and, you know, they won't necessarily know the mine that things are coming from, even though there's been lots of work that's been supposedly done on this. In practice, no one really knows their supply chain in depth. And whether that's reassuring or not, you know, I don't know. But starting to understand that stuff is pretty important. And I think there's some more of it we could begin to kind of delve beneath the surface, so that if something goes wrong in the future, we'd have a better sense of it.
0: Coming up, more from my conversation with Ed Conway, author of Trade World, a sweeping history of the global networks that connect us and the forces now threatening to pull them apart. From this week's Merin Talks Money podcast, I'm Merin Thumset-Webb, and this is Bloomberg.
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30: 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More than 75% of commuters will be involved in a car accident at some point. 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

0: and you are listening to a portion of this week's Merrin Talks Money podcast on Bloomberg Radio. I'm speaking with Ed Conway, economics and data editor at Sky News, columnist for The Times and Sunday Times, and author of the best-selling Material World. He joins me to discuss his new book, Trade World, a sweeping history of the global networks that connect us and the forces now threatening to pull them apart. And one of the things that you talk about in the early part of the book is the early discussions around trade, free trade. Should you have free trade? Shouldn't you have free trade? How does it work? The development of the theory of comparative advantage, the arguments in Adam Smith's time about all this. And we're slightly beginning to get to the bit where you look around and you say, well, okay, in manufacturing at least, where is the comparative advantage for the West? Which brings us back to one of my favorite Adam Smith quotes that you use at the beginning. Defense is of more importance than opulence. It's more important to have a secure nation than it is to have the little luxuries that come from abroad. Because, of course, in Smith's time, of course, it was the luxuries that came from abroad, because we'll come on to this in a minute. But when the cost of transport is very high, it's only super luxuries that come in from abroad. So in his day, you were talking about if you're having free trade, what it meant that you were importing luxuries as opposed to grain. We're in a slightly different world now, obviously. But the point remains, if you lose your manufacturing base, then you also effectively lose an awful lot of things. You lose your tax base. You lose your ability to do what, of course, we did in World War II, which was convert every car manufacturing factory into a weapons factory. You lose all sorts of things when you lose your manufacturing base. Have we got to a point when it is irrevocably lost and it's hard to find anything in the maker world that the West might have a comparative advantage in? Super dangerous.
1: It's a really good question. I mean, I think the UK is at the vanguard, you know, for better or for worse of this, because we have deindustrialized faster than anyone else and continue to. You know, since I wrote Material World a few years ago, I went to many of the plants I went to are gone. You know, many of them have been shut down. They're not there anymore. Fertilizer plants, steel plants, a lot of them are gone.
0: And a lot of that is down to high energy prices, which again is...
1: A lot of that is down to high energy
0: choice
1: prices.
0: Choice related.
1: In this case.
0: Policy related.
1: But it is also a long curve of deindustrialization that goes back, you curve many years, in the UK. And, well, I mean, so back to your point about Adam Smith, you know, a lot of the debate that was being had back in the kind of, you know, early 19th century about the Corn Laws. So Corn Laws, you know, in a sense, it was the kind of Brexit of its day. It was this moment where the UK was having to decide between, you know, are we going to have domestic production of our wheat, or are we going to buy them from overseas and it's going to be cheaper? And it was an amazing moment, really. It actually is kind of, a lot of people look back at that period and call that the moment, the birth of free trade. But that debate, actually, in some ways, it's still surprisingly vital, because precisely as you say, it was about whether security trumped economics, you know, and what are we living through at the moment, if not exactly the same debate? We've got all of these economic principles about wanting basically to have cheap stuff and, you know, it's raise the consumer surplus, ensure that even if it means kind of having our fish fingers processed in China, that is the logical way to make stuff cheaper, and people like cheap stuff. And if they have cheap stuff, they can therefore have this kind of surplus and go off and spend it. Is that what matters the most? Or is there some residual reason to basically ignore that in favor of having some form of resilience? And that's kind of what Adam Smith, you know, in the case of, you know, the Corn Laws, it was all about, are we growing enough wheat to feed ourselves?
0: Yeah. Do we have food security in the event of difficulties?
1: Security? Yeah. And are we going to have enough bread to feed everyone? These days, it may be about other things. It may be more about defense. It may be more about weapons. But nonetheless, it's the same principle. And we're, you know, we're seeing it kind of litigated right now in the UK and in the US. This question, this balancing act between something where, if you were being an absolute kind of economic fundamentalist, you would say it makes no sense to be mining tungsten in the UK, even though we've got, there's a perfectly good mine down in Devon that, you know, it's the second biggest resource of tungsten in the world. It has been out of action for years and years and years because it is just cheaper to buy tungsten from China. But tungsten is really important when it comes to, you know, making weaponry and tools and all the stuff you kind of need if you're going to have an industrial economy or indeed a response to war. And so then you run into this other kind of question. Okay, maybe it doesn't make sense to get all of this stuff from China in case things go in the wrong direction in the coming years. So maybe we should have our own tungsten. But that means more expensive tungsten. And it means more expensive everything that you want to produce here. It means more expensive fish fingers if you're going to get them processed here. And having that conversation about, you know, the fact that things will be more expensive, that we have benefited from decades and decades of disinflation, which has led us into this slightly bonkers world we inhabit right now, where we send fish fingers to the other side of the world, where we order up bread from other countries, where geography seems not to matter. It does mean turning away from that.
0: A lot of people would say that it's been this great period of free trade and globalization and the building up of these supply chains that has also given us a period of flat real wages in the UK. And so there'll come a point when you can't afford to buy the cheap stuff, which of course is a very Fordian way to look at it. You have to pay people good wages if you want them to be able to afford to buy anything. And if you're not manufacturing in the UK, where does the income come from? And obviously we have a wonderful business in services in the city, whatever you throw at it just keeps rolling. Financial services building businesses, our legal businesses, etc. But in the end, solid economies really need to

0: batteries, lithium ferrophosphate batteries that China is so dominant in. Those patents, you know, the invention, the stuff was invented in the US. The patents were owned up until recently by Johnson Matthey, of all companies. They own the patent for LFP batteries, which is the battery that goes into pretty much every Chinese electric car these days. So it's not like we don't necessarily have the expertise in theory. What we don't necessarily have is industrial scale. And I think that having that expertise, in the same way that, you know, you've got these seed banks in Norway that are collecting all of the seeds of how, you know, if there is some apocalypse, here's the stuff that we might need to grow in the future. I wonder if we ought to be kind of thinking consciously about the same thing for innovations of, you know, that have a security focus. But we just don't think in those terms, particularly in the UK. And the reason why I've kind of rooted some of this book in the UK story, and I think the reason the UK is interesting internationally, is because, as I say, if there's any country in the world that has gone gangbusters for both free trade and deindustrialization, and let's just focus on cheap things, it is Britain.
1: Listen, there's an important question around this whole free trade and globalization business, and I think it is the cost of transport. We talked earlier about how it really was the falling ease and falling price of transporting stuff around the world that makes geography not matter. I mean, obviously there's politics and abolishing tariffs and GATT and most favored nation, all these kind of things that you write about in the book that are very important to the development of globalized free trade. But it wouldn't work if transport wasn't so cheap. You open the book, for example, talking about aeroplanes landing in obscure little airports in the UK, jammed with pre-addressed packets from Shein and Temu and that kind of company to people in the UK. So cheap to fly stuff around the world that you can now fly a £5 dress from China to the UK and have it delivered. Insane, right? But as we move into our new world of geopolitics, where possibly the oil price can maybe rise, maybe not, who knows, it hasn't gone up nearly as much as people thought it would, but nonetheless, it's hovering a little higher than it was pre-geopolitical difficulties. And at the same time, you have free passage across the seas begins to be impacted, or has been for the last couple of years. When these things begin to kick in and you find that the price of global transport goes up, that becomes a bit of a headwind to our underground network, doesn't it?
0: I mean, if that happens, it is an enormous deal. In the same way that the slow, mostly invisible reduction in the cost of getting something from this side of the planet to the other is arguably an even greater kind of contributing factor to the world we live in today than the stuff that most people talk about, like tariffs going down and innovation and all the rest of it. It's like the containerization, bigger ships, freedom of navigation. These are the foundation stones for the modern world, and help explain why we think, you know, we send stuff routinely off to China to be processed. You know, like all the wool in the world basically goes to China to be processed. So if you're shearing wool
1: God,
0: here
1: well,
0: in the UK.
1: Oh, God, well, that's been a shocker. I have to interrupt you. I had absolutely no idea about the plastic coating on my jumpers.
0: Oh, gosh.
1: Yeah, I'm sorry, listeners. Yeah. This is going to shock you when you get into the textile bit and you find out that your 100% wool jumper is not 100% wool.
0: Yeah, I'm sorry to break that to you. It's changed my appetite for merino wool jumpers, definitely. Washable merino wool jumpers, when you are brushing your finger along the surface of your washable, 100% supposedly, merino wool jumper, you are actually touching plastic. And that's because they're coated with plastic in order to make the machine washable. You only ever kind of realize these things when you go down into the sausage factory of how things are actually made, which is what I've tried to do. And that's the case with wool. It's the case with certain types of cotton. Non-iron cotton is actually kind of suffused with formaldehyde.
1: 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I'm Merin Thumbset-Webb, and this is Bloomberg.
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3: Seattle Mayor Katie Wilson is out with her gun violence prevention plan, proposing a more coordinated approach to the problem. Councilmember Maritza Rivera calls the plan more of the same, saying it relies too heavily

0: on programs already in place. Meanwhile, Rivera has spent nearly a year pushing Seattle to work with the National Network for Safe Communities. On Tuesday, her resolution was approved by City Council. And in other news, Washington senators are speaking out over concerns over AI. Senator Maria Cantwell just reintroduced a bill to create test beds to isolate and accelerate secure AI technologies. Meanwhile, Senator Patty Murray co-sponsored a bill to boost training for national security workers and secure $10 million to build secure computing and storage infrastructures for AI at the University of Washington. I'm Lillian James. 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
0: A much warmer day Wednesday. We'll start the day in the mid-50s with surprisingly sunny skies, so don't forget the sunscreen. Those are expected to stick around all day, and it's very unlikely we'll see any rain. Our high for the day will be in the low 70s before falling right back down into the mid-50s overnight. As for the rest of the week, it looks to be just about the same: sunny skies and warm temperatures. I'm Lillian James. 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

0: often do you think about dividend investing, and in particular, dividend growth investing? Dividends are one of the oldest and most highly regarded forms of equity investing, but in an era of mega cap growth, should you be chasing dividends or buying growth? David Bahnsen is the author of a new book, Profit from the Profit: The Past, Present, and Future of Dividend Growth Investing. He's also the founder and chief investment officer of the Bahnsen Group, managing over $10 billion. So David, let's start with just the title of the book, Profit from the Profit. Explain the difference between profiting from a company's underlying economic activity versus merely profiting from a change in stock price.
1: Well, my view, Barry, is that all investing comes down at some form or another to the underlying profits of what is being invested in. And you could say, well, what about pre-profit companies, pre-revenue, venture capital? All of those things still are being invested in out of some outlook on future profitability. And to the extent you want something that's more liquid and a little more stable and diversified, the types of things that usually are found in public markets, then you're dealing with underlying profits and some sort of discounting of those future profits into a present valuation. And what I'm suggesting here in the prepositional phrase, the out of profit from the profit, is I'm saying let's take those profits that we own the company for and let's allow the individual investor to participate in those profits in the way that throughout history they often did, which is the receipt of a dividend.
0: Let's dive into that philosophy, which you describe as really a philosophy of ownership rather than simply an investment strategy or even a tactic. Explain the foundation of thinking of your ownership of a stock as owning a company.
1: I believe it's an underlying business that has a market strategy, that has a management team, right? It's a real company. Every company we own is effectively a lemonade stand. And there's different levels of complexity and all of those things. And it's goods or services or both. But at the end of the day, it's a business. And one of the problems with the success of index investing is we do start to think something that isn't true. That we made our money from the market. But there's only value being created when there are underlying businesses that are adding value and that there are customers of businesses that are buying goods and services that meet the needs of humanity.
0: You've discussed in the book the difference between endogenous and exogenous returns. Dive into that a little bit and explain what those differences are and what it means to an investor, not a speculator.
1: Well, essentially, we're just talking about the difference between trying to get your return from factors that are external, that are outside of your control, that are outside the underlying reality of the business. So in this particular case, how other investors are going to respond. I think the PE ratio is going to get bid up because this stock is going to be popular. That would be an example of an exogenous factor, and I think it is by far the most, shall we say, prevalent way of thinking about investing. But when you're talking about stuff that is within the business, that the my return is going to come from the performance of the company, then that's endogenous and it is an entirely different mentality and approach. I think that the implicit mentality or objective of many investors today is that they're betting on what others are going to do as opposed to betting on how a company is going to perform.
0: This book, Profit from the Profit, is a follow-up to your 2019 book, The Case for Dividend Growth. What has changed either in the economy, the markets, or your own thinking that made an update of the book necessary?
1: I think that you had basically the S&P nearly triple in 7 years, which is crazy, by the way, crazy to think about. But we had had a bit of a dip in 2018, and so there's a little bit of convenient timing here. The S&P, I think, was down 5% in 2018 from the combo of a little bit of Fed tightening and President Trump's trade war then. And then it rallied huge at the very beginning of 2019. We had a hiccup in COVID, but then really that only lasted about a month and ended up having a very robust period. There was one bad year. It's really the only only bad year we've had since the financial crisis in 2022. But then NVIDIA, three 100% years in a row, you just have had a massive rally. So it's worth saying, hey, David, was your thesis from 7 years ago, is it becoming antiquated? And you look at it and say, well, actually, Barry, I don't want to jinx myself for 2026, but when dividend growth was up 5% in 2022 and the S&P was down 18, and dividend growth did fine in the 3 years in between, not as much as the NVIDIA stuff, but still did fine. And now a year like this year where dividend growth is beating the market by 400, 500 basis points, I think you're going to end up with a 5-year number that's better than the market but that's because of that first 2022 year. This story to me is very probable for the next 3, 5, 7 years. At a 23 times entry multiple on the S&P, earnings growth is great, but unless you think you're going to get a 29X, if you're going to actually have to fight against multiple contraction for the next few years, the math of the index return is what it is. I'm not being bullish or bearish here. I'm just being a mathematician. It's going to be very hard for the S&P to deliver continued 15% returns.
0: So typically dividend paying stocks are often concentrated in mature sectors. Financial, energy, utilities, staples, things like that. How do you prevent a dividend growth portfolio from being an unintended either sector bet or value factor bet?
1: Well, the value factor bet is harder to avoid than the sector side. For us, it is true that we've always been very limited in our exposure to consumer discretionary because the consumer discretionary names, by definition, it's hard to pay a sustainable dividend when you're depending on 16-year-old girls liking your clothes at the mall. It's a very discretionary sector.
0: A little bit fickle. Yeah.
1: Exactly. But there's actually a lot of durability and all of the cool kids from the 90s are now dividend growers today. You know, your Qualcomms and Ciscos and even Microsoft, it looks like a low yield because the stock price has gone up so much. Mm-hmm. But after George W. Bush's second tax cut changed the tax rate on dividends, Microsoft all of a sudden became a great dividend payer.
0: Let me throw an interesting curveball at you. One of the most interesting companies that does not pay a dividend has been Berkshire Hathaway. They've created enormous value without ever paying a dividend. They occasionally, when the stock gets quote unquote cheap, they'll do some buybacks, and they're sitting on this massive, what is it, $300 billion cash pile. How do you distinguish between a company that should retain its earnings so it can make those opportunistic acquisitions versus one that really should be paying its shareholders some form of dividend?
1: You know what's fascinating, Barry, is that Berkshire Hathaway is the company that proves my point. They are not a company. They are a holding company. And what do they hold? A whole bunch of companies that pay dividends to them. There are companies out there that are operating companies that also have not been dividend growers that have been very successful. But I would argue that I could find 100 examples of ones that didn't return capital to shareholders and set money on fire for every one I could find that proved to be a better steward of that capital. In the appendix of the book, I talk about the comparison of Viacom. And now that Sumner Redstone's no longer with us, make him the foil, because the amount of money these people set on fire over the years, they wouldn't pay a sustainable dividend. A lot of their competitors did, and then they just did these media M&A orgies, and all of them were capital destructive. That, to me, is much more common than a company that, by not paying a dividend, is creating more value.
0: Berkshire, as the exception that proves the point, raises an interesting question. Do dividends and continually paid and actually increased dividends, does that impose a discipline on management? And how could you distinguish when having to meet the dividend is a positive thing versus when it might discourage investment or innovation or intelligent risk taking?
1: Barry, that's a trade-off that exists, right? There is a sense in which a opportunity might get missed because the faithfulness to the dividend causes someone not to pursue a risk that might have ended up paying out. What I would suggest is that's a risk worth taking for most investors. Now, there's been plenty of good and healthy M&A. Exxon's deal with Pioneer, Chevron's deal with Hess, Exxon's deal with Mobil. They didn't cut the dividend during COVID, for God's sake, when oil was negative. They didn't cut the dividend during Valdez, during the financial crisis. Having the social contract where your cash flow, your payout ratio, your balance sheet enable you to sustain it doesn't mean you can't do M&A, but it should mean you can't do reckless M&A.
0: I saved my favorite question for last. You argue dividend growth allows investors to benefit from volatility rather than merely having to endure it. Explain what you mean by that. What's the philosophy behind benefiting from volatility?
1: So and when we say endure volatility, an S&P investor who is an accumulator, not a withdrawer, does not suffer from the volatility. And ultimately, the premium return they get is a trade-off to the volatility that they're expected to deal with. You assume volatility is a given. It's going to happen. So there is therefore no way to escape the fact that you are mathematically benefiting because you are already compounding. Your return goes where it goes, and then you're getting more than next year, the next year. Now you're getting more purchases of the thing that is compounding. And that leverage over time is monumental. And it ought to excite people that are 30, 40, 45 years old accumulating long term, because you can say to yourself, every time the market's down, I am buying more shares of the things that are in the future going to be creating cash flow for me.
0: So to wrap up, if you're interested in dividend growth investing, if you'd like to try and generate market equaling portfolios with less volatility and a higher wealth creation, check out the new book, Profit from the Profit, The Past, Present, and Future of Dividend Growth Investing by David Bahnsen. I'm Barry Ritholtz. 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
8: ABC News. I'm Dave Packer. Ed Sheeran's concert tour is in chaos, all supporting acts dropping out in protest. This after rapper Macklemore was removed as the opening act because of his remarks made in support of Palestinians earlier this month.
9: I said free
10: Macklemore Palestine. Then performing a song he wrote about the pro-Palestinian protests on college campuses. After the concerts, the Israeli-American Council circulating a petition saying his message relied on selective imagery and biased messaging. Macklemore alleging Patriots owner Robert Kraft, who owns Gillette Stadium, gave Sheeran an ultimatum and other stadiums followed.
8: The Kennedy Center shut its doors after a judge reaffirmed an act of Congress is the only way to add President Trump's name to the building. ABC's Jonathan Carl.
11: Trump's board claimed that the Kennedy Center would go bankrupt if Trump can't put his name on the building to boost fundraising. But the judge pointed out that Congress just gave the center $250 million, and the financial problems only came after Trump tried to change the name, causing artists to cancel and ticket sales to plummet.
8: Artificial intelligence creating an unlikely political alliance with Bernie Sanders and Steve Bannon joining forces Tuesday to demand more human control over AI. This was Sanders.
12: If AI surpasses human intelligence, as many scientists believe could happen, this technology will escape human control with potentially catastrophic consequences.
8: Brace yourself this winter if you heat with oil.
13: Families that use oil to heat their homes could see a more than 30% increase in their bills this fall as war with Iran continues to drive up prices. Those using electricity for heat could pay 9% more. Nationwide, gas is now averaging $4.29 a gallon and diesel $6.19. If you're keeping track, that's up 32 cents in just the last week.
8: That's ABC Sound of Atah. 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
8: The Department of Justice Tuesday announced indictments for several members of Russian intelligence who they say orchestrated an alleged murder-for-hire plot right here in the U.S. ABC News Chief Justice Correspondent Pierre Thomas has that.
16: According to a new indictment, this summer, a member of Russian intelligence recruited a Venezuelan citizen living in the U.S. to surveil and murder a prominent Russian dissident living in Washington, at one point allegedly offering the recruit $40,000 to eliminate the target.
8: As prediction markets grow in popularity, one state is warning election officials not to make election-related wagers.
17: The guidance from the Georgia Secretary of State's office reminds all election workers that they are not allowed to place bets on anything connected to elections, including the outcome of a race. Secretary of State Brad Raffensperger believes the concept is simple.
18: Just like sports figures aren't supposed to be betting on their games, we don't believe that election officials should be making predictions about any election contest.
17: Raffensperger says he doesn't want anything to potentially impact the trust and confidence that voters have in the state's elections. Jonathan O'Brien, ABC News, Atlanta.
8: In western Yemen, the conflict widening. Iran-backed Houthi forces claiming new territory, threatening critical shipping lanes in the Red Sea. And the House voted 232 to 147 on Tuesday evening to kill a Democrat-led effort by retiring Congressman Al Green of Texas to impeach President Trump over U.S. immigration and customs killings. This is ABC News.
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9: Seattle Mayor Katie Wilson is out with her gun violence prevention plan, proposing a more coordinated approach to the problem. Northwest News Radio's Jeff Pogula explains.
19: Wilson's plan would put the care department, which runs Seattle's 911 center, in charge of coordinating community violence intervention. It also calls for expanded bike patrols in Belltown, North Aurora, Little Saigon, and Rainier Beach. In a social media post, Wilson says prevention also means intervening earlier. Her plan would review every homicide for missed opportunities, expand after-school and evening programs for teens, and better coordinate city agencies and community groups. However, City Council member Maritza Rivera calls the plan more of the same, saying it relies too heavily on programs that are already in place.
9: Rivera has spent nearly a year pushing Seattle to work with the National Network for Safe Communities. On Tuesday, her resolution was approved by City Council. Meanwhile, several Pacific Northwest local governments are suing the federal government over funding conditions imposed by the Trump administration. According to King County, the lawsuit challenges efforts to make federal funding contingent on adopting anti-immigrant, anti-abortion, and anti-LGBTQ plus directives. The plaintiffs include the Port of Seattle, King, Thurston, Snohomish, and Kitsap County, as well as the cities of Bellingham and Bremerton. The lawsuit asks the court to declare the conditions illegal and block the government from enforcing them. And we're getting closer and closer to possibly welcoming back the Seattle Sonics. According to Como News, NBA Commissioner Adam Silver says the league has had operational groups visit Climate Pledge Arena. He also said the league may put Las Vegas behind Seattle in the process, given the status of the arenas. This announcement came after a two-day meeting in New York City. Silver says the league still plans on making an expansion decision by the end of the year. I'm Lillian James. 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
28: Protests weighed on investor sentiments. The markets have bounced back. Kenya's all-share index has more than tripled in dollar terms since the start of 2024, making it the third best performer in the world.
29: We outperformed the US Nasdaq, the UK's FTSE. So if any one of you had any doubt in the possibilities that this country can make. Please start believing.
28: On this week's Next Africa podcast, we'll take a look at why investors are coming back to Kenya, the sectors to watch, and the challenges the country might still need to navigate. And this is the Next Africa podcast, bringing you one story each week from the continent, driving the future of global growth with the context only Bloomberg can provide. I'm stepping into the hosting seat this week while Jennifer's away, and joining me for a special episode are two experts in the Kenyan investment market. We've got Joel Kurir, Head of Business Development, Retail and Private Wealth at Old Mutual Investment Group in Nairobi, and also Winnie Koech, Head of Wealth and Investment at Stanbic Bank in Kenya. So thank you both so much for joining us this week. Let's start out with the mood among investors in Kenya right now. It's an exciting time for the continent of Africa and Kenya itself. What are the vibes at the moment?
29: The mood in Kenya is quite positive, I would say. First, we've had one of the strongest currency run throughout the year. Actually, it hasn't changed much from the beginning of the year. We've been at 129 against the dollar, and it's been able to maintain that position for quite a strong position, which is quite good actually for investments, because currency risk is normally one of the biggest risks investors would look at. The other thing about Kenya is we are quite a peaceful country. Despite sometimes the noise that we see on social media and all that, trust me, Kenya is quite a peaceful country. And that is what we are seeing, that you're able to do your business, you know, any interruptions and all that. And Kenyans are social media, they're on internet all over. So there is quite some huge awareness about what's happening locally and both globally on what is now the talk of town in terms of investments. Then one notable thing to notice, Kenya is one of the critical economies as an entry point for multinationals, even into Africa. Yeah, because of our international airport, we have the entry point at the port, quite a strong Mombasa port. So most of the multinationals actually look to enter Africa through Kenya. So yes, that puts Kenya at quite a critical economy, both locally in Africa and regionally.
0: If you look at Nairobi, it's become a very good entry point. If you're looking to do business in Dubai, it's just under three hours, 40 minutes. We've seen many companies preferring to hold a rep office in Nairobi to connect them to the rest of Africa. If you've got businesses in DRC, it makes sense to connect via Nairobi. It does help as well that the policy here is very investor and foreigner friendly. We allow a lot of our foreigners to come and invest in our country. So it's giving us an edge. You must have seen in the financial, even in the financial sector, there's a scramble for East Africa as the next frontier. You've seen South African banks come here, acquire other banks here, because there's a lot of potential for the East African market. And Kenya is leading in that. The Kenyan population is getting younger, healthier, more educated. So that is giving us an edge from a workforce. If you are a company from the US trying to set up in Africa, we've seen them trying Nairobi because of the availability of the workforce. We have the facilities here. Talking about Westlands, where I am, there's a big five-star hotel here opened 2 years ago, JW Marriott. Quite a big, expansive facility that allows for large-scale conferences that would be held in New York or Singapore, can now be held from Nairobi.
28: Joel, I do want to also pick up on that point around foreigners putting their money into Kenya, because one thing that is crucial, as we see with many African economies, is the strength of the diaspora specifically. And I've seen some adverts that the Diaspora Authority of Kenya has put out trying to entice their residents abroad to invest back into the country. Do you think those efforts are working? Are you seeing expats perhaps choosing to put their money back into Kenya?
29: See, well, that's quite a good question. And when you look at the diaspora remittances to Kenya, it's been the highest ever. Like in 2025, actually, we had 650 billion Kenya shillings diaspora remittances, and this year has even gone up. And what is happening basically is the information is spreading. So far, there is trust now. Kenyans in diaspora cannot trust that we have structured investment vehicles that they can trust. They can see how it's performing even wherever they are. And so it gives them the confidence that when they are sending money home, it actually goes to a particular place that is safe and secure. And when they come back, they can actually see something that has happened. The infrastructure now in Kenya is quite good. It only takes you less than 15 minutes, pretty much like 10 minutes from the airport to Westlands or even to Upper Hill. So it makes it easy now to even fly in and even fly out and do your business within the same day in Kenya and go back. So those structures that have been put in place give the confidence.
28: So we've been talking a lot about the benefits of investing in Kenya, but I do want to ask you both about some of the challenges. Of course, we are some years on now from the infamous Westgate Mall attack, but there has also been some unrest in recent months. And I just wanted to ask, how does that affect investor sentiment, particularly with regards to your clients? Are you seeing any hesitance to get involved in the market?
29: What you're seeing basically is the mood as we approach elections, basically, and people are a bit vocal on they want to be heard. But in terms of real security threats, we've not really witnessed serious security issues. The government has really been very keen on putting measures in place to make sure that situations are always arrested before it escalates. So yes, that still gives us the confidence, and you can see a reflection in the currency stability and also the performance of the Nairobi Securities Exchange, basically.
28: And Winnie, I wonder what you're hearing from clients and people you talk to in the region. Is there a feeling that perhaps the security situation might be a challenge, and what are people doing to get over that?
0: The investors we're speaking to are really confident in the country and how the security is being managed. From the people we are speaking to, there's less of a fear. There's more of a confidence in the market. And it does, yes, while security is a main agenda for any investor in the world, it does not rank as a big of an issue here. And there's confidence and comfort in terms of the country and how things have been run in the past and how things have been handled going forward.
28: I want to talk to you both a bit now about the sectors that are the most exciting. Joel, I've been reading some of your work and you've referred to this phenomenon of FOMO when it comes to investing in Kenya, the fear of missing out. So where is the sector at the moment that everybody's got FOMO with regards to?
29: FOMO is now getting into investment space where you're fearing of missing out to the next big opportunity. And unfortunately, that's the worst thing you can do in investments, because everyone has different circumstances, right, from your background and all that. I was giving an example of two good friends where their backgrounds are totally different. One is a firstborn in a family of seven and being the sole breadwinner, while the close friend is the last boy in a family of three. All their siblings are working, the parents are still working. So you realize these two might be earning the same income, but basically in terms of disposable income and liquidity, they are totally different worlds. So never make decisions based on what your friends are doing. And since you've asked me what are the things that are really coming up and coming up so openly now, is we have the unit trusts in Kenya now, which is really trending. Unit trust is one of the things that has gained momentum, but Kenyans need to understand that unit trust is the umbrella body of pooled funds where many customers bring money together and they give you better returns than what you would get if you are to put the same money as an individual. Basically, it's the concept of opportunity of scale, where the more money, the more bargaining power. So we have the equity funds that are also gaining popularity in Kenya. The NSE Stock Exchange has done quite well. Then we have balanced fund and we have fixed income funds. But we also have now real estate. It is a slight shift from the traditional real estate that we know. There is now a huge opportunity that is coming up on single small units, like the studios. The generation that is coming up now, we call them the Gen Zs, are not really keen on buying plots of land or land in the outskirts for speculation and all that. Them, they are more interested in something that generates return. And that is now what has given a rise in the low-cost units, single units within Upper Hill, Westlands and all that. And they're really generating good returns because they can give it out as furnished units, make returns, or they can actually live in it. Nairobi Securities Exchange has also done quite well. Past 2 years, it's done pretty much well. It's been consistent on performance.
28: Winnie, I think we'd be remiss not to touch upon the investment opportunity that everyone is talking about in Africa at the moment, and that is, of course, the Dangote refinery. And I'm noting that Dangote Group has offered East African countries a 30% equity stake in the giant refinery that he's planned for the region. We've heard the Kenyan president talking about this as well as his top economic advisor, and it's thought that Kenya's 10% stake would be worth about $500 million. How do you assess that opportunity, and are investors in Kenya excited about this?
0: Absolutely, Tiwa. Absolutely. If you look at an Nairobi Securities Exchange, it's been the best performing, among the best performing globally in the last few years. Access to the securities has been tremendously increased to the extent that access in terms of not the person who has $50 million only, but even the person who has $1,000 can access, or $100 today, can access our exchange. So I believe the inclusion that has been done by the Nairobi Securities Exchange is exciting to the extent that today you can fractionalize a large investment like a Dangote IPO to a smaller trader, which is a possibility in Kenya today, is more exciting for me, more than even the larger investors. The fact that anybody can participate is very, very crucial, and I can see the market being excited.
28: Thank you both so much for joining me. That's Joel Currier, Head of Business Development, Retail and Private Wealth at Old Mutual Investment Group in Nairobi, and of course Winnie Koech, Head of Wealth and Investment at Stanbic Bank Kenya. You can read about investing in Kenya on Bloomberg now.
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4: You're listening to the Big Take Asia podcast on Bloomberg Radio. I'm Rebecca Chung Wilkins. Today on the show, we're talking about why India is at the center of the next AI breakthrough. On top of a mountain of discarded plastic, a 43-year-old woman named Sunita Rathore is hard at work. She's in a bright yellow sari with green glass bangles, sifting through piles of litter, plastic waste, which she'll sort and clean for recycling. Sunita is based in New Delhi, but scenes like this one take place every day all over India, on construction sites, in homes, and recycling plants where manual labor is done. Nothing out of the ordinary, except for one thing.
5: Suddenly you saw this high-tech contraption on her forehead. An iPhone
4: strapped to her head, recording every move she makes. Saritha Rai covers tech in India for Bloomberg. She met Sunita at a recycling plant earlier this year. Sunita has spent years sorting and cleaning discarded plastic for about $200 a month. Usually, the factories where she works are lively places.
5: There's a lot of banter, there's a lot of conversation, there's a lot of silliness that goes on, but in this, it was deathly quiet because all these women were not allowed to talk to each other.
4: 8 hours a day in total silence. But that's not all.
5: She was hunched forward constantly because she was not allowed to capture any other part of her body except her wrist. It's exactly what a humanoid robot's camera would see if it looked down. That was the motion she was asked to capture.
4: Sunita doesn't know what the footage is for. All she knows is that this phone recording earns her extra money, money she uses to send her four kids to school. But the recordings she and her fellow workers make are critical to the future of AI and robotics. They'll be fed into AI systems to teach humanoid robots how to move and navigate the physical world, like us, one frame at a time.
5: The goal really is to capture the micro gestures, the really tiny hand movements that, you know, robots need to learn to become better at everyday tasks.
4: The world has started to embrace chatbots and agentic AI systems like Claude or ChatGPT, which rely on cloud computing or local hardware to run. You give an AI agent a voice, text prompt or task, it gives you an answer. And for years, the robotics industry has tried to create humanoid devices, AI that moves in the physical world the same way that we do. When it's gone well, it's been dazzling.
6: Okay.
7: Oh,
6: we have a new world record.
4: At the World Humanoid Robot Games in Beijing last month, essentially an Olympics for machines, a Chinese robot shattered the 100-meter sprint record. Its time? 8.64 seconds, nearly a full second faster than Usain Bolt, the fastest man on Earth. But step outside that sterile, controlled track, and it's a completely different story.
5: When robots come into the real world, there's invariably a blooper reel awaiting. The texture of real life, the unevenness of perhaps the terrain, the spatial intelligence that's required for these robots, all of these things, you know, make it really difficult for robots to be trained in the lab. They have to be trained in the real world with real world data, which is where, you know, all of these data collectors come in.
4: Citigroup projects the market for human-like robots could reach $7 trillion by 2050. And to learn how to perform tasks like a human, robots need huge amounts of so-called egocentric data, footage captured directly through the eyes of a person. China has been the biggest generator of that data, but it's keeping it within its borders. So the demand has shifted. to the world's most populous country.
5: So India really has become the epicenter of data collection in the past few months. Tens of thousands of workers like Sunita, shoe factory workers, denim factory workers, construction workers, all kinds of people have been recruited to record these first-person camera footage, what is called egocentric footage. It was a sort of unsettling moment for me when I talked to these workers, because most of them were recording themselves into their own job extinction.
4: Welcome to the Big Take Asia from Bloomberg News. I'm Rebecca Chung Wilkins, in for Wan Ha. Every week, we take you inside some of the world's biggest and most powerful economies and the markets, tycoons, and businesses that drive this ever-shifting region. Today on the show, why the road to the next AI breakthrough runs through India, and what this race for human data means for the US-China tech rivalry. Robots and online chatbots both use AI. But Bloomberg's Sarita Rai says teaching a large language model to write an essay is completely different from

0: you perhaps open a can could be completely different from how I open a can. So each person's data is valuable, and multiple labs are looking for what is called proprietary data.
1: Sarifa says India is an ideal place to gather this kind of data. The country has an enormous population, labor is cheap, and workers still do a lot of manufacturing by hand.
0: The diversity, whether it's the shoe factories, the denim factories, whether it's the, you know, warehouses of different kinds, whether it's the households, fishing villages or the farms or construction sites or the mines. It's incredible, the diversity of tasks that can be recorded in India. No other country could offer this kind of a diversity of manual labor, not even China, I would say, because a lot of these tasks, particularly in factories and warehouses, are already automated in some way or the other in China.
2: And what about the cost? Can you break down what kind of cost you have if you're buying this data in India versus somewhere else, say Singapore or even the US?
0: I haven't looked at the costs in Singapore, but I can definitely talk about the costs in India versus the US. For instance, the raw first-person footage of the ecocentric data that India provides could come for about $7 an hour. But if it's cleaned and annotated, it could go for as much as $30 an hour. That's a huge value addition right there. And the same data, you know, could go from 2 to 3 to 5 times more expensive in the U.S. when it's collected in the U.S. Tesla, for instance, pays $48 an hour in Palo Alto for motion capture data collected in-house.
1: The factory floor is just the starting point for these egocentric videos. Once the footage is captured, it's sent to local firms that clean it up, check the quality, and label the data so it can be used to train AI models. Demand for this work has surged, helping fuel a boom in India's AI services sector, with a growing number of companies built around processing and supplying data to tech firms.
2: Who are these startups working with? What's the sort of end point of all of this proprietary data?
0: Now, none of these companies were able to tell me who exactly was the end customer. Not that they didn't know, but the NDAs were so strict and so binding that none of them were allowed to reveal. But enough hints were dropped that these are all like major American and global companies, including Google and Tesla, Nvidia and Meta. You know, Nvidia, for instance, is now getting into physical AI and embodied AI models. So those kinds of companies would be the ultimate buyers of these cleaned, annotated data sets that then can be used as training material for building these physical intelligence models.
1: Just last month, Beijing hosted the World Robot Conference. The event drew hundreds of exhibitors and showcased more than 3,000 products. Visitors saw robots making meals, sorting packages, and even facing off in ping pong and boxing matches. The display wasn't just for show. China is rapidly becoming the epicenter of the humanoid robot industry. Chinese companies now account for more than 97% of global humanoid robot shipments. Hundreds of companies are racing to move these machines from the showroom into factories or warehouses and everyday service jobs. Sarifa says China keeps a tight grip on the data it gathers to develop these robots.
0: Even though China has a massive manufacturing base and a humongous number of situations that can be recorded and used to train robots, there is a real fear that this data going out of the country would dim the manufacturing competitive advantage of the country. So there is stringent guidelines on how companies can use the data, and only local domestic Chinese operators are allowed to collect. There are guidelines on where they can collect, how they can collect.
2: Can you just explain a little bit more? Why is there anxiety among Chinese policymakers to keep that data within China?
0: The US and China have been running really hard. And as far as the large language models go, the US has been clearly outrunning and outpacing China. The most advanced frontier models have always come out of the US labs, whether it's OpenAI or Anthropic or one of those companies. The Chinese have always followed. Their models are just behind now, but not quite there. But on the other hand, in physical AI, which is robotics and

0: drones and, you know, autonomous driving. China feels it has a real advantage, particularly because China has been making things physically for decades for the entire world. China feels that that manufacturing advantage is what is going to keep it ahead in physical AI. So as much as possible, China wants to keep the data within its borders that is being recorded. These will be only used to train Chinese physical AI models and will not be available to the world.
1: 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I'm Rebecca Chung Wilkins, and I spoke with Bloomberg's Sarita Rai about why India is at the center of the next AI breakthrough.
2: When you need to know, Northwest News Radio. 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
3: Seattle Mayor Katie Wilson is out with her gun violence prevention plan, proposing a more coordinated approach to the problem. Councilmember Maritza Rivera calls the plan more of the same, saying it relies too heavily on programs already in place. Meanwhile, Rivera has spent nearly a year pushing Seattle to work with the National Network for Safe Communities. On Tuesday, her resolution was approved by City Council. And in other news, Washington senators are speaking out over concerns over AI. Senator Maria Cantwell just reintroduced a bill to create test beds to isolate and accelerate secure AI technologies. Meanwhile, Senator Patty Murray co-sponsored a bill to boost training for national security workers and secured $10 million to build secure computing and storage infrastructures for AI at the University of Washington. I'm Lillian James. You're listening to Northwest News Radio.
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7: From Bloomberg World Headquarters in New York, I'm Doug Krisner. Let's update top stories in market action, beginning with what the Senate did today in blocking a landmark crypto bill from moving forward. This was intended to give the Commodity Futures Trading Commission the primary authority to regulate the digital asset industry. Now, it needed 60 votes to advance. It failed 50 to 49. And a few Republicans joined with Democrats in opposing the measure. That would include Susan Collins of Maine, Josh Hawley of Missouri. Now, Collins, we know, is in a tough fight for re-election. Hawley, meantime, has been a crypto skeptic. Democrats said the bill's ethical guardrails for the president and other elected officials holding cryptocurrencies did not go far enough. Needless to say, this is a major blow for players in the crypto industry. They have invested hundreds of millions of dollars and years of effort in trying to secure favorable, durable rules from Congress. In response, we had Bitcoin dropping about 4% in New York trading and shares in the crypto exchange Coinbase down 10%. Right now, Bitcoin 75,496 with a loss of about a half of 1%. We're also keeping a close eye on Treasury yields. In New York trading, the 10-year spiked to above 5%, the highest that we have seen in nearly two decades. This reflects concern not only over higher inflation, but greater competition market is seeing from corporate bonds. Now, these elevated Treasury yields have raised the stakes for tomorrow's Fed rate decision. The market right now pricing in a probability of something greater than 90% that we will get a 25 basis point rate increase. Also this week, we have rate decisions from the BOE and the BOJ. Right now, U.S. Treasury yields are pretty stable, a 10-year just under 5%. We've got a yen weakening at 155.45 and a Nikkei that's lower by 0.2%. In Hong Kong, Hang Seng down 0.2% as well. On the Chinese mainland, CSI 300 off 0.4%. Positivity in South Korea, where the KOSPI is up 0.2%. Global news 24 hours a day. 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

0: Joel Weber, and you're listening to the Trillions Podcast on Bloomberg Radio. Today, Eric Balchunas and I discuss the 50th anniversary of the index fund and what it means for Vanguard, the company that started it all. Eric, you guys at Bloomberg Intelligence recently published a note that I thought was pretty interesting about Vanguard. No surprise, you know a thing or two about Vanguard. You've actually written a book about Bogle, the founder of Vanguard. But this recent research, I think, is pretty important because it reveals that maybe Vanguard's dominance isn't on the ascent anymore. How about that?
1: Yeah. I was at the 50th anniversary party for the index fund, which just happened recently at the New York Stock Exchange.
0: Vanguard was throwing this party?
1: Yeah, and the New York Stock Exchange. I mean, everybody's kind of a fan of indexing at this point. It was a Vanguard event for sure, because two Vanguard executives spoke. But there was some reporters there, some old-timers from back in the day, the Bogleheads folks. So it was a really cool room. I knew a good chunk of people from my Bogle Effect book research. And anyway, I was going to write a couple notes on this milestone. You know, what does it mean? Yada, yada. And when I went to pull the chart of Vanguard's market share and their assets, I noticed that it had plateaued. For 50 years, Vanguard's market share went up and up and up and up till they commanded 27% of all fund assets. That's ETF plus mutual funds. But that kind of leveled off and it even trickled down a little. And if you look at BlackRock and Fidelity, they're kind of coming up. But also, there's so many other issuers with so many cheap products. And I thought, oh, this is interesting. And I remembered in my book that Bogle had once said that he'll know that his mission and Vanguard's mission is beginning to be realized when their own market share erodes, which is like insane to say in 1991. But he saw that happening. And it's ironic, or I guess perfect, that it happened exactly 50 years. So I thought it was cool that this anniversary was not just the 50 years of the index, but also Bogle's really grand vision coming true of Vanguard being so influential that everybody else got cheap and started getting their own flows, and Vanguard's market share plateaued.
2: I actually read that note, Eric, and then at the top you said that it's kind of like Bogle's dream coming true because he wants the whole industry to be low cost. And then I thought, but is it really, like, did he envision that it will be like in the US a $13 trillion industry, globally $22 trillion? I mean, maybe it was his dream, but I'm sure his people would want to still keep on dominating. It kind of reminds me of, do you guys know Hinge? I know everyone is married here, but Hinge.
1: Is that like Match.com for Gen Z?
2: Yes, sure. Okay. The dating app. Okay. So its motto is something like the app designed to be deleted. But do you really want to be deleted? You know what I mean?
0: Well, I mean, do you want to try and find love? Yeah, sure.
2: I guess. I mean, is the world better that everything is, or most things are low cost? Sure. I'm happy.
0: How conflicted is Vanguard about this, Eric?
1: It's a great question. This is why I called the book The Bogle Effect and not The Vanguard Effect. Joel, I could have sold like five times more copies. Because when you travel around, a lot of people do not know the word Bogle. They call it Boggle.
0: Yeah, totally.
1: Yeah, they're like, the Boggle Effect. Even people in the industry were like, Boggle, that's a word game, I think, from the 80s. Pretty good game, actually. But anyway, Boggle or Boggle the Mind.
0: When you play that game, do you call it Bogle when you play it, Eric?
1: Now I do. Yes.
0: Okay. Right.
1: But anyway, they called Boggle and this and that. But everybody knows Vanguard, right? So, which is testament to Bogle in effect, because he really put Vanguard front and center. But I thought he was the anomaly in physics. This particular person was weird and different and on a different trip. Vanguard itself, since Bogle has stepped down as CEO, has done a lot of things he would not do, and he kind of crapped on from his office at the research center. He didn't want them to go into ETFs, although I'd say that was a good idea. He didn't even like international. He didn't like smart beta. They went into the quant world. They went into privates. He wouldn't have liked that. There's been a series of things that they did that he probably would not have done.
2: And crypto, you're not mentioning.
1: Well, they didn't get into crypto. They simply have a brokerage in which they allow crypto. So I would say I'd say that's neutral. I think being anti-crypto, if he ran Vanguard, he probably would still have a ban on crypto trading. He wasn't a fan of crypto or gold. Listen, Bogle basically, I think, was almost like he started his life as like a classic Wall Street active manager, asset manager guy. And he eventually, over 50 years, worked himself into like being a Buddhist monk, you know, sitting Indian style for 12 hours a day and eating crickets. Like, it is so hard to get to that level of simplicity where he thought really everything is really a distraction. You just want to buy the S&P 500 for 3 bips and wait 50 years. But not everybody is that Puritan. So that actually put him in odds with his own company. But Vanguard itself, it's still mutually owned. It still has that like Boy Scout reputation. But look, now the guy running it is for BlackRock. A lot of people who work there have MBAs where they're taught how to make more money, you know, and you see the way they're launching funds. They're looking to get more assets. And, you know, when I saw Vogel in his office in probably 10 years ago, I remember he was like, can you believe we have $4 trillion in assets? What in the hell do we need all that money for? And he wrote a book called Enough. And I remember I was in his office because he has a framed picture of his book, Enough. And then he put Donald Trump's book, Never Enough, next to it. And he goes,
2: wow,
1: you like that? You know, he was very proud that he didn't think they needed to grow that much more. So again, Bogle, very different. But I do think that 99.9% of people who go to Wall Street are like, hey, how can we make more money? How can we get more assets? You know, that's just how you're taught to do it. That's how people are programmed. Bogle was so different. And I think that that's why he would be really happy that it grew this much. There'd be some things he would not be thrilled about, but I think overall he'd be like, man, we did it. You know, everybody out there can go to any asset manager now. Let's say you're a Fidelity customer or a BlackRock customer, and you can get a Vanguard like product, no problem for most asset classes. So he kind of
0: adopted the model,
1: the whole industry to change. Yeah. You can say, well, cause some people ask me, why have no other companies structured themselves as mutually owned like Vanguard? And I'm like, they don't have to. They already are. they're basically governed by this force to a degree. And it is just a crazy, again, anomaly that we are witnessing that is still rippling out.
0: Okay, so rewind the clock back 50 years. That was when the first index investment trust launched. Vanguard launched that. And that's the fund that is celebrating its 50th anniversary. Only that's now the Vanguard 500 index fund. How radical was the first index investment trust in 1976, Eric?
1: Very radical. Now, he got the idea from reading a trade publication. I think it was called the Portfolio Management Index, or no, publication. One of those journals, you know. And in there, Paul Samuelson, I believe that's his name, who actually worked in the Kennedy administration. There was some buzz about active managers maybe not being as good as advertised. And Paul Samuelson in there said, hey, can someone please launch an index fund so we can like grade these active managers? And Bogle, who had just set up Vanguard as a back office company, it was not allowed to run money because of a situation with his old colleagues. He was like, wait, why don't we do it? And it's not running money because it's an index fund. Let's try it. And that's how the idea was born, more out of necessity, really, than any grand vision. So he launched it. And I think the real bold part was, A, nobody had tried to actually put an index fund into action. There were indexes, but not funds, really. There was one tiny attempt before, but long story short, it was really a new idea. The big thing I think that made it unusual was there was no distribution fees. So at that time, it was very, very normal and standard to pay a broker a load to put the client in there. And so without that load, the brokers weren't incentivized to use your fund. And so Bogle kind of set this up outside of the whole system. And my metaphor with this would be like, let's say Isabel made the greatest movie ever made, like something like as good as The Odyssey or whatever, but she would not show it in any movie theater, and she wouldn't let Netflix or HBO or any of those distribution channels have it. You had to go to her backyard to watch it. You know, and I say that movie better be damn good.
0: How much are you charging?
2: First of all, there's no backyard in New York left. Maybe Joel has a backyard, but that's a nice analogy.
0: I can fit like 10 people.
2: I can fit zero. Another thing that you mentioned, Eric, when we talked last week, because I wrote about this in the newsletter, was, okay, it's radical when the fund launched, but it wasn't until they started really whittling down the fee that it gathered assets. Because when it first launched, it had something like a 43 basis point fee, which is kind of high in today's world. And it wasn't until they made it just 2 basis points, eventually becoming 1 basis point, which is dirt cheap, that it really gathered funds. And I feel like, to your point, that's really the ethos of Vanguard, which is extremely low cost.
0: But even 43 basis points was probably way cheaper than whatever the active funds were at the time, right?
2: That is true.
1: Yeah. People don't know that it started life at 43. They think it was born at like 5, and it just wasn't. Hmm. It was the mutual ownership structure that every time it got some assets, and they had extra profit. The board, which is made up of the investors, voted to lower fees because it was their funds. They wanted lower fees and not to, you know, endorse or say sponsor a stadium or pay people more, executives more money. So that mutual ownership structure kept lowering the fee from 43 to 40 to 35. It wasn't until like the 90s that it got to 20. And that's when the flows even started. Like, it was 20 years. Nobody cared that much. Vogel was really out there just trying to get people to listen and for a long time. Again, he's outside of the system, which makes it hard. So around 95-ish, it got below 20. That's when flows started to come in. But they still weren't like hot and heavy. And at 95, that's when Vogel stepped down as CEO. Index mutual funds have $22 trillion in assets. 99.8% of their assets have come in after 1995. So that means for 20 years, they only got 0.2% of the assets they have today. So that tells you how hard it was to get this going. And then in the 2008-ish period, a bunch of things came together that made this trend explode. One, the fees got below 10. That's big. Because like a 40 basis point index fund is pretty good. But like a free index fund, basically, that's like hot stuff.
2: Yeah.
1: Then 2008, active managers didn't sidestep the great financial crisis. They like all went down as much or more than the market. So people are like, why am I paying all this money for this manager? I'll just go Vanguard. And then the third thing was the internet really started to spread in the mid outs, right? Everybody started getting internet connection. And when you have the spread of information, more people were aware of like costs and long-term returns. It was hard to get this information up until then. So those three things all kind of hit and kicked in around 2008, 2009. And that's when you see that the index assets go parabolic. And that's when it really took off. So again, it took 30 years to get to that point. And that's why the Bogle is an interesting story, because he purposely would take the harder road. You know, no distribution fees really delayed the success for many years, but he knew it would give the investor a better deal. And he also
0: wanted to... Because he built a better mousetrap.
1: He built a better mousetrap, yes.
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5: From ABC News, I'm Dave Packer.
6: There's a helicopter down over there.
5: ATC.net capturing responders after a news helicopter crashed, killing at least three people near the scene of an earlier fatal bus crash in Los Angeles. More than 50 firefighters responding. There had been a swarm of TV news helicopters over the scene of the bus accident. A federal judge reaffirmed Tuesday the only way President Trump's name can be added to the Kennedy Center is an act of Congress. A short time later, the board overseeing the famed performing arts institution voted to shut down for renovations. Then President Trump dropped the hammer and put a halt to the reno. ABC's Jonathan Curl.
7: Democratic Congresswoman Joyce Beatty, a non-voting member of the board, said every decision about the Kennedy Center's future was tied to naming it after Trump.
8: Every time there's an issue that comes up, it has been connected. We will consider to do this, but or unless it has Donald Trump's name on the building.
7: The president himself declared the closing will take place immediately, adding that if the courts don't allow his name to go up, the reconstruction and the renovation of the Kennedy Center will not take place.
5: In a surprise move Tuesday afternoon, Congressman Thomas Massie introduced articles of impeachment against Defense Secretary Pete Hegseth. Massie says the element of surprise was part of his plan.
9: Well, frankly, I was concerned that Mike Johnson would end Congress again, like shorten even our already truncated work period if he found out I was doing this. So I shared the idea with nobody.
5: The Kentucky Republican spoke for over an hour on the House floor, accusing Hegseth of waging an illegal war with Iran since congressional approval was not granted, ignoring the 60-day resolution, and for the illegal capture of a foreign leader, Venezuela's Nicolas Maduro. Pennsylvania reporting a fourth measles-related death. State officials saying an unvaccinated 18-year-old died from complications associated with the disease. You're listening to ABC News.
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5: Senator Mitch McConnell returned to Capitol Hill Monday following several weeks of recovery from his fall at his Washington, D.C. home back in June. A lack of information during the 84-year-old Kentucky Republican's absence led to speculation about his condition. Lexington, Kentucky resident Eli Reed.
12: I thought he died. Man, I don't even know if there was. I mean, I guess I will say I thought there was a cover-up, because I thought it was kind of weird, wasn't it not? They were, like, posting, like, all these weird pictures, and they weren't saying anything, and now he's just here. Like, where did he go?
5: Fed up with filling up, it's not just our cars and trucks we have to worry about.
13: Crude awakening for oil heat customers. Expect sticker shock when the first autumn bill arrives. A longtime energy analyst tells ABC News we'll be paying well over $2 a gallon above last year to fuel the furnace. Diesel futures hit a record on Tuesday, and diesel at the pump is also the highest ever. AAA putting it at $6.28 a gallon, $2.50 over last year. Truckers say every dollar more adds $400 to a tank. Wayne Cabot, ABC News.
5: The nation's five biggest sports leagues, the NFL, MLB, MLS, NBA, and the NHL, joined with their respective players' unions in a letter to gaming regulators in 35 states and the District of Columbia, asking for a crackdown on betting-related harassment of athletes, coaches, and families, saying that threats to an athlete or their family members is unacceptable. Dave Packer, ABC News.
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14: After a deadly shooting at the Bight of Seattle in July and three more shootings in Belltown over Labor Day weekend, Mayor Katie Wilson has released the gun violence prevention plan she promised last week. It combines more police presence with youth programs and tighter coordination among 911, city agencies, and community groups. Northwest News Radio's Jeff Pogula explains.
15: Wilson wants the care department, which runs Seattle's 911 center, to coordinate community violence intervention. Police would also expand bike patrols in Belltown, North Aurora, Little Saigon, and Rainier Beach. But her plan also looks beyond the immediate police response.
16: That means investing more in after-school and evening programs that allow young people to have safe places to be themselves.
15: Wilson also wants every murder in the city reviewed to identify where city systems or services failed. And the plan includes free mental health services for people aged 13 through 24. But Seattle City Council member Maritza Rivera calls the plan more of the same, saying it relies far too heavily on programs that are already in place. Jeff Pogula, Northwest News Radio.
14: Rivera has spent nearly a year pushing Seattle to work with the National Network for Safe Communities. On Tuesday, her resolution was approved by City Council. Meanwhile, several local governments in the Pacific Northwest are suing the federal government. The case is a result of the Trump administration's attempt to pressure local governments to impose anti-immigration, anti-abortion, and anti-LGBTQ directives as a prerequisite to receive funding already approved by Congress. According to King County, the plaintiffs include the Port of Seattle, King, Thurston, Snohomish, and Kitsap counties, along with the cities of Bellingham and Bremerton. The lawsuit asks the court to rule that the grant conditions are illegal and cannot be enforced, and to stop the government from imposing or enforcing them. I'm Lillian James. 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
2: Afghanistan after 9/11, only to see the Taliban return. 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
20: As a father, it is my responsibility to provide them the best education. 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If I take my daughter out abroad, it will mean that we have given up on this right.
2: From Bloomberg Weekend, this is the Michelle Hussein Show. I'm Michelle Hussein. At exactly this moment, 25 years ago, the summer of 2001, the 9/11 attacks were still a few weeks away. The world had not yet changed as it would that day. And the person at the center of this episode probably had little hope of change in his country, Afghanistan, where the Taliban group, with their hardline interpretation of Islam, had been in control for some years. But as it turned out, everything changed in Hamid Karzai's life in the weeks after 9/11. From being a little-known tribal leader, he was named as his country's interim leader and was then elected president. His nearly 13 years in office were difficult on a number of fronts. Security, corruption allegations, a deteriorating relationship with Washington, and ultimately the resurgence of the Taliban, who retook Afghanistan 5 years ago. By then, Hamid Karzai was no longer president, but unlike most of his peers, he did not leave the country at that point. He remained in Kabul, where he still lives today, in circumstances you'll hear him describe, and which I would call a form of house arrest. He does few interviews, and in fact, he wasn't at all sure about the podcast world when we reached out. But with the 9/11 anniversary, it felt like an important moment to understand what he sees as he looks back, and to talk about the everyday, life in Kabul now, his family, the fact that his daughters, like all Afghan girls, are banned from going to school after the age of 12. And just finally, before we dive in, Bloomberg subscribers can access my written notes on this episode. They are at Bloomberg.com/Michelle. And that's where you get a deeper picture of what we discuss, the extra details, other people's views, the context around my questions and Hamid Karzai's answers. So with that, here's what happened when he joined us from his book-lined study in Kabul.
20: Hi.
2: Mr. Karzai, how are you?
20: You know, we have never done a podcast. This is the first time.
2: It's the future of media.
20: It is. The other one that we haven't done yet is documentaries that I refuse to do. But the podcast, would use the first one, and welcome. And let's hope it becomes the best available to us.
2: Well, I welcome you. And it's also really nice to see you wearing your cloak.
20: Yeah.
2: I would call it a chora. I don't know what you call it in Pashto.
20: Chapan. Both in Pashto and in Farsi.
2: Okay. It's beautiful and it will be very familiar to people watching this. So I was thinking that I'd like to begin with an image that has stayed with me for the last 5 years and which has really come back to me this summer. And it's the image of you in August 2021, those days of uncertainty as the Taliban were approaching Kabul. And you released a video where you're standing with your three little daughters and you're asking everyone to stay calm and hoping for the best. And I watched it again just now. And I want to know what you were thinking that day that you were not able to say.
20: Well, things for me that they were very unexpected. Even about an hour and a half before I did that video, over lunch, I was arguing with my colleagues and friends that things were all right, though I had been receiving calls from all around that things were collapsing. But I did not believe it. And felt that there would be some form of a conclusion to the peace process, and that the state will stay, but an arrangement with the Taliban will be made for a government that includes all Afghans towards stability and peace in the country. That didn't happen. At about 2:45, as I was preparing for a meeting with the ambassador of Russia, who was supposed to visit me at 4 o'clock, I learned that the country was empty of the responsible personnel and the state structure.
2: The president had left. Your successor had left the country.
20: I had left, and the Presidential Security Service came to my house, who were providing also security to me, telling me that this has happened. Now they asked me what to do with the palace. Are you coming there? What should we do? I told them, no, I'm an individual now, a citizen of the country. I have no authority to do a thing like that. But you go and hold on to the palace and protect it till someone responsible emerges at the gates, and then your job is done. But then my colleagues told me that, well, that's not enough. There's this whole country that's now in uncertainty, and we must do something. And then I thought, well, the only thing and the best thing that I can do is to stand up and call on the Afghan people, and both on the Taliban who are arriving and on the Republican personnel, security personnel who are still in the country, who are still around, to protect the people and to provide security, and ask the people to be strong and be patient.
2: The way you're describing that day, it's you remember every moment.
20: Every.
2: You know, and I can understand why, because it's must be one of the most intense days in your life, and I know you've had many of those. What were the girls saying to you? Because in the video, you can hear the sound of the helicopters overhead.
20: Yes.
2: You have that sense of something happening in the city.
20: The younger ones were not very aware. They knew something was going on. But the older one, of course, was aware, and she was worried and, you know, a little scared of what would happen.
2: Did you consider going to the airport and getting on one of those planes? Because you could have done.
20: No, I did not consider that. I was approached by some friendly governments a day before that and weeks before that, that they would provide us a plane in case a thing like that happened, that me and my family would be taken out to those capitals. I refused. I said, no, I will not leave.
2: And have you had cause to regret that? Because 5 years on, as you said, the power sharing did not happen.
20: No.
2: Women are not working. Girls, as you know for yourself and your own family, have to learn at home because they're not able to go to school after the age of 12.
20: No. I rather am very happy I didn't do that. This is our home, this country. And you don't leave your home when things go difficult. You stay on and get it corrected. I know we don't have our girls studying. Women are not working. And there's a lot more that troubles the country. But this is our country. And we must build it back. And we must build it back by cooperation. The Afghan people. The Taliban are also Afghans. They belong to this country. We are also Afghans. We belong to this country. All other Afghans. Those who are in opposition to the Taliban are Afghans. we all, the opposition to the Taliban and people like us who live in this country, we must all join hands and give an end to this perpetual conflict or the danger of conflict and work it out together.
2: So hearing you speak in that way, obviously I'm curious about whether you are saying something is happening, a new movement. Who are the opposition that you speak of? Is this the remnants of the former Afghan National Army, people like you? What is happening that makes you think there is an era of cooperation that is coming?
20: I'm thinking of all Afghans. I can't speak for all Afghans. I mean, look, during my time in office, I called on the Taliban as brothers because they belong to this country, because I wanted to convey to them that we can sit together and build this country together. Today I call all others who are for one reason or another not happy with the situation in Afghanistan. They're also Afghans and they're our brothers. So Afghans, the countrymen, our compatriots, this country belongs to all of us and we must work it together.
2: But those various moments along the way in the last 5 years, there have been the times where it looked like something might change, that girls might be able to stay in school beyond primary education. None of those hopes have materialized. Is there actually a dialogue? Do you think you have some kind of influence with the Taliban?
20: No, I have no influence with the Taliban, but I do talk to them whenever the opportunity comes, to some of their leadership. I've been doing this from the very beginning. I've been repeatedly speaking to them and telling them of the importance of education for Afghanistan, of the importance of Afghan women, half the society getting back to work, and that this country belongs to all the Afghan people. A lot of them, many, many of them understand and appreciate and do agree with me. And this shall go on until we reach our objectives.
2: And have you reached any of your objectives so far? What is the general response when you speak? They agree and then nothing happens? Or do you see signs of small change that you want us to know about?
20: The very fact that that dialogue is on, the very fact that we still sit down and talk, the very fact that recognition for the correct path is there, means that there is hope. Even if there isn't, we must go on and keep asking and deliver eventually.
2: More from my conversation with Hamid Karzai coming up. I'm Michelle Hussein, and this is Bloomberg.
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7: Sometimes injuries happen when you least expect them.
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8: By the next day, my shoulder was already doing better. 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
2: I'm Michelle Hussein, and you're listening to highlights of the Michelle Hussein Show podcast on Bloomberg Radio. Today, I'm speaking with Hamid Karzai, former president of Afghanistan. I do wonder what the toll is on you personally, seeing your eldest daughter no longer able to go out to school. When I realized that had happened, I read back some of your speeches, and repeatedly you said as president how much it meant to you to see boys and girls being able to go out to school, that that sight in the morning gave you so much. And now in your own family, that has had to stop for your eldest.
11: Many of the difficulties our country suffered in the past 40 years was because of the extremely difficult environment that our country found itself in right from the Soviet invasion of Afghanistan till today. The only time that children got the opportunity to educate themselves and did it wonderfully all over the countries, boys and girls, was the 20 years of the Republic. This produced a huge number of educated men and women in Afghanistan. And like any other country, ma'am, the only way for Afghanistan to stand tall, provide for itself, and do well is through an educated population. We cannot imagine progress any other way but through education. And for that reason, during my time in office and today, I call for education for the Afghan people, especially for girls.
2: And when you say this in your dialogue with the Taliban, what is the response?
11: Those who come and meet me, those who talk to me, they are of the same opinion as I am.
2: But they don't hold sufficient power.
11: That I don't know, and I wouldn't reflect on that. But I can tell you that they agree with me, and a great, great number of the clergy, the ulama in the country, have called for the girls' right to education and women's right to work. This is a debate that is overwhelmingly in favor of education in the Afghan society in our country. And I'm sure, ma'am, someday, sooner or later, we will get back. But we hope that this will happen soon, and it will happen through an agreement and through a cooperative environment rather than other means.
2: Are you having to consider sending your own children overseas to try and complete their education? Because if it comes back later rather than sooner, they are the generation who will have lost out.
11: As a father, it is my responsibility to provide them the best education. The best one can have, especially to girls. But as a citizen of Afghanistan, it is also my responsibility to have my own country ready for educating girls in our own environment, in our own culture, in our own historical perspective, in our own languages. Plus training a first-class world citizen. If I take my daughter out abroad, it will mean that we have given up on this right. And I will never give up on this right.
2: There is another milestone I've been thinking about, and that is that it's 25 years since the September 11th attacks. And it was in the aftermath of that, the US invasion, that you returned to the country and you became the interim leader and then the president. And yet by the time you were leaving office in 2014, you were talking about the United States as never really having wanted peace in Afghanistan, that they had their own agenda and goals. So as you look back on this 25-year period, what can you say about what you saw of the United States?
11: Before September 11, when we were busy inside Afghanistan and as refugees in Pakistan, and beyond that in Rome with our late king, His Majesty Zayed Shah, we were working towards the convening of a Loijerka, where through an intra-Afghan dialogue process, where Afghans would get together from all walks of life, from all over the country, and decide the country's future through dialogue and through the expression of the will of the Afghan people. It was during this time that we began to engage very closely with the United States. I did it personally as well. And also with Europeans, with Russia, with Iran, with Pakistan, with Turkey. We had a great international engagement in order to reach the objectives that we had in mind. But September 11 brought the immediate action forward, and then the decision of the Security Council allowing the United States to come to Afghanistan together with its allies was the culmination of that effort, through which I was at that time inside Afghanistan, in central Afghanistan. I was declared as the head of the interim government. The United States did approve of our call for dialogue, just like the Europeans and others. And when they came initially, things flourished very, very well. The Afghan people, life changed, the economy changed, support came and reconstruction came and education and health services, a lot happened. Where I ran into difficulties with the United States was over the conduct of military operations in South Afghanistan, targeting homes and villages and populations and creating prisons in our country for us, for the Afghan people.
2: But the reason they were doing that

0: intimidating villages and local populations, villages where most of the Taliban lived. When the Republic was established, many of the Taliban leaders settled down in their homes. They went back to their villages. NATO troops and some of our own went and raided those homes for no reason. And then there was also Pakistan, which was fomenting trouble in Afghanistan, which was doing all sorts of things to weaken and undermine the Republic. And the Americans knew that. And we would discuss all these issues. So to put it in a few short words, there are two sides to the U.S. presence in Afghanistan. One is that of assistance and support and reconstruction and betterment, without a doubt. And we are grateful for that to the American people, for the money that they sent to Afghanistan, for the millions of Afghan educated youth that we have today, not only the Americans, the Europeans and other countries and neighbors. All of that is magnificent. There's also this other side, unfortunately, a very sad side, of bombardment of our villages, of bombardment of our homes, of barging into our homes, and of raids, and of creating prisons, which I strongly, strongly disagreed with. And I was absolutely right to disagree.
1: But as you look back, that conference in Bonn in 2001, you were not there. You had actually nearly been killed by an American bomb dropped by dropped in Afghanistan by mistake at that very moment. But the Taliban were excluded from that Bonn conference. Now, it was soon after 9/11. They had given Osama bin Laden and al-Qaeda a home, essentially, in Afghanistan. But as you look back now, do you think it was a mistake to exclude them? Because as you say, they were Afghans, they are Afghans, and perhaps that was one of the first moments that laid the ground for what would happen later.
0: It became clear in the very early stages that that was a mistake, that some of the organizers of the Bonn conference also very soon came to tell me that that was a mistake, that they should have been invited, and some other Afghans too.
1: And would you have agreed that at the time, if they'd asked you at the time?
0: Absolutely, absolutely, absolutely. The first,
1: even though you'd been campaigning against them, and I know, I think you hold them responsible for the assassination of your father only a couple of years before.
0: I was campaigning for a united, peaceful Afghanistan. How do we build a good country? By divisions and conflict, or by cooperation and understanding each other's point of view and building a middle ground, creating a middle ground on which we all stand and move forward, just like you do in your own country? Why should we be the only country in the world fighting it out?
1: So what does your experience lead you to conclude as you look at the last few months and the war between the US and Iran and what appears to have been a desire for regime change in Iran, which obviously hasn't happened? What do you see when you look at that situation?
0: During the Republic, especially during my time in office, Iran and the United States both remained very cooperative with Afghanistan. Iran did not make an issue of the U.S. presence in Afghanistan. They actually said, well, their presence is good for your country. And the United States did not object to our close cooperation with our neighbor, Iran. They understood. But for the two countries, the United States and Iran, look, they're both great people, great countries. Iran is a great old civilization, a country of tremendous art and literature and culture. And it's our neighbor, religious, cultural, linguistic. We are almost the closest one can find in the world. The United States, too, is a great power. There are hundreds of thousands of Afghans who are prospering in the United States. We want the two countries to live peacefully and friendly together. It's good for both of them. That has been my advice during my time in office. That is my advice today.
1: More from my conversation with Hamid Karzai coming up. I'm Michelle Hussein, and this is Bloomberg.
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0: 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Now, this hour's top local stories with Lillian James.
1: Seattle Mayor Katie Wilson is out with her gun violence prevention plan, proposing a more coordinated approach to the problem. Councilmember Maritza Rivera calls the plan more of the same, saying it relies too heavily on programs already in place. Meanwhile, Rivera has spent nearly a year pushing Seattle to work with the National Network for Safe Communities. On Tuesday, her resolution was approved by City Council. And in other news, Washington senators are speaking out over concerns over AI. Senator Maria Cantwell just reintroduced a bill to create test beds to isolate and accelerate secure AI technologies. Meanwhile, Senator Patty Murray co-sponsored a bill to boost training for national security workers and secured $10 million to build secure computing and storage infrastructures for AI at the University of Washington. I'm Lillian James. You're listening to Northwest News Radio.
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2: From Bloomberg World's headquarters in New York, I'm Doug Krisner. Let's update top stories as well as market action. First, in Washington, the Senate today blocked a landmark crypto bill from moving forward. This was intended to give the Commodity Futures Trading Commission primary authority to regulate the digital assets industry. It needed 60 votes to advance. It failed 50-49. Now, a few Republicans joined with Democrats in opposing the measure. That would include Susan Collins of Maine and Josh Hawley of Missouri. Now, Collins is facing a tough fight for re-election. Hawley has been a crypto skeptic. Now, this defeat obviously is a major blow for players in the crypto industry. They've invested hundreds of millions of dollars and years in effort to secure favorable, durable rules from Congress. Now, in New York trading today, Bitcoin was down nearly 4%, and shares in the crypto exchange Coinbase fell 10% today. Meantime, in the Treasury market, the yield on the 10-year rose above 5% at the highest level in nearly two decades. This reflects concern not only over higher inflation, but greater competition from corporate bonds. And those elevated Treasury yields have raised the stakes for tomorrow's Fed rate decision. If the Fed does not hike, it's possible that yields on long-term bonds may move higher as the market demands more compensation for the risk that inflation will remain elevated. Right now, money markets have priced in a probability of over 90% that we'll see a 25 basis point rate hike. We also have decisions this week from the Bank of England and the Bank of Japan. U.S. equities were in retreat today with the S&P down more than 0.4%. NASDAQ comp was off 0.8%. Dow Industrial Average down about 0.6%. Crude oil prices jumped as it became clear Saudi Arabia is running out of options to export its oil. In New York trading, WTI was up 4.4%. Right now, we're down about 0.4% at 105.35. Chicago Nikkei futures up 0.2%. Cash trading in Japan will begin at the top of the hour. Global news, 24 hours a day. 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
16: And you're listening to highlights of the Michelle Hussein Show podcast on Bloomberg Radio. Today, I'm speaking with Hamid Karzai, former president of Afghanistan. There is an irony in the fact that you and others for so long have accused Pakistan of supporting the Taliban before they returned to power, and now those two are fighting each other.
17: Well, this proves that Pakistan can't live with any Afghan government. They couldn't live with the Republic. They can't find common ground with the Taliban. So that means there's something wrong in Pakistan's own policy towards Afghanistan. And I hope it will be corrected. I have repeatedly called on Pakistan to seek a civilized relationship with Afghanistan. Civilized meaning away from the use of extremism and radicalism, to find a more sophisticated means of seeking its objectives in Afghanistan, rather than through trying to undermine Afghanistan or weaken Afghanistan. That won't help them. That will hurt them as it is hurting them now.
16: But you know, like to face militancy in your own country, and last year was the worst year for militancy in Pakistan for a decade. And they accuse the Afghan Taliban of supporting the insurgency in Balochistan and supporting militants like the Pakistani Taliban. That is the picture from their perspective. And I wonder how you think this can be resolved. Is it Chinese mediation? Is it some other country trying to step in?
17: Militancy is wrong. And militancy is what Pakistan used against Afghanistan. On an effort for peace between Afghanistan and Pakistan, I think Britain is one of the countries with a deep relationship historically with Pakistan and Afghanistan. They understand the region very well. I hope they will gear up a lot of their good offices and do what they can to bring a more sensible relationship in this region, and especially to convey to Pakistan that they need to change their ways and means with regard to Afghanistan. And this is something that I've engaged with the British government often in the past year and a half, and we hope they will succeed. China, too, is welcome. It's a country that has a tremendous influence in Pakistan, and is also a friend with Afghanistan, so both can join hands, or one of them may take the lead and do it.
16: There is a new British Prime Minister, but I think his priorities will be very much domestic. It's hard to imagine that much attention going on to something that will feel far away. I want to bring the conversation back to you and your life. We're talking in what I assume is your study or in a book-lined room. It looks like a very peaceful setting. But what is everyday life like for you? Do you have the freedom to leave your home in Kabul?
17: No, not without letting the Taliban authorities know that I'm leaving somewhere. And then if they agree, they provide the security and the escort to take me there. Some colleagues and visitors are allowed, others are not allowed.
16: So they have to be approved. People who come and see you have to be people who are allowed.
17: Each visit, yes.
16: And how often do you ask for permission to go somewhere, and where do you choose to go?
17: Not often. I often go when Dr. Abdullah visits, I visit his house and sometimes to clinics or hospitals or places that I need to be, but that's very rare, maybe once in 3-4 months.
16: How are you coping with that? This is your city, this is your country. I know even when you were president, though, that the security situation meant that you could not move around as freely as you would have wished to, but it does sound like a form of house arrest.
17: I'm fine. I don't complain. My personal situation is really insignificant to what we need to do for Afghanistan. So it's really nothing. I mean, it doesn't even occur to me that I have these issues. No, it's the work that we need to do for the country that is the greatest of my concerns and worries.
16: But you maintain a routine? You keep up with the news? Or how do you fill the hours?
17: Yes, this is very well. Fills the hours completely. The news I receive every day, and engage with some of the colleagues who are allowed daily to come and have conversations abroad with Afghans and members of the international community on phone or video calls, just like you and I are doing today. So no, my time is filled very much, and I do my exercise. I walk around the house. It's all right. The things that the distractions don't bother me at all. It's the objectives that we have that constantly keeps me running, and I'm happy doing it.
16: So if they asked you, come be in the government, take control of a ministry, or have some other role, would you say yes? No.
17: No.
16: You're shaking your head.
17: No, I would not say yes. I don't need to be in the government. I've done my time in office. I did what I could for the country. I had my faults. I had my successes, my achievements. I don't need to be in the government anymore. I'm very happy to live in my own country as a citizen of Afghanistan, as one of the Afghan people. But I want to live in a country where girls can go to school, where there can be a future for this country. And that is what I want. That's what I'm working on. I'm challenging, people in government, this or any other government. Yeah. What I want is a living, vibrant society.
16: Yeah. And you know that's not what it's like outside the walls of your home. There's an ongoing humanitarian situation. There's also the desperate situation with the recent flooding and people's homes being washed away.
17: Immensely sad. Immensely sad. Immensely sad. And I thank the international community for providing us support on those occasions when we have natural disasters occurring to us, and Afghans who do this.
16: But that's what makes me wonder what you think the future holds, or how you think outsiders should or perhaps shouldn't form a relationship or reach some kind of accommodation with the Taliban. You've stated your position, you wouldn't be with them. So there are governments which are accrediting Taliban representatives as diplomats. I think only Russia has formally recognized the Taliban as the government of Afghanistan legitimately. What do you think Afghanistan's international relationships under this government should be?
17: When I said I don't want to be in the government, I definitely don't want to be in the government. But this doesn't mean that I do not want to cooperate for a better Afghanistan. On the international community, look, the Taliban are a de facto authority in Afghanistan, and the foreign governments need to work with them for the delivery of help to the Afghan people, for lots of other issues that they need to be working with. That's understandable, and that should carry on.
16: But I'm really asking you about the normalization of diplomatic relations. If someone working for Andy Burnham got in touch and said, should we recognize the Taliban government? Is that the way for us to have influence and to try and change things for the better? What's your advice?
17: Well, recognition and legitimacy comes from the fulfillment of certain conditions in Afghanistan. The international community has been asking for that repeatedly. The United Nations has been asking for that repeatedly, which is, again, I keep repeating myself, the return of girls to school, the return of women to work. The UN has been very clear about that, so have been individual countries.
16: So not now. You would not want to see a process of normalization?
17: I would want to see a process where Afghans get together, where a path towards a better future is sorted out by all the Afghans in their own country, where people feel that they are participating, in that they belong, in that they have their rights, in that they're prospering in their own country.
16: Do you ever struggle to maintain the hope? Because I'm struck by how you continue to look forward despite the experience of the last 5 years. Or is it simply that there is no alternative?
17: No, I'm very hopeful. Afghanistan will be a country where we will be prospering very, very well. We'll be educated. We'll be a great country where we are a country of massive history and culture and roots. And we will do well. I have no doubt.
16: You said a moment ago that you had achievements and also faults. And I wonder if I can ask you to just give me one of each before we let you go. The achievement you're most proud of and the fault that you would admit to.
17: The achievement, the greatest, was education for the Afghan people. Boys and girls, millions got educated. Hundreds of thousands went to higher education. The country was rebuilt. Afghanistan became home for all Afghans. This was the best. I'm very happy about that. There was a sense of unity and belonging. Plus much more, you know. The faults, I worked for peace so much, where all Afghans would live together in a peaceful country. That didn't happen during my time in office. And I regret that.
16: Do you see that as a personal failure sometimes, or circumstances?
17: Circumstances, but also personal failure. This was my wish. I wanted it. I didn't reach it.
16: Who knows? Who knows the future holds? We've talked about a long sweep of history, so perhaps there is a... perhaps there is something yet in the future.
17: There will be. Sure.
16: Mr. Karzai, thank you so much for talking to us.
17: Good talking to you. And wonderful.
16: We will let you end your day. How was the first podcast experience?
17: Fantastic. Very, very good.
16: Podcast didn't exist when you were president of Afghanistan, of course.
17: No, it didn't exist.
16: Well, I'm happy to have had the chance to talk to you. And I wish you well. And I wish your family well, especially your daughters.
17: Thank you. All the best wishes. This was a good conversation.
16: Thank you for listening to some of the highlights from my podcast. To hear the full conversation, please subscribe to The Michelle Hussein Show, wherever you get your podcasts. I'm Michelle Hussein, and this is Bloomberg.
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18: From ABC News, I'm Sherry Preston. Two deadly accidents connected in Los Angeles. The first, a crash involving a bus, then soon after, a helicopter slamming into the ground. Details from ABC's Sophie Flay.
19: The chopper going down between two commercial buildings. Dozens of firefighters descending on the area. The chopper already engulfed in flames. First responders trying to clear the chaotic scene. Then an explosion goes off. It turns out that helicopter was a local TV news chopper covering where an SUV had slammed into a bus, killing two people. KNBC-TV then confirming it was their chopper that went down.
18: At least three people in the crash of the helicopter were killed. Two oil tankers heading for the U.S. apparently hit by cyber attacks, and now the FBI is on the case. Investigators from both the FBI and the Coast Guard have boarded the tankers. Oil prices this morning still around $107 a barrel for crude. The House late Tuesday again approving a resolution to scale back the president's powers in the war with Iran. The war also leading to new articles of impeachment.
20: Every time we try to do something one way, they say we're not going to follow it. And I think the only way to stop this right now is to impeach Peter Hegseth.
18: Brought by outgoing Republican Kentucky Congressman Thomas Massie. The Kennedy Center now shutting down. The board there voting to close the main building at the Performing Arts Center to allow for renovations that could take years. But as we hear from ABC Stephen Portnoy, even that work is now in question.
21: It's not just about closing the center and renovating it. It's about how they're going to honor President Trump as they do it. And what they've said in court documents and what administration officials have said out loud is that this idea of honoring the president is so personally important to him that if it isn't undertaken, the work can't go forward.
18: And the Fed wraps up its two-day meeting today, widely expected to raise interest rates. 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
18: More acts are leaving singer Ed Sheeran's world tour after rapper Macklemore was dropped after shouting Free Palestine during a performance. ABC's Whit Johnson.
1: Popular acts including Phineas, Lucas Graham, and Aaron Rowe, as well as the entire traveling band, are all dropping out of this tour. It's now unclear what will happen at Sheeran's next concert this Saturday in Philadelphia.
18: And New England Patriots owner Robert Kraft was the one who began leading the charge. He banned Macklemore from Gillette Stadium. After some doomsday predictions about runaway AI and calls for the slowing of development, there's a new disagreement about exactly what to do next. ABC's Karen Waugh.
2: Anthropic's Dario Amodei, NVIDIA's Jensen Huang, and OpenAI's Sam Altman speaking at a tech conference days after Amodei called on the industry to hit the brakes out of concern that AI poses a looming existential threat to humanity.
23: Let's invest more in safety.
2: The CEO of the most valuable company on Earth, whose chips power the industry, saying this.
24: We don't need any new laws. We don't need any new regulations.
2: Huang rejecting the idea that speed and safety are a trade-off.
18: Prosecutors in California say they will not seek the death penalty for Nick Reiner, accused of murdering his parents, filmmaker Rob Reiner, and his photographer wife, Michelle. An 18-year-old in Washington State facing manslaughter and arson charges after cops say he started the deadly July wildfire by shooting fireworks from the back of a moving pickup. Sherry Preston, ABC News.
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25: Seattle Mayor Katie Wilson is out with her gun violence prevention plan, proposing a more coordinated approach to the problem. Northwest News Radio's Jeff Pogula explains.
26: Wilson's plan would put the CARE Department, which runs Seattle's 911 Center, in charge of coordinating community violence intervention. It also calls for expanded bike patrols in Belltown, North Aurora, Little Saigon, and Rainier Beach. In a social media post, Wilson says prevention also means intervening earlier. Her plan would review every homicide for missed opportunities, expand after-school and evening programs for teens, and better coordinate city agencies and community groups. However, City Council member Maritza Rivera calls the plan more of the same, saying it relies too heavily on programs that are already in place.
25: Rivera has spent nearly a year pushing Seattle to work with the National Network for Safe Communities. On Tuesday, her resolution was approved by City Council. Meanwhile, several Pacific Northwest local governments are suing the federal government over funding conditions imposed by the Trump administration. According to King County, the lawsuit challenges efforts to make federal funding contingent on adopting anti-immigrant, anti-abortion, and anti-LGBTQ plus directives. The plaintiffs include the Port of Seattle, King, Thurston, Snohomish, and Kitsap County, as well as the cities of Bellingham and Bremerton. The lawsuit asks the court to declare the conditions illegal and block the government from enforcing them. And we're getting closer and closer to possibly welcoming back the Seattle Sonics. According to Como News, NBA Commissioner Adam Silver says the league has had operational groups visit Climate Pledge Arena. He also said the league may put Las Vegas behind Seattle in the process, given the status of the arenas. This announcement came after a two-day meeting in New York City. Silver says the league still plans on making an expansion decision by the end of the year. I'm Lillian James. 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
6: Pod. We talk about how trade in everyday goods from bread and clothing to cars has shaped economies, politics, and human history. Why today's supply chains are far more complex than they appear, and what happens when the system we've come to depend on starts to fracture. Ed, welcome to Marin Talks Money.
7: Thank you for having me back.
6: Right, Ed, this is a story about trade. And you go through three different things. You go through bread, you go through cloth, and you go through cars. And you effectively give us a really well-considered history of trade throughout the ages. But I'm afraid I'm going to hope that the reader will go and take care of a lot of that early stuff themselves. And I want us to really look at where we are now. And in your last chapter on cars is where you really talk about modern day trade a lot. And you talk about the fact that we've moved from a world where everything is made locally to a world where everything is made regionally, to a world where we think that we have free trade, to a world now in which basically the entire world is a giant supply chain. And you compare it to the fungal network beneath us,
7: Yes, the mycorrhizal network.
6: The mycorrhizal network, thank you, which is beneath us all the time. And we don't see it and we don't think about it until it suddenly pops up around us.
7: Yeah, and we don't, and in a way we don't, we're still trying to fathom it. It's only kind of now are biologists starting to realize what, I know this is not a podcast about fungi, but only now are kind of biologists trying to understand the extent to which a tree depends on the fungus beneath the ground and all of these tiny little kind of fungal roots that are connecting with other trees and all of that stuff. All of which is to say, this is kind of a book about supply chains. That's not in the title because I guess the publishers didn't think that was kind of sexy enough. But basically, this is about why supply chains are extraordinary and why our understanding of how they actually function is relatively primitive. And why generally speaking, and this in this sense, it's a companion piece to Material World. Why generally speaking, we tend to realize how the world around us is structured mostly when something goes wrong. So when there's like a fire in a factory or you have the Strait of Hormuz being blocked off or whatever it might be, or a ship kind of blocking the Suez Canal. And the reason why I've kind of gone back and looked at this is obviously, you know, where are we today? We're in this moment where this is being tested. The global economy is being tested in various different ways and where geography is returning. I mean, geography never went away, and we've talked about this quite a bit, Maren, haven't we? Geography never went away, geology never went away, but we're now in this point where everyone's kind of realizing, oh, hold on, this stuff actually matters. And, you know, to your point, I mean, in a way, one of the starting points for the book was a few years ago, I went to this factory where it's a place in Birmingham where they make little metal parts that go into the car supply chain. And the car supply chain is an extraordinary kind of structure, an extraordinary creation. You've got 30,000, if not more, parts within a car, most of them being sourced from other companies, and they all get assembled at the car plant, at the end. But one of these little parts that I saw being made in this tiny little factory just on the outskirts of Birmingham, was a tiny little electrode, and this electrode, they said, goes into the rear view mirror of your car and helps it do the auto dimming function. So if someone flashes their headlights behind you, you don't get blinded in your mirror. So it's a tiny little electrode, but without it, you don't get that functionality. And I said to the guys at the factory, how many of these are you making? And they said, we're producing 55 or more percent of the global supply of this part. And to some extent, the point of this book was to ask the question, how is it that we've got to the point where we have concentrated so much production for something in a single place. And what happens to the world when you start, you know, to take that mycorrhizal network apart and things go wrong? And, you know, to some extent, it seems immensely dysfunctional. But to some extent, you know, that you've got so much production concentrated in a single place. Well, the other example I like to give is when you buy, you know, we in the UK like our fish fingers or fish sticks, as I believe they call them in America. When you order up some fish fingers, perhaps the fish was caught just off the coast of Scotland. But a lot of the time, that fish, having been gutted in the boat that catches it, it gets flash frozen, sent to China to be processed 15,000 miles, and then sent back to here for its final stage of production to be, you know, put into a box and go to the supermarket. And most people, when they buy the fish fingers, they look at the label, and the label says it was caught in the North Sea and packaged in the UK. And you would have no conception about this extraordinary journey that has gone on. And so part of the point here is to say, beneath the surface of everyday objects, and this time, you know, I'm looking at everyday objects, cars, bread and clothes. Beneath the surface, beneath the label, there is this story that is far more fascinating, sometimes disturbing, sometimes bonkers, about where stuff actually came from. And that backstory then gives you this, I think, a richer sense of the world we inhabit when you're then starting to think, okay, we've got this trade war at the moment. We've got what's happening in Hormuz. How does this impact everything else? And the answer is it impacts it in so many different ways, some of which are kind of scary, but some of which actually have a surprising resilience that you might not have appreciated until you look at the world from the other, you know, from bottom up rather than top down. So that's the idea. And it's been one of the most fascinating kind of journeys, sets of rabbit holes I've ever gone down. I've learned quite a lot through the process.
6: I bet. One of the things that let me pick you up straight away on what you said about resilience. Does this make, make things more resilient or less resilient? It's very taken by a chart, page 340, for those of you who haven't got it yet. Page 340, wonderful chart here. You've got a car maker, and then you look at the suppliers to said car maker, and they've got their tier one suppliers, and then they've got tier two suppliers. And then underneath that, you've written lots of tier three suppliers. And this is a great chart because what it does, it plays into exactly what...
7: Originally, I drew it, and it was so messy that the publisher actually did a slightly tidied up version of it in the book.
6: Yeah, we have AI for that stuff, for making your charts. But it's just interesting because you've got, you know, you've got your three tier ones, and then the way you've drawn the chart, there are six tier twos. Maybe there are loads more than that.
7: It's a pyramid.
6: And this whole idea that at the bottom, making these little parts, as you say, for mirrors or for lights or a tiny bit of a chip for this or a casing for a chip for that, whatever it is, you've got maybe hundreds of tier three suppliers, because what did you say, something like 30,000 parts per car. And you look at that and you think, well, hang on, when we think about supply chains branching out around the world and we think of being able to get parts made everywhere, in our heads, a bit like investing, you think, well, that's diversification. So we've diversified supply chains and that's a good thing. But actually, it brings in a new element of concentration, which is kind of worrying.
7: Yeah, because that part that goes into the rear, you know, the rearview mirror, most of them are made in a single factory. And if that factory goes down, then you've got a problem. During the tsunami in 2011 in Japan, terrible event, obviously Fukushima happened and all of this awful stuff. But alongside that, there were various car parts supply factories, which no one had ever heard of, making little electrodes and making obscure types of paints, which were affected by it. And all of a sudden, Toyota and everyone else realized, oh, hang on, this actuator we're using to get our, make our windows go, electric windows go up and down, the majority of the world's supply comes from a single place. And that single place has just gone down. And the point behind this, which I don't think has been kind of as well studied as it could be, is that one of the kind of logical forces behind globalization and behind the effort over the past kind of few decades to make stuff as cheap as possible, which is, you know, that's ultimately the story of the economy in the past kind of 50 years or so post-Berlin Wall, has been not just to disperse production and to make it so that if you're assembling a car here in the UK, many of your parts will come from China, and they increasingly do, but to make it so they increasingly come from a single factory in China, or indeed in Birmingham or somewhere else. And That is a concentration which is unnerving. But I'll tell you what, for me, the most striking thing about that story of the tsunami, and there's a whole kind of, you know, I go into it in depth, is it's an interesting natural experiment, isn't it, in when things go wrong. And I think if there was like a takeaway from the last book I wrote and this book as well, it's to say, gosh, we tend only to learn when these things go wrong, when, you know, or we tend only to learn the structure of a supply chain when something goes terribly wrong. So a fertilizer plant is shut down, and all of a sudden you realize, oh, hold on, that's where our carbon dioxide is coming from. So all of a sudden you can't slaughter pigs and you can't, you know, have fizzy drinks. All becomes some random fertilizer plant that's been shut down. Or, you know, in the tsunami, a lot of these plants went down and all of a sudden people couldn't get the shades of paint they wanted, or they couldn't have all of the GPS systems that they wanted in their cars. You realize this is the way the world works. Wouldn't it be nice to know about that stuff ex ante rather than ex post, or just to have some sniff of it? And that kind of understanding of the world's economy as a sort of map rather than this kind of chain as a web of different dependencies. I wonder if that's one of the, you know, useful future areas of study for economics, as well as the fact, back to your point, that globalization hasn't dispersed, it has concentrated. It's just concentrated lots of individual parts in particular places.
6: Big companies have effectively outsourced everything along the way. They've outsourced their stockpiling, they've outsourced inventory control, they've outsourced all these mini manufacturing bits. And with that, by doing that, they've outsourced responsibility at the same time, outsourced control and outsourced knowledge of their supply lines, because no CEO of a big car company can understand 30,000 separate suppliers.
7: Exactly. Yeah. You know, it's back to the kind of the crazy mycorrhizal network, the most complicated biological system in the world. No one can begin to fathom it. So we don't try. And in the case of kind of cars, you just hope that the person supplying the things to you is actually going to get them to you. And then they in turn, you know, the person who's making the module that goes on your dashboard, they in turn keep an eye on the next person down in the chain. But, you know, talk to someone, an OEM maker whose badge goes on the front, although I would say isn't really the maker of the car. I mean, that's the interesting thing to me. Talk to them and, you know, they won't necessarily know the mine that things are coming from, even though there's been lots of work that's been supposedly done on this. In practice, no one really knows their supply chain in depth. And whether that's reassuring or not, you know, I don't know. But starting to understand that stuff is pretty important. And I think there's some more of it we could begin to kind of delve beneath the surface, so that if something goes wrong in the future, we'd have a better sense of it.
6: Coming up, more from my conversation with Ed Conway, author of Trade World, a sweeping history of the global networks that connect us and the forces now threatening to pull them apart. From this week's Merin Talks Money podcast, I'm Merin Thumset-Webb, and this is Bloomberg.
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0: and you are listening to a portion of this week's Merrin Talks Money podcast on Bloomberg Radio. I'm speaking with Ed Conway, economics and data editor at Sky News, columnist for The Times and Sunday Times, and author of the best-selling Material World. He joins me to discuss his new book, Trade World, a sweeping history of the global networks that connect us and the forces now threatening to pull them apart. And one of the things that you talk about in the early part of the book is the early discussions around trade, free trade. Should you have free trade? Shouldn't you have free trade? How does it work? The development of the theory of comparative advantage, the arguments in Adam Smith's time about all this. And we're slightly beginning to get to the bit where you look around and you say, well, okay, in manufacturing at least, where is the comparative advantage for the West? Which brings us back to one of my favorite Adam Smith quotes that you use at the beginning. Defense is of more importance than opulence. It's more important to have a secure nation than it is to have the little luxuries that come from abroad. Because, of course, in Smith's time, of course, it was the luxuries that came from abroad, because we'll come on to this in a minute. But when the cost of transport is very high, it's only super luxuries that come in from abroad. So in his day, you were talking about if you're having free trade, what it meant that you were importing luxuries as opposed to grain. We're in a slightly different world now, obviously. But the point remains, if you lose your manufacturing base, then you also effectively lose an awful lot of things. You lose your tax base. You lose your ability to do what, of course, we did in World War II, which was convert every car manufacturing factory into a weapons factory. You lose all sorts of things when you lose your manufacturing base. Have we got to a point when it is irrevocably lost and it's hard to find anything in the maker world that the West might have a comparative advantage in? Super dangerous.
1: It's a really good question. I mean, I think the UK is at the vanguard, you know, for better or for worse of this, because we have deindustrialized faster than anyone else and continue to. You know, since I wrote Material World a few years ago, I went to many of the plants I went to are gone. You know, many of them have been shut down. They're not there anymore. Fertilizer plants, steel plants, a lot of them are gone.
0: And a lot of that is down to high energy prices, which again is
1: a lot of that's down to high energy
0: choice
1: prices
0: related.
1: In this case,
0: policy related.
1: But it is also a long curve of deindustrialization that goes back many years in the UK. And well, I mean, so back to your point about Adam Smith. You know, a lot of the debate that was being had back in the kind of, you know, early 19th century about the Corn Laws. So Corn Laws, you know, in a sense, it was the kind of Brexit of its day. It was this moment where the UK was having to decide between, you know, are we going to have domestic production of our wheat, or are we going to buy them from overseas and it's going to be cheaper? And it's an amazing moment, really. And actually, is kind of, a lot of people look back at that period and call that the moment, the birth of free trade. But that debate, actually, in some ways, it's still surprisingly vital, because precisely as you say, it was about whether security trumped economics, you know, and what are we living through at the moment, if not exactly the same debate? We've got all of these economic principles about wanting basically to have cheap stuff and, you know, raise the consumer surplus, ensure that even if it means kind of having our fish fingers processed in China, that is the logical way to make stuff cheaper, and people like cheap stuff. And if they have cheap stuff, they can therefore have this kind of surplus and go off and spend it. Is that what matters the most? Or is there some residual reason to basically ignore that in favor of having some form of resilience? And that's kind of what Adam Smith, you know, in the case of, you know, the Corn Laws, it was all about, are we growing enough wheat to feed ourselves?
0: Yeah. Do we have food security in the event of difficulties?
1: Yeah. And are we going to have enough bread to feed everyone? These days, it may be about other things. It may be more about defense. It may be more about weapons, but nonetheless, it's the same principle. And we're seeing it kind of litigated right now in the UK and in the US. This question, this balancing act between something where, if you were being an absolute kind of economic fundamentalist, you would say it makes no sense to be mining tungsten in the UK, even though we've got, there's a perfectly good mine down in Devon that, you know, it's the second biggest resource of tungsten in the world. It has been out of action for years and years and years because it is just cheaper to buy tungsten from China. But tungsten is really important when it comes to, you know, making weaponry and tools and all the stuff you kind of need if you're going to have an industrial economy or indeed a response to war. And so then you run into this other kind of question. Okay, maybe it doesn't make sense to get all of this stuff from China in case things go in the wrong direction in the coming years. So maybe we should have our own tungsten. But that means more expensive tungsten. And it means more expensive everything that you want to produce here. It means more expensive fish fingers if you're going to get them processed here. And having that conversation about, you know, the fact that things will be more expensive, that we have benefited from decades and decades of disinflation, which has led us into this slightly bonkers world we inhabit right now, where we send fish fingers to the other side of the world, where we order up bread from other countries, where geography seems not to matter. It does mean turning away from that.
0: A lot of people would say that it's been this great period of free trade and globalization and the building up of these supply chains that has also given us a period of flat real wages in the UK. And so there'll come a point when you can't afford to buy the cheap stuff, which of course is a very Fordian way to look at it. You have to pay people good wages if you want them to be able to afford to buy anything. And if you're not manufacturing in the UK, where does the income come from? And obviously we have a wonderful business in services in the city, whatever you throw at it just keeps rolling. Financial services, building up businesses, our legal businesses, etc. But in the end, solid economies really need to make stuff.
1: I think that matters, and I think it's a really unfashionable argument, and I think it's been quite a lonely argument to have for the last kind of, you know, 5 years or so. But I think it's an argument that people are seeing the logic of now. But then look at the history of the wars in the 20th century and the fact that, well, you know, if Britain hadn't had tariffs in the early 20th century, we probably would never have had a car industry, because America would have just continued, which it did at the start, to just ship in kind of knocked down Fords and sell them to us. And so we wouldn't really have had the car factories. You wouldn't have had Longbridge. You wouldn't have had Trafford Park, all these places. If we didn't have those car factories in World War One and World War Two, we probably wouldn't have had the wherewithal to very quickly build the planes and the artillery that we needed and the tanks that we needed to fight a war. And one hopes that we're not going to have to go through the same process all over again. But if you're going to fight a war these days, it kind of depends on your ability to produce artillery. Still, even old-fashioned stuff, it depends on your ability to make drones, which is a supply chain, which is kind of a brand new supply.

0: And I think that having that expertise, in the same way that, you know, you've got these seed banks in Norway that are collecting all of the seeds of how, you know, if there is some apocalypse, here's the stuff that we might need to grow in the future. I wonder if we ought to be kind of thinking consciously about the same thing for innovations of, you know, that have a security focus. But we just don't think in those terms, particularly in the UK. And the reason why I've kind of rooted some of this book in the UK story, and I think the reason the UK is interesting internationally is because, as I say, if there's any country in the world that has gone gangbusters for both free trade and deindustrialization, and let's just focus on cheap things, it is Britain.
1: Listen, there's an important question around this whole free trade and globalization business, and I think it is the cost of transport. We talked earlier about how it really was the falling ease and falling price of transporting stuff around the world that makes geography not matter. I mean, obviously there's politics and abolishing tariffs and GATT and most favored nation, all these kind of things that you write about in the book that are very important to the development of globalized free trade. But it wouldn't work if transport wasn't so cheap. You open the book, for example, talking about aeroplanes landing in obscure little airports in the UK, jammed with pre-addressed packets from Shein and Temu and that kind of company to people in the UK. So cheap to fly stuff around the world that you can now fly a £5 dress from China to the UK and have it delivered. Insane, right? But as we move into our new world of geopolitics, where possibly the oil price can maybe rise, maybe not. Who knows? It hasn't gone up nearly as much as people thought it would, but nonetheless, it's hovering a little higher than it was pre-geopolitical difficulties. And at the same time, you have free passage across the seas begins to be impacted, or has been for the last couple of years. When these things begin to kick in and you find that the price of global transport goes up, that becomes a bit of a headwind to our underground network, doesn't it?
0: I mean, if that happens, it is an enormous deal. In the same way that the slow, mostly invisible reduction in the cost of getting something from this side of the planet to the other is arguably an even greater kind of contributing factor to the world we live in today than the stuff that most people talk about, like tariffs going down and innovation and all the rest of it. It's like the containerization, bigger ships, freedom of navigation. These are the foundation stones for the modern world, and help explain why we think, you know, we send stuff routinely off to China to be processed. You know, like all the wool in the world basically goes to China to be processed. So if you're shearing wool
1: God,
0: here
1: well,
0: in the UK.
1: Oh God, well that's been a shocker. I have to interrupt you. I had absolutely no idea about the plastic coating on my jumpers.
0: Oh gosh.
1: Yeah, I'm sorry, listeners. Yeah. This is going to shock you when you get into the textile bit and you find out that your 100% wool jumper is not 100% wool.
0: Yeah, I'm sorry to break that to you. It's changed my appetite for merino wool jumpers, definitely. Washable merino wool jumpers, when you are brushing your finger along the surface of your washable, 100% supposedly, merino wool jumper, you are actually touching plastic. And that's because they're coated with plastic in order to make them machine washable. And you only ever kind of realize these things when you go down into the sausage factory of how things are actually made, which is what I've tried to do. And that's the case with wool. It's the case with certain types of cotton. Non-iron cotton is actually kind of suffused with formaldehyde.
1: 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I'm Merrin Somerset-Webb, and this is Bloomberg.
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3: Seattle Mayor Katie Wilson is out with her gun violence prevention plan, proposing a more coordinated approach to the problem. Councilmember Maritza Rivera calls the plan more of the same, saying it relies too heavily on programs already in place. Meanwhile, Rivera has spent nearly a year pushing Seattle to work with the National Network for Safe Communities. On Tuesday, her resolution was approved by City Council. And in other news, Washington senators are speaking out over concerns over AI. Senator Maria Cantwell just reintroduced a bill to create test beds to isolate and accelerate secure AI technologies. Meanwhile, Senator Patty Murray co-sponsored a bill to boost training for national security.

0: security workers and secured $10 million to build secure computing and storage infrastructures for AI at the University of Washington. I'm Lillian James. 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
4: From Bloomberg World Headquarters in New York, I'm Doug Krisner. Let's update top stories and market action. Crude oil prices are drifting lower at this hour after rallying in New York trading when it became clear that Saudi Arabia is running out of options to export its oil. WTI was up 4.4% in New York. We're down about 0.9% at the moment at 104.90. So the Senate today blocked a landmark crypto bill from moving forward. This bill was intended to give the Commodity Futures Trading Commission primary authority to regulate the digital assets industry. It needed 60 votes to advance. It failed 49-50. Now, a few Republicans did join with Democrats in opposing this measure, but it is nonetheless a major defeat for players in the crypto industry. They have invested hundreds of millions of dollars and years of effort in securing favorable, durable rules from Congress. In New York trading, Bitcoin was down nearly 4%, and shares in the crypto exchange Coinbase down 10% in the Tuesday session. At the same time, we had yields higher across the Treasury curve. The 10-year rose above 5% to the highest level in nearly two decades. That's a reflection of the concern not only of higher inflation, but greater competition from corporate bonds. And make no mistake about it, those elevated yields have raised the stakes for tomorrow's Fed rate decision. If the Fed does not hike, yields on long-term bonds may move higher as the market demands even more compensation for the risk that inflation will remain elevated. As I mentioned, 10-year Treasury just now at 4.99%, the 2-year at 4.65%. Right now in Tokyo, you're looking at a weaker yen, 155.30. The Nikkei is holding on to a gain of just 0.2%. In Seoul, the Kospi rising 0.7%. And in Sydney, the ASX 200 is up about 0.1%. U.S. stock index futures right now modestly higher. We have the S&P 500 E-mini contract up about 0.1%. Global news 24 hours a day and whenever you want it with Bloomberg News Now. I'm Doug Krisner in New York. This is Bloomberg.
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0: How often do you think about dividend investing and in particular dividend growth investing? Dividends are one of the oldest and most highly regarded forms of equity investing, but in an era of mega cap growth, should you be chasing dividends or buying growth? David Bahnsen is the author of a new book, Profit from the Profit: The Past, Present, and Future of Dividend Growth Investing. He's also the founder and chief investment officer of the Bahnsen Group, managing over $10 billion. So David, let's start with the title of the book, Profit from the Profit. Explain the difference between profiting from a company's underlying economic activity versus merely profiting from a change in stock price.
1: Well, my view, Barry, is that all investing comes down at some form or another to the underlying profits of what is being invested in. And you could say, well, what about pre-profit companies, pre-revenue, venture capital? All of those things still are being invested in out of some outlook on future profitability. And to the extent you want something that's more liquid and a little more stable and diversified, the types of things that usually are found in public markets, then you're dealing with underlying profits and some sort of discounting of those future profits into a present valuation. And what I'm suggesting here in the prepositional phrase, the out of profit from the profit, is I'm saying let's take those profits that we own the company for and let's allow the individual investor to participate in those profits in the way that throughout history they often did, which is the receipt of a dividend.
0: Let's dive into that philosophy, which you describe as really a philosophy of ownership rather than simply an investment strategy or even a tactic. Explain the foundation of thinking of your ownership of a stock as owning a company.
1: I believe it's an underlying business that has a market strategy, that has a management team, right? It's a real company. Every company we own is effectively a lemonade stand. And there's different levels of complexity and all of those things. And it's goods or services or both. But at the end of the day, it's a business. And one of the problems with the success of index investing is we do start to think something that isn't true. That we made our money from the market. But there's only value being created when there are underlying businesses that are adding value and that there are customers of businesses that are buying goods and services that meet the needs of humanity.
0: You've discussed in the book the difference between endogenous and exogenous returns. Dive into that a little bit and explain what those differences are and what it means to an investor, not a speculator.
1: Well, essentially, we're just talking about the difference between trying to get your return from factors that are external, that are outside of your control, that are outside the underlying reality of the business. So in this particular case, how other investors are going to respond. I think the PE ratio is going to get bid up because this stock is going to be popular. That would be an example of an exogenous factor, and I think it is by far the most, shall we say, prevalent way of thinking about investing. But when you're talking about stuff that is within the business, that the my return is going to come from the performance of the company, then that's endogenous and it is an entirely different mentality and approach. I think that the implicit mentality or objective of many investors today is that they're betting on what others are going to do as opposed to betting on how a company is going to perform.
0: This book, Profit from the Profit, is a follow-up to your 2019 book, The Case for Dividend Growth. What has changed either in the economy, the markets, or your own thinking that made an update of the book necessary?
1: I think that you had basically the S&P nearly triple in 7 years, which is crazy, by the way, crazy to think about. But we had had a bit of a dip in 2018, and so there's a little bit of convenient timing here. The S&P, I think, was down 5% in 2018 from the combo of a little bit of Fed tightening and President Trump's trade war then. And then it rallied huge at the very beginning of 2019. We had a hiccup in COVID, but then really that only lasted about a month and ended up having a very robust period. There was one bad year. It's really the only bad year we've had since the financial crisis in 2022. But then NVIDIA, three 100% years in a row, you just have had a massive rally. So it's worth saying, hey, David, was your thesis from 7 years ago, is it becoming antiquated? And you look at it and say, well, actually, Barry, I don't want to jinx myself for 2026, but when dividend growth was up 5% in 2022 and the S&P was down 18, and dividend growth did fine in the 3 years in between, not as much as the NVIDIA stuff, but still did fine. And now a year like this year where dividend growth is beating the market by 400, 500 basis points, I think you're going to end up with a 5-year number that's better than the market but that's because of that first 2022 year. This story to me is very probable for the next 3, 5, 7 years. At a 23 times entry multiple on the S&P, earnings growth is great, but unless you think you're going to get a 29X, if you're going to actually have to fight against multiple contraction for the next few years, the math of the index return is what it is. I'm not being bullish or bearish here. I'm just being a mathematician. It's going to be very hard for the S&P to deliver continued 15% returns.
0: So typically dividend paying stocks are often concentrated in mature sectors. Financial, energy, utilities, staples, things like that. How do you prevent a dividend growth portfolio from being an unintended either sector bet or value factor bet?
1: Well, the value factor bet is harder to avoid than the sector side. For us, it is true that we've always been very limited in our exposure to consumer discretionary because the consumer discretionary names, by definition, it's hard to pay a sustainable dividend when you're depending on 16-year-old girls liking your clothes at the mall. It's a very discretionary sector.
0: A little bit fickle. Yeah,
1: exactly. But there's actually a lot of durability and all of the cool kids from the 90s are now dividend growers today. You know, your Qualcomms and Ciscos and even Microsoft, it looks like a low yield because the stock price has gone up so much. Mm-hmm. But after George W. Bush's second tax cut changed the tax rate on dividends, Microsoft all of a sudden became a great dividend payer.
0: Let me throw an interesting curveball at you. One of the most interesting companies that does not pay a dividend has been Berkshire Hathaway. They've created enormous value without ever paying a dividend. They occasionally, when the stock gets quote unquote cheap, they'll do some buybacks, and they're sitting on this massive, what is it, $300 billion cash pile. How do you distinguish between a company that should retain its earnings so it can make those opportunistic acquisitions versus one that really should be paying its shareholders some form of dividend?
1: You know what's fascinating, Barry, is that Berkshire Hathaway is the company that proves my point. They are not a company. They are a holding company. And what do they hold? A whole bunch of companies that pay dividends to them. There are companies out there that are operating companies that also have not been dividend growers that have been very successful. But I would argue that I could find 100 examples of ones that didn't return capital to shareholders and set money on fire for every one I could find that proved to be a better steward of that capital. In the appendix of the book, I talk about the comparison of Viacom. And now that Sumner Redstone's no longer with us, I make him the foil, because the amount of money these people set on fire over the years, they wouldn't pay a sustainable dividend. A lot of their competitors did. And then they just did these media M&A orgies, and all of them were capital destructive. That to me is much more common than a company that by not paying a dividend is creating more value.
0: Berkshire, as the exception that proves the point, raises an interesting question. Do dividends and continually paid and actually increased dividends, does that impose a discipline on management? And how could you distinguish when having to meet the dividend is a positive thing versus when it might discourage investment or innovation or intelligent risk taking?
1: Barry, that's a trade-off that exists, right? There is a sense in which a opportunity might get missed because the faithfulness to the dividend causes someone not to pursue a risk that might have ended up paying out. What I would suggest is that's a risk worth taking for most investors. Now, there's been plenty of good and healthy M&A. Exxon's deal with Pioneer, Chevron's deal with Hess, Exxon's deal with Mobil. They didn't cut the dividend during COVID, for God's sake, when oil was negative. They didn't cut the dividend during Valdez, during the financial crisis. Having the social contract where your cash flow, your payout ratio, your balance sheet enable you to sustain it doesn't mean you can't do M&A, but it should mean you can't do reckless M&A.
0: I saved my favorite question for last. You argue dividend growth allows investors to benefit from volatility rather than merely having to endure it. Explain what you mean by that. What's the philosophy behind benefiting from volatility?
1: So and when we say endure volatility, an S&P investor who is an accumulator, not a withdrawer, does not suffer from the volatility. And ultimately, the premium return they get is a trade-off to the volatility that they're expected to deal with. You assume volatility is a given. It's going to happen. So there is therefore no way to escape the fact that you are mathematically benefiting because you are already compounding. Your return goes where it goes, and then you're getting more than next year, the next year. Now you're getting more purchases of the thing that is compounding. And that leverage over time is monumental. And it ought to excite people that are 30, 40, 45 years old accumulating long term, because you can say to yourself, every time the market's down, I am buying more shares of the things that are in the future going to be creating cash flow for me.
0: So to wrap up, if you're interested in dividend growth investing, if you'd like to try and generate market equaling portfolios with less volatility and a higher wealth creation, check out the new book, Profit from the Profit, The Past, Present, and Future of Dividend Growth Investing by David Bahnsen. I'm Barry Ritholtz. 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
2: From ABC News, I'm Sherry Preston. Los Angeles Mayor Karen Bass on the deadly double crashes in the city on Tuesday.
3: We lost five Angelinos today, and my heart certainly go out to the family and friends of all of those that we lost.
2: The chopper from KNBC, the local NBC TV station, was covering a collision involving a bus and an SUV when it went down. Three people died in the chopper crash, and after Mayor Bass spoke, a third person died in the bus crash. The Federal Reserve is expected to go against President Trump's wishes and raise interest rates later today to try to tame rampant inflation. Lipow Royal Associates President Andrew Lipow says it's
4: bad news for the consumer. Not only are they paying more for gasoline to fill up their car, but the auto loan on that car is now going to be more expensive.
2: Oil trading today at nearly $108 a barrel again. Gas prices up to $4.36 a gallon on average, according to Gas Buddy. As for diesel, it's now averaging $6.23 a gallon, burning through the budgets of truckers nationwide. Louis Pugh represents independent truckers and says,
5: so every time diesel fuel goes up a dollar, that's about $400 on average, maybe a little more, to the price of a tank of fuel for a truck.
2: President Trump blames the war in Ukraine, not the war in Iran, for the increase. An hour after a judge reiterated that no, President Trump's name cannot be added to the Kennedy Center, the board handpicked by the president decided to close it. ABC's Stephen Portnoy.
6: It was last December that the board voted to change the name of the Kennedy Center. President Trump said he wanted it to be closed for renovations. Congress had already put $257 million on the table and approved that funding for renovations. And now we're at this point where the president says if he doesn't get his name on the side of the building will be closed and not renovated at all.
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9: Seattle Mayor Katie Wilson is out with her gun violence prevention plan, proposing a more coordinated approach to the problem. Northwest News Radio's Jeff Pogula explains.
10: Wilson's plan would put the CARE Department, which runs Seattle's 911 Center, in charge of coordinating community violence intervention. It also calls for expanded bike patrols in Belltown, North Aurora, Little Saigon, and Rainier Beach. In a social media post, Wilson says prevention also means intervening earlier. Her plan would review every homicide for missed opportunities, expand after-school and evening programs for teens, and better coordinate city agencies and community groups. However, City Council member Maritza Rivera calls the plan more of the same, saying it relies too heavily on programs that are already in place.
9: Rivera has spent nearly a year pushing Seattle to work with the National Network for Safe Communities. On Tuesday, her resolution was approved by City Council. Meanwhile, several Pacific Northwest local governments are suing the federal government over funding conditions imposed by the Trump administration. According to King County, the lawsuit challenges efforts to make federal funding contingent on adopting anti-immigrant, anti-abortion, and anti-LGBTQ plus directives. The plaintiffs include the Port of Seattle, King, Thurston, Snohomish, and Kitsap County, counties, as well as the cities of Bellingham and Bremerton. The lawsuit asks the court to declare the conditions illegal and block the government from enforcing them. And we're getting closer and closer to possibly welcoming back the Seattle Sonics. According to Como News, NBA Commissioner Adam Silver says the league has had operational groups visit Climate Pledge Arena. He also said the league may put Las Vegas behind Seattle in the process, given the status of the arenas. This announcement came after a two-day meeting in New York City. Silver says the league still plans on making an expansion decision by the end of the year. I'm Lillian James. 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
15: This is America in the Morning from Westwood One. Good morning, I'm John Trout. It's Wednesday, September 16th, 2026. Here's what's coming up on America in the Morning.
16: President Trump is hammering the Supreme Court for rejecting his bid to restrict mail-in voting for the midterm. Sagar Meghani, Washington.
17: Bernie Sanders and Steve Bannon, an unlikely alliance over AI.
18: The liabilities here are real.
17: I'm Joan Jones.
19: The naming of the Kennedy Center seems to be at the center of its closing.
20: We keep the Kennedy Center healthy.
19: I'm Julie Walker.
21: Federal authorities say a Pennsylvania man is accused of plotting a violent attack on behalf of ISIS. I'm Clayton Neville.
22: Air Force Secretary Troy Meek says the U.S. has deployed weapons to space. Marcela Sanchez, Washington.
23: ESPN sideline reporter Holly Rowe says she has accepted an apology from the University of Texas quarterback for an insensitive comment about an AI video. I'm Jennifer King.
15: All ahead on America in the Morning. Now seven after. President Trump is lashing out at the Supreme Court for rejecting his push to limit mail-in voting, especially the three justices he nominated to the nation's highest court, after they voted 7-2 to reject his orders on mail-in voting for the midterm election, now less than 2 months away. Washington correspondent Sagar Meghani reports.
24: Are you concerned at all that voters may be confused about what their options actually are now to vote by mail? And what, if anything, will the DOJ do to kind of educate people on the fallout of this case now?
25: I haven't seen any suggestion or any information or heard from secretaries of state that's an issue. That's the response. I mean, listen, ballots are confusing in every election, the way they're distributed, the way they're talked about. That's something that the state and locals handle very well every single election cycle for one reason or another. So no, that doesn't concern me.
16: President Trump is hammering the Supreme Court for rejecting his bid to restrict mail-in voting for the midterms.
25: There's this constant pressure and this effort by the media and mostly by Democrats that somehow doing that is a bad thing. Everybody should want that. The Republicans and Democrats want free and fair elections. So while while the Supreme Court did what it did, we're not going to stop the work that we're doing.
16: On social media, the president says the radical left bullies the conservative majority court into making decisions that set back the country at least 100 years. Three of the justices are his appointees. All three voted against him, and the president seethed, writing, "They're not the people I interviewed."
25: He is very frustrated, and I wasn't at the interviews that he participated in during the last administration when he selected these folks to be on the Supreme Court. He has every right, and indeed he should communicate his concerns with the Supreme Court whenever he has them. This isn't the first time that he's done it, and it won't be the last.
16: At a White House briefing, Attorney General Todd Blanche said the president should speak out when the high court upsets him.
25: He has every right.
16: Blanche says the administration will comply with the ruling.
25: Of course we're going to comply with the Supreme Court's decision, as we always do. That doesn't mean that we're not going to do everything in this administration that we can to make sure that there are free and fair elections.
16: Sagar Meghani, Washington.
15: A Democrat socialist senator and a top supporter of President Trump find themselves on the same side of the issue of artificial intelligence. Joan Jones reports both spoke out on the need to put guardrails on AI.
0: This is going to have to be executive action. The legislation is going to be enormously complicated and take a while just because the technology is complicated. The opportunities are complicated. And the bottomless pit, the abyss of the downside is complicated.
2: Civil libertarians warn us that AI is in the process of eviscerating our privacy rights by making it easier to collect and analyze every email that we send, every text, every website visit, and every trip that we make in our car.
3: The Vermont Democrat and former Trump advisor are joining forces to sound the alarm over artificial intelligence. They appeared together in Washington, warning in their opinion that AI is advancing so quickly, government needs to step in before humans lose control.
2: If AI surpasses human intelligence, as many scientists believe could happen, this technology will escape human control with potentially catastrophic consequences.
3: Senator Bernie Sanders is particularly worried about jobs and the possibility that increasingly powerful AI could eventually replace millions of American workers. And he wants Congress to put the brakes on development of what's called artificial superintelligence. Bannon agrees that AI needs to be slowed down, but for a very different reason.
0: People don't trust them. The people don't trust them, and that trust is not going up.
3: Now, Steve Bannon is focused heavily on China and the possibility that Beijing could gain access to powerful American AI technology. It's a pretty remarkable political alliance. Sanders and Bannon agree that AI poses a serious threat, even though they come at the issue from very different directions. And with AI developing at breakneck speed, expect this debate in Washington to get a whole lot louder. For America in the Morning, I'm Joan Jones.
15: It's 12 after. When we return on America in the Morning, ISIS attack on America thwarted after these messages.

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0: America in the Morning continues from the nation's midsection to the Great Lakes. A check on that storm system. Here's AccuWeather.com meteorologist LaTroy Thornton.
1: Stormy conditions do continue today for some areas of the plains, but as a disturbance continues to work its way eastward, the most numerous heavy showers and storms start to become a bit more focused on the Midwest and portions of the Great Lakes states today, with an area from Iowa and northern Missouri eastward through northern Illinois and Indiana, the most likely area to end up with numerous drenching downpours today. As the rain piles up in some of these areas, the risk for localized flash flooding continues, resulting in slow travel in spots. Some of these storms may even turn severe at times. Just north and west of this zone, a separate storm mostly exiting into Canada leaves behind a couple of showers from the Dakotas into northern and western Minnesota. There could still be a thunderstorm to start the day, though, for central and eastern Nebraska and Kansas. Watch for a thunderstorm in the area as well from Ohio and western Pennsylvania, south and west across the Ohio Valley and into southern Missouri, Arkansas, Louisiana, and much of the Texas Gulf Coast, with some thunderstorms dotting the Florida Peninsula as well, but generally dry conditions from the remainder of the southeast through the mid-Atlantic and much of the northeast. For areas west of the plains, an even more active round of monsoon thunderstorms is in store today from Arizona and New Mexico into portions of Colorado and even Utah, although at least a spotty thunderstorm could make it as far to the north as southern Wyoming through the day today. Otherwise, a strengthening storm brings afternoon thundershowers from northern California into south central Oregon, some of which may even contain hail. In Brockway, Pennsylvania, today brings some sun, humidity, and near-record warmth, then a stray late-day thunderstorm, high 81. For Coffeyville, Kansas, expect sunshine and heat instead, the high 102. That's the nation's weather. I'm AccuWeather.com meteorologist LaTroy Thornton.
0: You're with America in the Morning. It's 16 after. The board of the Kennedy Center has voted to shut the arts facility for renovations, but that now comes with a demand. Correspondent Julie Walker reports President Trump says that no repairs will take place unless his name is returned to the building's facade.
2: The naming of the Kennedy Center seems to be at the center of its closing. The board voting in a Tuesday meeting that President Trump and his Commerce Secretary were at to shut it down over both finances and a dispute about putting Trump's name on it. Earlier in the day, a federal judge blocking the Kennedy Center board from adding Trump's name anywhere, saying it would violate an earlier ruling that his name was illegally added to the building and needs congressional approval.
3: We want to make sure that we keep the Kennedy Center healthy. And certainly, as you know, we have been dealing with the unlawful naming, and it is being held hostage. Every time there's an issue that comes up, it has been connected. We will consider or do this, but, or unless, it has Donald Trump's name on the bill.
2: Trump later posting on social media the closure was necessary for public safety and strongly implying the fate of the Kennedy Center depends largely on whether his name is attached. I'm Julie Walker.
0: A Pennsylvania man is under arrest and in federal custody, accused of plotting a violent attack on American soil on behalf of ISIS. Correspondent Clayton Neville reports.
4: 21-year-old Jonathan Hunter Kramer was arrested after FBI agents tracked him to a hotel and seized a semi-automatic rifle, 5 magazines, and 190 rounds of ammunition. Authorities say that Kramer allegedly pledged allegiance to ISIS. He's charged with receiving a firearm and is accused of trying to help a designated foreign terrorist group. Authorities started investigating Kramer back in March after an anonymous tip came in shortly after his release from a juvenile facility. The tipster said that Kramer was ordering mysterious packages. According to the DOJ, he's been on the FBI's radar since 2023, when he was charged in Pennsylvania for his role in a plot to carry out a mass casualty attack. I'm Clayton Neville.
0: It's 19 after. Treasury Secretary taken to task over the state of the economy when America in the Morning continues after these messages.
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4: It's 21 after. Welcome back. You're with America in the Morning. With the midterm election just weeks away, Democrats took to task Secretary Scott Bessent in a combative House hearing. They sought to paint him as covering for President Trump in the face of high energy prices and rising interest costs on consumer debt. Bessent presented a spirited defense of Trump's economic record in his testimony, which was formally scheduled as part of International Monetary Fund oversight, but rapidly developed into a free-for-all about partisan views on the economy. Bessent was frequently interrupted not by just Democrats who insisted he answer yes or no questions on a range of issues, but also a group of protesters who objected to U.S. sanctions on Iran and Cuba. That, according to CNBC, the 10-year Treasury note traded at 5% midday on Tuesday. It briefly reached a level not seen since 2007. That has raised consumer borrowing costs. The 30-year fixed mortgage rate topped 7% last week. Today's the day Wall Street's been waiting for. The Federal Reserve is meeting and will make a move on interest rates. Stocks have been under extreme pressure due to the ongoing events in the Middle East. Oil surpassing $100 a barrel and the benchmark Treasury yield pushing past 5%. The last two times that happened was after the end of the pandemic and right before the banking crisis of 2007. While the Fed is expected to raise interest rates by a quarter of 1%, that would come with concerns, as President Trump has been demanding interest rates be lowered. Seth Soutell with more from Wall Street.
5: I'm Seth Soutell, and this is the AP Markets Report. Stocks lost ground as higher crude oil prices and the bond market stepped up pressure on Wall Street. The S&P 500 fell 0.4% Tuesday. The Dow gave back 328 points. That's about 0.6%. The Nasdaq Composite fell 0.8%. The yield on the 10-year Treasury note rose to 5%. Treasury yields are used to set rates on mortgages and lots of other kinds of loans. When they rise, it slows down the economy by making it more expensive to borrow money. The price of crude oil rose again as the war with Iran drags on. Brent crude rose almost 3% and is back above $108 a barrel. Higher oil prices put upward pressure on prices for gas and diesel. Seth Soutell, New York.
4: According to the CBC, the Canadian government has announced a major tax reform, Canada Investment Summit, allowing for businesses to write off investments. The productivity mega deduction will allow companies to expense the total cost of new investments across a number of sectors, including machinery, equipment, clean energy, zero emission vehicles, and more. Prime Minister Mark Carney says, quote, "Our goal is simple, to make Canada the most attractive place in the G7 to invest," end quote. 24 after. U.S. deploys weapons into space. When America in the Morning continues after these messages.

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7: Me too.
8: This is America in the Morning. For the first time in our nation's history, the United States has confirmed that it has deployed weapons into space. Correspondent Marcela Sanchez has that story.
9: Air Force Secretary Troy Mink says the U.S. has deployed weapons to space that are capable of defending the joint force against hostile action. He made the announcement at the Air and Space Cyber Conference in Maryland, but Mink did not say what the weapons were or how they work. In 2024, the U.S. said Russia was developing a new anti-satellite weapon that could be launched from space. At the time, the White House said the danger was not imminent, but the reports reflected long-standing worries about space threats from Russia and China. Marcela Sanchez, Washington.
8: The grandson and nephew of quarterback royalty is apologizing after a misstep in front of the press following the University of Texas Longhorns' latest victory. Jennifer King explains.
10: ESPN sideline reporter Holly Rowe says she has accepted an apology from Arch Manning, the University of Texas quarterback, for an insensitive comment about an AI video. At a media availability Monday, Manning was asked if he had seen any social media posts after their big win over Ohio State. Manning mentioned an AI-altered video that depicted Longhorns coach Steve Sarkisian that shows him backhanding the reporter across the face and running off into the crowd.
11: Have y'all seen that one? How's it going? Of him slapping Holly Rowe.
10: What really happened was Sarkisian said Texas fight hook 'em, then ignored Rowe's questions and walked away to join the celebrations. The AI video, Manning's comments, and laughter among the media at the event drew widespread criticism from many, with people saying violence against women is never funny. The young player, who has endorsement deals with brands like Red Bull and Google Gemini, says he will be more thoughtful going forward. I'm Jennifer King.
8: America in the Morning for Wednesday, September 16th, 2026 is produced by Jeff McKay. I'm John Trout. This is Westwood One.
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13: ABC News, I'm Sherry Preston. Two deadly crashes in Los Angeles, leaving six people dead.
14: Our hearts are with those impacted by the bus collision and the helicopter crash, and with the entire community who lost members of their team while they were doing their job.
13: The bus crash was first, killing three, then a news helicopter covering that accident crashed, killing three more people. Federal Reserve widely expected to announce later today it's raising interest rates for the first time in 3 years to try to get inflation under control. President Trump has long been pushing for interest rate cuts. He also says that renovations on the Kennedy Center will not be going forward if his name is not on the side of the building. The board there shutting down the main facility. At least 16 people are now dead after the collapse of a building in Gaza. Officials say several children are among the victims. The building had been damaged by Israeli airstrikes. This is ABC News.
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15: Cameras were installed and active during the World Cup, but were turned off when the matches ended.
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8: This is America in the Morning from Westwood One. Coming up this half hour.
21: The FBI's chief is defending the loosening of some bureau hiring requirements. Sagar Meghani, Washington.
22: Republican Congressman Thomas Massie introduces articles of impeachment against Defense Secretary Pete Hegseth. I'm John Stolness in Washington.
8: A television news helicopter crashes in Los Angeles.
23: Outrage surrounding comments on social media made by a Texas candidate running for state office. I'm Clayton Neville.
24: Families of the 67 victims killed in last year's D.C. midair collision are urging Congress to improve safety measures. I'm Julie Walker.
25: Ed Sheeran's concert tour is in jeopardy after the Macklemore row. I'm Kevin Carr.
8: Back after these messages.

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0: Welcome back. This is America in the Morning with an eye to the sky for potential severe weather. Here's AccuWeather.com meteorologist LaTroy Thornton.
1: A vigorous disturbance still taking shape over the northwest this morning is poised to eventually stall over that area for a time, bringing some afternoon thundershowers today from Northern California into South Central Oregon. Some of these thundershowers may be dry with only lightning rather than any rain, introducing the risk for fires sparked by that lightning, but storms in other places may be strong enough to produce some small hail instead. As that storm does eventually push a bit farther inland tomorrow, the afternoon's thundershower risk shifts a bit more to the north and east, eventually including northwestern Nevada, much of western Idaho, the eastern two-thirds or so of Oregon, even a small corner of southeastern Washington, all areas where there could be hail. Otherwise, look for monsoon thunderstorm activity to become even more widespread all around the Four Corners region, with at least a shower perhaps in the area at any time from Arizona and western New Mexico to southwestern Colorado. While this uptick in the coverage and intensity of the storms may bring beneficial rain to parts of the area, any of these storms, especially by the afternoon, may turn out heavy enough to bring the risk for flash flooding as well. East of there, a storm passing mostly into Canada brings a couple of showers to portions of the Dakotas and the northern part of the Midwest, while some areas farther south, mainly from Iowa and northern Missouri into portions of Illinois, Indiana, and lower Michigan, face the risk for numerous thunderstorms once again near and along a cold front tracking mainly just north of the Ohio River. Thunderstorm activity turns a bit more spotty from southern Missouri into eastern Texas and through the central Gulf Coast, with a thunderstorm in spots around the Florida Peninsula, but generally dry conditions northward right through the rest of the southeast and, in fact, right through New England. That's the weather across America. I'm AccuWeather.com meteorologist LaTroy Thornton.
0: 23 till. You're with America in the Morning. FBI Director Kash Patel spent Tuesday in a Senate hearing where he defended the firings of some agents and took heat for the Bureau's policies on topics from prostitution to elections to bestiality, claiming the FBI is not loosening hiring standards. Washington correspondent Sagar Magani reports.
2: The FBI's chief is defending the loosening of some Bureau hiring requirements.
3: Here are a few numbers, and behind these stats are lives saved across the country. The FBI has arrested 54,000 violent criminals. That's up 90% from the 18-month-year period prior to that. That's making America safe.
2: At a Senate hearing, Democrat Dick Durbin said the FBI has stopped automatically disqualifying some applicants.
4: Under Mr. Patel's failed leadership, decades of efforts to modernize and reform the FBI are being undone. And the Bureau has been reshaped as a political weapon against President Trump's political enemies and a shield to protect the president and his MAGA loyalists, not the American people, who have stolen from our employees, paid for sex, are engaged in bestiality.
2: Director Kash Patel says that's not about lowering standards.
3: We did not want to punish victims of bestiality, victims who were trafficked. We did not want to make it an automatic disqualification for the FBI to consider you if you are a victim of these awful, heinous acts. They still have to go to the same rigorous standards and application process.
2: It wasn't good enough for Republican John Kennedy after Patel noted subordinates recommended the changes.
5: And when you saw bestiality, I say this with respect, the person who recommended it, why didn't you just say, what planet did you parachute in from? Why do I want to lead?
3: Well, that was my initial
5: response. Why do I want to lead with my chin and get into bestiality?
2: Patel says that was his reaction, but he came to see the changes as a way of supporting victims.
3: That was my initial response, Senator. But they then explained to me and showed me cases in which people were forced into it and had applied to the FBI. And so I thought they should be considered. It's not an automatic disqualification. That's all.
2: Sagar Magani, Washington.
0: In a surprise move on Capitol Hill, Republican Congressman Thomas Massie introduced a resolution of articles of impeachment against Defense Secretary Pete Hegseth in the hopes of removing him from office. John Stolness has more from Washington.
6: Resolved that Peter Brian Hegseth, Secretary of Defense,

0: also referred to as Secretary of War by the administration, is impeached for high crimes and misdemeanors.
1: The Kentucky Republican took to the floor and spoke for an hour and 20 minutes, laying out a detailed case for why he felt Hegseth should be impeached. It's a long-shot effort by the conservative Trump critic who lost in a primary election to a Trump-backed candidate a few months ago. Massey's articles of impeachment centered on the war in Iran, which he says began without the necessary congressional approval, but also for administering what he called an unlawful war in Yemen, ordering extrajudicial killings on suspected drug ships in the Caribbean Sea, suppressing free speech, and kidnapping a foreign leader, former Venezuelan leader Nicolas Maduro.
0: Secretary Hegseth has acted in a manner contrary to his trust as Secretary of Defense and subversive of constitutional government, to the great prejudice of the cause of law and justice.
1: Massey has now forced Republican House Speaker Mike Johnson into a difficult position. Unless Johnson changes the floor schedule, the House must hold a vote on the resolution by Thursday. Massey gave little warning to Johnson about his plan, explaining to CNN the speaker has altered the schedule in the past to keep him from speaking.
2: So I didn't want to show my hand. I didn't show it to anybody. I was afraid that they would do something to subvert me.
1: At the White House, Attorney General Todd Blanche was asked about Massey's resolution and praised the job Hegseth is doing at the Pentagon.
3: The Secretary of War doesn't just go off and do things. So he follows the law. And so the DOJ plays a role in that, and we play an active role in making sure the laws comply with. You called it a war. I disagree with that characterization, as does most of Congress.
1: Massey says he didn't introduce the resolution thinking there was a good chance impeachment will happen, but felt it necessary for the historical record. John Stolness, Washington.
4: Politicians and students in Texas are reacting to a controversial post by a Republican candidate for state office in the Lone Star State. Correspondent Clayton Neville has the latest from Dallas.
5: Beau French is the Republican nominee for Texas Railroad Commissioner. He posted a photo from the University of Texas football game over the weekend showing a group of primarily Southeast Asian students celebrating a win. In the post, he wrote that he had heard UT graduation, quote, looked like this, adding that the problem was far worse than anyone imagined. He said that America has been displaced by foreigners. Since that post was made, Republican politicians have been distancing themselves from French. Senator John Cornyn condemned the remarks, and more are following suit.
6: I would not have done that, and I'm sorry he did.
5: Republican Congressman Pete Sessions was on CNN.
6: This seems to be something that I would not condone at all.
5: The backlash on the national stage has also seen longtime Republican strategist Karl Rove say that he'll support French's political opponent John Rosenthal in November. And conservative commentator Ben Shapiro posed the question, are conservatives supposed to be upset that people from other ethnic backgrounds enjoy college football? Meanwhile, students and alumni reacting to the support that's poured in by some politicians and Americans in general.
7: When you look at recent decisions to erase DEI initiatives, it can seem hypocritical when lawmakers are trying to erase these protections to keep UT a diverse environment. But I am glad that many are speaking up and showing their support. I mean, 90% of the people that get admitted are Texas residents who fought really hard just to be in the top 5% of those classes. So to claim that they're not their definition of American is just factually wrong.
5: This recent UT grad, though, not surprised the post was made in the first place.
7: But I am kind of surprised it was made so publicly, especially with the midterm election coming up.
5: And this UT alum disappointed.
8: I think what bothers me the most is that you could see a group of students, you know, having fun, and they're immediately judged just by the color of their skin.
5: He shared with me that he's a Mexican-American.
8: I spent the last 4 years surrounded by the most amazing people, all from different backgrounds, and the one thing that we did share was that we were Longhorns. We all had the same goal, to earn our degrees and to make a difference in the world.
5: In Dallas, I'm Clayton Neville.
4: It's 16 till. When we return on America in the Morning, Clarity Act fails. Now, who'll regulate cryptocurrency? That and more after these messages.
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4: 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Welcome back. There was tragedy in Los Angeles when a television news helicopter crashed while reporting on a story. The Los Angeles Times reported that KNBC-TV lost contact with their news helicopter. That chopper crashed caused a fire damaging four vehicles and two storage containers, according to the fire department. In a statement, the LA Fire Department said three people are confirmed dead, another injured. The National Transportation Safety Board and the FAA are being called in to investigate. The news helicopter was covering a city bus and SUV crash that killed three people and injured six others. The Los Angeles Police Department will be releasing more details later today. There is a push for more regulations in the skies, which comes following several deadly air crashes, including one in Washington, D.C. Correspondent Julie Walker reports.
17: Families of the 67 victims killed in last year's D.C. midair collision between an American Airlines jet and an Army helicopter, including Doug Lane, who lost his wife and son, are urging Congress and regulators to improve safety measures to prevent future tragedies.
18: We need the people with the power to turn this tragedy into change, to do theirs, and to finish it.
17: Rachel Ferris, who lost four family members, insists airlines must also do more.
19: Do the thing you would demand if your wife and son were on that airplane. Do what you would do if your granddaughter was traveling home with her teddy bear.
17: NTSB Chair Jennifer Homendy says victims' families deserve more.
20: But we can't spend another moment looking them in the eye and doing nothing.
17: Senator Ted Cruz says he hopes to get a bill passed during the lame duck session after the midterms. I'm Julie Walker.
4: In Eastern Europe, NATO jets were scrambled and downed a Russian-made drone in Lithuanian airspace. Correspondent Charles de Ledesma reports that in its war with the Kremlin, Ukrainian President Volodymyr Zelensky says his country would agree to a mutual moratorium with Russia on infrastructure strikes.
21: Lithuania's National Crisis Management Center says the drone was downed around 60 miles west of the country's capital Vilnius and near the Kaunas Reservoir. The incursion follows a speech by NATO Secretary General Mark Rutte on Monday, where he said that strikes close to NATO territory showed Russian President Vladimir Putin's desperation and also his desire to sow fear and terror. Rutte added such strikes would drive the Transatlantic Organization to increase its support for Kyiv. Volodymyr Zelensky said after Ukraine's ready to halt its strikes on Russian territory. He adds if the American partners manage to ensure the real readiness of Russia to stop this war on the destruction of life and do it truthfully and long-term, Ukraine will take its de-escalation steps. His comments come after President Donald Trump claimed in a social media post that Russia and Ukraine had agreed not to hit each other's energy infrastructure. Russia, in turn, has not immediately commented on Trump's claim. Previous efforts to broker even a partial ceasefire have repeatedly fallen apart within hours, with both sides accusing each other of violations. I'm Charles de Ledesma.
4: The Senate failed to advance the Clarity Act, a cryptocurrency regulation bill, Tuesday, and industry groups say the rules will now be written by federal regulators instead. The new old tech guy, Chuck Palm, has that story.
0: The Senate took a vote on the history of crypto, and most people aren't aware. It's called the Clarity Act, and it was supposed to settle a decades-old question on who actually regulates digital assets. Is it the SEC, the Commodities Future Trading Commission, or right now the answer is both, sort of. The bill needed cloture, which is 60 votes, just to start the debate, and it did not get them. That's probably the end of the discussion. Cynthia Loomis, the Wyoming Republican who negotiated the whole thing, told reporters afterwards, quote, "I think we're done. It's over." She said they'd been at it for more than a year and had given in to the other side over 120 of their requests. The most contested parts were whether stablecoins can pay you interest and how much liability a software developer carries for code that other people use. And finally, ethics rules aimed at the president's own crypto holdings were where the talks actually broke apart. Crypto prices dropped on the news, though it had been sliding in anticipation most of the day anyway. So what's the point? Rules don't stop existing because Congress can't agree on them. They just get written somewhere else. The SEC chairman said this week that his agency keeps going on with or without a bill. 30 years of commercial internet and Congress still hasn't passed a federal privacy law. Follow the new old tech guy on X. At Chuck Palm.
4: Midweek Sports is in with our Robert Workman.
16: Baseball Tuesday, the Brewers buried the Pirates 5-1 and clinched the National League Central Division title for the fourth year in a row. Milwaukee owns the best record in the majors, but needed a little help last night to sew up the division, and the crew got it as the Braves rallied past the Cubs 6-3. Two-run taters from Ronald Acuna Jr., Ozzie Albies, and Drake Baldwin wiped out an early 3-0 deficit. Dodgers blanked the Reds 4-0 behind the three-hit pitching of Yoshinobu Yamamoto and friends. LA's magic number to win the West is 2. All four of the NL wildcard contenders lost. We mentioned the Cubs. The Nationals topped the Phillies 6-3 on Dalen Lyles' tie-breaking pinch-hit three-run homer. Rockies hung up a 5-spot in the 6th and beat the Padres 9-3 to snap an 8-game skid. And Este Uri Ruiz cleared the bases with a double in the 11th as the Marlins down the Diamondbacks 4-2. AL Central is still up for grabs. The Guardians got a walk-off two-run double from Brian Rocchio to shade the White Sox 7-6 and pull within a half game of Chicago. Junior Caminero hit his second walk-off dinger in 4 games as the Rays dazed the A's 2-1. Yankees still alive in the East. They tore up the Twins 8-1. Max Fried picking up his first win since April. Astros over the Royals 4-2. Rangers ripped the Red Sox 4-2. Houston just a game ahead of Texas in the West. And the Orioles got by the Mets in 11 innings. Ex-Met Pete Alonso tied the game in the ninth with career home run number 300 in front of his old fans.
22: I appreciate all the support for all the years I've been here, all the life I've lived here.
16: Kobe Mayo then won it with a three-run inside the park homer in Extras. That's Wednesday Sports.
4: Thank you, Robert. It's 7 till. When we return on America in the Morning, decision by the DA in the case of Nick Reiner after these messages.

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6: Now, 5 till, you're with America in the Morning. Both singers Macklemore and Ed Sheeran are facing blowback over Macklemore's pro-Palestinian comments at a recent event. Entertainment reporter Kevin Carr says the Sheeran concert tour is now in jeopardy.
7: Ed Sheeran's North and South America arena tour has become a flashpoint for international politics. It began on September 5th when rapper Macklemore made pro-Palestinian comments during his opening performance in New Jersey.
8: One of the reasons why I wanted to come on this tour was because I wanted to stand up here on stages and stadiums across America and say two words that are very near and dear to my heart, free Palestine.
7: Macklemore said his problem is with Israel, not with Jewish people.
8: To all of my Jewish brothers and sisters, criticism of Israel, criticism of apartheid, being against genocide in no way is a criticism of you.
7: Earlier this summer, the rapper made similar comments on stage, which he posted on Instagram.
9: None of us are free until everyone else is free.
7: On Monday, the promoter announced that Macklemore would no longer be part of the tour. Multiple stadium owners, most vocally billionaire Robert Kraft, who owns the New England Patriots and Gillette Stadium, told promoters they would not allow Macklemore to perform in their venues. In a surprise rebuke on Tuesday, replacement artist Aaron Rowe, the Irish folk band Bioga, the Danish band Lucas Graham, and singer Phineas all dropped out of the tour in solidarity with Macklemore. Sheeran is now attempting damage control, blaming the ousting of Macklemore solely on the promoters. I'm Kevin Carr.
6: In Los Angeles, a decision has been made by the district attorney in processing the son of the late actor and director Rob Reiner. Details from correspondent Ed Donahue.
10: We did speak with Nick Reiner's siblings. They made their views very clear. We took their views into consideration and ultimately deciding not to seek the death penalty.
11: Prosecutors in California say they won't pursue the death penalty for Rob Reiner's son, Nick, in the killing of his parents.
10: That means that the maximum sentence that Mr. Reiner will be looking at is life without the possibility of parole.
11: Los Angeles District Attorney Nathan Hochman says it was a careful and thorough review.
10: Where we look at the aggravating factors as well as the mitigating factors. Where we have spoken to the victim's family, we have spoken to prosecutors, law enforcement, and I've worked with the most senior people in the district attorney's office.
11: Rob and Michelle Reiner were stabbed to death in their Los Angeles home late last year. A grand jury said Nick Reiner was lying in wait before killing them. He has not entered a plea. I'm Ed Donahue.
6: That's our show for today, Wednesday, September 16th, 2026. America in the Morning is produced by Jeff McKay. I'm John Trout. This is Westwood One.
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14: Sherry Preston. Six people killed in Los Angeles, three in a bus crash and three in a news helicopter crash that followed as reporters were trying to cover it. This is Sound of Police dispatching officers.
15: 310, Roger, can you go by the smoke and just verify what that is exactly?
16: Just as that there's a helicopter down over there.
15: I'm sorry, say that again?
16: There's a helicopter down just outside the airspace.
14: That from Live ATC, all of it happening in the San Fernando Valley in the suburb of Chatsworth, California. The chopper hovering over the scene of the bus crash fell from the sky and burst into flames. Killed were News Chopper 4 reporter Elenia Marino and her pilot, George Marcinow. The Federal Reserve wraps up its two-day September meeting today and says ABC's Lionel Moise.
17: Borrowing money is about to get more expensive, with the Federal Reserve expected to raise interest rates today for the first time in 3 years, all while oil and gas prices have been surging because of conflicts in the Middle East. One expert says $7 per gallon diesel could soon be reality in the Midwest.
14: Gas prices have hit $4.31 a gallon on average, according to Gas Buddy. Tom Kloza, chief oil analyst at Kloza Advisors, says consumers are paying attention.
18: You go over $4, some people cut back. You go over $4.50, others cut back. And at $5, a lot of people cut back.
14: President Trump's handpicked Kennedy Center board voting to close the Kennedy Center unless President Trump's name is put on the building. The board says it was closed for renovations. OpenAI CEO Sam Altman reversing course, now saying at a Silicon Valley conference Tuesday that government regulation is not needed for his and other AI companies.
19: The world should trust that we are going to do the right thing because it's the right thing and because we feel the magnitude of this.
14: Other tech leaders say more guardrails are necessary as AI expands. 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
20: After a deadly shooting at the Bite of Seattle in July and three more shootings in Belltown over Labor Day weekend, Mayor Katie Wilson has released the gun violence prevention plan she promised last week. It combines more police presence with youth programs and tighter coordination among 911, city agencies, and community groups. Northwest News Radio's Jeff Pogela explains.
7: Wilson wants the care department, which runs Seattle's 911 center, to coordinate community violence intervention. Police would also expand bike patrols in Belltown, North Aurora, Little Saigon, and Rainier Beach. But her plan also looks beyond the immediate police response.
21: That means investing more in after-school and evening programs that allow young people to have safe places to be themselves.
7: Wilson also wants every murder in the city reviewed to identify where city systems or services failed. And the plan includes free mental health services for people aged 13 through 24. But Seattle City Council member Maritza Rivera calls the plan more of the same, saying it relies far too heavily on programs that are already in place. Jeff Pogel on Northwest News Radio.
20: Rivera has spent nearly a year pushing Seattle to work with the National Network for Safe Communities. On Tuesday, her resolution was approved by City Council. Meanwhile, several local governments in the Pacific Northwest are suing the federal government. The case is a result of the Trump administration's attempt to pressure local governments to impose anti-immigration, anti-abortion, and anti-LGBTQ directives as a prerequisite to receive funding already approved by Congress. According to King County, the plaintiffs include the Port of Seattle, King, Thurston, Snohomish, and Kitsap counties, along with the cities of Bellingham and Bremerton. The lawsuit asks the court to rule that the grant conditions are illegal and cannot be enforced, and to stop the government from imposing or enforcing them. I'm Lillian James. 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
6: This is America in the Morning from Westwood One. Good morning, I'm John Trout. It's Wednesday, September 16th, 2026. Here's what's coming up on America in the Morning.
24: President Trump is hammering the Supreme Court for rejecting his bid to restrict mail-in voting for the midterm. Sagar Meghani, Washington.
25: Bernie Sanders and Steve Bannon, an unlikely alliance over AI.
26: The liabilities here are real.
25: I'm Joan Jones.
27: The naming of the Kennedy Center seems to be at the center of its closing.
28: We keep the Kennedy Center healthy.
27: I'm Julie Walker.
29: Federal authorities say a Pennsylvania man is accused of plotting a violent attack on behalf of ISIS. I'm Clayton Neville.
30: Air Force Secretary Troy Meek says the U.S. has deployed weapons to space. Marcela Sanchez, Washington.
31: ESPN sideline reporter Holly Rowe says she has accepted an apology from the University of Texas quarterback for an insensitive comment about an AI video. I'm Jennifer King.
6: All ahead on America in the Morning. Now, seven after. President Trump is lashing out at the Supreme Court for rejecting his push to limit mail-in voting, especially the three justices he nominated to the nation's highest court, after they voted 7-2 to reject his orders on mail-in voting for the midterm election, now less than 2 months away. Washington correspondent Sagar Meghani reports.
32: Are you concerned at all that voters may be confused about what their options actually are now to vote by mail? And what, if anything, will the DOJ do to kind of educate people on the fallout of this case now?
33: I haven't seen any suggestion or any information or heard from secretaries of state that's an issue. That's the response. I mean, listen, ballots are confusing in every election, the way they're distributed, the way they're talked about. That's something that that the state and locals handle very well every single election cycle for one reason or another. So no, that doesn't concern me.
24: President Trump is hammering the Supreme Court for rejecting his bid to restrict mail-in voting for the midterms.
33: There's this constant pressure and this effort by the media and by mostly by Democrats that somehow doing that is a bad thing. Everybody should want that. The Republicans and Democrats should want free and fair elections. So while the Supreme Court did what it did, we're not going to stop the work that we're doing.
24: On social media, the president says the radical left bullies the conservative majority court into making decisions that set back the country at least 100 years. Three of the justices are his appointees. All three voted against him, and the president seethed, writing, "They're not the people I interviewed."
33: He is very frustrated, and I wasn't at the interviews that he participated in during the last administration when he selected these folks to be on the Supreme Court. He has every right, and indeed he should communicate his concerns with the Supreme Court whenever he has them. This isn't the first time that he's done it, and it won't be the last.
24: At a White House briefing, Attorney General Todd Blanche said the president should speak out when the high court upsets him.
33: He has every right.
24: Blanche says the administration will comply with the ruling.
33: Of course we're going to comply with the Supreme Court's decision, as we always do. That doesn't mean that we're not going to do everything in this administration that we can to make sure that there are free and fair elections.
24: Sagar Meghani, Washington.
6: A Democrat socialist senator and a top supporter of President Trump find themselves on the same side of the issue of artificial intelligence. Joan Jones reports both spoke out on the need to put guardrails on AI.
2: This is going to have to be executive action. The legislation is going to be enormously complicated and take a while just because the technology is complicated. The opportunities are complicated. And the bottomless pit, the abyss of the downside is complicated.
3: Civil libertarians warn us that AI is in the process of eviscerating our privacy rights by making it easier to collect and analyze every email that we send, every text, every website visit, and every trip that we make in our car.
25: The Vermont Democrat and former Trump advisor are joining forces to sound the alarm over artificial intelligence. They appeared together in Washington, warning in their opinion that AI is advancing so quickly, government needs to step in before humans lose control.
3: If AI surpasses human intelligence, as many scientists believe could happen, this technology will escape human control with potentially catastrophic consequences.
25: Senator Bernie Sanders is particularly worried about jobs and the possibility that increasingly powerful AI could eventually replace millions of American workers. And he wants Congress to put the brakes on development of what's called artificial superintelligence. Bannon agrees that AI needs to be slowed down, but for a very different reason.
2: People don't trust them. The people don't trust them, and that trust is not going up.
25: Now, Steve Bannon is focused heavily on China and the possibility that Beijing could gain access to powerful American AI technology. It's a pretty remarkable political alliance. Sanders and Bannon agree that AI poses a serious threat, even though they come at the issue from very different directions. And with AI developing at breakneck speed, expect this debate in Washington to get a whole lot louder. For America in the Morning, I'm Joan Jones.
6: It's 12 after. When we return on America in the Morning, ISIS attack on America thwarted after these messages.
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0: America in the Morning continues from the nation's midsection to the Great Lakes. A check on that storm system. Here's AccuWeather.com meteorologist LaTroy Thornton.
1: Stormy conditions do continue today for some areas of the plains, but as a disturbance continues to work its way eastward, the most numerous heavy showers and storms start to become a bit more focused on the Midwest and portions of the Great Lakes states today, with an area from Iowa and northern Missouri eastward through northern Illinois and Indiana, the most likely area to end up with numerous drenching downpours today. As the rain piles up in some of these areas, the risk for localized flash flooding continues, resulting in slow travel in spots. Some of these storms may even turn severe at times. Just north and west of this zone, a separate storm mostly exiting into Canada leaves behind a couple of showers from the Dakotas into northern and western Minnesota. There could still be a thunderstorm to start the day, though, for central and eastern Nebraska and Kansas. Watch for a thunderstorm in the area as well from Ohio and western Pennsylvania, south and west across the Ohio Valley and into southern Missouri, Arkansas, Louisiana, and much of the Texas Gulf Coast, with some thunderstorms dotting the Florida Peninsula as well, but generally dry conditions from the remainder of the southeast through the mid-Atlantic and much of the northeast. For areas west of the plains, an even more active round of monsoon thunderstorms is in store today from Arizona and New Mexico into portions of Colorado and even Utah, although at least a spotty thunderstorm could make it as far to the north as southern Wyoming through the day today. Otherwise, a strengthening storm brings afternoon thundershowers from northern California into south central Oregon, some of which may even contain hail. In Brockway, Pennsylvania, today brings some sun, humidity, and near-record warmth, then a stray late-day thunderstorm, high 81. For Coffeyville, Kansas, expect sunshine and heat instead, the high 102. That's the nation's weather. I'm AccuWeather.com meteorologist LaTroy Thornton.
0: You're with America in the Morning. It's 16 after. The board of the Kennedy Center has voted to shut the arts facility for renovations, but that now comes with a demand. Correspondent Julie Walker reports President Trump says that no repairs will take place unless his name is returned to the building's facade.
2: The naming of the Kennedy Center seems to be at the center of its closing. The board voting in a Tuesday meeting that President Trump and his Commerce Secretary were at to shut it down over both finances and a dispute about putting Trump's name on it. Earlier in the day, a federal judge blocking the Kennedy Center board from adding Trump's name anywhere, saying it would violate an earlier ruling that his name was illegally added to the building and needs congressional approval.
3: We want to make sure that we keep the Kennedy Center healthy. And certainly, as you know, we have been dealing with the unlawful naming, and it is being held hostage. Every time there's an issue that comes up, it has been connected. We will consider to do this, but, or unless, it has Donald Trump's name on the bill.
2: Trump later posting on social media the closure was necessary for public safety and strongly implying the fate of the Kennedy Center depends largely on whether his name is attached. I'm Julie Walker.
0: A Pennsylvania man is under arrest and in federal custody, accused of plotting a violent attack on American soil on behalf of ISIS. Correspondent Clayton Neville reports.
4: 21-year-old Jonathan Hunter Kramer was arrested after FBI agents tracked him to a hotel and seized a semi-automatic rifle, 5 magazines, and 190 rounds of ammunition. Authorities say that Kramer allegedly pledged allegiance to ISIS. He's charged with receiving a firearm and is accused of trying to help a designated foreign terrorist group. Authorities started investigating Kramer back in March after an anonymous tip came in shortly after his release from a juvenile facility. The tipster said that Kramer was ordering mysterious packages. According to the DOJ, he's been on the FBI's radar since 2023, when he was charged in Pennsylvania for his role in a plot to carry out a mass casualty attack. I'm Clayton Neville.
0: It's 19 after. Treasury Secretary taken to task over the state of the economy when America in the Morning continues after these messages.
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4: It's 21 after. Welcome back. You're with America in the Morning. With the midterm election just weeks away, Democrats took to task Secretary Scott Bessent in a combative House hearing. They sought to paint him as covering for President Trump in the face of high energy prices and rising interest costs on consumer debt. Bessent presented a spirited defense of Trump's economic record in his testimony, which was formally scheduled as part of International Monetary Fund oversight, but rapidly developed into a free-for-all about partisan views on the economy. Bessent was frequently interrupted not by just Democrats who insisted he answer yes or no questions on a range of issues, but also a group of protesters who objected to U.S. sanctions on Iran and Cuba. That, according to CNBC, the 10-year Treasury note traded at 5% midday on Tuesday. It briefly reached a level not seen since 2007. That has raised consumer borrowing costs. The 30-year fixed mortgage rate topped 7% last week. Today's the day Wall Street's been waiting for. The Federal Reserve is meeting and will make a move on interest rates. Stocks have been under extreme pressure due to the ongoing events in the Middle East, oil surpassing $100 a barrel, and the benchmark Treasury yield pushing past 5%. The last two times that happened was after the end of the pandemic and right before the banking crisis of 2007. While the Fed is expected to raise interest rates by a quarter of 1%, that would come with concern, as President Trump has been demanding interest rates be lowered. Seth Soutell with more from Wall Street.
5: I'm Seth Soutell, and this is the AP Markets Report. Stocks lost ground as higher crude oil prices and the bond market stepped up pressure on Wall Street. The S&P 500 fell 0.4% Tuesday. The Dow gave back 328 points. That's about 0.6%. The Nasdaq Composite fell 0.8%. The yield on the 10-year Treasury note rose to 5%. Treasury yields are used to set rates on mortgages and lots of other kinds of loans. When they rise, it slows down the economy by making it more expensive to borrow money. The price of crude oil rose again as the war with Iran drags on. Brent crude rose almost 3% and is back above $108 a barrel. Higher oil prices put upward pressure on prices for gas and diesel. Seth Soutell, New York.
4: According to the CBC, the Canadian government has announced a major tax reform, Canada Investment Summit, allowing for businesses to write off investments. The productivity mega deduction will allow companies to expense the total cost of new investments across a number of sectors, including machinery, equipment, clean energy, zero emission vehicles, and more. Prime Minister Mark Carney says, quote, "Our goal is simple, to make Canada the most attractive place in the G7 to invest," end quote. 24 after. U.S. deploys weapons into space. When America in the Morning continues after these messages.

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3: Me too.
4: This is America in the Morning. For the first time in our nation's history, the United States has confirmed that it has deployed weapons into space. Correspondent Marcela Sanchez has that story.
5: Air Force Secretary Troy Meink says the U.S. has deployed weapons to space that are capable of defending the joint force against hostile action. He made the announcement at the Air and Space Cyber Conference in Maryland, but Meink did not say what the weapons were or how they work. In 2024, the U.S. said Russia was developing a new anti-satellite weapon that could be launched from space. At the time, the White House said the danger was not imminent, but the reports reflected long-standing worries about space threats from Russia and China. Marcela Sanchez, Washington.
4: The grandson and nephew of quarterback royalty is apologizing after a misstep in front of the press following the University of Texas Longhorns' latest victory. Jennifer King explains.
6: ESPN sideline reporter Holly Rowe says she has accepted an apology from Arch Manning, the University of Texas quarterback, for an insensitive comment about an AI video. At a media availability Monday, Manning was asked if he had seen any social media posts after their big win over Ohio State. Manning mentioned an AI-altered video that depicted Longhorns coach Steve Sarkisian that shows him backhanding the reporter across the face and running off into the crowd.
7: Y'all seen that one? How's it going? Of him slapping Holly Rowe.
6: What really happened was Sarkisian said Texas fight hook'em, then ignored Rowe's questions and walked away to join the celebrations. The AI video, Manning's comments, and laughter among the media at the event drew widespread criticism from many, with people saying violence against women is never funny. The young player, who has endorsement deals with brands like Red Bull and Google Gemini, says he will be more thoughtful going forward. I'm Jennifer King.
4: America in the Morning for Wednesday, September 16th, 2026 is produced by Jeff McKay. I'm John Trout. This is Westwood One.
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12: ABC News, I'm Sherry Preston. Six people dying in a pair of crashes in Los Angeles. ABC's Trevor Ault is there and says a news chopper went down while on a story.
13: Flames erupting after the aircraft crashed between two commercial buildings. Police say at least three people were killed, including a pedestrian on the ground. The chopper went down just after 7 p.m., less than a mile from where first responders were already working a deadly bus crash. An SUV had slammed into the side of a Metro bus, becoming lodged inside the vehicle.
12: President Trump has long been pushing for the Fed to cut interest rates, but experts think it's going to go the other way this afternoon. The Fed is expected to announce its first interest rate increase in 3 years because inflation is so high. On the rise, gas prices, $4.36 a gallon now, according to Gas Buddy. The Kennedy Center board closing down the main building for renovations, but President Trump says if his name isn't on the side of the building, there won't be any renovations at all. This is it.
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4: This is America in the Morning from Westwood One. Coming up this half hour,
16: the FBI's chief is defending the loosening of some bureau hiring requirements. Sagar Meghani, Washington.
17: Republican Congressman Thomas Massie introduces articles of impeachment against Defense Secretary Pete Hegseth. I'm John Stolness in Washington.
4: A television news helicopter crashes in Los Angeles.
18: Outrage surrounding comments on social media made by a Texas candidate running for state office. I'm Clayton Neville.
19: Families of the 67 victims killed in last year's D.C. midair collision are urging Congress to improve safety measures. I'm Julie Walker.
20: Ed Sheeran's concert tour is in jeopardy after the Macklemore row. I'm Kevin Carr.
4: Back after these messages.

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5: This is Todd Herman. 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They deal with the insurance company so you can focus on healing and your family. They have the strength to take a case all the way to trial and the wisdom to know when the right move is to negotiate. And here's something else. Hiring Harold's team won't cost you a thing out of pocket. If they don't recover

0: The risk for fires sparked by that lightning, but storms in other places may be strong enough to produce some small hail instead. As that storm does eventually push a bit farther inland tomorrow, the afternoon's thundershower risk shifts a bit more to the north and east, eventually including northwestern Nevada, much of western Idaho, the eastern two-thirds or so of Oregon, even a small corner of southeastern Washington, all areas where there could be hail. Otherwise, look for monsoon thunderstorm activity to become even more widespread all around the Four Corners region, with at least a shower perhaps in the area at any time from Arizona and western New Mexico to southwestern Colorado. While this uptick in the coverage and intensity of the storms may bring beneficial rain to parts of the area, any of these storms, especially by the afternoon, may turn out heavy enough to bring the risk for flash flooding as well. East of there, a storm passing mostly into Canada brings a couple of showers to portions of the Dakotas and the northern part of the Midwest, while some areas farther south, mainly from Iowa and northern Missouri into portions of Illinois, Indiana, and lower Michigan, face the risk for numerous thunderstorms once again near and along a cold front tracking mainly just north of the Ohio River. Thunderstorm activity turns a bit more spotty from southern Missouri into eastern Texas and through the central Gulf Coast, with a thunderstorm in spots around the Florida Peninsula, but generally dry conditions northward right through the rest of the southeast, and in fact right through New England. That's the weather across America. I'm AccuWeather.com meteorologist LaTroy Thornton.
1: 23 till. You're with America in the morning. FBI Director Kash Patel spent Tuesday in a Senate hearing where he defended the firings of some agents and took heat for the Bureau's policies on topics from prostitution to elections to bestiality, claiming the FBI is not loosening hiring standards. Washington correspondent Sagar Magani reports.
2: The FBI's chief is defending the loosening of some Bureau hiring requirements.
3: Here are a few numbers, and behind these stats are lives saved across the country. The FBI has arrested 54,000 violent criminals. That's up 90% from the 18-month year period prior to that. That's making America safe.
2: At a Senate hearing, Democrat Dick Durbin said the FBI has stopped automatically disqualifying some applicants.
4: Under this, Mr. Patel's failed leadership, decades of efforts to modernize and reform the FBI are being undone. And the Bureau has been reshaped as a political weapon against President Trump's political enemies and a shield to protect the president and his MAGA loyalists, not the American people, who have stolen from our employees, paid for sex, are engaged in bestiality.
2: Director Kash Patel says that's not about lowering standards.
3: We did not want to punish victims of bestiality, victims who were trafficked. We did not want to make it an automatic disqualification for the FBI to consider you if you are a victim of these awful, heinous acts. They still have to go to the same rigorous standards and application process.
2: It wasn't good enough for Republican John Kennedy after Patel noted subordinates recommended the changes.
5: And when you saw bestiality, I say this with respect, the person who recommended it, why didn't you just say, what planet did you parachute in from? Why do I want to lead?
3: Well, that was my initial response.
5: Why do I want to lead with my chin and get into bestiality?
2: Patel says that was his reaction, but he came to see the changes as a way of supporting victims.
3: That was my initial response, Senator. But they then explained to me and showed me cases in which people were forced into it and had applied to the FBI. And so I thought they should be considered. It's not an automatic disqualification. That's all.
2: Sagar Magani, Washington.
1: In a surprise move on Capitol Hill, Republican Congressman Thomas Massie introduced a resolution of articles of impeachment against Defense Secretary Pete Hegseth in the hopes of removing him from office. John Stolness has more from Washington.
6: Resolved that Peter Brian Hegseth, Secretary of Defense, also referred to as Secretary of War by the administration, is impeached for high crimes and misdemeanors.
7: The Kentucky Republican took to the floor and spoke for an hour and 20 minutes, laying out a detailed case for why he felt Hegseth should be impeached. It's a long shot effort by the conservative Trump critic who lost in a primary election to a Trump-backed candidate a few months ago. Massey's articles of impeachment centered on the war in Iran, which he says began without the necessary congressional approval. but also for administering what he called an unlawful war in Yemen, ordering extrajudicial killings on suspected drug ships in the Caribbean Sea, suppressing free speech, and kidnapping a foreign leader, former Venezuelan leader Nicolas Maduro.
6: Secretary Hegseth has acted in a manner contrary to his trust as Secretary of Defense and subversive of constitutional government. To the

0: great prejudice of the cause of law and justice.
1: Massey has now forced Republican House Speaker Mike Johnson into a difficult position. Unless Johnson changes the floor schedule, the House must hold a vote on the resolution by Thursday. Massey gave little warning to Johnson about his plan, explaining to CNN the Speaker has altered the schedule in the past to keep him from speaking.
2: So I didn't want to show my hand. I didn't show it to anybody. I was afraid that they would do something to subvert me.
1: At the White House, Attorney General Todd Blanche was asked about Massey's resolution and praised the job Hegseth is doing at the Pentagon.
3: The Secretary of War doesn't just go off and do things. So he follows the law. And so the DOJ plays a role in that, and we play an active role in making sure the laws comply with. You called it a war. I disagree with that characterization, as does most of Congress.
1: Massey says he didn't introduce the resolution thinking there was a good chance impeachment will happen, but felt it necessary for the historical record. John Stolness, Washington.
4: Politicians and students in Texas are reacting to a controversial post by a Republican candidate for state office in the Lone Star State. Correspondent Clayton Neville has the latest from Dallas.
5: Beau French is the Republican nominee for Texas Railroad Commissioner. He posted a photo from the University of Texas football game over the weekend showing a group of primarily Southeast Asian students celebrating a win. In the post, he wrote that he had heard UT graduation, quote, looked like this, adding that the problem was far worse than anyone imagined. He said that America has been displaced by foreigners. Since that post was made, Republican politicians have been distancing themselves from French. Senator John Cornyn condemned the remarks, and more are following suit.
6: I would not have done that, and I'm sorry he did.
5: Republican Congressman Pete Sessions was on CNN.
6: This seems to be something that I would not condone at all.
5: The backlash on the national stage has also seen longtime Republican strategist Karl Rove say that he'll support French's political opponent John Rosenthal in November. And conservative commentator Ben Shapiro posed the question, are conservatives supposed to be upset that people from other ethnic backgrounds enjoy college football? Meanwhile, students and alumni reacting to the support that's poured in by some politicians and Americans in general.
7: When you look at recent decisions to erase DEI initiatives, it can seem hypocritical when lawmakers are trying to erase these protections to keep UT a diverse environment. But I am glad that many are speaking up and showing their support. I mean, 90% of the people that get admitted are Texas residents who fought really hard just to be in the top 5% of those classes. So to claim that they're not their definition of American is just factually wrong.
5: This recent UT grad, though, not surprised the post was made in the first place.
7: But I am kind of surprised it was made so publicly, especially with the midterm election coming up.
5: And this UT alum disappointed.
8: I think what bothers me the most is that you could see a group of students, you know, having fun, and they're immediately judged just by the color of their skin.
5: He shared with me that he's a Mexican-American.
8: I spent the last 4 years surrounded by the most amazing people, all from different backgrounds, and the one thing that we did share was that we were Longhorns. We all had the same goal, to earn our degrees and to make a difference in the world.
5: In Dallas, I'm Clayton Neville.
4: It's 16 till. When we return on America in the Morning, Clarity Act fails. Now, who'll regulate cryptocurrency? That and more after these messages.
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15: 32.
4: It's 14 before the hour. You're with America in the Morning. Welcome back. There was tragedy in Los Angeles when a television news helicopter crashed while reporting on a story. The Los Angeles Times reported that KNBC-TV lost contact with their news helicopter. That chopper crashed caused a fire damaging four vehicles and two storage containers, according to the fire department. In a statement, the LA Fire Department said three people are confirmed dead, another injured. The National Transportation Safety Board and the FAA are being called in to investigate. The news helicopter was covering a city bus and SUV crash that killed three people and injured six others. The Los Angeles Police Department will be releasing more details later today. There is a push for more regulations in the skies, which comes following several deadly air crashes, including one in Washington, D.C. Correspondent Julie Walker reports.
16: Families of the 67 victims killed in last year's D.C. midair collision between an American Airlines jet and an Army helicopter, including Doug Lane, who lost his wife and son, are urging Congress and regulators to improve safety measures to prevent future tragedies.
17: We need the people with the power to turn this tragedy into change, to do theirs, and to finish it.
16: Rachel Ferris, who lost four family members, insists airlines must also do more.
18: Do the thing you would demand if your wife and son were on that airplane. Do what you would do if your granddaughter was traveling home with her teddy bear.
16: NTSB Chair Jennifer Homendy says victims' families deserve more.
19: But we can't spend another moment looking them in the eye and doing nothing.
16: Senator Ted Cruz says he hopes to get a bill passed during the lame duck session after the midterms. I'm Julie Walker.
4: In Eastern Europe, NATO jets were scrambled and downed a Russian-made drone in Lithuanian airspace. Correspondent Charles de Ledesma reports that in its war with the Kremlin, Ukrainian President Volodymyr Zelensky says his country would agree to a mutual moratorium with Russia on infrastructure strikes.
20: Lithuania's National Crisis Management Center says the drone was downed around 60 miles west of the country's capital Vilnius and near the Kaunas Reservoir. The incursion follows a speech by NATO Secretary General Mark Rutte on Monday, where he said that strikes close to NATO territory showed Russian President Vladimir Putin's desperation and also his desire to sow fear and terror. Rutte added such strikes would drive the transatlantic organization to increase its support for Kyiv. Volodymyr Zelensky said that Ukraine is ready to halt its strikes on Russian territory. He adds if the American partners manage to ensure the real readiness of Russia to stop this war on the destruction of life and do it truthfully and long-term, Ukraine will take its de-escalation steps. His comments come after President Donald Trump claimed in a social media post that Russia and Ukraine had agreed not to hit each other's energy infrastructure. Russia, in turn, has not immediately commented on Trump's claim. Previous efforts to broker even a partial ceasefire have repeatedly fallen apart within hours, with both sides accusing each other of violations. I'm Charles Dillardesma.
4: The Senate failed to advance the Clarity Act, a cryptocurrency regulation bill, Tuesday, and industry groups say the rules will now be written by federal regulators instead. The new old tech guy, Chuck Palm, has that story.
21: The Senate took a vote on the history of crypto, and most people aren't aware.
15: It's called the Clarity Act, and it was supposed to settle a decades-old question on who actually regulates digital assets. Is it the SEC, the Commodities Futures Trading Commission, or right now the answer is both, sort of. The bill needed cloture, which is 60 votes, just to start the debate, and it did not get them. That's probably the end of the discussion. Cynthia Loomis, the Wyoming Republican who negotiated the whole thing, told reporters afterwards, quote, "I think we're done. It's over." She said they'd been at it for more than a year and had given in to the other side over 120 of their requests. The most contested parts were whether stablecoins can pay you interest and how much liability a software developer carries for code that other people use. And finally, ethics rules aimed at the president's own crypto holdings were where the talks actually broke apart. Crypto prices dropped on the news, though it had been sliding in anticipation most of the day anyway. So what's the point? Rules don't stop existing because Congress can't agree on them. They just get written somewhere else. The SEC chairman said this week that his agency keeps going on with or without a bill. 30 years of commercial internet and Congress still hasn't passed a federal privacy law. Follow the new old tech guy on X at Chuck Palm.
4: Midweek Sports is in with our Robert Workman.
21: Baseball Tuesday, the Brewers buried the Pirates 5-1 and clinched the National League Central Division title for the fourth year in a row. Milwaukee owns the best record in the majors, but needed a little help last night to sew up the division, and the crew got it as the Braves rally past the Cubs 6-3. Two-run taters from Ronald Acuna Jr., Ozzie Albies, and Drake Baldwin wiped out an early 3-0 deficit. Dodgers blanked the Reds 4-0 behind the three-hit pitching of Yoshinobu Yamamoto and friends. LA's magic number to win the West is 2. All four of the NL wildcard contenders lost. We mentioned the Cubs. The Nationals topped the Phillies 6-3 on Dalen Lyles' tie-breaking pinch-hit three-run homer. Rockies hung up a 5-spot in the 6th and beat the Padres 9-3 to snap an 8-game skid. And Este Uri Ruiz cleared the bases with a double in the 11th as the Marlins down the Diamondbacks 4-2. AL Central is still up for grabs. The Guardians got a walk-off two-run double from Brian Rocchio to shade the White Sox 7-6 and pull within a half game of Chicago. Junior Caminero hit his second walk-off dinger in 4 games as the Rays dazed the A's 2-1. Yankees still alive in the East. They tore up the Twins 8-1. Max Fried picking up his first win since April. Astros over the Royals 4-2. Rangers ripped the Red Sox 4-2. Houston just a game ahead of Texas in the West. And the Orioles got by the Mets in 11 innings. Ex-Met Pete Alonso tied the game in the ninth with career home run number 300 in front of his old fans.
22: I appreciate all the support for all the years I've been here, all the life I've lived here.
21: Kobe Mayo then won it with a 3-run inside the park homer in extras. That's Wednesday Sports.
4: Thank you, Robert. It's 7 till. When we return on America in the Morning, decision by the DA in the case of Nick Reiner after these messages.
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0: Now, 5 till, you're with America in the Morning. Both singers Macklemore and Ed Sheeran are facing blowback over Macklemore's pro-Palestinian comments at a recent event. Entertainment reporter Kevin Carr says the Sheeran concert tour is now in jeopardy.
1: Ed Sheeran's North and South America arena tour has become a flashpoint for international politics. It began on September 5th when rapper Macklemore made pro-Palestinian comments during his opening performance in New Jersey.
2: One of the reasons why I wanted to come on this tour was because I wanted to stand up here on stages and stadiums across America and say two words that are very near and dear to my heart: free Palestine.
1: Macklemore said his problem is with Israel, not with Jewish people.
2: To all of my Jewish brothers and sisters, criticism of Israel, criticism of apartheid, being against genocide in no way is a criticism of you.
1: Earlier this summer, the rapper made similar comments on stage, which he posted on Instagram.
3: None of us are free until everyone else is free.
1: On Monday, the promoter announced that Macklemore would no longer be part of the tour. Multiple stadium owners, most vocally billionaire Robert Kraft, who owns the New England Patriots and Gillette Stadium, told promoters they would not allow Macklemore to perform in their venues. In a surprise rebuke on Tuesday, replacement artist Aaron Rowe, the Irish folk band Bioga, the Danish band Lucas Graham, and singer Phineas all dropped out of the tour in solidarity with Macklemore. Sheeran is now attempting damage control, blaming the ousting of Macklemore solely on the promoters. I'm Kevin Carr.
0: In Los Angeles, a decision has been made by the district attorney in processing the son of the late actor and director Rob Reiner. Details from correspondent Ed Donahue.
4: We did speak with Nick Reiner's siblings. They made their views very clear. We took their views into consideration in ultimately deciding not to seek the death penalty.
5: Prosecutors in California say they won't pursue the death penalty for Rob Reiner's son, Nick, in the killing of his parents.
4: That means that the maximum sentence that Mr. Reiner will be looking at is life without the possibility of parole.
5: Los Angeles District Attorney Nathan Hochman says it was a careful and thorough review.
4: Where we look at the aggravating factors as well as the mitigating factors. Where we have spoken to the victim's family, we have spoken to prosecutors, law enforcement, and I've worked with the most senior people in the district attorney's office.
5: Rob and Michelle Reiner were stabbed to death in their Los Angeles home late last year. A grand jury said Nick Reiner was lying in wait before killing them. He has not entered a plea. I'm Ed Donahue.
0: That's our show for today, Wednesday, September 16th, 2026. America in the Morning is produced by Jeff McKay. I'm John Trout. This is Westwood One.
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10: From ABC News. Sherry Preston, tragedy in Los Angeles. Three people killed in a bus crash, then three more killed when a news chopper covering that story went down. ABC's Trevor Ault is in L.A. with more on the local NBC affiliate who lost two journalists.
11: KNBC confirmed its news chopper had gone down.
12: We've been telling you that we've been piecing it together here. We knew it was a news chopper. We knew we'd lost contact with our people out there. And we've just received the confirmation that, in fact, News Chopper 4 went down just before 7 o'clock tonight in Chatsworth.
11: KNBC is identifying those on board as Angel City Air reporter Ileana Marino and experienced pilot George Marcineau.
10: A third person on the ground was also killed when the helicopter crashed. The Federal Reserve is expected to raise interest rates for the first time in 3 years later today when its September meeting comes to a close. On Wall Street, here's ABC Chief Business Correspondent Rebecca Jarvis.
13: President Trump has been pressuring the Federal Reserve for years to lower interest rates. Now the president's appointment, Kevin Warsh, is at the helm of the Fed. He and his team will have to make this pivotal decision today, and the markets are anticipating an interest rate hike that would make borrowing more expensive, but it would hopefully put pressure on many of those consumer prices.
10: One thing consumers are paying a lot more for is gasoline. Gas Buddy says it's averaging $4.26 a gallon. Diesel now at a record high $6.30 a gallon. You know who uses diesel? All those semi drivers you see on the highway.
14: If you had one of these big transport trucks that passed you on the road on February 28th, it was hauling about $30,000 worth of fuel. Tomorrow, that same truck is hauling about $50,000. So that's pretty considerable inflation.
10: Oil analyst Tom Closa, amid the U.S.-Canada trade war, the European Union is proposing making Canada the EU's first associate member. This is ABC News.
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10: Something called the Protect College Sports Act has passed the House and is now headed to the Senate. And ABC's Sophie Flay.
17: The reforms come amid legal challenges over the rules governing college athletics. The Protect College Sports Act would make several changes, including setting compensation rules around players' name, image, and likeness payments, giving athletes 5 years of eligibility, generally allowing one transfer, and providing protections for scholarships and health care.
10: To regulate or not to regulate artificial intelligence, Meta chief Mark Zuckerberg is the latest saying he supports independent evaluations in AI development, but others say the guardrails are premature. ABC's Luz Pena has more on a conference held in Silicon Valley on Tuesday.
18: Interviewing Anthropic's CEO Dario Amodei, who has been increasingly vocal about the speed of AI.
19: What's your biggest shock about where we are right now?
20: You know, it's been the pace of the progress.
18: NVIDIA CEO Jensen Huang pushed for more safety measures.
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10: Dozens of new features are launching on Meta's platforms, including Instagram and Facebook, but to get them, you're going to have to pay. The company introducing a subscription program called Meta One, which will include more access to AI. Prices start at $3 a month. 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
22: A look at Seattle Mayor Katie Wilson's plan to stop gun violence and why several local governments are again suing the federal government. It is now 5:04.
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22: And let's say good morning to Libby Kay.
23: Hi, Eric. Good morning. We got a slow start already for Valley Freeway travelers. Real quick, there's road work right before State Route 516. Looks like at least one, maybe even the two right lanes are blocked here, and you're not getting on at Willis Road, FYI. So I'm already looking at about a 25-minute estimate travel time between Auburn and Renton. You're jamming up at 277. So if you can hop off there to Central Avenue, it may save you at least a handful of minutes for right now. I also see maybe some builds south of here on Valley Freeway northbound as you're coming up in toward Pacific.
1: effect. I don't have anything unusual through there. I'll keep watching, but that's already a little slower. Recommending taking East Valley Highway instead. So something else I'm watching out for. South Sounders, you seem to be okay. In towards Seattle, we're accident-free. Power outage, though, again this morning. International District, so just west of I-5, Dearborn to almost Yesler Way. We could see lights out. Just keep that one in mind. North Sounders, you're incident-free, but oof, you got a foggier start. Most, you know, areas you would expect. The westbound Highway 2 trestle travelers coming out of Lake Stevens, SR9 through Snohomish. Stay route 522 between the Snohomish River Bridge and the Rowan Highway 2 coming through Monroe as well. Just careful. In the Northwest News Radio Traffic Center, I'm Libby Kay.
22: All right, thanks a lot, Libby. We'll speak with you in less than 10 minutes. Your forecast for this afternoon, sunny skies will high in the mid, rather the low to mid 70s. Clear skies tonight with a low in the mid 50s. Sunny skies tomorrow with a high in the low to mid 70s. And for Friday, mostly sunny with a high in the low 70s. Currently, we got 51 degrees with clear skies in Bremerton and 55 degrees with clear skies here in downtown Seattle.
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22: Good morning. It is now 5:06. After a deadly shooting at the Bite of Seattle in July and three more shootings in Belltown over Labor Day weekend, Mayor Katie Wilson has released the gun violence prevention plan she promised last week and combines more police presence with youth programs and tighter coordination among 911, city agencies, and community groups. Northwest News Radio's Jeff Pogula explains.
2: Wilson wants the care department, which runs Seattle's 911 center, to coordinate community violence intervention. Police would also expand bike patrols in Belltown, North Aurora, Little Saigon, and Rainier Beach. But her plan also looks beyond the immediate police response.
3: That means investing more in after-school and evening programs that allow young people to have safe places to be themselves.
2: Wilson also wants every murder in the city reviewed to identify where city systems or services failed. And the plan includes free mental health services for people aged 13 through 24. But Seattle City Council member Maritza Rivera calls the plan more of the same, saying it relies far too heavily on programs that are already in place. Jeff Pogula, Northwest News Radio.
22: Rivera has spent nearly a year pushing Seattle to work with the National Network for Safe Communities. And then yesterday, her resolution was formally approved by the City Council. Several local governments in the Pacific Northwest are again suing the federal government. The case is a result of the Trump administration's attempt to pressure local governments to impose anti-immigrant, anti-abortion, and anti-LGBTQ plus directives as a prerequisite to receive funding already approved by Congress. According to King County, the plaintiffs include the Port of Seattle, King, Thurston, Snohomish, and Kitsap counties, along with the cities of Bellingham and Bremerton. The lawsuit asked the court to rule that the grant coordinators, rather the grant conditions, are illegal and cannot be enforced, and to stop the government from imposing or enforcing them. We told you how large tech firm leaders are calling for a paced approach to artificial intelligence, and how the Gates Foundation is pledging $1 billion to help ensure AI combats social inequities. So now we turn to how Washington senators are tackling the issue. Here's Northwest News Radio's Denise Whitaker.
4: So the problem here is we have a bunch of people within the industry calling out what are these technology developments, but we need to do something about this.
24: Senator Maria Cantwell on the Senate floor drawing attention to cyber attacks on infrastructure and other security incidents she says were carried out by AI agents networking with each other. She just reintroduced a bill to create test beds to isolate and accelerate secure AI technologies. Senator Patty Murray co-sponsored a bill to boost training for national security workers and also secured $10 million to build secure computing and storage infrastructures for AI at the University of Washington. Denise Whitaker, Northwest News Radio.
22: A warning from the Washington State Fire Marshal's Office is urging older adults to take a closer look at their fire escape plans. People over the age of 60 account for nearly 51% of Washington's fire fatalities last year, and those over 65 are nearly three times more likely to die in a fire. The Fire Marshal's Office recommends smoke alarms on every floor and in every bedroom, plus carbon monoxide alarms near sleeping areas. For people with hearing or vision impairments, consider bed shaking or strobe light alarms. Officials also say to keep mobility and medical equipment nearby and practice fire escape plans regularly. It's one thing to have RVs parked along your street. Now imagine them floating down the river. Northwest News Radio's Brian Calvert explains.
0: City leaders hear all kinds of complaints when RVs start showing up on streets and neighborhoods. And when an RV was seen floating on a river just north of the border,
5: it's a bit of a concern for us that this is floating around.
0: Helen Healy helps organize a rowing regatta taking place this weekend on the Nicomeckle River in South Surrey. She's not impressed seeing the fifth wheel mounted on a series of barrels being used as pontoons. The contraption is the brainchild of one Emilio Gilpo.
6: I used to work on shipyards, so I understand the mechanics of boats and ships.
0: He tells CTV News it took 6 months to build. The RV on the water has garnered all kinds of attention, including attention from local authorities who now want to make sure it complies with vessel regulations, even though it doesn't even have a motor. Gilpo says he doesn't plan on living in the floating RV, but the project has sparked a thoughtful dialogue.
7: Maybe it shows you how the cost of living over here has become and how hard it is and what people have to do to survive here.
0: Brian Calvert, Northwest News Radio.
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22: Good morning, it's now 5:11. If you remember the or saw the movie Armageddon or the recent Apple TV series For All Mankind, you might remember scenes in which someone pulls out a gun. Despite the illogic of firearms in space, it turns out we now know that the U.S. has other weapons in orbit. Here's ABC's Brad Milkey.
8: The United States is arguably the leader in autonomous systems in the world.
25: This is Air Force Secretary Troy Mink speaking yesterday at this big air and space conference in Maryland. He was giving remarks and then said something no military official had ever said before. He said, quote, "The United States now has on-orbit space control weapons capable of defending the joint force against hostile adversary action," end quote. Now, if you thought he might just be speaking carelessly or out of turn, he wasn't. A Space Force spokesperson later put out a written statement confirming what Mink said, adding these weapons can be used offensively or defensively. So again, what are you doing with a gun in space? Well, a few things. One, it's not clear what forms these weapons take. Weapons can be kinetic, like guns or missiles or rockets, or they can be non-kinetic, computer viruses or weapons. There are electromagnetic weapons. Mank declined to answer specific questions about these ones. Two, this isn't necessarily new. In fact, it's likely not new. It's long been suspected the U.S. government has maintained some kind of weaponry in space to, at the very least, make sure other countries don't try to disable our equipment. Which leads to number three. If we have had weapons in space for years, why say any of this now? Well, multiple times, the Space Force spokesperson mentioned China and Russia by name. Quote, "The U.S. has warned about Russian and Chinese weapons testing and operationalization since 2007. Due to their actions, it is no longer a question that space is a war-fighting domain," end quote. Translation, this is your last warning shot. The Trump administration has made it clear it plans to add more weapons to space. It's got a whole program called the Golden Dome that, among other things, would seek to have missile interceptors standing by in orbit. The question now is how much more weaponized space could become. After all, in the movie Armageddon, the gun did not end up doing a lot of damage. The nuclear bomb they sent up there made a much bigger impact.
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22: 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And that brings us to 5:14.
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22: Okay, Libby K., let's have a check on the cars, shall we?
1: We shall, Eric. Thank you. So I'm still watching on the Valley Freeway northbound as you're coming up toward Willis Road. You'll still see the signage with the maintenance in the right lane there. I didn't see you getting on at Willis earlier. I can't tell right now. I'll tell you that. And I can tell you that your travel times dropped down quite a bit. It was like a half an hour before via 167 between Auburn and Brenton. I'm bailing off at 277th toward Central Avenue. It's going to be the best bet. I think a lot of folks are doing that because your travel time's kind of evening out with like 20, 22 minutes either way. Keep me posted, though, if you can, safely. 206-421-1000. You do like to be building up anyway toward I-405. So definitely an early start here for folks between Auburn and I-405. You're good, though, on I-5. It is building pretty well, but certainly building Federal Way to SeaTac coming north about 15 minutes. South Sounders, I don't see any real issue for you. Seattle Travelers, good on I-5 and your Lake Bridges. Just keep in mind you've got that eastbound State Route 520 road. We're keeping your Montlake Boulevard off-ramp closed. A lot of fog for North Sounders. Don't have to delay travel times.
23: problems or any issue for you. Everett heading southbound to Seattle is just about a half an hour, maybe 16, 17 of that between Everett and Linwood. In the Northwest News Radio Traffic Center, I'm Libby Kay.
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11: Some pockets of early fog, then sunny and 75. We're at 77 and sunny tomorrow with 80 around the South Sound. Friday, not as warm, but still in the low 70s with morning clouds, afternoon sun. And that pattern continues this weekend on Saturday and Sunday, both near 70. In the Como Weather Center, I'm meteorologist George Waldenberger, Como 4 News.
22: Currently 51 degrees with clear skies in Everett, and in downtown Seattle under clear skies, we've got 55 degrees. Good morning. It is now 5:16 and time for a check of sports. The Mariners opened their series with the Angels with a 2-1 loss in Anaheim. Julio Rodriguez got the lone RBI for the M's, who've lost three in a row now. The Mariners' Logan Gilbert gave up both runs over six frames as he dropped to 12-10 on the season. The M's will try to avoid a sweep tonight. That was actually the second game of the three-game set last night. Now, here's Matt McCoy with more sports.
12: NFL teams are preparing for week two of the season. Some injury news. Seahawks quarterback Sam Darnold not expected to play Sunday in Arizona after his injury last week. Drew Lock is likely to start. The Jets won't have rookie receiver Omar Cooper or veteran safety Micah Fitzpatrick. Both are expected to be sidelined with injuries when the Jets open at home against the Packers. College football, Texas quarterback Arch Manning has apologized for laughing with reporters at an AI video that showed Coach Steve Sarkisian slapping ESPN reporter Holly Rowe. Manning also apologized to Rowe directly. Baseball, for the fourth year in a row, the Milwaukee Brewers are National League Central champs. The Cubs lost to the Braves while the Brewers beat the Pirates to wrap up the division title. Brewers ace Jacob Mizorowski popping the champagne.
13: I mean, this is what you hope for and pray for as a baseball player, so it's a lot of fun.
12: Mizorowski, five shutout innings to pick up the win in that Brewers clinching victory. Meanwhile, the Dodgers shut out the Reds. LA's magic number to clinch the West is one. I'm Matt McCoy.
22: And that's a check of your sports. Coming up, we'll have another check on traffic and weather, plus the latest in technology news. 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
22: Good morning. It is now 5:20. I'm Eric Hines. Here's some of the stories we're following. A family is still holding out hope of finding a teenage boy who went missing 3 years ago. Rayford Reed disappeared from Squim when he was 14 years old. The National Center for Missing and Exploited Children shared updated age progression photos to show what he might look like now at the age of 18. Also, a poster with his photos has been shared at gas stations across Washington and Oregon. If you see Rayford Reed, you are asked to call 911. Canada's prime minister has been in Europe looking for support in its trade war with the U.S., and Bloomberg News is reporting that one strategy under consideration is joining the European Union. Its president has invited Canada to become the first associate member of the group. Experts say the negotiations for such a move may take years, but the entire process may have been inverted from scratch, as the EU has never had an associate member. The U.S. Senate has advanced the bill designed to bring some order to the Wild West that is now college sports. Here's ABC's Sophie Flay.
3: The reforms come amid legal challenges over the rules governing college athletics. The Protect College Sports Act would make several changes, including setting compensation rules around players' name, image, and likeness payments, giving athletes 5 years of eligibility, generally allowing one transfer, and providing protections for scholarships and health care.
22: The measure now heads to the U.S. House. Now here's your ABC News Medical Minute.
4: Heart disease now surpassing cancer as the leading cause of death among Hispanic adults. The American Heart Association out with a statement saying Hispanic people are facing disproportionate health risks. The medical group saying that Hispanic adults are more likely to experience risk factors earlier in life. Nearly 46% of Hispanic adults have obesity, and nearly 16% have type 2 diabetes, found to be twice the rate of white adults. Meanwhile, awareness and treatment for high blood pressure also remains lower. It's said to be contributing to Hispanic adults being diagnosed with heart failure about 8 to 9 years younger than white adults. The average age of Hispanic adults experiencing their first stroke is 67, compared to 73 to 75 years old among white adults. Researchers say biology alone does not explain the gaps. U.S.-born Hispanic adults actually have a lower life expectancy than those born abroad. The American Heart Association saying that limited insurance, language barriers, and other social factors may be creating barriers to care. The group calling for an urgent need for culturally tailored prevention. With your Medical Minute, I'm Yuri Benajed.
22: An AP survey shows that more of us are growing more concerned about the environmental effects of AI. The survey data say about half of Americans are extremely or very concerned about AI's environmental effect. That's up by 12 points from last year. The result comes as more data centers are on drawing boards around the country, and those plans face resistance from residents. We are now at 5:24.
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22: And once again, it's time to check in with Libby Kay.
1: Thanks, Eric. Okay, so it does look like our road work on the Valley Freeway is wrapping, coming up toward Willis Road. I don't have a delayed travel time so much for you. You seem to be sluggish, though, already coming before 277th Street. So between Highway 18 and I-405, already about 20 minutes, but it does seem to be your fastest route right now to get between Auburn and Renton. I-5, okay, too. Between Tacoma, Tequila, it's about 25 minutes. Seems to be building well around the Fife Curve. Up to Seattle, I-5's good, too. About 12 minutes from 405 to get up toward I-90. Southbound, no delay just yet with no express lanes. You got some fog to work through and some spots. North Sounders, usual suspects through Snohomish on SR-9. Highway 2 from I-5 heading east all the way down into toward Monroe. Careful and State Route 522, pretty dense, trying to get west down over the Snohomish River Bridge. No delay travel times for you, though, or reports of any accidents. You got something to share? You certainly can safely. 206-421-1000 in the Northwest News Radio Traffic Center. I'm Libby Kay.
22: 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And your forecast for this afternoon, sunny skies with a daytime high in the low to mid-70s. For tonight, clear skies with a low in the mid-50s.
0: From ABC News Tech Trends, Anthropic CEO Dario Amodei speaking at a Salesforce conference, reiterating his plan to create a set of safety standards for the development of AI.
5: Then let's organize the rest of the industry and say, what can we do to set standards for everyone? What can we do to make everyone's standards better?
0: Amodei is calling on his industry to slow the pace of AI development amid concerns it could spiral out of control and, in Amadei's words, take over the internet. OpenAI CEO Sam Altman and others in the AI sphere have signaled their support for the idea. Amazon now says its next Prime Day will take place on October 6th and run through the 7th. The 7th is also when Microsoft will hold its next major hardware event, which it's billing as a conversation on how local AI will shape the next chapter of the PC. And good news for parents who are tired of listening to Baby Shark. Spotify now says it will let people exclude kids' music from their taste profile. With Tech Trends, I'm Mike Dubusky, ABC News.
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13: ABC News, I'm Sherry Preston. Six people killed in Los Angeles in a pair of connected crashes. Three of the victims dying after an accident involving a bus and an SUV, and then three more dying when a news helicopter covering that story crashed. The NTSB is investigating. Later today, the Fed is expected to raise interest rates for the first time in 3 years, despite pressure from President Trump to cut rates, also rising the price of gasoline, now averaging about $4.36 a gallon nationwide, and diesel. That, says oil industry expert Tom Closa, hits all of us, since so much of what we buy is shipped using trucks burning diesel fuel.
14: The economy runs on diesel. Diesel accounts for about 30 million barrels a day of worldwide petroleum demand.
13: Diesel running more than $6 a gallon. The European Union today pitching the idea of making Canada the EU's first associate member. Outgoing GOP Congressman Thomas Massey filing articles of impeachment against War Secretary Pete Hegseth. This is ABC News.
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22: Good morning. It is now 5:32. Seattle Mayor Katie Wilson is unveiling her gun violence prevention plan. It calls for community violence intervention, faster emergency response, improved social services, and more law enforcement resources. She wants police to add bike patrols in the Belltown, Aurora Avenue North, Little Saigon, and Rainier Beach neighborhoods. She wants to spend $5 million to increase emergency response times. Some portions of her plan still requires Seattle City Council approval. Several local governments in the Pacific Northwest are suing the federal government. The case is a result of the Trump administration's attempt to pressure local governments to impose anti-immigrant, anti-abortion, and anti-LGBTQ plus directives as a prerequisite to receive funding already approved by Congress. NBA Commissioner Adam Silver says the league still plans on making an expansion decision by the end of the year. And now Seattle may be slightly ahead of Las Vegas because more than one potential ownership group has appeared in Vegas. Silver says the league has had operational groups visit Climate Pledge Arena. He also said the league may put Las Vegas behind Seattle in the process, given the status of an arena. It is now 5:33. Washington State is seeing a drop-off in tax revenue from recreational marijuana. But lower collections don't necessarily mean Washington's legal market is shrinking. Northwest News Radio's Jeff Poggiola explains.
15: New Census Bureau figures rank Washington first in the nation per person in terms of marijuana tax collected. State regulators say Washington's collections remain below their pandemic peak. But Liquor and Cannabis Board Policy Director Justin Nordhorn says the legal industry has not shown the same decline.
18: No, I think it's fairly stable. We have a set number of licenses that were allowed to be issued in all the cities and counties across the state. We're not seeing people turning in licenses.
15: Nordhorn also says the board has not seen any evidence that the 37% tax is pushing consumers into the illicit market. He says lower retail prices on recreational marijuana reduce the amount of tax collected, as the tax is based on the selling price rather than the amount of pot purchased. Jeff Poggiola, Northwest News Radio.
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1: Thanks, Eric. Got great news here for southbound I-5 travelers. You're already jammed up with no express lanes. The crash out the 45th Street. Looks to me like two left lanes are blocked. Already have about a 25-minute estimate travel time from Shoreline to Seattle. So stacking up heavily as you approach Lake City Way. It seems like for now, I-5's your fastest route, though. But I imagine folks are going to be bailing off and trying to wiggle around here. As you continue farther south, there is reports of an incident. A whole bunch of emergency crews here blocking, I believe, the two right lanes as you're approaching Boeing Access Road. You are slower on the approach, not quite as jammed. I don't have a delayed travel time, actually either direction of I-5 between I-90 and I-405. But southbound travelers, watch out for this. And northbound travelers, you're already definitely building. 167 off to a slower start. We had some road work up by Willis Road. That's gone, but still filling in with about 20-minute travel time. Auburn up to Renton. A lot of fog for North Sounders. Still careful. You're filling on the highway to Trestle for folks heading west out of Lake Stevens. Better part of 20 minutes now. And the Northwest News Radio Traffic Center. I'm Libby Kay.
22: 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Let's go ahead and check out your midweek weather forecast. For this afternoon, sunny skies with a high in the low to mid 70s. Clear skies tonight with a low in the mid 50s. Tomorrow, more sun, high in the low to mid 70s. And for finally a Friday, mostly sunny with a high in the low.

0: Yo.
1: How was one of the state's largest cities, which was built to often favor cars over pedestrians, dealing with a new state law that supersedes its local parking requirements? Northwest News Radio's Rich Johnson has the answer.
2: So far, it looks like many city council members in Bellevue are just fine with the state mandate to scale back off-street parking requirements for new building projects. The urbanist says even some want to explore going beyond the state numbers. The goal is to ease developers' burdens in the greater effort to build more housing units in less space. Bellevue is in the midst of an apartment boom, thanks in large part to the Link Light Rail line, now serving downtown and other neighborhoods. Rich Johnson, Northwest News Radio.
1: The salary range tops out at $240,000 for the next city manager of Burien. The city started soliciting applications Monday, retaining a consulting firm to assist in the search. The first narrowed field of candidates will be reviewed next month, with the community getting a chance to meet those finalists in November. The city says it wants a strong communicator ready to help lead Burien through its next chapter of growth. The interim city manager is helping with the search and is not a candidate for that position. Seattle's social housing developer has had to hit pause on its first acquisition. As Northwest News Radio's Brian Calvert reports, the setback for those waiting for affordable homes is supposed to be temporary.
3: The complex known as the Elena in Belltown is the first publicly owned housing for those who only earn 30 to 50% of the area's median income. 10,000 people entered the spring lottery for one of 150 units. But processing of applications is on hold after the developer says it needs time to establish the required support services in the building. As part of the deal, there's supposed to be job referral, behavioral health, and other support services in place for the residents there. According to the Times, only 13 tenants have been approved for the Elena so far. The hope is to resume processing applicants in November. Brian Calvert, Northwest News Radio.
1: The polar ice-breaking mission of the Coast Guard based in Seattle is getting a major upgrade to support the next generation of cutters. Northwest News Radio's Denise Whitaker explains how that mission advanced this week.
4: The builder's been selected and awarded a $173 million contract to strengthen the infrastructure needed to homeport and sustain the Coast Guard's polar security cutters. Base Seattle is key to Coast Guard operations in the Pacific Northwest and the Arctic, supporting operations, logistics, maintenance, and personnel assigned to regional and national missions. The construction at the Coast Guard base on Seattle's waterfront is expected to be completed in three phases by 2030, when the first new polar security cutter is due to arrive here. The full modernization project will deliver four major cutter berths for the Coast Guard's growing surface fleet. Denise Whitaker, Northwest News Radio.
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6: The Supreme Court has rejected the Trump administration's attempt to limit mail-in voting for now, keeping in place a lower court decision blocking the U.S. Postal Service from implementing new restrictions. Joining us now is ABC News investigative reporter Peter Haralambos. And Peter, what can you tell us about this ruling?
7: Yeah, Marina, this is a real sweeping rebuke of the president's attempt to increase federal oversight of elections. Ultimately, the Supreme Court in a 7-2 decision saying that the Trump administration was unlikely to succeed on the merits of their argument here. They were trying to implement a new rule for the Postal Service in which ballots would only be sent to folks on approved lists submitted by the individual states. The court ultimately concluding in this decision that the Trump administration was unlikely to succeed, though the majority didn't really provide a legal rationale for their ruling. That being said, Justice Brett Kavanaugh included a concurring decision where he basically said that the timing here was just too tight with the upcoming midterms. With 49 days to spare, he said it was just not really feasible to expect states to implement these changes in time.
6: I'm speaking with ABC News investigative reporter Peter Haralambos. Has there been any speculation, or has the president himself admitted that that's exactly why he wanted this to happen?
7: And that's really been the center of the Trump administration's appeal here. If anything, they've leaned into the fact that the midterms are approaching, and they argue that if this was not implemented in time, the Trump administration would be irreparably harmed by this. The president has long criticized mail-in voting, claimed that it's ripe with fraud without providing any evidence of that. And election officials, when they basically saw the push to implement this in time, warned of chaos. These changes, they said, would not be feasible to implement in time. It would create issues. It would effectively force them to reprint millions of ballots and envelopes, and would also basically have the Postal Service serving as

0: kind of arbiter in terms of who can and can't receive ballots. So ultimately, that argument appearing to be successful in convincing the Supreme Court to hold off. That being said, it seems as though this fight will live on and possibly go until 2028, the president vowing to continue this legal fight. And it seems in all likelihood that while the midterms won't be impacted, this will become an issue for the next presidential election.
1: And Peter, to back up a little bit, has the president offered any kind of proof or anything, determination as to why he wants this to happen?
0: Ultimately, the president has pointed to what he says is just common sense, that there is voting fraud because of mail-in voting. There is little evidence to suggest that this is happening on a widespread basis. There are a few cases that the Department of Justice charges every year. But generally speaking, this is not the kind of crime that happens on a widespread enough basis to actually meaningfully impact an election. If you rewind a few months to the summer when President Trump made that big speech about election fraud, the documents that his own White House declassified to argue that there are vulnerabilities in our election system acknowledge that mail-in voting historically is secure and that it has not led to instances of meaningful vote changes. That generally speaking, this is a time-tested way to vote, particularly in states where most voters actually use mail-in voting.
1: All right. Once again, ABC News investigative reporter Peter Haralambos joining us on Northwest News Radio.
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4: On the eve of a decision from the Federal Reserve, stock traders were betting on an interest rate hike. Investors yesterday pushed the Dow Jones 328 points lower to just over 52,000. The S&P slipped 0.4%, the NASDAQ 0.8%. When he took the helm at the Fed, Chairman Kevin Warsh said he agreed with President Trump that interest rates needed to come down. Economists give 92% odds that Warsh will announce a 0.25% increase this afternoon. Months before Christmas, Amazon intends to get a jump on the holiday shopping season. The online retailer plans to stage its Prime Big Deal Days October 6th and 7th, offering Prime members millions of deals on a variety of merchandise. Wendy's is bringing back a fan favorite, but it isn't a food item. The burger chain will soon return to its original 1969-style yellow cups and food boxes. Wendy's moved away from yellow during a brand update in the 1990s. Jim Ryan, ABC News.
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5: Thanks, Eric. We really need it this morning, too, unfortunately. Southbound side of I-5 won't bear the lead. You only have one right lane getting by here at the very end of the 45th Street entrance ramp. So folks trying to get on here, too, impacted. This may be temporarily stopped. I see more crews arriving at this point. I will tell you, from Everett to Seattle, it's an hour travel time already. And as I try to get your shoreline to Seattle travel time, Matt's sending me, of course, to Aurora, and that's about 26 minutes. But we're going to start to get real creative to try to get around here. So this is a real complicated situation with already no express lanes anyway. 405 could conceivably take on additional volume. Southbound right now between Linwood and Bellevue seems to be holding pretty steady, 20-22 minutes, but that I imagine will start to change. If you are starting out in the north sound, you still have a lot of fog to watch out for in those routine pockets. Central sounders, you seem to be building okay now. We did have some late running road work on the Valley Freeway northbound up toward Kent Des Moines Road. That seems to have caught back up from an earlier extra jam spot, but anything you want to share with us, you're certainly welcome. 206-421-1000. In the Northwest News Radio Traffic Center, I'm Libby Kay.
2: 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We'll check with you in less than 10 minutes. 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
6: Some pockets of cool morning fog early, then we clear out to afternoon sun and 75. Tomorrow, 77. It's a sunny day. On Friday, we're at 71. Morning clouds, afternoon sun. We have that pattern, morning clouds, some fog, afternoon sun on both Saturday and Sunday, near 70 degrees each day. In the Como Weather Center, I'm meteorologist George Waldenberger, Como 4 News.
2: Currently, Bellevue reports 52 degrees with clear skies, and with clear skies and 55 degrees, we're in downtown Seattle at 5:46. Which means it's time for a check of sports. The Mariners continue their series with the LA Angels with a 2-1 loss last night in Anaheim. Julio Rodriguez got the lone RBI for the M's, who have lost three games in a row now. Logan Gilbert gave up both runs over six frames as his record drops to 12-10. The M's will try to avoid a series sweep tonight. First pitch at 6:40. Now here's Matt McCoy with more sports.
7: NFL teams are preparing for week two of the season. Some injury news. Seahawks quarterback Sam Darnold not expected to play Sunday in Arizona after his injury last week. Drew Lock is likely to start. The Jets won't have rookie receiver Omar Cooper or veteran safety Micah Fitzpatrick. Both are expected to be sidelined with injuries when the Jets open at home against the Packers. College football, Texas quarterback Arch Manning has apologized for laughing with reporters at an AI video that showed Coach Steve Sarkisian slapping ESPN reporter Holly Rowe. Manning also apologized to Rowe directly. Baseball, for the fourth year in a row, the Milwaukee Brewers are National League Central champs. The Cubs lost to the Braves while the Brewers beat the Pirates to wrap up the division title. Brewers ace Jacob Mizorowski popping the champagne.
8: I mean, this is what you hope for and pray for as a baseball player, so it's a lot of fun.
7: Mizorowski, 5 shutout innings to pick up the win in that Brewers clinching victory. Meanwhile, the Dodgers shut out the Reds. LA's magic number to clinch the West is 1. I'm Matt McCoy.
2: And that's a check of your sports. Coming up, another check in traffic and weather, and this day in history with Brian Calvert's Almanac. It is now 5:48.
3: In these times of chaos and division,
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2: Good morning. It is now 5:51. I'm Eric Hines. Here's some of the stories we're following. President Trump's handpicked choice to head the Federal Reserve, Chair Kevin Warsh, is expected to make a move that is bound to displease the president, raising interest rates. Warsh will speak to reporters today after the Fed's Board of Governors meeting concludes. Experts say that Warsh has largely boxed himself into a rate hike after delivering a high-profile speech last month. In it, he warned that inflation remains too far above the Fed's 2% target and might require higher borrowing costs to bring it down. A couple of local restaurants land on a highly regarded list. Northwest News Radio Scott Carty reports.
0: After sending 16 people out to 538 restaurants in 38 states, the New York Times has released their 50 favorite places in America right now. Two of them are in Washington small towns that start with an L. At the Inn at Langley on Whidbey Island, celebrated chef Johnny Sparrow gets a nod for his new restaurant, Passage. NYT writing, there is a worldliness to his tasting menu and praising a bowl of rice laced with crab fat and briny sweet Washington Dungeness meat. In Lillooet, 12-year-old Hama Hama Oyster Saloon gets big credit as a super casual outdoor affair serving the usual seafood shack suspects. But their highlight, the raw oysters on the half shell from local farmers, the Robbins family. Scott Carty, Northwest News Radio.
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1: Kentucky Derby operator Churchill Downs is seeking to raise $500 million to refinance existing debt as maturities loom, adding to a rush of firms tapping the market for risky loans. The firm is planning to raise another $400 million in unsecured debt to repay debt maturing in 2027 and 2028. The PGA Tour has hired John Pfizer as its Senior Vice President of Investor Relations. Pfizer will focus on developing the education and communication around the player equity program, which offers players the opportunity to earn ownership stakes in PGA Tour enterprises. Telefonica agreed to pay DAZN around the equivalent of $1.91 billion for the rights to broadcast matches from Spain's top football leagues over five seasons. The Spanish carrier will pay an average of $346 million per season from 2027, 18% more than what it did pay DAZN in the previous period. With a Bloomberg Business of Sports report, I'm Michael Barr.
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22: I'm Brian Calvert with the Almanac. Look at what happened on this date in history. It was this date in 1908, General Motors was founded by William Durant. This date in 1940, the Selective Training and Service Act was signed that required men ages 21 to 45 to register for the draft. A bunch of TV premieres happened on this date in history. In 1993, Frasier, set here in Seattle, debuted on NBC. 1996, the courtroom reality show Judge Judy premieres on CBS. And this date in 2002, we meet Dr. Phil solo. He premieres on CBS. It was this date in 2016, Donald Trump finally admitted that President Obama was born in the United States. And it was this date in music history in 1979. Rapper's Delight by the Sugar Hill Gang became the first rap single to be released to the mainstream and the first rap song to enter the U.S. Hot 100. That's today's Almanac on Northwest News Radio.
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2: And time to check back in with Libby Kay.
5: Major delays this morning, unfortunately, for I-5 southbound travelers. You're already used to a tough ride with no express lanes. We only have one right lane open right now at the very end at the 45th Street entrance ramp. Traffic is able to get on here, but you're squeezing by with obviously a lot of folks who want to get right on past you. We've got some significant tie-ups. I'm trying to get a travel time for you on I-5 between Shoreland and Seattle, and it's just not possible. We're already well over an hour stuck to these delays. It does look like about 30 minutes by way of Aurora, but obviously we're going to be get creative to try to get around here. So folks in the University District, you may find a lot more folks driving around with you. Keep in mind, eastbound State Route 520 is off-ramp to Montlake Boulevard. It is closed down for ongoing road work. I have checked westbound travel times on State Route 520 and I-90. You seem to be up to speed with no delay. There was an issue southbound I-5 approaching Boeing Access Road. I don't see the two right lanes blocked here anymore. You weren't delayed so much either, but northbound is starting to pick up through here anyway. You're already about 15 minutes from 405 up toward I-90. In the Northwest News Radio Traffic Center. I'm Libby Kay.
2: Sunny today with a high in the low to mid 70s. Clear skies tonight with a low in the mid 50s.
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26: From ABC News, I'm Sherry Preston. Shoppers were out last month. Despite higher prices for just about everything, people were eating out and clicking on their carts during the month of August. Here's ABC's Jim Ryan.
28: Retail food and service sales last month approached $774 billion, a 1.2% surge from the month before and eclipsing economists' expectations. The number rose 6% between August of 2025 and last month. The Federal Reserve is likely to consider the numbers as it decides whether to raise interest rates as a way to cool inflation.
26: And the Fed will be making making that decision this afternoon. An interest rate hike is widely anticipated, says ABC Chief Business Correspondent Rebecca Jarvis here in New York.
10: You don't have to be here on Wall Street to feel the impact of these rising prices. Americans this morning are paying a national average of $4.36 for a gallon of gasoline. Diesel prices are at record highs. It is the Fed's job to help keep inflation in check, which is why today's decision on interest rates is pivotal.
26: President Trump has long pushed the Federal Reserve to reduce interest rates as a way of boosting the economy. Two oil tankers bound for the U.S. were recently hit by cyber attacks, prompting American officials to send teams to sea to examine the ships. Here's ABC Chief Justice Correspondent Pierre Thomas.
13: According to the FBI and Coast Guard, when the U.S. officials boarded the ships in the Gulf of Mexico, they discovered that computer networks of both had been compromised. Authorities are investigating the possibility that Iran was behind the attack or another actor seeking to exploit the conflict between Iran and the U.S.
26: The NTSB on the scene of a double crash in Los Angeles.
14: 210, Roger, can you go by the smoke and just verify what that is exactly?
26: Live ATC after a bus collided with an SUV in the San Fernando Valley, killing two. Then a news chopper with two on board went down. The third person on the ground was killed, as were the two on board the chopper. The chopper was working for the NBC affiliate. This is ABC News.
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26: If you went to the Kennedy Center yesterday, you'd have heard this.

0: The Kennedy Center board, handpicked by President Trump, said it needed money for renovations that couldn't be raised unless President Trump's name was put on the building, so they closed it. It was, you could say, quite a hearing on Capitol Hill as FBI Director Kash Patel appeared before the Senate Oversight Committee.
1: Kash Patel tried to defend a recent policy change that no longer made bestiality and prostitution disqualifying offenses for some applicants interested in joining the FBI.
2: We did not want to punish victims of bestiality.
1: But the policy change drew criticism from both sides of the aisle. Republican Senator John Kennedy.
2: It automatically disqualified any individual who participated on either side of it. Obviously, we are never going to hire the criminal.
3: This side of what? The bestiality?
2: Yes.
3: So you disqualified the animal?
1: Patel argued that the FBI didn't want to rule out applicants who were forced to engage in conduct that's normally disqualifying. Peter Harvalambos, ABC News.
0: Facebook and Instagram owner Meta introducing new features on those social media sites today that utilize AI technology. If you want them, though, you'll have to subscribe for a minimum of $3 a month. Sherry Preston, ABC News.
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6: And a targeted attack leaves one man dead in Kent. We'll have more information for you in just moments. But first, it's 6:04.
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6: I'm going to say good morning to our friend Libby Kay.
7: Good morning to you, Brian. Not a good start by any stretch of the imagination. We only have one right lane getting by right now on southbound I-5 at the very end of the 45th Street entrance ramp. You are getting on there, but meeting up with a whole bunch of volume that needs to get through and wants to get through. I'm texting with Holly. Appreciate you, Holly. She said she got to jam up south 145th Street, maybe a little sluggish, and then by North Gateway, you really start to jam up. So I have been checking your travel times. When I check from Linwood to Seattle, your fastest route, of course, is now 405 southbound to that westbound side of State Route 520. So paying for that. But if you want to take Aurora, it might be 25 minutes from Shoreline down to Seattle. But we're going to be getting obviously very creative and trying to work around here. You could find extra traffic in the University District. I did just get the update, though, from Washington State DOT that this is probably going to be an extended closure. So unfortunately, we're going to have to get comfortable with some pretty significant tie-ups coming south this morning. South Sounders, you're okay, but it does look like it's jamming up Northbound I-5 between Lacey and DuPont. Haven't discovered just yet. If you want to share anything like Holly did earlier, you're welcome. 206-421-1000. 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
5: Sunny skies on tap for your Wednesday afternoon. Highs in the low to mid-70s. We're going to keep that for tomorrow and Friday. Right now, we do have some fog in Olympia where it's 50 degrees. It's 55 in Seattle.
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6: Good morning. Great to have you with us on this Wednesday morning. It is the 16th of September, and among our top stories, one more step in the process to finalize a new contract for about 6,000 teachers and staff in Seattle Public Schools.
5: The latest from the live desk in Northwest News Radio's Eric Heintz.
8: Members of the Seattle Education Association have approved the new contract the negotiators agreed to just hours before the start of classes 2 weeks ago. A union spokesperson says it includes what's described as a new input and data-driven process to improve special education services and new strategies to reduce the growing pressure on teachers. Superintendent Dr. Ben Schuldiner said earlier this month the contract maintains the district's ability to possibly stay solvent as it faces an $87 million budget deficit. The last step in the process, ratification by the Seattle School Board, is expected when it meets this afternoon. After that, we'll get to see the full contract, which Dr. Schuldiner says is hundreds of pages long. At the live desk, Eric Heintz, Northwest News Radio.
5: A man in his early 20s is dead, a suspect at large after a shooting last night at the Kent Des Moines Park and Ride. Kent police also say it was a targeted shooting. Witnesses told officers they saw a man leave the scene but could not provide a description. The victim died despite life-saving efforts.
6: Everett police busy trying to discover what happened to a man whose body was found in Forest Park yesterday morning. Police say the death does not appear to be suspicious, but the investigation remains active. The Snohomish County Medical Examiner's Office is now in charge of determining an official cause of death.
5: A mystery source claims it will release photos of the four University of Idaho students murdered in Moscow in 2022. Northwest News Radio's Marina Rockinger has more.
9: Unredacted photos allegedly showing the crime scene where students Kayla Gonzalez, Madison Mogan, Ethan Chapin, and Zanna Kernodle were killed are reportedly at risk of being released. An unidentified source has reportedly indicated plans to publish photos from the off-campus Moscow residence where the four students were murdered 4 years ago. A judge previously issued a permanent order prohibiting the city of Moscow from releasing the photographs or video from the crime scene unless they contain significant redactions. Local law enforcement officials call the potential release unconscionable. Marina Rockinger, Northwest News Radio.
6: The Chelan County Sheriff's Office says it will have more information later today about the death of a hiker over the weekend near the Enchantments, but we do know that the woman was caught in Sunday's sudden snowstorm that swept through the Cascades. Other hikers and visitors to the Rainier National Park reported snow as deep as 3 feet at the 7,800-foot elevation.
5: The weekend storm was good news to fire crews, still very busy around the state. Ken Rodrick of the Department of Natural Resources tells Como News nearly 1 million acres around our state have burned this season. And moving forward,
10: we still will have some hot and dry periods as we move into the fall. But overall, those precipitation events that have been moving through have done a lot to reduce those fire danger levels.
5: However, the next season coming our way has its own fire danger in the form of dead leaves and grass that without rain can very easily catch fire. A statewide burn ban on large outdoor and agricultural burning remains in effect through the end of the month.
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5: After the Supreme Court shot down the president's appeal to restrict mail-in voting, he took to social media saying the conservative justices who opposed him were not the people he interviewed.
6: ABC News White House correspondent Karen Travers joined us earlier this morning. Karen, the president's attorney general has defended that criticism of the high court.
11: Yeah, he did yesterday. We heard from Todd Blanche in the Rose Garden yesterday at a press conference. He said that the president is very frustrated. He has every right and that he should communicate his concerns with Americans and with the Supreme Court whenever he has them. Blanche was pushed later about whether the president's attacks on the Supreme Court undermines the perception of independence for the Supreme Court. And Blanche said, no, not at all. He said that when the president weighs in like this, he said he doesn't think in any way, shape or form it does that the president should be communicating to Americans about cases that are extraordinarily important to him. And this one is. What was extraordinary was to hear the attorney general at the White House talking to reporters and defending the president, criticizing in such stark terms the Supreme Court. This was a really big blow to the president yesterday, earlier this week, this decision rejecting the president's attempt to restrict mail-in voting. States are now able to send out mail-in ballots using the same system that they have for years. And I think we should note that this does account for about a third of votes cast in elections. The president has argued without evidence that mail-in voting leads to widespread fraud. So they've tried to limit this process and developed a plan to require states to severely restrict it. The president himself has voted by mail. That's important to note as well. Yesterday, he called this a bad decision and said that it is, quote, a big loss for Republicans and America itself.
6: Well, and Karen, so many states, including the state of Washington, came forward and said, look, this completely undermines our system.
11: Yeah.
6: But there's no evidence that there's been any voter fraud with mail-in ballots.
11: There has not been. And I think that's a really important thing to say. So states can continue doing what they're doing. Essentially, this continues the status quo. What the administration had wanted to do was require states to adopt a uniform envelope style for mail ballots, submit a list of eligible voters to an online portal, and then also have the Postal Service refuse to deliver ballots for states that weren't complying with this system. So it was essentially, you know, setting up where the federal government had a role or oversight and could reject how states were carrying out their process.
6: Karen, did the president or has the attorney general, have they tipped their cards of saying they're going to go at this in a different direction? Or are they going to leave this topic alone for now? Have you heard any indication?
11: It's like the timing doesn't work at this point, you know, given how close it is. We're now less than 49 days away. under 7 weeks to the midterm elections. This seems like this will be it for now because of the timing. But I don't think that this will be an issue that the president broadly lets go going forward.
6: ABC News White House correspondent Karen Travers joining us here on Northwest News Radio.
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12: This is a Bloomberg Money Minute. Stocks signal modest gains at the open as traders await a slew of macro data. Mortgage rates last week climbed to the highest level in more than a year, marking the latest setback for an already sluggish housing market. The contract rate on a 30-year mortgage rose 12 basis points to 6.97% in the week ending September 11th. That is the highest since May 2025. And today, the Federal Reserve is expected to raise interest rates for the first time since 2023 in an effort to tamp down inflation. U.S. retail sales rose in August by more than expected in a broad advance that highlights resilient consumer spending. The value of retail purchases increased 1.2% after a revised 0.5% decline in July. 12 of 13 retail categories in the report posted increases, including gas stations and online retailers. Back-to-school shopping likely supported outlays at general merchandise stores, as well as spending on clothing, sporting goods, and electronics. Stock futures are up. Matt Piper, Bloomberg Radio.
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6: Libby, we already have a mess on the roads this morning, don't we?
7: Five miles of delays, Brian, southbound side of I-5. As you're coming down toward 45th Street, it's only one right lane that's blocked with two semis. And crews are saying that this is going to be with us quite a while. Now, once you get through all those delays and onto the Ship Canal Bridge, there's also maintenance there that has the left lane blocked. So a couple things to keep in mind, but really significant tie-up. So keep trying to get a travel time for you, sticking to I-5, and at no point is that a recommendation. Honestly, when I check Linwood to Seattle, it's going to be 40 minutes by way of southbound 405. To westbound side of State Route 520. Shoreline to Seattle, again, by way of Aurora, is about a half an hour. If you actually want to go east, Lake City Way down to Ravenna, 25th Avenue Northeast, that may save you some travel time. But again, we're going to be using all sorts of different roadways to get through. So a lot of patience this morning is certainly going to be required. You seem to be still just foggy in the north sound. Highway 2 Trestle at Travelers, it's about 25 minutes already from Lake Stevens across to I-5 in Everett. 405 southbound, obviously going to be taking on additional volume. You do like you're jamming up a little bit more so now just south of the Linwood split. Linwood to Woodinville, about 20 minutes already. In the Northwest News Radio Traffic Center, I'm Libby Kay.
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5: Let's get a check of our weather from George Waldenberger.
13: A nice late summer rally. Here we go. 75 today and sunny after a cool morning with a few pockets of fog early. Then tomorrow, 77 and sunny with 80 around the south sound. We're in the low 70s with morning clouds, afternoon sun on Friday. Morning clouds, afternoon sun on Saturday, 70 degrees. Morning clouds, afternoon sun on Sunday, 70 degrees. In the Como Weather Center, I'm meteorologist George Waldenberger, Como 4 News.
5: Our temperatures throughout the region, again, in the 50s like we are almost every morning, though it's a little bit cooler today. 50 degrees right now in Everett and in Olympia where there's fog. We have 53 in Tacoma and 55 in downtown Seattle.
6: 6:16 as we celebrate the return of Zach Wildfang to the sports desk this morning. Zach, you're not the only one returning. The Sonics inching closer to their big return.
14: It would seem so. The NBA is still saying that by the end of the year, we should have a decision on whether or not Seattle and Las Vegas will get expansion teams. And NBA Commissioner Adam Silver says Seattle and Climate Pledge Arena are ready to welcome a team.
15: You clearly have a state-of-the-art arena there. May require some modifications for NBA basketball, but if we were opening, you know, in 5 weeks, we could be ready.
14: Different story for Las Vegas, though. They say T-Mobile Arena, not T-Mobile Park, but T-Mobile Arena in Las Vegas needs major work. And I guess that puts Seattle ahead of Vegas in the planning. Ultimately, it'll be up to the team owners to make the final decision. But basketball that we do have, the WNBA back tomorrow following a break they had for the FIBA World Cup. The Storm will host the Las Vegas Aces at 7 o'clock. Seattle sits last in the WNBA, 8-32 on the season. They hold the WNBA single season loss record now. The Mariners dropped their second straight game against the Angels with a 2-1 loss in Anaheim yesterday. Julio Rodriguez plated the lone run for Seattle, which has now lost three in a row. Logan Gilbert Logan Gilbert gave up both runs over six frames as he drops to 12-10 on the season. M's trying to avoid the sweep tonight at 6:40. And Washington State football will play the rest of the season without one of its top players. New head coach Kirby Moore says wide receiver Tony Freeman is done for the year with a torn ACL he suffered in the Apple Cup. In their opening game of the season, the 0-2 Cougs will host Duquesne this Saturday. From the sports desk, I'm Zach Wildfang.
6: 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If the president can do it, so can we. We'll tell you about the city that's taking on renaming one of the Great Lakes when the Northwest Morning News continues.
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6: 6:21 on our Wednesday morning together along with Denise Whitaker. I'm Brian Calvert. The Mariners still have 11 games left on their schedule, but management is already looking to next season with a bullpen full of upgrades they want to make at T-Mobile Park.
5: They reveal their final 2027 capital expenditures plan during a board meeting Monday with the Washington State Major League Baseball Stadium Public Facilities District. Yes, that's a mouthful. You can just say PFD for short. The list includes 47 items at a total cost of $19 million. The Puget Sound Business Journal reports the most expensive item on the list will be replacing the bollards at the home plate gate at a cost of $3 million. They also want a new point of sale system and some new seats. Each of those items roughly costing about $2 million each.
6: The Kennedy Center Board has voted to close the venue just hours after a federal judge blocked the institution from putting President Trump's name on the building. Trump said the closure was needed for safety repairs, which would only happen if his name was added to the building. President called into the board meeting, which got heated, according to Democratic Congresswoman Joyce Beatty of Ohio.
1: I was surprised that the board people let it go on, so we had some exchange of words. He said he thought I was incompetent, and I said, I know you're incompetent.
6: Trump says the Justice Department will appeal the judge's ruling.
5: A new study shows families with a cat had children that are more likely to show signs of anxiety, withdrawal, or emotional struggles.
2: Researchers tracked almost 2,000 families and found that children aged 4 to 5 were more likely to show those qualities by the time they turned 7 or 8. One theory is that families who already have a child dealing with stress or these behavioral challenges might choose to own a cat because it's easier to manage. I'm Mark Mayfield.
6: Have you ever spent time in the Gulf of Cleveland?
5: I don't know if I have or not.
6: Well, you have if you've visited Lake Erie. Cleveland City Council members are voting to change the name of a portion of Lake Erie. On Monday, the council voted to rename an area extending from the city's shoreline out to 2 miles into Lake Erie as the Gulf of Cleveland. Council members say the president's renaming bodies of water like the Gulf of Mexico and Lake Ontario, and they don't want to be left out. The resolution calls on city departments to include the name Gulf of Cleveland on any future city-generated maps and documents.
5: Interesting. Why wouldn't you say a bay or like we have Puget Sound, right? Like why is it a gulf? I wonder.
6: I don't know, but I'm going to start the petition for Denise Bay.
5: No, thank you.
6: No?
5: It
6: Denise
5: is now 624.
6: Sound?
5: No. Just, I like my name unique to me.
6: Oh, okay.
5: Thank you, though.
6: I'll just hit the music here.
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6: What about Libby River?
3: I don't know about
6: No.
3: that.
6: No, I'm just trying to entertain all those people stuck in that big backup this morning.
3: Oh, this is so bad. Oh, man. Only one right lane southbound I-5 at the very end of the 45th Street entrance ramp is what's getting you through. You already don't have an express lanes, so you've been used to being incredibly jammed up. Not quite so much here when we're talking about Linwood to Seattle travel time. 405 and westbound side of State Route 520 coming into play. That's about 45 minutes. If you go east of I-5, to 35th Avenue Northeast, that may help you wiggle around, but everybody's trying to get around here. So Aurora and Greenwood in pockets are going to see a lot of additional volume. We had last check at least 5 miles of delays, and this one apparently is going to be with us for quite some time. There's still quite a lot of fog for North Sounders anyway, so you got a lot to think about ahead. Westbound side of Highway 2, if you're getting out of Lake Stevens, it's like 25 minutes just to get onto the trestle and across it. Really foggy on SR9 coming out of Lake Stevens down in towards Snohomish around Marsh Road. I might see some police lights here on the shoulder, but again, that's really soupy and slow, so please, a lot of care. In the Northwest News Radio Traffic Center, I'm Libby Kay.
5: Sunny skies on tap for today. Low to mid-70s today and tomorrow. Friday, mostly sunny and low 70s. And right now, 55 and clear in Seattle.
6: More artists are stepping away from Ed Sheeran's Loop Tour following the removal of fellow opener Macklemore. Singer-songwriter Finneas, Aaron Rowe, and Lucas Graham announced they'll no longer perform on the tour. It comes after Macklemore voiced support for Palestine during performances at New Jersey's MetLife Stadium, leading to his dismissal from the lineup. In a post on social media, Finneas wrote that artists must not be silenced when they speak up for the oppressed.
5: Dolly Parton's Hotel in the Music City opening its doors. Her development team says the Songteller Hotel in downtown Nashville started a soft opening this week. Its first guests were welcomed just 3 weeks after the country legend's death. The property features a 20,000 square foot museum dedicated to her personal archive.
6: And the Spice Girls are celebrating the 30th anniversary of their debut album, Spice. They'll release the Singles Collection, which will be the first ever complete collection of the group's singles, including B-sides and previously unreleased songs. The Singles Collection will be out in November. More information can be found on the Spice Girls official artist store website. Top stories coming up. Stay with us as Northwest Morning News continues.
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27: ABC News, I'm Sherry Preston. We were all still shopping last month, even as prices went up. The Commerce Department says retail sales in August were up 1.2%, nearly twice what they expected. Also up, the price of gas and diesel, fueled by rising costs for oil in the midst of the war with Iran. Here's ABC News Chief Business Correspondent Rebecca Jarvis.
28: As the fuel that powers farming, construction, and manufacturing, diesel's rising costs can show up in everything from groceries to clothes to home heating.
29: I'm not worried about somebody coming in my house and stealing my TV.
28: In Georgia, George Peak owns and operates a 100-acre cotton, soybean, and pecan farm.
29: I'm worried about him stealing my diesel fuel.
28: He tells us that the high cost of diesel has added 30% to his fuel costs.
27: Also expected to go up today, interest rates as the Fed tries to fight inflation. The FBI investigating whether two oil tankers headed for the U.S. were hit by cyber attacks. This is ABC News.
4: When you need to know, Northwest News Radio. Here's Brian Calvert and Denise Whitaker with a quick review of our top stories.
6: Members of the Seattle Education Association have approved the new contract that negotiators agreed to just hours before the start of classes 2 weeks ago. A union spokesperson says it includes what's described as new input and data-driven processes to improve special education services and new strategies to reduce the growing pressure on teachers. The Seattle School Board is scheduled to ratify the deal at its meeting today.
5: Kent police are looking for whomever shot and killed a man at the Kent Des Moines park and ride last night. They say this was a targeted shooting. Witnesses told officers they saw a man leave the scene, but they couldn't provide a description. The victim died at the scene despite life-saving efforts.
6: Everett police say a passerby came upon the body of a man yesterday morning in Forest Park. Police say the death does not appear to be suspicious, but the Snohomish County Medical Examiner's Office will determine the official cause of death.
5: The Chelan County Sheriff's Office is planning to release more information today about the death of a hiker over the weekend near the Enchantments. Officials say the woman was caught in Sunday's sudden snowstorm that swept through the Cascades. Other hikers and visitors to Rainier National Park reported snow as deep as 3 feet at the 7,800-foot elevation.
6: It's 6:33 at Northwest News Radio. Now onto stories you haven't heard yet this hour. Walmart is about to join Costco as the second big-box retail chain to offer its own brand of Medicare Advantage health insurance. Bloomberg reports that Walmart is partnering with the nonprofit Scan Health Plan to offer Medicare supplement plans, but only in two states next year. Scan is also Costco's partner for its Medicare Advantage plan. Scan says the Costco and Walmart plans will have different benefits.
5: A business that sells returned and overstocked goods raises millions of dollars after moving its headquarters to Western Washington.
7: Buy Wonder raised $21 million about 2 months after moving its headquarters from Spokane to Kent. Executives tell the Puget Sound Business Journal the cash will be spent on expansion, including for building fulfillment centers and new markets outside the state. Also, the funding will help Buy Wonder hire more tech talent. The company hosts week-long auctions featuring returned or overstocked goods from retailers like Amazon, Target, and Walmart. The National Retail Federation estimates that 19% of all online sales were returned in 2025, worth about $850 billion. Eric Heintz, Northwest News Radio.
5: It is now 6:34.
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6: Get you back to the traffic center this morning. Here's Libby.
12: Thank you, Brian. Major delays this morning, southbound side of I-5. It's a two tractor-trailer involved accident here, with only the one right lane getting by at the very end of the 45th Street entrance ramp. So some major tie-ups, and on secondary is also taking on a whole bunch of additional vehicles. Now, 405 from Linwood down to Woodinville is already about 25 minutes. And it looks like that really is your best bet between Linwood and Seattle. Take 405 and State Route 520 westbound. Lake bridges are building up more so, especially State Route 520, but I don't have a delayed travel time for you just yet. We've got some dense fog still in the north sound. Got to be extra careful on State Route 522 coming west out of Monroe. About half an hour down toward Woodinville, but the eastbound side through this fog, it's between the Snohomish River Bridge and Highway 2. If you're going east through there, apparently there is some slow-moving maintenance in the left lane, so you certainly want to watch out for that. It looks like Highway 2, I don't have a major issue for you outside of this limited visibility. Central Sounders, definitely filling in. I don't have any major issue. You want to share something, you're welcome. 206-421-1000. In the Northwest News Radio Traffic Center, I'm Libby Kay.
6: 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It's the shortcut between I-5 and SR-509 near 5. The drivers can avoid congestion and freight trucks can deliver directly to the port. Learn more at goodtogo167.com.
5: The National Weather Service says we're going to have sunshine today. We do have clear skies at the moment. Lows to mid-70s for our afternoon high temperatures. Low in the mid-50s tomorrow morning. And then tomorrow, Friday, low 70s, mostly sunny. Saturday, sunny but cooler. So now we've got the cooler temperatures moving from Saturday to Sunday, only in the upper 60s.
6: Right now, we have plenty of clouds to report in some areas, but plenty of clear sky to report in others. Some of those clear places include Bremerton, where it's 51 degrees this hour. Puyallup, nice and clear, 50 degrees. You can see the stars in Kent this morning, where it's 56 degrees, 52 in Bellevue, and 55 right now under clear skies in downtown Seattle. It is 6:30.

0: Anna Simpson was shot and killed while sitting in her car at 3rd and Blanchard in Belltown. Casey McNerney of the King County Prosecuting Attorney's Office.
1: We don't know yet exactly what the relationship was, if there was one, between the 23-year-old who was killed and the person who was arrested, who was 44.
0: Prosecutors anticipate receiving a referral to make a charging decision Thursday. Until then, the suspect is being held on $4 million bail. Scott Carty, Northwest News Radio.
2: A man accused of crashing his boat into a much smaller craft back in May pleads not guilty to charges stemming from that accident. 51-year-old Justin Erickson remains free pending a December jury trial in Thurston County. He faces charges of watercraft assault and duty of operator involved in a collision or accident. Five people were on that smaller boat in Boston Harbor May 3rd, one of them seriously hurt in the crash.
3: Two administrators at Rogers High School in Puyallup face criminal charges over how they handled a student's allegation of sexual assault during a wrestling match. Principal Jason Smith and athletic coordinator Peter Collins pleaded not guilty Tuesday to charges. They failed to follow the state's mandatory reporting law for child abuse or neglect. The incident that needed to be reported involved a student athlete accusing a transgender opponent of sexually assaulting her during a wrestling match. According to the News Tribune, the defense told the judge that Collins forwarded an email from the student's mother to Smith within 44 minutes, arguing that he did what was expected of him. But the judge ruled probable cause for charges and said the jury will have to sort it out from there.
2: In another school-related incident, a new report says two educators could have done more to investigate allegations against a teacher.
4: An outside investigation into the Edmond School District finds two former administrators knew or should have known about misconduct allegations against special education teacher David Sibley. The report by My Edmonds and Investigate West says former Meadowdale principal Dan Davis and former HR director Roger Jordan had opportunities to act. The district says Superintendent Rebecca Miner and two assistant superintendents did not have enough information to be aware sooner. Aaron Wright, Northwest News Radio.
3: He weathered two 100-year flood events, the COVID-19 pandemic, border strife, and several scandals. Now he's done. Whatcom County Executive Satpal Sidhu says he's not running for re-election next year. Made the announcement during a budget meeting with Whatcom County Council yesterday.
2: And in other news this morning at 6:40, the next step in giving Harborview an upgrade, it is in the works. Northwest News Radio's Marina Rockinger has more.
5: 6 years ago, King County voters approved a $1.75 billion bond package to expand Harborview Medical Center. Part of that plan calls for demolishing the hospital's existing parking garage to make way for a new inpatient tower. Now, the county has submitted preliminary plans for a new six-level garage to be called Ninth and Alder. The Puget Sound Business Journal reports construction is expected to finish in fall of 2028. The new inpatient tower is expected to be completed by 2032. Marina Rockinger, Northwest News Radio.
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2: It's been a few weeks since we've really talked about it, but a carnivorous parasite continues to be a concern for the multi-billion dollar livestock industry.
3: ABC's Jim Ryan joined us earlier from Texas, where Jim, the New World screwworm continues to dictate how business is done there where you are.
7: Yeah, exactly. Well, it's got whole cattle ranches under quarantine, so cattle and horses, livestock of all sorts can't be moved into or out of those areas until that particular infestation of New World screwworm larvae has been eradicated, Brian. And it's a complicated process. So far, things seem to be working. In the 1972 outbreak, 90,000 animals, 90,000 horses, cattle, sheep, goats, they had to be put down because of this infestation, or they were killed outright by the larvae. They're trying desperately to prevent that from happening here in 2026. And so far, fingers crossed, Brian, 49 cases have been reported here in Texas. The goal is to keep that number from rising.
3: Jim, remind us what they're doing to help control the population. They're basically keeping the screwworm from breeding. Is that correct?
7: Yes, exactly. And it worked in 1972 in that outbreak, and it appears to be working now. And as of just a couple of weeks ago, state and federal agricultural officials have released 1 billion sterilized flies into the environment down in southwest Texas near the U.S.-Mexico border. the sterilized flies, they're irradiated. So they're bred, they're irradiated, and therefore they're sterile. So they go out and they breed with non-sterilized flies, and therefore they cut off the reproductive system, this whole cycle that leads to the larvae being laid in the wounds or sores on livestock.

0: other animals. And so, yeah, that breaking that chain appears to be working.
1: But that takes time, right?
0: It does. And this is going to be an issue for months to come. So, yeah, there will be another breeding cycle that comes along. And the hope is that these billion sterilized flies will blunt the issue. But, yes, so we've had cattle. In fact, fewer than half of the 49 cases have involved cattle. The others have been goats, have been sheep. Last week, there was a horse that was found to be infested with New World screwworm larvae. Even a dog in New Mexico early on during this thing. At this point, only two counties in Texas are considered active. In the other dozen or so counties where it's been picked up, they are considered inactive. That is, the animals that were infested there either died because of the infestation or had to be put down.
1: ABC's Jim Ryan with us this morning. Jim, I'm trying to put myself in the boots of a cattle rancher there where you are. So I have to deal with the screwworm. I have to deal with the imports of beef. And so that's affecting how I do business. They're really having it tough right now down there, aren't they?
0: And the latest problem, AI.
2: 23,000, not or not, give me three, but where, diggy, diggy, not, give me three.
0: That's the Fort Worth cattle auction.
2: 23,000, not or not, diggy, diggy, three.
0: So cattle ranchers, you know, they used to be that they would go to cattle auctions and they would pick up their cattle that way, build their herds. Now, increasingly, as with people living at home and going on Amazon, cattle ranchers are going on websites and purchasing their animals that way. Unfortunately, they sometimes make the purchases based on a picture that's been AI generated by a scammer. There was one case where a rancher lost $70,000 because of purchases like this, money that went eventually to scammers.
1: ABC's Jim Ryan joining us here on Northwest News Radio.
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4: The numbers are a bit mixed in early trading this morning on Wall Street. The Dow is currently down 0.2%, but the S&P 500 up roughly the same amount, and the Nasdaq currently trading higher nearly 0.5%.
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1: Let's put our attention back on your commute this morning, and oh man, it's a slow one for some of us, Libby.
5: 6 miles of delays now, Brian, at least on southbound side of I-5. Only one right lane is open at the end of that 45th Street entrance ramp. So merging on, you are able to, but you're just trying to join up with all sorts of folks who have been waiting a long time to get through here. Obviously, secondaries are going to be extra full as I continue to check your Linwood to Seattle travel time, 405 southbound, and State Route 520 westbound continue to come into play. So you're going to find extra volume here on these roadways as well. So very foggy in the north sound. In fact, through the fog, I had noticed earlier what I saw were emergency lights around Marsh Road. Now I'm getting word that there is a crash here impacting the right lane both sides of SR9. So really tricky there, too. Eastbound State Route 520, Lakes and Mammoth. There looks like there may be a crash in the right lane. McKenna just getting word of a crash eastbound 352nd Street just after State Route 507. That may be partially blocked. Oh, and unfortunately, for southbound I-5 travelers, should you get south of that accident scene, I do want to warn you that there is some road work in the left lane across the Ship Canal Bridge. And the Northwest News Radio Traffic Center, I'm Libby Kay.
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4: Let's get a check of our weather from George Waldenberger.
6: Some pockets of early fog, then sunny and 75. We're at 77 and sunny tomorrow with 80 around the South Sound. Friday, not as warm, but still in the low 70s with morning clouds, afternoon sun. And that pattern continues this weekend on Saturday and Sunday, both near 70. In the Como Weather Center, I'm meteorologist George Waldenberger, Como 4 News.
4: We're trying to get rid of that fog that some of you are dealing with this morning, like in Olympia, where it's 50 degrees. It's just 49 up in Everett. Whew, that is chilly. 55 in Kent, 53 in Tacoma, and 54 in downtown Seattle.
1: Let's get over to the sports desk. Zach is back this morning. The Mariners will look to avoid the sweep in another rough series on the road, Zach.
7: Yeah, the M's dropped their second straight game against the Angels with a 2-1 loss in Anaheim. Julio Rodriguez getting that one run for Seattle, which has now lost 3 in a row. It seems manager Dan Wilson is coming to terms with his team's lackluster season.
8: That's what we were hoping for, and that's what we expected. And at some point, you know, to hit the stride and you know, to do the things that we've done in the past.
7: Doesn't seem that's going to come to fruition as we come to the end of the season. The M's will try to avoid that sweep Like we said, tonight at 6:40 from Anaheim. The Senate has voted to move forward with the Protect College Sports Act, an NCAA-backed bipartisan bill that aims to set federal guidelines for college sports. That act looking to set standards relating to issues including years of eligibility, how often players can transfer, compensation, and more. If the legislation passes, a final vote in the Senate still needs to go and pass in the House.
9: It's lights out and away we go.
7: Formula One news today. They plan to open their 2027 season in Bahrain, even as uncertainty remains over this year's races in the Middle East. F1 released a schedule today, which has them starting in Bahrain on March 14th, with more events scheduled in Saudi Arabia, Qatar, and Abu Dhabi. Races in Bahrain and Saudi Arabia were called off this year due to the Iranian war. An extra race in Malaysia will take place next month, but we'll still have the Bahrain Grand Prix branding. From the sports desk, I'm Zach Wildfing.
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1: Along with Denise Whitaker, I'm Brian Calvert. A hearing is underway deciding if the Falls City teenager accused of killing his five family members back in 2024 will be tried in juvenile or adult court.
4: Prosecutors say he planned and carried out those murders and framed his younger brother for it. Jeremy Harris with Como News has more.
15: The defense claims the teen was the victim of severe abuse by parents with extreme religious beliefs.
16: He was taught about the Illuminati, that it was real, that 9/11 was a conspiracy, and he believed it. His parents told him that the government and social systems would collapse, and so the kids had go bags packed to move to Idaho at a moment's notice, to be prepared to rise up against a tyrannical government to protect the family.
15: Defense attorneys say mother Sarah Humiston would beat the children and withhold food from them.
16: Sarah would wake up the kids randomly in the middle of the night and accuse them of cheating, even though they hadn't.
17: So
15: Ultimately, it will be up to Judge Veronica Galvan to decide whether this case will be tried in juvenile court or if the prosecution meets the burden to move him to the adult system.
16: He deliberately shot and killed both of his parents, three of his siblings, and he nearly killed a fourth. He deliberately destroyed his family.
4: The hearing is expected to last about 3 weeks.
1: It's time now for Life Beat, sponsored by Harold Carr Law Offices. Here's Marina Rockinger.
17: Osteoarthritis is a painful joint disease, and researchers from Peking University say exercise is the best way to improve symptoms. They say part of the reason is extracellular vesicles, or EVs, derived from red blood cells. These microscopic particles contain hemoglobin and oxygen, which helps relieve pain in areas like the knee, where cartilage and meniscus lack direct blood supply and oxygen. Researchers at the University of Buffalo say there's now a new injectable gel that provides a new form of treatment for osteoarthritis, and it's expected to help keep damaged joints lubricated for weeks. It addresses challenges from previous injections that may not deliver doses high enough to be effective. And you've probably seen the black tape on athletes, from pros on the field to fun run participants. It's called KT tape, and it's used to ease joint and muscle pain while boosting range of movement. But does it work? Research published in the journal Evidence-Based Medicine says maybe. They found KT taping works only marginally better than not taping and can actually lead to skin irritation. And that's today's Northwest Life Beat on Northwest News Radio.
4: It is 6:54.
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1: Take a look at your weather forecast in just a moment, but first we need to talk about a pretty big backup that's involving some of you this morning.
18: Yeah, many of you. 6 miles is that backup, Brian, on southbound side of I-5 as you're trying to get down toward the Ship Canal Bridge. At the end of the 45th Street entrance ramp, it's only the right lane that's getting by. You are able to get on here. Trooper on scene recently said that tow trucks are on their way, so they're working hard to get this cleared out. I do want to add some good news here. No major injury. Always nice to know. But unfortunately, all the secondaries are getting extra packed up. Southbound 405 certainly taking on additional volume coming south of I-5, so you're going to need a lot of patients coming from the north sound. A lot of care too, because fog still impactful. SR9 both directions reporting a crash by Marsh Road. Still foggy, but I can see some lights here, and the reports that the right lane is blocked again both directions. You've also got road work on southbound I-5 coming across the Ship Canal Bridge. It has a left lane block, so once you get through all those delays, you're going to have to be considerate of that. And McKenna, Pierce County, you've got an accident eastbound side of McKenna Tanwax. It's like it is just past State Route 507, and it is partially blocking the roadway. And the Northwest News Radio Traffic Center, I'm Libby Kay.
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4: Sunny skies, that's what we're expecting today, tomorrow, Friday, Saturday, Sunday. Low to mid-70s today, eventually reaching the upper 60s on Sunday, but we'll take the 70s for right now and enjoy that throughout the region. Mid-70s day and tomorrow, low 70s Friday, Saturday.
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1: 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Right.
4: I mean, every day it's like shorts, pants, especially getting the kids ready in the morning, because like right now we only have 54 degrees in Seattle.
1: 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Another hour of the Northwest Morning News begins with our top stories next.
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22: 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Hey, Jaden, Braden, Zayden, come on in, you guys. Luke, what's up, buddy? How's baseball going? I've got the game streaming in the den. Maybe you can pick up some pointers before we take on Kennedy next week. Ashley A, Ashley D, Ashley P, is this for a group project again? Because last time it looked a lot like high-speed reality TV research. Hey, Kristen! You got the ring light and the tripod this time. Don't forget to tag the house with the fastest internet. Honey, it's going to be another late one. We're going to need more snacks.
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30: From ABC News, I'm Sherry Preston. A mixed bag on Wall Street this morning as traders wait to hear from the Fed. The board's September meeting wraps up this afternoon, and that's what it's expected to announce, a bump in interest rates as a way of taming rampant inflation. One thing we are all paying more for, fuel. Gas now averaging $4.36 a gallon, a nickel higher than just yesterday, and more than $1.30 more than before the war with Iran started almost 7 months ago. Diesel averaging $6.20 a gallon. Mike Jenga runs Penny Trucking Academy outside of Dallas, and he says what they're doing is anything to stay afloat.
31: So right now we are spending just about twice on the cost of diesel, and we are struggling a whole lot because we are having to pass down those charges to the customers and our suppliers. So everybody's going to suffer down the line.
30: And as winter approaches, there's heating oil.
32: When the consumer purchases that first load of heating oil in the Northeast, they're going to have sticker shock, because the cost of a gallon of home heating oil is over $2 a gallon higher than it was last year.
30: Oil analyst Andrew Lipow of Lipow Royal Associates. Despite high prices, we were out shopping last month. August retail sales jumping 1.2%. The numbers out this morning. The NTSB is on the scene of the deadly news chopper crash in Los Angeles and the deadly bus crash that preceded it.
33: Flames erupting after the aircraft crashed between two commercial buildings,
0: Police say at least three people were killed, including a pedestrian on the ground. The chopper went down just after 7 p.m., less than a mile from where first responders were already working a deadly bus crash. An SUV had slammed into the side of a Metro bus, becoming lodged inside the vehicle.
30: ABC's Trevor Ault. Amazon is raising its minimum starting pay for full-time operations employees to $20 an hour. It says the average pay reaches nearly $24 an hour. You're listening to ABC News.
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30: The method being used to eradicate the New World screwworm appears to be working.
6: Since the first case was found in a cow in Texas June 3rd, officials have released 1 billion sterilized flies in the affected region to stop the reproductive cycle.
7: What's working right now is working, and the only way it can continue to work is if people continue to follow the procedures.
6: State entomologist Sonia Swiger urges ranchers to check their livestock for sores and open wounds. Only 49 cases have been confirmed, the latest in a horse last week. Jim Ryan, ABC News.
30: Two oil tankers bound for the U.S. were recently hit by cyber attacks, prompting U.S. officials to take the rare step of sending teams to sea to examine the enormous ships. ABC's Pierre Thomas has more.
8: A joint Coast Guard FBI statement says that currently there are no reports of operational disruptions, vessel instability, physical danger to the crews, or environmental impacts. But these attacks raise the specter of a dangerous new front in cyber warfare, given the size of these huge ships and their potential to do damage. And these revelations will likely add more stress to an already stressed global energy market.
30: Several performers, including his entire traveling band, have dropped out of Ed Sheeran's world tour after rapper Macklemore was let go following pro-Palestinian comments earlier this month. New England Patriots owner Robert Kraft led the charge by banning Macklemore from Gillette Stadium. Sheeran says it was a promoter's decision to ban him, not his. I'm Sherry Preston, ABC News.
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4: Just one more meeting. It's a done deal for Seattle teachers and the school district.
1: And when it comes to wildfires, don't let the almost fall weather fool you. We'll have more details straight ahead, but first it's 7:04.
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1: We have a big backup that has all our attention this morning, right, Libby?
18: Right, Brian. So 6 miles of delays on southbound side of I-5. It's only the right lane open right now at the very end of that 45th Street entrance ramp. You are able to get on there, but again, you're just trying to get on here with folks who've been waiting a while to get past this accident scene. So quite a lot of patience. I've been following your Linwood to Seattle travel time. It doesn't look like that 405 stretch between I-5 and State Route 522 is any help. That's up to 35 minutes at this point. So yeah, a lot of folks are trying to avoid I-5 altogether. Secondaries on the east and west side of I-5, obviously, being much heavier, but 405, I don't know if it's the way anymore. You could try to use Filbert Road to get between Linwood and Woodinville. That's going to maybe cut off some travel time, but obviously, this is a majorly impactful accident. Crews do say that we're waiting for a tow truck and hopefully get this reopened soon. We've got a lot of fog still in the northbound crash, Nahomish on Highway 9. At one point, both directions had the right lane blocked here by Marsh Road. In the central sound, northbound side of I-5, Tacoma to Tukwila is about 40 minutes now. It looks like you might get to to where the Puyallup River Bridge, but pretty packed up now between Highway 18 and I-405. That seems like a standard 30 minutes. In the Northwest News Radio Traffic Center, I'm Libby Kay.
1: 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It's the shortcut between I-5 and SR-509 near 5. 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
4: We've got sunny skies on tap today and tomorrow. Highs in the low to mid 70s. We'll be down to the low 70s on Friday. At the moment, we have 50 degrees and fog in Olympia and Puyallup, 53 and some clouds in Seattle.
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1: Good morning, and thank you so much for making us a part of your routine on this Wednesday morning. It's September 16th, 2026, and among our top stories, just a formality remains to make a new contract involving Seattle Public Schools official.
4: Let's get the very latest from Northwest News Radio's Eric Hines, who joins us from the live desk.
3: Seattle's public school teachers have approved a new contract with the school district to boost staffing levels and improve special education. Members of the SEA, which represents teachers, nurses, counselors, paraprofessionals, and other employees, finished casting their online ballots last night. For parents like Danny Dugan, the pending agreement is a relief.
9: I think that teachers just do the most honest and underrated work. And I know that there aren't always resources to support them in terms of like really high salaries.
3: Now the school board needs to ratify the agreement with a vote scheduled at its meeting this afternoon. District Superintendent Dr. Ben Schuldiner says the contract keeps SPS within its ability to possibly stay solvent and that the negotiated salaries fall within a range the district was willing to negotiate. At the live desk, Eric Eitz, Northwest News Radio.
4: Kent police are looking for a suspect in a fatal shooting at the Kent Des Moines Park and Ride. Investigators are now labeling last night's shooting a targeted attack against a man in his early 20s. Officers found the victim at the station around 6 o'clock, but they could not save his life. Witnesses told police they saw a suspect leave the area, but they didn't have a description. Metro Transit officials say there are no cameras at that park and ride.
1: An investigation underway in Everett after the discovery of a body in a park.
10: Everett police aren't saying exactly where it was found, but confirmed they are investigating after the body of an adult man was found near Forest Park. It was discovered around 10:30 Tuesday morning. Como News reports police and fire crews responded after someone discovered the body. Investigators say the death does not appear to be suspicious. The Snohomish County Medical Examiner's Office now has custody of the body and will determine the official cause of death. Forest Park spans nearly 200 acres. The investigation remains active. No further details are available right now. Aaron Wright, Northwest News Radio.
4: The potential release of photos from the University of Idaho murders 4 years ago has local law enforcement up in arms. Northwest News Radio's Marina Rockinger has more.
11: Unredacted photos of Kaylee Gonsalves, Madison Mogan, Ethan Chapin, and Zanna Kernodle are rumored to be released. An unknown source has indicated it will release photos of the crime scene in off-campus housing where the four students were murdered in November of 2022. Local law enforcement in Moscow have learned of the potential release and have called it unconscionable. The agencies haven't identified the source of the leak. A judge previously issued a permanent ban on the city of Moscow from releasing photos or video of the scene without strong redactions. Marina Rockinger, Northwest News Radio.
1: A woman hiking through the Enchantments died over the weekend when she was caught in a sudden snowstorm. The Chelan County Sheriff's Office has not released the woman's name or the exact circumstances of her death. The Times is reporting that several other hikers reported snowfall of anywhere from 6 inches to 3 feet on Sunday. The Sheriff's Office says it will have more information out later today.
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4: There's word this week of new malware that can pose as a trusted contact on your computer.
1: Former FBI Special Agent in Charge Rich Frankel joined us earlier today. Rich, this is pretty scary stuff, as this thing could come across as a friend or even a doctor.
12: Yeah, the way they're doing this time is they're being much more specific. It's more spear phishing, which is, you know, kind of where they actually target a particular person. And they're social engineering their contacts with these people so that the receiver, the victim, thinks they're talking either to a friend or maybe to a trusted tech person or somebody, again, that they would normally have conversations of this type with. In other words, talking about technical issues, going into your phone, saying that, hey, listen, you need to upgrade this, update that, or increase your security by adding this. And once you open your phone to them, they can now get in. They can see what you're typing. They might even be able to turn on your camera and your microphone.
1: That is scary stuff. Are there any red flags for the average user like me to look for, to know that this could be trouble before I get into trouble, so to speak?
12: One is, if it comes to you out of the blue, kind of like you haven't talked to this person in a while, or, you know, there's no reason that you'd be getting this tech question. That could be one of the things to think about. And then all I would suggest is that maybe you break contact and actually recontact that person in a different manner, actually calling that person. If it's in your business, going and seeing that person and finding out if it's really the person who's contacting you, or is this a hacker? Two is, if you keep up all of your cybersecurity protocols, it should block these corrupt hackers from making contact with you. And the last one is, if something comes up on your screen and it says, this is an issue, but the person on the other side is saying, don't worry about it, you know, just bypass that, well, that's probably incorrect. If something's coming up on your computer warning you that you're in a bad IP address, then you know what? It's probably accurate.
1: Rich Frankel, former FBI special agent in charge, with us today on Northwest News Radio. Rich, a lot of times when the bad guys are targeting us on the computer like this, they go after specific systems. Is this widespread? Is this exclusive to just certain operating systems?
12: It's targeting people who use Telegram, WhatsApp, and some of those specific communication protocols, which is kind of funny, because I know that some of the warnings that came out yesterday were that if you use a lot of the apps, if you're doing the conversation on your apps, the texting or the phone calls, you should use encrypted apps. So on one side, they're saying to use the encrypted apps, but on the other side, they're saying, hey, if you see something weird on those, you have to be very careful.
1: That's former FBI special agent in charge, Rich Frankel, joining us here on Northwest News Radio.
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13: This is a Bloomberg Money Minute. Oil prices have fallen just a bit as reports that Saudi Arabia was offering additional crude cargoes via Oman eased concerns about the scale of Middle East supply disruptions, while European diesel prices hovered near a record high. Brent is trading at $107 a barrel, WTI at $103. Meantime, stocks are mixed, with the Dow down. OpenAI is holding early talks with investors about a fresh funding round that would value the company at more than $1.2 trillion ahead of an initial public offering. OpenAI CEO Sam Altman told Fortune earlier that the company's long-anticipated IPO is still in the works but would not happen this year. A funding round of that magnitude may allow OpenAI to leapfrog its chief rival Anthropic, which raised funds in May at a $965 billion valuation. Meta has rolled out its new One subscriptions, which affix a price to various features. Meta One bundles start at $7.99 a month, with perks like 48-hour Instagram stories. Matt Piper, Bloomberg Radio.
4: 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The Dow Jones down 0.25%. The S&P 500 up 0.25%. The Nasdaq Composite currently trading higher, just more than 0.5%.
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1: Get right over to the traffic center. 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
14: It's getting brighter over Seattle and in the central sound too. So sunglasses may be necessary. I still see some foggier pockets north south there, but we'll start here with this crash on southbound I-5. Of course, still just one right lane gets by at the end of the 45th Street entrance ramp. Tow trucks are here though, so they are working to get at least some lanes reopened. At least 6 miles of delays through here. And as you get past there on the Ship Canal Bridge, there's maintenance in the left lane. So another something to watch out for. Don't go pushing it once you finally get through all those delays. University District definitely looking busier, with folks going east of I-5 to avoid Aurora and Greenwood. They're heavier. Southbound 405's 40 minutes just between Linwood and Woodinville. You got a whole bunch of folks trying to avoid I-5 this morning. Northbound 405 had a crash reported by Sunset. I think that's cleared out. About 25 minutes. Renton up to Bellevue. That feels pretty standard. Again, fog to watch out for. North Sounders, SR9, careful because there is still a crash by Marsh Road. Might have the southbound right lane still blocked. In the Northwest News Radio Traffic Center, I'm Libby Kay.
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4: What's happening next with our weather, George?
15: Some pockets of cool morning fog early. Then we clear out to afternoon sun and 75. Tomorrow, 77. It's a sunny day. On Friday, we're at 71. Morning clouds, afternoon sun. We have that pattern. Morning clouds, some fog, afternoon sun on both Saturday and Sunday, near 70 degrees each day. In the Como Weather Center, I'm meteorologist George Waldenberger, Como 4 News.
4: Temperatures right now in the 50s. We do have 50 degrees in fog in Olympia and Puyallup. It is sunny, however, and 52 in Tacoma. Sunny in Bremerton with 52 degrees and is 53 in Seattle.
1: To the sports desk we go on this Wednesday morning. Zach Wildfang with us. And Zach, two Seattle teams are in California tonight.
16: Yeah, we're taking the home on the road, it would seem. The rain are on the road today. They're going to face Angel City FC at 7 o'clock down in L.A. Seattle's currently 11-4-8 on their season. The M's also in Los Angeles, hoping to avoid being swept by the Angels. That game at 6:40, that follows a 2-1 loss yesterday. Seattle should find out by the end of the year if they're going to get the NBA expansion team, a.k.a. the Sonics. And the NBA commissioner, Adam Silver, says Seattle's Climate Pledge Arena is ready to welcome a team.
17: You clearly have a state-of-the-art arena there. May require some modifications for NBA basketball. But if we were opening, you know, in 5 weeks, we could be ready.
16: Which puts us ahead of Las Vegas, because when it comes to T-Mobile Arena in Nevada, that needs major work, Silver said. So team owners will make the final decision, but things are so far on the right track for the Sonics to return. Lionel Messi might have one last dance with Argentina after all. Despite announcing his international retirement, the 39-year-old Inter Miami star was included yesterday in the 28-man Argentina squad ahead of three home friendlies. Messi has yet to confirm whether or not he'll join the team, but the head of Argentina soccer says the icon accepted the invitation for the October 6th game against Benin in Buenos Aires for what would be his grand finale. From the sports desk, I'm Zach Wildfang.
1: Very iconic deli in New York City will reopen after a decade closure, and apparently it's going to look much like the original. We'll tell you more when the Northwest Morning News continues.
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1: Thanks for joining us here on this Wednesday morning. It's the 16th of September. Along with Denise Whitaker, I'm Brian Calvert. You know, despite that snow and rain that we saw over the weekend, officials say our fire season is not over. Pierce County Fire Marshal Ken Rice tells Como News, autumn brings its own dangers.
0: It's getting cooler. We're getting precipitation. But as leaves fall, they're dead. So we still have another fuel load. We still have dead grass. We have a lot of dead vegetation. And it doesn't take a lot to get that ignited and start moving.
1: The Department of Natural Resources has counted nearly 1 million acres burned across Washington. Several fires still burning are in steep, hard-to-access areas and will require what officials call a season-ending rain event to be completely extinguished.
4: A new wish list from Seattle Mariners includes nearly four dozen improvements to T-Mobile Park. Some of the items include replacing seats in the lower bowl, the point-of-sale system, and bollards at the home plate gate, which is the priciest one on the list right now at a cost of nearly $3 million. The bottom line for the entire list, $19 million. The Puget Sound Business Journal reports the Mariners have to pay for the improvements ahead of time. Then they request reimbursement from the Washington State Major League Baseball Stadium Public Facilities District, or PFD for short. King County established the PFD in 1995 to be sure the stadium is maintained to high standards.
1: The Senate has advanced the bill designed to bring some order to the Wild West that is now college sports.
2: The reforms come amid legal challenges over the rules governing college athletics. The Protect College Sports Act would make several changes, including setting compensation rules around players' name, image, and likeness payments, giving athletes 5 years of eligibility, generally allowing one transfer, and providing protections for scholarships and health care.
1: ABC Sophie Flay says the measure now goes to the House.
4: In a bit of health news, a new survey shows simple treatments may be the best when it comes to dealing with knee arthritis pain issues.
30: A survey in China of more than 10,000 people found that knee braces were very effective, as well as exercise. Also that hydrotherapy, involving treatments in warm water, worked well for reducing pain. Ultrasound ranked near the bottom. The study's author suggests that findings could influence future guidelines to focus on safer and lower cost interventions. I'm Tammy Trujillo.
1: U.S.-Canada trade war has our neighbors to the north looking to cut new deals, and it appears they're getting a breakthrough deal from Europe. The European Commission is inviting Canada to become the first associate member. Experts say the negotiations for such a move may take years, but the entire process will have to be invented from scratch, as the EU has never had an associate member before.
4: The war in Iran cost $246 million a day in its first 5 months. The nonpartisan Congressional Budget Office released a report on Tuesday estimating the war with Iran cost more than $38 billion for the U.S. from late February to early August, and it could cost up to $3 billion for each additional month.
1: And get out the rye bread and pastrami, Grandma. New York City's iconic Carnegie Deli is reopening in a new location. After closing for a decade, the famed deli, making a return to 7th Avenue, just steps away from its original location that first opened back in 1937. It is going to be 2,500 square feet, going to look much like the original. Patrons will once again be able to see that wall of fame featuring pictures of celebrities and the giant pickle hanging from the ceiling, if you're familiar with the Carnegie Deli.
4: After a decade of closure, you know, this reminds me of the Three Tree Point store. I think you have been there.
1: That's
4: too, right? I mean, they had been closed forever. They reopened. Now they've moved into a larger space, but it's fun to see historic properties like that kind of rejuvenate.
1: Glad to see them come back. It's 7:24.
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1: Libby, what are we dealing with on the roads this morning?
5: Oh boy, Brian, just so much delay. We still only have one right lane getting by on southbound I-5 by 145th Street, just past that entrance ramp. You are able to get on here, but last check was like 6 miles of delays, and obviously continuing to build. So people have been going east of I-5 to get around here, Aurora, Greenwood Avenue, all sorts of packed up, just not coming into play really to me for folks trying to get around here. Once you get past that accident scene, be careful on the Ship Canal Bridge. There is road work there in the left lane. I see sun being more impactful now in the Seattle area. So eastbound Lake Bridge travelers, careful. Of course, eastbound State Route 520, don't forget your Montlake Boulevard ramp remains closed down. 405, though, coming south is just taking on so much extra volume. So that's like 40 minutes just alone for the 10 miles between Linwood and Woodinville. We've had foggier conditions in the north sound. If you're going east on Highway 2, you're driving through fog and some bright rising sunshine, so extra careful. But westbound travelers, careful through that fog. Still soupy on SR9 in the Snohomish area, and a crash at Marsh Rose been blocking the southbound right lane. In the Northwest News Radio Traffic Center, I'm Libby Kay.
4: Sunny skies, highs in the low to mid-70s today and tomorrow. We'll get there. Right now, we're just at 54.
1: In this morning's entertainment report.
4: Florida Georgia Line is back. The duo revealed they're not just playing Stagecoach, but they're playing 12 major festivals next year. In an Instagram post, the group shared a flyer with 11 festival names blurred out. They have yet to reveal what the other festivals are. Stagecoach is happening April 23rd through the 25th in California.
6: Singing this will be the day that I...
1: Don McLean announcing his UK and Ireland farewell tour for next year. The eight dates are scheduled for May with the last stop at London's Royal Albert Hall, where the musician made his UK debut 55 years ago. The singer hasn't said if the farewell tour will extend to other countries. Top stories coming up. Stay with us on Northwest News Radio.
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24: 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That's why I love the free Washington Accident book series from Davis Law Group. These books keep us better informed about the law, better able to protect ourselves on and off the road, and better off when all is said and done after an accident. Chris Davis didn't have to write these books. He did it because he saw a need. 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
30: ABC News, I'm Sherry Preston. The Federal Reserve is expected to raise interest rates this afternoon by a quarter point. If it happens, it would be the first rate hike since 2023 and comes amid stubborn inflation, especially for fuel. Here's ABC Chief Business Correspondent Rebecca Jarvis.
3: You don't have to be here on Wall Street to feel the impact of these rising prices. Americans this morning are paying a national average of $4.36 for a gallon of gasoline. Diesel prices are at record highs. It is the Fed's job to help keep inflation in check, which is why today's decision on interest rates is pivotal.
30: Sticker shock as well for those who heat their homes with oil. The family of Charlie Kirk has filed an intent to sue Utah Valley University, where the conservative activist was shot and killed. They allege the university knew of the danger and ignored it. The NTSB on the scene of yesterday's deadly TV news chopper crash in Los Angeles. This is ABC News.
28: 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Here's Brian Calvert and Denise Whitaker with a quick review of our top stories.
1: Members of the Seattle Education Association have approved the new contract that negotiators agreed to just hours before a strike deadline earlier this month. The union spokesperson says it includes what's described as new input and data-driven processes to improve special education services and new strategies to reduce the growing pressure on teachers. The Seattle School Board is set to ratify the deal this afternoon.
4: A woman hiking through the Enchantments died over the weekend when she was caught in a sudden snowstorm. The Chelan County Sheriff's Office has not released the woman's name or the exact circumstances of her death. The Times reports several other hikers reported snowfall anywhere from 6 inches to 3 feet on Sunday.
1: A recent rainfall plus that snow in the mountains does not spell the end of wildfire season. Several fires are still burning in steep, hard-to-access terrain and will require what officials call a season-ending rain event to be completely extinguished. The DNR has counted nearly 1 million acres burned across Washington.
4: We may be already looking to next year for the Mariners on the field. The team is, however, looking to make nearly 4 dozen improvements to T-Mobile Park before the next season starts. Some of those items include replacing seats in the lower bowl, a new point-of-sale system, and ballers at the home plate gate. The entire price tag for all of it, about $19 million.
1: 7:33 here at Northwest News Radio. Now onto stories you haven't heard yet this hour. The healthcare company that's teamed up with Costco to offer a Medicare Advantage plan is doing the same thing with another big retail giant. The nonprofit insurer Scan Health Plan and Walmart will offer a co-branded insurance. According to Bloomberg, Scan's deal with Walmart will begin in just 2 states, and the companies aren't saying which ones. Walmart collects data on customers' spending habits, and Scan hopes that Walmart can nudge seniors into making changes that can keep health care costs down. Open enrollment for next year's Medicare Advantage plans begins in just 1 month.
4: A company that specializes in reselling goods online off to a good start after moving to the Seattle area. We learn more from Northwest News Radio's Eric Heintz.
11: Bywander moved its headquarters from Spokane to Kent and just raised $21 million for expansion. Now the company is looking to hire more local tech talent. The company hosts week-long auctions featuring returned or overstocked goods from retailers like Target, Walmart, and Amazon. Chief Executive Officer Jordan Allen told the Puget Sound Business Journal, so far they've signed up 150,000 registered users. According to company statistics, it saved customers a total of $200 million compared to retail prices. Eric Heintz, Northwest News Radio.
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1: Let's get right over to the traffic desk this morning. Libby, what do you have for us?
5: I still have only one right lane getting through on southbound I-5 from this early morning tractor-trailer crash just beyond 45th Street's on-ramp. The tows are here trying to get these vehicles out of the way, but solid about an hour and 20 minutes, really, on I-5 from Shoreline to Seattle. Everyone's trying to get around here all together. Once you get past the accident scene, there is road work on the Ship Canal Bridge in the left lane, so keep that one in mind. Once you again get beyond here, a lot of folks have been going east of 35th Avenue. That has been coming into play, but eastbound 145th at 15th Avenue has reports of an earlier accident with extra volume, so just keep that one in mind if you're trying to bail off at 145th. Also, the University District's looking really full right now, southbound Montlake Boulevard to south of Sound Portway. So everybody, again, trying to work through here extra carefully. 405 southbound, 35 minutes alone just between I-5 and State Route 522. Folks avoiding this.
30: 40 minutes westbound State Route 522 now from Monroe down toward Woodinville. I know of that foggier stretch between the Snohomish River Bridge and Highway 2. And I also see that street sweeper in the left lane on the eastbound side as you're climbing up in toward Monroe. So careful there because it's foggy and a little sunny. In the Northwest News Radio Traffic Center, I'm Libby Kay.
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4: Sunny skies are on tap, not just today, but all the way through Sunday. So let me break it down for you. The National Weather Service says low to mid-70s today and tomorrow. Mostly sunny, low 70s on Friday, mid-70s on Saturday, and then Sunday. Even though it'll be sunny, it will be cooler. Temperatures in the afternoon only reaching into the upper 60s.
1: Plenty of clear blue sky to report. A little bit of fog in some areas this morning. One of those areas is Everett, where we see patchy fog in 51. Bremerton, sunshine, 53. It is 51 in Olympia, 50 in Puyallup. Kent checking in at 56 this hour. Bellevue 52. And in downtown Seattle, it's mostly clear and 54 degrees. The time is 7:36 here at Northwest News Radio, and we're so glad you found us here as your source for news and information on this Wednesday morning. Along with Denise Whitaker, I'm Brian Calvert.
4: Court proceedings started yesterday in the case of a Fall City teenager accused of killing five family members in 2024. Jeremy Harris of Como News has more.
10: This suspect in the Humiston family murders just turned 17. A judge prohibiting the media from showing his face or naming him. But in the first day of a hearing to decide if his case will go to adult court, prosecutors said the teen planned and carried out the brutal execution of his parents and siblings and then framed his dead younger brother.
12: What will law enforcement think? Who to blame? He placed the gun in the hand of his 13-year-old dead brother. And to make it look just right, like a self-inflicted wound, he shot him in the left cheek.
4: The defense

0: 23-year-old who was killed, and the person who was arrested, who was 44.
1: Scott Carty, Northwest News Radio.
2: Bail is now set at $2 million for David Kobach, charged with the murder of a 69-year-old man at Westlake Park last week. Court documents say a 911 caller reported two men fighting, one of them yelling for help. Officers say Kobach admitted to being in the fight, along with a significant amount of blood on his shoes. Court documents also show Kobach later told detectives he fought with Franklin Taylor, saying he held Taylor's hood tightly around his neck, kicked him after Taylor stopped moving. Kobach has a criminal history with violent offenses that go all the way back to his teenage years.
3: A man has pleaded not guilty to causing a boating accident that seriously hurt another man. Justin Erickson faces two charges, watercraft assault and duty of operator involved in collision or accident. Erickson's attorney entered the pleas in Thurston County stemming from the May 3rd accident. His 25-foot boat and a 10-foot craft carrying five people collided, seriously injuring one of the smaller boat's occupants. Erickson is free without bail. A jury trial is scheduled to begin in early December.
2: Two administrators from Rogers High School in Puyallup faced criminal charges over how they handled a student's allegation of sexual assault during a wrestling match. Principal Jason Smith and athletic director Peter Collins pleaded not guilty Tuesday to charges they failed to follow the state's mandatory reporting law for child abuse or neglect. The incident that needed to be reported involved a student athlete accusing a transgender opponent of sexually assaulting her during a wrestling match. According to the News Tribune, the defense told the judge Collins forwarded an email from the student's mother to Smith within 44 minutes, arguing he did what was expected of him. But the judge ruled probable cause for charges and said a jury will have to sort it out from there.
3: An investigation into accusations against educators places blame on two of them, but clears several others.
4: A third-party investigation into how the Edmond School District handled sexual assault and misconduct allegations against former Meadowdale Elementary School special education teacher David Sibley has found fault with two former administrators. The report by My Edmonds and Investigate West says investigator Hannah Driscoll determined former principal Dan Davis and former HR director Roger Jordan either knew or had the chance to know about the accusations before police got involved in 2024. The report clears Superintendent Rebecca Miner and two assistant superintendents, saying there wasn't enough evidence they were aware sooner. Davis resigned in April and was reassigned within the district. Sibley denies the allegations and prosecutors have declined to file charges, citing insufficient evidence. The district declined to comment. Aaron Wright, Northwest News Radio.
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2: The Kennedy Center's chief financial officer resigned. That's according to a report from NBC News. Donna Karanen had served in the role since early 2025. All of this comes after the center's board voted to shutter its doors, citing a dire financial situation and issues to the building's structure.
3: Meanwhile, a judge has blocked the Kennedy Center from putting the president's name back on the building. ABC News national correspondent Stephen Portnoy has more.
6: What happened yesterday was remarkable in so many different ways, because you had a federal judge, Judge Christopher Cooper, issuing that order saying that the board is essentially trying to thumb its nose at his own decision and at a statute that's been on the books for more than four decades, which said that the Kennedy Center is D.C.'s only memorial to the late John F. Kennedy, and that there can be no other memorial in the public areas of the Kennedy Center. And what the judge said is that after he issued a ruling in May to take President Trump's name off the side of the building, the board basically thumbed its nose and decided to, in his words, buck a federal court order and a statute Congress enacted by passing another resolution last month that would add President Trump's name back on the side of the building as the man who renovated and restored the Kennedy Center. It would also have possibly added a line about it being endowed by the Trump Kennedy Center Fund, sort of like a sponsorship message, but also they were going to rename the grounds as the Donald J. Trump Plaza. And that, the judge also said, could not move forward. But what was really striking yesterday was that hours after that ruling came down, the board met in private to close the center, citing what a Kennedy Center official called exacerbated structural emergencies. Now, Monday night, Commerce Secretary Howard Lutnick posted a video that he says was security footage of a relatively small piece of the ceiling of the Kennedy Center, just outside the concert hall, falling to the red carpet floor. Now, the building was empty at the time, but you see the debris scattered over a pretty wide field. And Lutnick said in his social media post on Monday night that someone could have been killed and that no one should be able to enter the building anymore, and it's time to close it for good.
3: ABC News national correspondent Stephen Portnoy with us today. Stephen, walk us through the timeline. I mean,

0: This, you and I have been talking about this for several months now, it seems.
1: This has been a fight that's been leading to this point for the better part of a year. It was last December. The board voted to change the name of the Kennedy Center. President Trump said he wanted it to be closed for renovations. Congress had already put $257 million on the table and approved that funding for renovations. And now we're at this point where the president says if he doesn't get his name on the side of the building will be closed and not renovated at all. It's hard to know exactly what is driving the timing of this, but let's just put it in sequence. You had the judge's ruling in May that when the board voted months earlier to close at the president's insistence, that the board had not properly acted as fiduciaries, that they hadn't considered the impact on the programming and the finances of the Kennedy Center, that they needed to basically look at it more carefully. So since late May, the board has been looking at various options. And last month, the board accepted a recommendation from an outside consulting group to close the Kennedy Center for 2 years for a renovation that would cost something on the order of $280 million. Now, attached to that vote was another resolution honoring the president. And this is where things get really sticky. It's not just about closing the center and renovating it. It's about how they're going to honor President Trump as they do it. And what they've said in court documents and what administration officials have said out loud is that this idea of honoring the president is so personally important to him that if it isn't undertaken, the work can't go forward.
0: ABC's Stephen Portnoy.
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3: We are in mixed numbers here on Wall Street this morning. The Dow is currently down 0.1%, but the S&P 500 and NASDAQ each trading higher, the S&P by about 0.3%, the NASDAQ nearing 0.75%.
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0: Libby's in the traffic center this morning. We're still dealing with a mess in places, aren't we?
4: We sure are, Brian. We have two left lanes now only blocked on southbound I-5 by 145th Street. So one left lane has been reopened, no matter here. I'm trying to check your travel time between Linwood and Seattle. That's a 2 hours estimate right now coming up here on I-5. It's about an hour and maybe 20 minutes if you're going 405 to that westbound side of State Route 520. But obviously you're paying for that, but that's where we're at. This crash has been with us for hours now. And again, at one point, we only had one right lane squeezing through. So that's why you're so full in the University District, Montlake Boulevard area for folks coming southeast and west of I-5's extra packed with additional volume on secondaries. Say around 520, it seems to be okay to me coming west, eastbound travelers. Don't forget, you got that Montlake Boulevard off-ramp closed down with the ongoing road work. Tacoma, Lakewood area, you've got delays coming north on I-5 now. The crash is actually on the off-ramp to 38th Street. You may be getting by here in the left lane. That looks extra jammed. And as you get north into toward Tacoma, this may be sun glare delay coming across the Puyallup River Bridge. It's bright in the central and then toward Seattle. In the Northwest News Radio Traffic Center, I'm Libby Kay.
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3: Let's get a check of our weather from George Waldenberger.
5: A nice late summer rally. Here we go. 75 today and sunny after a cool morning with a few pockets of fog early. Then tomorrow, 77 and sunny with 80 around the south sound. We're in the low 70s with morning clouds, afternoon sun on Friday. Morning clouds, afternoon sun on Saturday, 70 degrees. Morning clouds, afternoon sun on Sunday, 70 degrees. In the Como Weather Center, I'm meteorologist George Waldenberger, Como 4 News.
3: Right now, we are looking at 51 degrees and some foggy conditions up in Everett. Just 50 in Puyallup, 54 in Tacoma. We have sunshine and 53 in Bremerton, 54 under fair skies in Seattle.
0: Let's get over to the sports desk. Zach is back with us here in the mornings on Northwest News Radio. Welcome back, friend.
6: Thank you. It's nice to be back. I'll tell you what. I was over in Sweden. Hard to find anybody interested in carrying out a lengthy conversation about the long-term implications of Sam Darnold's butt injury.
0: Oh,
3: that's a shame.
6: It was different.
3: Well,
6: yeah.
3: Did you enlighten them?
6: Yeah, it was not the pickup line to use. I learned.
0: Oh my goodness, the Sonics inching closer to a return to Seattle.
6: That's right. We NBA still on track to have that decision by the end of the year, according to Adam Silver. He also says Seattle and Climate Pledge Arena both ready to welcome a team here.
7: You clearly have a state-of-the-art arena there. May require some modifications for NBA basketball, but if we were opening, you know, in 5 weeks, we could be ready.
6: T-Mobile Arena in Las Vegas, not quite in the same shape. That's going to need major renovation work, they say, or they're exploring some other locations as well. So all that puts Seattle ahead of Las Vegas in planning. Team owners ultimately will make the final decision. But basketball we do have here in Seattle. The WNBA back tomorrow after following a break for the FIBA World Cup. The Storm will host Las Vegas Aces at 7 o'clock. Seattle sits last in the WNBA 8-32. They now hold the WNBA single-season loss record. Mariners dropped their second straight game against the Angels with a 2-1 loss in Anaheim. Julio Rodriguez getting the lone run for Seattle, which has now lost three in a row. They'll try to avoid the sweep tonight at 6:40. From the sports desk, I'm Zach Wildfang.
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9: 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We'll see you there.
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8: 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Good to have you with us. Along with my friend Denise Whitaker, I'm Brian Calvert.
3: Harborview Medical Center getting a facelift that will include a large parking garage.
13: 6 years ago, voters gave the thumbs up to a $1.75 billion bond package for Harborview Medical Center to expand its medical campus and services. Part of the plan is to knock down the current parking garage to create a new inpatient tower. In turn, that means a new garage will need to be built. According to the Puget Sound Business Journal, King County has now submitted preliminary design plans for a new sixth-level garage. It'll be called Ninth and Alder and will help offset lost parking when the existing garage is demolished. The garage is slated to be completed in fall of 2028, with the new inpatient tower set to be done by 2032. Marina Rockinger, Northwest News Radio.
8: A new proposal could change the way Seattle handles RV living. Joel Moreno with Como News reports on the Vehicle Resident Assistance Program.
14: In neighborhoods around Seattle, RVs can sometimes sit for weeks, and in that time, the sidewalks can pile up. Councilmember Dan Strauss is looking to change that.
15: And that's where the permitting program comes into play.
14: Strauss wants to start with a two-hour parking limit for RVs on city streets. Beyond that, registered owners will have to obtain a permit to park for longer periods. They could stay for up to 72 hours, but only in designated industrial zones. All RVs without a permit would be towed.
8: It's 7:53.
3: 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Have you ever really stopped to ponder how we are shaped by the sea in Western Washington? The Maritime Washington National Heritage Area is presenting a full exploration of our state's maritime identity tomorrow evening at the Washington State History Museum in Tacoma. 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That's my list. I'm Denise Whitaker on Northwest News Radio.
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3: Libby, are we getting drivers going any better now in this hour?
4: No, Denise, really not, of course, because as we continue to fill in, we're hitting all of these major delays. The better part of 2 hours still. Estimate travel time southbound I-5 ready just between Shoreline and Seattle. At 45th Street entrance ramp, right past there, there's two left lanes that are blocked. This is an improvement. We only had one right lane that was getting by for quite a while, but obviously no express lanes, a major part of this. Everybody's been getting creative and finding extra alternate routes, but the University District just looks messy this morning. All sorts of jammed up. Yeah, and folks are going all the way east over toward I-405. Still about 45 minutes. It looks like just between Linwood and Woodinville. So extra packed there too. Sun may be starting to impact travelers. Really Linwood down towards Seattle. Your best bet is to go 405 southbound and then west on State Route 520. That's going to be busier for eastbound Lake Bridge travelers. You're needing your sunglasses this morning. And we're struggling somewhat trying to get in toward Tacoma. Northbound I-5 Lakewood to Tacoma is about a half an hour. The crash is at 38th Street's exit ramp. I believe it's just the right lane, maybe right shoulder that's blocked here. You could save some travel time, though, Lakewood Drive up toward eastbound Highway 16. In the Northwest News Radio Traffic Center, I'm Libby Kay.
3: The National Weather Service says sunny skies, high in the low to mid-70s today and tomorrow, low 70s on Friday. Right now, we do have 54 under fair skies in downtown Seattle.
0: Great to have you with us on this Wednesday morning. A look at our top stories and traffic every 10 minutes on the fours. Another hour of the Northwest Morning News starts in just moments. Stay with us.
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0: Good morning. It's 8 o'clock.
27: From ABC News, I'm Sherry Preston. Federal investigators are on the scene of Tuesday's deadly news chopper crash in Los Angeles that killed a reporter, the pilot, and a person on the ground. ABC's Alex Stone says they were covering another fatal crash between a bus and an SUV when it happened.
28: Two people were killed in that bus crash when there was a loud explosion, and firefighters actually came running here to the scene from the other scene to find NBC4's helicopter that was down. Two people on board, the pilot and the reporter, Eliana Moreno, pilot George Marcinaw, both killed on board. A bystander on the ground killed by the falling helicopter as well.
27: Flames erupted after the aircraft crashed between two commercial buildings. The family of conservative activist Charlie Kirk has filed an intent to sue. They want to sue Utah Valley University, where Kirk was shot and killed last year. ABC legal contributor Brian Buckmore with more on the claim.
29: When it comes to negligence, the argument is that the other person, and the other person here being the university and the university police, knew of a danger, were alerted to it, and ignored it. And that a reasonable person or persons in that situation would have acted differently. They would have put someone on that roof.
27: All eyes on the Federal Reserve as it makes an interest rate decision this afternoon. Rates are expected to rise for the first time in 3 years amid stubbornly high inflation, including the price of fuel.
30: As the fuel that powers farming, construction, and manufacturing, diesel's rising costs can show up in everything from groceries to clothes to home heating.
31: I'm not worried about somebody coming in my house and stealing my TV.
30: In Georgia, George Peak owns and operates a 100-acre cotton, soybean, and pecan farm.
31: I'm worried about them stealing my diesel fuel.
30: He tells us that the high cost of diesel has added 30% to his fuel costs.
27: Checking the markets, the Dow is down 15 points, the Nasdaq's up 23. This is ABC News.
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5: A teenager is under arrest in Washington State for a 4th of July fireworks show out of the back of a pickup. ABC's Melissa Adan.
6: The Douglas County Sheriff's Office arresting 18-year-old Michael Yakimov for launching Roman candle-style fireworks shortly after midnight on July 4th, blasting more than 200 of them into the sky. Moments later, officials say a fire erupted in the dry brush along the roadway, fueling a wall of flames that became the Chelan Fire, killing a 69-year-old man.
5: Doctors in St. Louis this morning are announcing a successful surgery to separate two little girls from Ethiopia, born joined at the head. Here's ABC's Rena Roy.
7: It took doctors at Cardinal Glennon Children's Hospital more than 24 hours to separate two-year-old sisters Hiyab and Wahabto earlier this year. Now describing the complex procedures, doctors say they put virtual reality tools to work as well, using 3D printing. One of the girls has already had a cranial plate attached to her head, so she doesn't need a helmet anymore. The other will have the same surgery soon. Twins born joined at the head are rare. Just one out of every 2.5 million live births, and there have only ever been around 60 successful separations. Rena Roy, ABC News.
5: John F. Kennedy's niece Maria Shriver calling President Trump small-minded and narcissistic for insisting his name be put on the Kennedy Center, even after a federal judge said no. The center closed now, the board says, for renovations. Sherry Preston, ABC News.
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0: And a targeted attack leaves one man dead in Kent. We'll tell you what we know in just moments, but first it's 8:04.
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4: All right, we got it. All lanes get by now. Southbound side of I-5 by 45th Street. But as you get south of here, there is left lane blockage on the Ship Canal Bridge. But the accident that started all of this south of 45th Street has finally been cleared out. You are still looking at a 2-hour estimate travel time just from Lynnwood to try to get down over the Ship Canal Bridge. I'm not anticipating that travel time to start dropping so much anytime soon. All the secondaries have been taking on additional volume. People trying to get creative. University districts not in great shape this morning with folks trying to avoid it. I do have reports of a vehicle fire on northbound Green Lake Way at 55th there by the zoo. So that could cause some southbound slowdowns for folks trying to avoid this. Just keep that one in mind. I don't have a lot of detail about that. Obviously, folks have been trying to avoid I-5 altogether and going farther east over toward I-405. Southbound from Lynnwood to Seattle is about an hour and 15 minutes. That includes going west on State Route 520. That is definitely taking on additional volume. I have a travel time about 20 minutes for I-90 travelers coming west between Bellevue and Seattle. So that is going to be your better bet if you can continue south. Tacoma still delays northbound I-5 as you're trying to get out of Lakewood, actually. The crash at the off-ramp to 38th Street should be out of the travel lanes. In the Northwest News Radio Traffic Center, I'm Libby Kay.
3: The National Weather Service says sunny skies, highs in the low to mid-70s today and tomorrow. We'll keep the sunshine. We're going to try to get there more so because we still have some fog in Everett where it's 51, but it's 54 in Seattle.
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0: Denise and I both wish you a pleasant good morning on this Wednesday. It is September 16, 2026, and our top stories. Just one last step is needed to finalize a new contract for teachers and other staff members in Seattle Public Schools.
3: We get the very latest from Northwest News Radio's Eric Hines, who joins us at the live desk.
8: Seattle Education Association members last night approved the contract that includes pay raises and what's described as a new input and data-driven process to improve special education services. That's a relief for many district parents.
9: Special education is very important, so I think that the points they were trying to make were good ones.
8: And Superintendent Dr. Ben Scholener says the contract maintains the district's ability to possibly stay solvent as it faces an $87 million budget deficit. Ratification by the full school board is expected later today. At the Live Desk, Eric Heintz, Northwest News Radio.
3: A man in his early 20s is dead. A suspect is at large after a shooting last night at the Kent Des Moines Park and Ride. Kent police say this was a targeted shooting. Witnesses told officers they saw a man leave, but they couldn't provide a description. The victim died at the scene despite life-saving efforts.
0: Police in Everett busy trying to discover what happened to a man whose body was found in Forest Park yesterday morning. Police say the death does not appear to be suspicious, but the investigation remains active. The Snohomish County Medical Examiner's Office is now in charge of determining an official cause of death.
3: A mystery source claims it will release photos of the four University of Idaho students murdered in Moscow in 2022.
10: Unredacted photos allegedly showing the crime scene where students Kayla Gonzalez, Madison Mogan, Ethan Chapin, and Zanna Kernodle were killed are reportedly at risk of being released. An unidentified source has reportedly indicated plans to publish photos from the off-campus Moscow residence where the four students were murdered 4 years ago. A judge previously issued a permanent order prohibiting the city of Moscow from releasing the photographs or video from the crime scene unless they contain significant redactions. Local law enforcement officials call the potential release unconscionable. Marina Rockinger, Northwest News Radio.
0: The Chelan County Sheriff's Office says it will have more information later today about the death of a hiker over the weekend near the Enchantments. But we do know that the woman was caught in Sunday's sudden snowstorm that swept through the Cascades. Other hikers and visitors to Rainier National Park reported snow as deep as 3 feet at the 7,800-foot elevation.
3: The Mariners still have 11 games left on their schedule, but management's already looking to the next season with a bullpen full of upgrades they want to make at T-Mobile Park. They've revealed their final 2027 capital expenditures plan during a board meeting Monday with the Washington State Major League Baseball Stadium Public Facilities District, or PFD for short. The list includes 47 items at a total cost of $19 million. The Puget Sound Business Journal reports the most expensive item so far would be replacing the bollards at the home gate plate. That would cost roughly $3 million. They also want a new point of sale system in the stadium and some new seats, each of those items running about $2 million.
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3: After the Supreme Court shot down the president's appeal to restrict mail-in voting, he took to social media saying the conservative justices who opposed him, not the people he interviewed.
0: ABC News White House correspondent Karen Travers joined us earlier today. Karen, the president's attorney general has even defended the criticism of the high bench.
11: Yeah, he did yesterday. We heard from Todd Blanche in the Rose Garden yesterday at a press conference. He said that the president is very frustrated. He has every right, and that he should communicate his concerns with Americans and with the Supreme Court whenever he has them. Blanche was pushed later about whether the president's attacks on the Supreme Court undermines the perception of independence for the Supreme Court. And Blanche said, no, not at all. He said that when the president weighs in like this, he said he doesn't think in any way, shape or form it does that the president should be communicating to Americans about cases that are extraordinarily important to him. And this one is. What was extraordinary was to hear the attorney general at the White House talking to reporters and defending the president, criticizing in such stark terms the Supreme Court. This was a really big blow to the president yesterday, earlier this week, this decision rejecting the president's attempt to restrict mail-in voting. States are now able to send out mail-in ballots using the same system that they have for years. And I think we should note that this does account for about a third of votes cast in elections. The president has argued without evidence that mail-in voting leads to widespread fraud. So they've tried to limit this process and developed a plan to require states to severely restrict it. The president himself has voted by mail. That's important to note as well. Yesterday, he called this a bad decision and said that it is, quote, a big loss for Republicans and America itself.
0: Well, and Karen, so many states, including the state of Washington, came forward and said, look, this completely undermines our system.
11: Yeah.
0: But there's no evidence that there's been any voter fraud with mail-in ballots.
11: There has not been. And I think that's a really important thing to say. So states can continue doing what they're doing. Essentially, this continues the status quo. What the administration had wanted to do was require states to adopt a uniform envelope style for mail ballots, submit a list of eligible voters to an online portal, and then also have the Postal Service refuse to deliver ballots for states that weren't complying with this system. So it was essentially, you know, setting up where the federal government had a role or oversight and could reject how states were carrying out their process.
0: Karen, did the president or has the attorney general, have they tipped their cards of saying they're going to go at this in a different direction? They're going to, or are they going to leave this topic alone for now? Have you heard any indication?
11: It's like the timing doesn't work at this point, you know, given how close it is. We're now less than 49 days away, under 7 weeks to the midterm elections. This seems like this will be it for now because of the timing. But I don't think that this will be an issue that the president broadly lets go going forward.
0: ABC News White House correspondent Karen Travers.
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12: This is a Bloomberg Money Minute. It's decision day for the Federal Reserve, and Wall Street is betting on a modest 0.25-point rate hike from the Fed today, the first increase in more than 3 years. The idea is to make borrowing money a little more costly and help drive stubbornly high inflation a little lower. Now, on Wall Street, after a few days of selling off, stocks are mostly higher right now. Traders awaiting that decision coming at 2 p.m. Wall Street time, while oil is lower. Right now, the Dow is flat, the Nasdaq up 0.75%, the S&P 0.33% higher. Oil down 3.5%. It's at 102 a barrel right now. Retail sales rebounding in August, up 1.2% from the month prior, thanks to higher prices at the gas pump, plus a rush of back-to-school spending on clothes, electronics, sporting goods, and more. And a new study in the European Heart Journal found that eating whole grains, including whole grain cereal every day, could lower your cholesterol and blood pressure and help maintain your weight. Tom Busby, Bloomberg Radio.
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0: It's back over to the traffic center. Here's Libby.
4: Still a major struggle south side of I-5. The crash had started all these delays south of 45th Street, before the Ship Canal Bridge has been cleared out. But there is still ongoing maintenance on the Ship Canal Bridge that keeps the left lane blocked. So we're still looking at about an hour and 45 minutes from Linwood, down towards Seattle. Now, before you go southbound 405, do stay around 520 westbound. I'm getting reports of a crash on westbound state route 520 by Montlake Boulevard. And as I check your travel time between Bellevue and Seattle, I-90 is the only thing coming up. So stay around 520 is starting to fall out of play, I would say. But folks have been trying to avoid southbound I-5 as best you can. Lake City Way's been extra full. Aurora, Greenwood Avenue, obviously. Even folks going east into the University District, you are so full right now. So a lot of patience. I still have reports of a vehicle fire on Green Lake Way northbound at 55th Street, but that could certainly affect southbound travelers here. Brandy reached out. Appreciate you. 206-421-1000. I've reported this crash on northbound I-5 at the 38th Street off-ramp. She says it's actually on the Highway 16 off-ramp. It is off to the side, but that's been causing more delay coming up through Lakewood. And the Northwest News Radio Traffic Center, I'm Libby Kay.
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3: Okay, what's coming next in our weather world, George?
13: Some pockets of early fog, then sunny and 75. We're at 77 and sunny tomorrow with 80 around the South Sound. Friday, not as warm, but still in the low 70s with morning clouds, afternoon sun. And that pattern continues this weekend on Saturday and Sunday, both near 70. In the Como Weather Center, I'm meteorologist George Waldenberger, Como 4 News.
3: Temperatures right now throughout the region in the 50s. We have finally gotten out of the 40s. We have 51 degrees in Everett and Olympia, 54 in Tacoma and in downtown Seattle.
0: Head over to the sports desk this morning. Zach Wildfang back with us on this Wednesday. The Mariners will look to avoid the sweep in another rough series on the road, Zach.
14: Yeah, the M's dropped their second straight game against the Angels with a 2-1 loss in Anaheim last night. Julio Rodriguez, you can thank him for plating the lone run for Seattle, which has now lost three in a row. Manager Dan Wilson seemingly coming to terms with his team's lackluster season.
15: That's what we were hoping for, and that's what we expected, and at some point, to hit the stride and to do the things that we've done in the past.
14: The M's will try to avoid the sweep tonight at 6:40. The Senate has voted to move forward with the Protect College Sports Act, an NCAA-backed bipartisan bill that aims to set federal guidelines for college sports. That act looks to set standards relating to issues, including years of eligibility, how often players can transfer, compensation, and more. If the legislation passes a final vote in the Senate, still needs to pass through the House.
16: It's lights out and away we go.
14: Some interesting news from Formula One today as they plan to open the 2027 season in Bahrain, even as uncertainty remains in this year's races in the Middle East. F1 released that next year's schedule today, starting with Bahrain on March 14th and events in Saudi Arabia, Qatar, and Abu Dhabi. Races in Bahrain and Saudi Arabia were called off earlier this year due to the war in Iran. An extra weight race in Malaysia will take place next month and have the Bahrain Grand Prix branding on it. From the sports desk, I'm Zach Wildfang.
0: Stay with us. We're going to take a scenic trip to the Gulf of Cleveland. Ever heard of it? Well, we'll tell you how that came into existence when the Northwest Morning News continues.
17: 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I'm Libby Kay. I'll keep an eye on the trouble spots and help you find the route to work that gets you there the fastest. 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
0: Thanks for joining us on this Wednesday morning. Along with Denise Whitaker, I'm Brian Calvert.
3: The weekend storm we had was good news to fire crews still very busy across the state. Ken Rodruck of the Department of Natural Resources tells Como News nearly 1 million acres around the state have burned this season. And going forward,
23: we still will have some hot and dry periods as we move into the fall. But overall, those precipitation events that have been moving through have done a lot to reduce those fire danger levels.
3: But autumn brings its own fire danger in the form of dead leaves and grass that without rain can easily catch fire. A statewide burn ban on large outdoor and agricultural burning remains in effect through the end of the month.
0: Seattle Councilmember Dan Strauss looking to tighten parking rules for RVs and trailers. The proposal includes a 2-hour parking limit for them on city streets. And if you want to stay longer, you'd have to get a permit through the Vehicle Resident Assistance Program. Here's Joel Moreno with Como News.
24: Once in the program, the RV owner would have to stay engaged with services. And if they turn down offers of shelter too many times, their permit could be revoked. Some are concerned there would only be one chance for RV owners to apply for a permit so long as they're the registered owner. There could also be safety issues for parking enforcement officials and higher program costs than currently projected. Strauss says Seattle needs a clear path to housing for people who are living in their vehicles.
1: We are today saying that in July of next year, RVs aren't allowed on our streets. And between now and next July, we have to care for the humans that are in the middle.
0: If approved, the program would take effect at the end of April.
3: The Kennedy Center board voted to close the venue just hours after a federal judge blocked the institution from putting President Trump's name on the building. Trump said the closure was needed for safety repairs, which would only happen if his name was added. The president called into the board meeting, which got heated, according to Democratic Congresswoman Joyce Beatty of Ohio.
5: I was surprised that the board people let it go on, so we had some exchange of words. He said he thought I was incompetent, and I said, I know you're incompetent.
3: Trump says the Justice Department will appeal the judge's ruling.
0: A new study shows that families with a cat had children that are more likely to show signs of anxiety, withdrawal, or emotional struggles.
8: Researchers tracked almost 2,000 families and found that children aged 4 to 5 were more likely to show those qualities by the time they turned 7 or 8. One theory is that families who already have a child dealing with stress or these behavioral challenges might choose to own a cat because it's easier to manage. I'm Mark Mayfield.
3: A new AP survey shows more of us are growing more concerned about the environmental impacts of AI. This survey says about half of Americans are extremely or very concerned about artificial intelligence environmental impact. That's up by 12 points from last year. The results come as more and more data centers are on the drawing boards around the country, and those plans face pushback from neighbors.
0: Have you ever spent time in the Gulf of Cleveland? You have if you've visited Lake Erie. Cleveland City Council members are voting to change the name of a portion of Lake Erie. On Monday, the council voted to rename the area extending from the city's shoreline out to 2 miles into Lake Erie as the Gulf of Cleveland. Council members say if the president's renaming bodies of water like the Gulf of Mexico, they don't want to be left out. The resolution calls on city departments to include the name Gulf of Cleveland on any future city-generated maps and documents.
3: It's just so weird because there's not like a defined area there in front of Cleveland. It's just the big lake. Okay, 824.
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0: Let's get back to traffic this morning. Libby, what are you keeping an eye on?
4: I'm keeping my eye on this travel time, Brian, on southbound side of I-5 from Linwood down to Seattle. Now, there was a crash out the 45th Street this morning. It had only one right lane getting by for quite a long time. So we're still looking at about an hour and 25 minutes sticking to I-5. Folks have been getting creative and avoiding this altogether. Aurora's not being very helpful. We got a vehicle fire still being cleared off Green Lake Way northbound at 55th Street. And as you continue south on I-5 past the earlier accident scene, there is road work on the Ship Canal Bridge in the left lane. That may be contributing here, but I have been encouraging folks to go on southbound 405 to State Route 520. I wouldn't say to do that at all anymore because we are starting to drop down in terms of our travel time, but there is an accident clearing out right now on westbound State Route 520 before I-5, so that Lake Bridge is really jammed up. I-90 is in much better shape if you want to take that instead, but southbound side of I-405 is still quite a struggle trying to get beyond State Route 522 and really in down toward Totem Lake Boulevard. From Linwood to Bellevue alone, it's about 55 minutes. In the Northwest News Radio Traffic Center, I'm Libby Kay.
3: Sunny skies, highs in the low to mid 70s today and tomorrow. Then we'll be cooling, but still keeping the sunshine all the way through Sunday. Our temperatures right now throughout the region, not bad, but they're not warm. 51 in Everett, 51 in Olympia, and 54 in Tacoma and Seattle.
0: In this morning's entertainment report, more artists are stepping away from Ed Sheeran's tour following the removal of opener Macklemore. Singer-songwriter Finneas, Aaron Rowe, Lucas Graham have announced they'll no longer perform. Matter of fact, we've heard that Ed Sheeran's band has left the tour. It comes after Macklemore voiced support for Palestine during performances at New Jersey's MetLife Stadium earlier this month.
3: Hotel in Music City, the Song Teller, held a soft opening this week. The downtown Nashville property features a 20,000 square foot museum dedicated to Dolly's personal archive. The late singer also filmed interactive video exhibits earlier this year, allowing visitors to hear her narrate her life story.
0: Spice Girls celebrating their 30th anniversary of their debut album called Spice. They're releasing the Singles Collection, which will be the first ever complete collection of the group's singles, including B-sides and previously unreleased songs. The collection will be out November 6th. You can find out more on the Spice Girls official artist store website. Top stories coming up on this Wednesday morning as the Northwest Morning News continues.
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27: ABC News, I'm Sherry Preston. We're all still shopping, even as prices go up. The Commerce Department says retail sales last month were up 1.2%, nearly twice what was expected. ABC's Jim Ryan with more.
28: Retail food and service sales last month approached $774 billion, a 1.2% surge from the month before, and eclipsing economists' expectations. The number rose 6% between August of 2025 and last month. The Federal Reserve is likely to consider the numbers as it decides whether to raise interest rates as a way to cool inflation.
27: The Fed is expected to raise rates for the first time in 3 years when it wraps up its two-day September meeting this afternoon. The investigation's underway into what caused the deadly helicopter crash in Los Angeles last night. A news chopper went down, killing the reporter and pilot on board, as well as a person on the ground. The family of Charlie Kirk has filed a notice that it intends to sue Utah Valley University, where the conservative activist was shot and killed last year. This is ABC News.
2: 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Here's Brian Calvert and Denise Whitaker with a quick review of our top stories.
0: Members of the Seattle Education Association have approved the new contract that negotiators agreed to just hours before the start of classes last week. A union spokesperson says it includes what's described as a new input and data-driven process to improve special education services and new strategies to reduce the growing pressure on teachers. The Seattle School Board is scheduled to ratify the deal at its meeting today.
3: Kent police are looking for whomever shot and killed a man at the Kent Des Moines park and ride last night on what they say was a targeted shooting. Witnesses told officers they saw a man leave the scene but couldn't provide a description. The victim died at that scene despite life-saving efforts.
0: Everett police say a passerby came upon the body of a man yesterday morning in Forest Park. Police say the death does not appear to be suspicious, but the Snohomish County Medical Examiner's Office will determine the official cause of death.
3: Everett police say a passerby came upon the body of a man in Forest Park yesterday morning. Police said the death does not appear to be suspicious, but the Snohomish County Medical Examiner's Office will determine an official cause of death.
0: And the Chelan County Sheriff's Office hopes to release more information today about the death of a hiker over the weekend near the Enchantments. Officials say the woman was caught in Sunday's sudden snowstorm that swept through the Cascades. Other hikers and visitors to the Rainier National Park reported snow as deep as 3 feet at the 7,800-foot elevation.
3: Now to some stories you've not yet heard this hour. Walmart is about to join Costco as the second big box retail chain to offer its own brand of Medicare Advantage health insurance. Bloomberg reports Walmart's partnering with nonprofit Scan Health Plan to offer Medicare supplement plans, but only on two states next year. Scan is also Costco's partner for its Medicare Advantage plan. Scan says the Costco and Walmart plans will have different benefits.
0: And they didn't reveal which two states this was going to be available in either. A business that sells returned and overstocked goods raises millions of dollars after moving its headquarters to Western Washington. We learn more from Northwest News Radio's Eric Heintz.
8: Buy Wonder raised $21 million about 2 months after moving its headquarters from Spokane to Kent. Executives tell the Puget Sound Business Journal the cash will be spent on expansion, including for building fulfillment centers and new markets outside the state. Also, the funding will help Buy Wonder hire more tech talent. The company hosts week-long auctions featuring returned or overstocked goods from retailers like Amazon, Target, and Walmart. The National Retail Federation estimates that 19% of all online sales were returned in 2025, worth about $850 billion. Eric Heintz, Northwest News Radio.
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0: Let's get over to the traffic center this morning and check in with Libby.
4: Oh, Brian, it's been such a struggle this morning. Still about an hour and 20-minute estimate travel time southbound to I-5 Linwood down to Seattle. As you get to the Ship Canal Bridge, it's the left lane that's blocked with maintenance. We started off with a crash, though, by 45th Street, and that's really why you are still so, so packed in. Coming down, it looks like, from Ballinger Way. 405 Linwood to Bellevue is 55 minutes. Folks had been taking that. I don't think I would recommend it. Westbound side of State Route 520 is a real crawl trying to get across the Lake Bridge. Over toward I-5 from an earlier crash, and folks just trying to avoid I-5 altogether. Westbound State Route 520 trying to get out of Redmond. You look extra packed over toward I-405 too. It looks like about a 25-minute travel time by way of State Route 520. If you can get to Bell Red Road, you may cut off about 5 minutes. I don't know if anything through here that's unusual. I-90's definitely taking on additional volume for westbound travelers trying to avoid State Route 520, so you'll need some extra patience, but I don't have reported crashes for you. Northbound side of I-5, Lakewood to Tacoma. We did have an earlier crash on the off-ramp to Highway 16. I think that's cleared out. I don't have a major jam up right now coming north of State Route 512. Road work, though, planned on eastbound State Route 512. Crews say they're going to be out here until about 1 o'clock. In the Northwest News Radio Traffic Center, I'm Libby Kay.
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3: Sunny skies, that's what we have on tap from the National Weather Service, not just through the week, but all the way through the weekend. Low to mid 70s for your afternoon highs today and tomorrow. Friday, mostly sunny with low 70s, and then Saturday, mid 70s. So a little bit of a warm up, but then a cool down on Sunday. Those temperatures only in the upper 60s.
0: Right now, we have 51 degrees in Olympia, 50 in Puyallup, 54 in Tacoma, 52 in downtown Bellevue, and 54 with sunshine in downtown Seattle. It's 8:36 at Northwest News Radio. Thanks for joining us on this Wednesday morning. It is the 16th of September. Along with Denise Whitaker, I'm Brian Calvert.
3: Bail is now set at $2 million for David Kohlbach, charged with the murder of a 69-year-old man at Westlake Park. Court documents say a 911 caller reported the two men fighting last week, one of them yelling for help. Officers say Kohlbach admitted to being in the fight. According to court documents, Kohlbach later told detectives he fought with Franklin Taylor, saying he held Taylor's hoodie tight around his head and neck and kicked him after Taylor stopped moving. Kohlbach has a criminal history with violent offenses that date back nearly 25 years.
0: The suspect in one of the Belltown neighborhood homicides on Labor Day weekend has just been released from jail 3 days prior. Northwest News Radio's Scott Carty has more.
12: In August, the 44-year-old man was sentenced to 1 month in jail for a felony domestic violence assault case. Prior to that, he had completed domestic violence treatment. He was released September 3rd. On September 6th, 23-year-old Tiana Simpson was shot and killed while sitting in her car at 3rd and Blanchard in Belltown. Casey McNerthney of the King County Prosecuting Attorney's Office.
13: We don't know yet exactly what the relationship was, if there was one, between the 23-year-old who was killed and the person who was arrested, who was 44.
12: Prosecutors anticipate receiving a referral to make a charging decision Thursday. Until then, the suspect is being held on $4 million bail. Scott Carty, Northwest News Radio.
3: A man accused of crashing his boat into a much smaller craft back in May pleads not guilty to charges stemming from that incident. 51-year-old Justin Erickson remains free, waiting for his trial to begin in Thurston County later this year. He is charged with assault.

0: Investigation into the Edmond School District finds two former administrators knew or should have known about misconduct allegations against special education teacher David Sibley. The report by My Edmonds and Investigate West says former Meadowdale principal Dan Davis and former HR director Roger Jordan had opportunities to act. The district says Superintendent Rebecca Miner and two assistant superintendents did not have enough information to be aware sooner. Aaron Wright, Northwest News Radio.
1: He weathered two 100-year flood events, the pandemic, border strife, and several scandals. Now he's done. Whatcom County Executive Satpal Sidhu says he's not running for re-election next year. He made the announcement during a budget meeting with the Whatcom County Council yesterday. He highlighted one bright victory during his 7 years with the county, and that's the passage of a safety sales tax increase for a new county jail. For this budget year, the Cascadia Daily reports that Sidhu asked the council to look at priorities that fall outside the county's core responsibilities.
2: Beyond the headlines, this is in-depth coverage on Northwest News Radio.
3: It's been a few weeks since we've talked about this, but a carnivorous parasite continues to be a concern for the multi-billion dollar livestock industry.
1: ABC's Jim Ryan joined us earlier from Texas, where, Jim, the new world screwworm continues to dictate how business is done there where you are.
4: Yeah, exactly. Well, it's got whole cattle ranches under quarantine, so cattle and horses, livestock of all sorts, can't be moved into or out of those areas until that particular infestation of new world screwworm larvae has been eradicated, Brian. And it's a complicated process. So far, things seem to be working. In the 1972 outbreak, 90,000 animals, 90,000 horses, cattle, sheep, goats, they had to be put down because of this infestation, or they were killed outright by the larvae. They're trying desperately to prevent that from happening here in 2026. And so far, fingers crossed, Brian, 49 cases have been reported here in Texas. The goal is to keep that number from rising.
1: Jim, remind us what they're doing to help control the population. They're basically keeping the screwworm from breeding. Is that correct?
4: Yes, exactly. And it worked in 1972 in that outbreak, and it appears to be working now. And as of just a couple of weeks ago, state and federal agricultural officials have released 1 billion sterilized flies into the environment down in southwest Texas near the U.S.-Mexico border. These sterilized flies, they're irradiated. So they're bred, they're irradiated, and therefore they're sterile. So they go out and they breed with non-sterilized flies, and therefore they cut off the reproductive system, this whole cycle that leads to the larvae being laid in the wounds or sores on livestock, other animals. And so, yeah, that breaking that chain appears to be working.
1: But that takes time, right?
4: It does. And this is going to be an issue for months to come. So, yeah, there will be another breeding cycle that comes along. And the hope is that these billion sterilized flies will blunt the issue. But, yes, so we've had cattle. In fact, fewer than half of the 49 cases have involved cattle. The others have been goats, have been sheep. Last week, there was a horse that was found to be infested with New World screwworm larvae. Even a dog in New Mexico early on during this thing. At this point, only 2 counties in Texas are considered active. In the other dozen or so counties where it's been picked up, they are considered inactive. That is, the animals that were infested there either died because of the infestation or had to be put down.
1: ABC's Jim Ryan with us this morning. Jim, I'm trying to put myself in the boots of a cattle rancher there where you are. So I have to deal with the screwworm. I have to deal with the imports of beef. And so that's affecting how I do business. They're really having it tough right now down there, aren't they?
4: And the latest problem, AI.
5: 23,000, not or not, give me 3, but where, diggy, diggy, not, give me 3.
4: That's the Fort Worth cattle auction.
5: 23,000, not or not, diggy, diggy, 3.
4: So cattle ranchers, you know, it used to be that they would go to cattle auctions and they would pick up their cattle that way, build their herds. Now, increasingly, as with people living at home and going on Amazon, cattle ranchers are going on websites and purchasing their animals that way. Unfortunately, they sometimes make the purchases based on a picture that's been AI generated by a scammer. There was one case where a rancher lost $70,000 because of purchases like this, money that went eventually to scammers.
1: ABC's Jim Ryan.
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6: This is a Bloomberg Money Minute. Ozempic maker Novo Nordisk is now working with Anthropic, the maker of the Claude chatbot, to speed up drug development using artificial intelligence. This as Novo tries to recapture the lead in the weight loss drug race, which it lost to

0: Eli Lilly and its Zepbound medication. Meantime, Apple using its in-house computer chips to develop an enterprise server and has been in discussions with NVIDIA about using its networking equipment to build it. The information reports the plan would be to sell the servers to AI developers, other tech companies, and even governments. Apple shares a little bit higher this hour. Elsewhere on Wall Street, stocks are mixed but mostly higher ahead of the Federal Reserve's 2 p.m. Wall Street time decision on interest rates, widely believed to be a modest rate hike, the first in 3 years, to drive inflation a little lower. Right now, the Dow is flat, the Nasdaq up 0.75%, the S&P 0.33% higher, and oil is lower, down to about 102 a barrel. Tom Busby, Bloomberg Radio.
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1: Get back to the traffic center. Libby, an hour and a half? Is that what you were saying the delay was?
4: I was at one point, Brian. So it looks like we're starting to improve. I say that, but hold tight because it's still like an hour and 10 minutes on southbound I-5 as I check your Linwood to Seattle travel time. Honestly, 405 southbound to State Route 520 going west is also similar and maybe a couple minutes longer. But both of these roadways incredibly delayed. State Route 520 was struggling more so coming west because of an earlier crash before I-5. But everybody's just trying to get in towards Seattle and finding all sorts of various ways to do so. The Lake City Way's been full. University District's been extra full. Aurora Greenwood Avenue, you know they are jammed as well. So just quite a lot of patience. Hey, that fog is not lifting yet in the north sound. Stay around 522 between the Snohomish River Bridge and Monroe, Highway 2 through Monroe, and up in toward Lake Stevens, trying to get across the trestle. That still needs a lot of care. SR9 looks still very foggy around Marsh Road. We've had an earlier crash there this morning. Northbound side of I-5, trying to get in towards Seattle, pretty standard this morning. Stay around 512 eastbound. I was talking about that road work. It's like a 7-mile stretch here. As you're coming past Portland and toward the South Hill Mall curve, it does look like you're starting to jam up, but it's the left lane that's closed. In the Northwest News Radio Traffic Center, I'm Libby Kay.
2: Let's get a check of our weather from George Waldenberger.
5: Some pockets of cool morning fog early, then we clear out to afternoon sun and 75. Tomorrow, 77. It's a sunny day. On Friday, we're at 71. Morning clouds, afternoon sun. We have that pattern, morning clouds, some fog, afternoon sun on both Saturday and Sunday, near 70 degrees each day. In the Como Weather Center, I'm meteorologist George Waldenberger, Como 4 News.
2: Right now, we have 58 degrees under sunny skies in Bremerton. They're nearly the warmest, but not the warmest, because it's 59 in downtown Seattle.
1: Let's get over to the sports desk this morning. Zach Wildfang back with us. Zach, two Seattle teams, they're in the Golden State this evening.
6: Yep, yeah, if you're a Seattle sports fan down in Orange County, it's a good day for you. The Rain are on the road as they face Angel City FC. They'll be at 7 o'clock in L.A. Seattle's currently 11-4-8 on the season. The M's are also in Los Angeles, hoping to avoid being swept by the Angels at game at 6:40 following yesterday's 2-1 loss. Seattle should find out by the end of the year, though, if they will get an NBA expansion team, a.k.a. the Sonics. NBA Commissioner Adam Silver says Seattle and Climate Pledge Arena are ready to welcome a team.
7: You clearly have a state-of-the-art arena there. May require some modifications for NBA basketball, but if we were opening, you know, in 5 weeks, we could be ready.
6: He did not have the same to say about Las Vegas. T-Mobile Arena needs major work, he says, and they're looking at a couple other locations that could require full construction. So Silver says that puts Seattle ahead of Las Vegas in planning. Team owners will ultimately make the final decision, still allegedly on schedule to happen before the end of the year. Lionel Messi might have one more game with Argentina after all, despite announcing his international retirement. The 39-year-old Inter-Miami star was included yesterday in the 28-man Argentina squad ahead of 3 home friendlies. Messi has yet to confirm whether he will join the team, but head of Argentina soccer says the icon accepted the invitation for the October 6th match against Benin in Buenos Aires in what would be his grand finale. From the sports desk, I'm Zach Wildfang.
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12: 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The Aces may have the cards, but Seattle holds home court. 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
1: 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It's 8:51 here at Northwest News Radio. Along with Denise Whitaker, I'm Brian Calvert.
2: The next step in giving Harborview Medical Center an upgrade is now in the works. We learn more about it from Northwest News Radio's Marina Rockinger.
15: 6 years ago, King County voters approved a $1.75 billion bond package to expand Harborview Medical Center. Part of that plan calls for demolishing the hospital's existing parking garage to make way for a new inpatient tower. Now, the county has submitted preliminary plans for a new six-level garage to be called Ninth and Alder. The Puget Sound Business Journal reports construction is expected to finish in fall of 2028. The new inpatient tower is expected to be completed by 2032. Marina Rockinger, Northwest News Radio.
1: Month of September is Prostate Cancer Awareness Month.
2: A new survey shows just 20% of men know that drinking milk and other dairy products can increase the risk of prostate cancer. Morning Consult for the Physicians Committee for Responsible Medicine did the survey of more than 1,100 men. About two-thirds of respondents say they would consider avoiding dairy after hearing that. Several studies also show plant-based diets lower the risk of prostate cancer. The American Cancer Society says about 1 in 8 men will be diagnosed with prostate cancer during their lifetime. I'm Tammy Trujillo. It is now 8:53.
16: It's time to find out what's on the screen. I'm Zach Wildfink. After 30 years on television, Judge Judy is stepping away at age 83. Judy Scheinlin announced the decision as her Amazon Prime Video series Judy Justice prepares to end its run in October. She will continue working behind the scenes and is producing her son Adam Levy's new courtroom show, Adam's Law. Spider-Man Brand New Day has become the highest grossing movie in U.S. box office history. The film passed Star Wars The Force Awakens with $936.7 million. Domestic ticket sales. The latest Spider-Man movie has also earned more than $2.4 billion
6: worldwide. 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That's what's on the screen on Northwest News Radio.
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1: We'll check the weather forecast in just a moment, but right now we need to check that forecast as to how long it's going to take you to get to the office this morning, Libby.
4: Really, really long time. Southbound side of I-5 this morning had a crash out the 45th Street. They got us off to such a slow start. Now we still have road work on the Ship Canal Bridge on southbound I-5 that has that left lane block. So this is still part of your delay, but about an hour and 10 minutes, it looks like, just from Linwood down to Seattle, sticking to I-5. Hey, that is your fastest route now, because 405 southbound Linwood to Bellevue is about an hour, and westbound State Route 520's got enough volume trying to get across the Lake Bridge. We did have an earlier crash before I-5, so that is part of this delay. Westbound State Route 520 is also delayed as you're approaching I-405 from, I just think, volume here at this point. We still have some dense pockets of fog to be careful through on the north sound. I'm getting word of some police activity now. Tacoma, eastbound side of Highway 16, it looks like before Union is maybe partially blocking a right lane, but watch out for delay there. I've also got a mechanical issue now on the Port Townsend Coopville route. They just canceled the number 2 vessel sailing from Coopville at 8:45, and now the 9:30 from Coopville won't sail either. And the Northwest News Radio Traffic Center, I'm Libby Kay.
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2: Our weather forecast from the National Weather Service says sunny skies all the way through the weekend, mid to low 70s coming today and tomorrow, cooling off and warming up on Saturday, but basically 70s through Sunday until we reach the upper 60s. Right now we have some sunshine and 56 degrees in Olympia and in Tacoma. It is 59, however, in downtown Seattle.
1: 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We have more news to deliver, and we'll give you traffic updates every 10 minutes as another hour of the Northwest Morning News begins right after this.
8: 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We'll see you there.
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25: From ABC News, I'm Michelle Franzen. Aviation investigators are on scene of last night's helicopter crash in Los Angeles. KNBC confirming that the news helicopter killed both crew members on board and a third person killed on the ground. The aerial news chopper was covering a deadly bus crash. ABC's Alex Stone is on scene.
26: Two people were killed in that bus crash when there was a loud explosion, and firefighters actually came running here to the scene from the other scene to find NBC4's helicopter that was down. Two people on board, the pilot and the reporter, Eliana Moreno, pilot George Marcinaw, both killed on board. A bystander on the ground killed by the falling helicopter as well.
25: Concerns over inflation due to the ongoing war with Iran, along with increasing mortgage rates, several factors the Federal Reserve Board is weighing ahead of today's decision on interest rates. ABC's Rebecca Jarvis says the Fed is expected to raise rates for the first time in 3 years.
27: President Trump has been pressuring the Federal Reserve for years to lower interest rates. Now the president's appointment, Kevin Warsh, is at the helm of the Fed. He and his team will have to make this pivotal decision today, and the markets are anticipating an interest rate hike that would make borrowing more expensive, but it would hopefully put pressure on many of those consumer prices.
25: The price of diesel stands at a record $6.30 a gallon, according to Gas Buddy. Farmers like George Peek in Georgia say they don't have much choice as they harvest crops. Peek says the higher costs of diesel have added 30% to his fuel costs to operate his 100-acre cotton, soybean, and pecan farm.
28: I'm not worried about somebody coming in my house and stealing my TV. I'm worried about them stealing my diesel fuel.
25: President Trump's handpicked board at the Kennedy Center voting to shut it down after a federal judge blocked Trump from adding his name to the building. The president now threatening to block renovations. 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
5: Weeks after a mistrial declared in the Lindsey Clancy case, Massachusetts is taking a closer look at postpartum care.
7: Massachusetts Governor Maura Healey announcing a proposal to expand at-home visits.
9: To every mom who has struggled with her mental health before, during, or after pregnancy, I want you to know we see you. I see you.
7: Currently, visiting nurses are dispatched to homes, but they only cover a small percentage of all the newborns and moms in the state. Now,
9: we're making sure that every new parent in Massachusetts can receive a home health visit from a nurse within the first few weeks of giving birth.
7: Dave Packer, ABC News.
5: Authorities in Washington have arrested an 18-year-old they say started a deadly wildfire with fireworks that he shot out of a truck. Video from the July incident shows fireworks getting launched into passing cars. ABC's Melissa Don has more.
11: The Douglas County Sheriff's Office arresting 18-year-old Michael Yakimov for launching Roman candle-style fireworks shortly after midnight on July 4th, blasting more than 200 of them into the sky. Moments later, officials say a fire erupted in the dry brush along the roadway, fueling a wall of flames that became the Chelan Fire, killing a 69-year-old man.
5: More tributes cropping up for Dolly Parton. 20 farms have carved out large corn mazes to honor the late country music icon and philanthropist to raise money for her Imagination Library. I'm Michelle Franzen, ABC News.
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12: Just ahead, these are some of the stories that we're following. One more meeting. It's a done deal for Seattle teachers and the school district.
1: And when it comes to wildfires, don't let the almost fall weather fool you. We'll have details coming right up. But first, it's 9:04.
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1: We'll have a long line of cars waiting to get into town this morning, don't we, Libby?
13: We sure do. Southbound side of I-5, so quite a struggle. Linwood to Seattle, hour and 15 minutes. It looks like 405 southbound to westbound, State Route 520, might be about 5 minutes faster now. We still have road work. I-5 southbound on the Ship Canal Bridge that keeps the left lane blocked. There was an early morning crash, though, that really fouled us up here. So quite a lot of delay on southbound I-5. Of course, no express lane's not helpful, but this is why you're so busy still in the University District. Everyone's trying to avoid this altogether. But 405 still quite a struggle. Between Linwood and even just beyond State Route 522. Foggier patches continue in the north sound. This looks to me like an accident. Tacoma, eastbound Highway 16 at the entrance from Pearl Street is technically on the main line. So two right lanes are blocked and only one far left lane gets by. So if you're coming east off the Narrows Bridge, you're about to hit some delay. You'll get past there and then you'll be a little sluggish toward I-5, but that seems pretty standard. It is 19 minutes though from the Narrows Bridge over toward I-5. Eastbound State Route 512, about a half an hour from Lakewood to Sumner. There's ongoing road work starting after Pacific in the left lane. Crews say they're going to be out here until about 10 a.m. In the Northwest News Radio Traffic Center, I'm Libby Kay.
12: Sunny skies, highs in the low to mid 70s today and tomorrow, low 70s on Friday. We're going to keep the 70s through the weekend. It's just 59, however, right now in downtown Seattle.
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1: Good morning to you on this Wednesday. It is the 16th of September. Just a formality remains to make that new contract involving Seattle Public Schools official. Let's get the very latest from Northwest News Radio's Eric Heintz.
14: Seattle's public school teachers have approved a new contract that will boost staffing levels and improve special education. Members of the SEA, which represents teachers, nurses, counselors, paraprofessionals, and other employees, finished casting their online ballots last night. For parents like Danny Dugan, the pending agreement is a sense of relief.
15: I think that teachers just do the most honest and underrated work. And I know that there aren't always resources to support them in terms of like really high salaries.
14: Now the school board needs to ratify the agreement with a vote scheduled later today. District Superintendent Dr. Ben Scholdener says the contract keeps SPS within its ability to possibly stay solvent. Eric Heintz, Northwest News Radio.
12: Kent police are looking for a suspect in a fatal shooting at the Kent Des Moines Park and Ride. Investigators are now labeling last night's shooting a targeted attack. It was against a man in his early 20s. Officers found that victim at the station around 6 o'clock, could not save his life. Witnesses told police they did see a suspect leave, but they didn't have a description. Metro Transit says there are no cameras at that park and ride.
1: Now to Everett, where an investigation is underway after the discovery of a body in a park. The story from Northwest News Radio's Aaron Wright.
2: Everett police aren't saying exactly where it was found, but confirmed they are investigating after the body of an adult man was found near Forest Park. It was discovered around 10:30 Tuesday morning. Como News reports police and fire crews responded after someone discovered the body. Investigators say the death does not appear to be suspicious. The Snohomish County Medical Examiner's Office now has custody of the body and will determine the official cause of death. Forest Park spans nearly 200 acres. The investigation remains active. No further details are available right now. Aaron Wright, Northwest News Radio.
12: The potential release of photos from the University of Idaho murders 4 years ago now stirring outrage among law enforcement. Northwest News Radio's Marina Rockinger has more.
3: Unredacted photos of Kaylee Gonsalves, Madison Mogan, Ethan Chapin, and Zanna Kernodle are rumored to be released. An unknown source has indicated it will release photos of the crime scene in off-campus housing where the four students were murdered in November of 2022. Local law enforcement in Moscow have learned of the potential release and have called it unconscionable. The agencies haven't identified the source of the leak. A judge previously issued a permanent ban on the city of Moscow from releasing photos or video of the scene without strong redactions. Marina Rockinger, Northwest News Radio.
1: A woman hiking through the Enchantments died over the weekend when she was caught in a sudden snowstorm. The Chelan County Sheriff's Office has not released the woman's identity or the exact circumstances of death. The Times reports several other hikers reported snowfall of anywhere from 6 inches to 3 feet on Sunday. The sheriff's office says they will have more information later today.
12: Despite that snow and the rain we saw over the weekend, officials say our fire season's far from over. Pierce County Fire Marshal Ken Rice tells Como News autumn brings a different kind of fire danger.
4: It's getting cooler. We're getting precipitation. But as leaves fall, they're dead. So we still have another fuel load. We still have dead grass. We have a lot of dead vegetation. And it doesn't take a lot to get that ignited and start moving.
12: The Department of Natural Resources counted nearly 1 million acres burned across the state this year. Several fires are still burning in steep, hard-to-access terrain and will require what officials call a season-ending rain event to be completely extinguished.
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12: There's word of new malware that can pose as a trusted contact on your computer.
1: Former FBI Special Agent in Charge Rich Frankel joined us earlier today. Rich, it's pretty scary stuff here, as this thing could actually come across as a friend or even your doctor.
6: Yeah, the way they're doing this time is they're being much more specific. It's more spear phishing, which is, you know, kind of where they actually target a particular person. And they're social engineering their contacts with these people so that the receiver, the victim, thinks they're talking either to a friend or maybe to a trusted tech person or somebody, again, that they would normally have conversations of this type with. In other words, talking about technical issues, going into your phone, saying that, hey, listen, you need to upgrade this, update that, or increase your security by adding this. And once you open your phone to them, they can now get in. They can see what you're typing. They might even be able to turn on your camera and your microphone.
1: That is scary stuff. Are there any red flags for the average user like me to look for, to know that this could be trouble before I get into trouble, so to speak?
6: One is, if it comes to you out of the blue, kind of like you haven't talked to this person in a while, or, you know, there's no reason that you'd be getting this tech question, that could be one of the things to think about. And then all I would suggest is that maybe you break contact and actually recontact that person in a different manner, actually calling that person, if it's in your business, going and seeing that person and finding out if it's really the person who's contacting you, or is this a hacker? Two is, if you keep up all of your cybersecurity protocols, it should block these corrupt hackers from making contact with you. And the last one is, if something comes up on your screen and it says, this is an issue, but the person on the other side is saying, don't worry about it, you know, just bypass that, well, that's probably incorrect. If something's coming up on your computer warning you that you're in a bad IP address, then you know what? It's probably accurate.
1: Rich Frankel, former FBI special agent in charge, with us today on Northwest News Radio. Rich, a lot of times when the bad guys are targeting us on the computer like this, they go after specific systems. Is this widespread? Is this exclusive to just certain operating systems?
6: It's targeting people who use Telegram, WhatsApp, and some of those specific communication protocols, which is kind of funny because I know that some of the warnings that came out yesterday were that if you use a lot of the apps, if you're doing the conversation on your apps, the texting or the phone calls, you should use encrypted apps. So on one side, they're saying to use the encrypted apps, but on the other side, they're saying, hey, if you see something weird on those, you have to be very careful.
1: Former FBI special agent in charge, Rich Frankel, joining us on Northwest News Radio.
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8: This is a Bloomberg Money Minute. Mortgage rates rising again this week. The average rate on a 30-year fixed loan now 6.97%, according to the Mortgage Bankers Association. That's the highest in 16 months. Rising energy prices because of the war against Iran has caused inflation to move higher, pushing those mortgage rates upward. And stubbornly high inflation is the reason most of Wall Street is expecting the Federal Reserve to vote for a rate increase later today to drive inflation lower. And with that, oil is moving lower. Stocks are moving higher. The Dow is up just a small fraction. The Nasdaq 0.75% higher. The S&P up nearly 0.5%. Oil down to 102 a barrel. The president of the European Commission has proposed that Canada become the first associate member of the European Union because of President Trump's trade war with the U.S.'s neighbor and second biggest trading partner. And former President George W. Bush is coming out with a new book of oil paintings of political prisoners and dissidents in March. Tom Busby, Bloomberg Radio.
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1: Get back to Libby in the traffic center. Much improved on our southbound drive into the city, but it's still not pretty.
13: No, it still isn't, Brian, and not helping a brand new crash. Westbound side of I-90 right at the Mount Baker Tunnel. Maybe two right lanes. At least one right lane is blocked here. And I checked your travel time. That's right. I checked your travel time from Bellevue to Seattle. It's about 25 minutes by way of I-90, 15 by way of State Route 520. So I better bet, but you are at least paying for it. Now, you are struggling. Southbound side of I-5, as you alluded to, Brian, still with major delays coming, I would say, from the Mount Lake Terrace area, but from Lynnwood down to Seattle. Adelaide, still about an hour. There is left lane maintenance blocked here on the Ship Canal Bridge, but an earlier crash this morning is just keeping us so much heavier. That's why University District's been extra struggling. That's why 405, honestly, is so heavy coming south from Lynnwood, really down in toward the Bellevue area. That's still about an hour. And again, State Route 520 may take additional volume on now with avoiding I-90. Eastbound side of Highway 16, this is a crash here at the entrance ramp from Pearl Street. The on-ramp looks like it's blocked to me. The right lane is blocked on the main line, so you have delays as you're coming off of the Narrows Bridge. In the Northwest News Radio Traffic Center, I'm Libby Kay.
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12: What's coming next in our weather, George?
10: A nice late summer rally. Here we go. 75 today and sunny after a cool morning with a few pockets of fog early. Then tomorrow, 77 and sunny with 80 around the south sun. We're in the low 70s with morning clouds, afternoon sun on Friday. Morning clouds, afternoon sun on Saturday, 70 degrees. Morning clouds, afternoon sun on Sunday, 70 degrees. In the Como Weather Center, I'm meteorologist George Waldenberger, Como 4 News.
12: Temperatures throughout the region warming up a bit now. We have 59 degrees in Bremerton, still some fog, and 53 in Everett. But we also have sunny skies and 59 in Tacoma, already 60 degrees in downtown Seattle.
1: Not only has Zach Wildfang returned to the sports desk, but the Sonics are inching closer to returning to Seattle.
16: You know, I'm waiting for the day that we don't have to say we're closer. We can say it's done.
1: But well, we're obviously closer.
16: We are closer.
1: Almost there.
16: This was actually a really promising sign. Seattle should find out by the end of the year if we're going to get that expansion team, which many have called the Sonics over the years. That timeline still stands, and NBA Commissioner Adam Silver says Climate Pledge Arena is just about ready to welcome an NBA team as it sits.
17: You clearly have a state-of-the-art arena there. May require some modifications for NBA basketball, but if we were opening, in 5 weeks, we could be ready.
16: The same cannot be said about Las Vegas. T-Mobile Arena needs major work and renovation before it could potentially host a team, and some groups are exploring the opportunity of a new venue altogether down there in the desert. So Seattle is ahead of Vegas when it comes to planning. Team owners will ultimately make the final decision, hopefully here in the next couple months. But basketball we do have access to. The WNBA back tomorrow following a break for the FIBA World Cup. The Storm will host the Las Vegas Aces at 7 o'clock here at Climate Pledge Arena. Seattle sits last in the WNBA, 8-32. They now hold the WNBA single-season loss record. The Mariners dropped their second straight game against the Angels with a 2-1 loss in Anaheim yesterday. Julio Rodriguez responsible for that lone run, which Seattle, we've now lost three in a row. Logan Gilbert gave up both runs over six frames as he drops to 12-10. The M's trying to avoid the sweep tonight at 6:40. From the sports desk, I'm Zach Wildfing.
18: Speaking of the baseball club, they want to drop about $20 million on improvements in the offseason, and they want to be reimbursed for it. Where that money will come from when the Northwest Morning News continues.
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1: Thanks for joining us on this Wednesday morning. It is the 16th of September. Along with Denise Whitaker, I'm Brian Calvert.
12: The newest wish list from Seattle Mariners includes nearly four dozen improvements they want to make to T-Mobile Park. Some of the items include replacing seats in the lower bowl, the point of sale system, and bollards at the home plate gate, which is the priciest one on the list at a cost of nearly $3 million. The bottom line for the entire wish list, $19 million. The Puget Sound Business Journal reports the Mariners pay for the improvements and then they request reimbursement from the Washington State Major League Baseball Stadium Public Facilities District, or PFD for short. King County established the PFD in 1995 to be sure the stadium is maintained to high standards.
1: On Capitol Hill, the Senate has advanced a bill introduced by Senator Maria Cantwell that's designed to bring some order to the Wild West that is now college sports.
34: The reforms come amid legal challenges over the rules governing college athletics. The Protect College Sports Act would make several changes, including setting compensation rules around players' name, image, and likeness payments, giving athletes 5 years of eligibility, generally allowing one transfer, and providing protections for scholarships and health care.
1: ABC Sophie Flay says the measure now goes to the House.
12: The Senate advanced a bill, originally introduced by Senator Maria Cantwell, designed to bring some order to the Wild West that is now college sport.
34: The reforms come amid legal challenges over the rules governing college athletics. The Protect College Sports Act would make several changes, including setting compensation rules around players' name, image, and likeness payments, giving athletes 5 years of eligibility, generally allowing one transfer, and providing protections for scholarships and health care.
12: You know, we just wanted to make sure everybody heard the story the first time.
1: There you go. In health news this morning, a new survey shows simple treatments may be the best when it comes to dealing with knee arthritis pain issues.
12: A survey in China of more than 10,000 people found that knee braces were very effective, as well as exercise. Also, that hydrotherapy involving treatments in warm water worked well for reducing pain. Ultrasound ranked near the bottom. The study's author suggests that findings could influence future guidelines to focus on safer and lower cost interventions. I'm Tammy Trujillo. It is now 9:22 this morning. The war with Iran costing $246 million a day in its first 5 months. The nonpartisan Congressional Budget Office released this report estimating the war with Iran cost the U.S. more than $38 billion from late February to early August, and it could cost up to $3 billion for each additional month.
1: Remember New York City's iconic Carnegie Deli? It shut down about 10 years ago. Well, it is going to reopen in a new location. The famed deli will make a return to 7th Avenue, just steps away from its original location that first opened in 1937. The Carnegie Deli will be between 53rd and 54th Streets. The 2,500-square-foot restaurant has 110 seats. Food aside, patrons will once again be able to see the Wall of Fame featuring pictures of celebrities. And if you've ever been to the Carnegie Deli, yes, the giant pickle will still be hanging from the ceiling.
12: Didn't know there was a giant pickle. Never been there.
1: I didn't until I saw this story, but I know that there are people who, when they have visited New York in the past, that's one of the stops they make in the last 10 years. I guess you haven't been able to do that.
12: Okay. It is now 9:24.
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1: I could use a sandwich right about now because it's taken us a long time to get to work this morning, Libby.
0: Yeah, we all need to take a break for a sandwich, Brian. This is a rough ride still on I-90 coming west. It's two right lanes at our block right before Mount Baker Tunnel. So well over a half an hour estimate travel time just between Bellevue and Seattle by way of I-90. Stay around 520s in better shape, but it looks like it's starting to take on more volume. It had been this morning anyway. So southbound side of I-5, we'll start there. From Linwood down to Seattle is just about an hour and 5 minutes. The Ship Canal Bridge has maintenance there in the left lane, but we started off with a really tough crash by 45th earlier, so still not catching back up. University District has been extra heavy, and that's why 405 remains so full. It's still about an hour southbound just from Linwood down to Bellevue, and again, our lake bridges have been helpful on and off, but I-90 westbound is not the way right now. You've got delays on eastbound Highway 16. I think that's improved, though, by Pearl Street's entrance from an earlier crash. Eastbound State Route 512, half an hour Lakewood to Sumner. It's left lane road work here as you're coming past Highway 7. Crews are going to be out here till about 10. Climbing up Tiger Mountain, you've got delays too. It's the left lane. It's only getting through as you get up toward mile point 26, but it's delayed. In the Northwest News Radio Traffic Center, I'm Libby Kay.
12: The National Weather Service is calling for sunshine. Low to mid-70s today and tomorrow. Low 70s Friday. And then we'll cool down to the 60s over the weekend. But right now, it's 60 in downtown Seattle.
1: In this morning's entertainment report,
2: so it goes.
1: Water Tower Music announcing the release of the Practical Magic 2 soundtrack. The album features original score and three new songs, including this remake from Washington native Brandi Carlile. Billy Joel's song, vinyl edition of the 20-track album, is available to pre-order now. It's also currently available to stream on all platforms.
12: Florida Georgia Line's back. The duo revealed they're not just playing Stagecoach in April, but they're playing 12 major festivals next year. Though in an Instagram post, the group shared a flyer that 11 festival names are completely blurred out, so we'll have to wait and see.
3: This will be the day that I die.
1: Don McLean announcing his UK and Ireland farewell tour next year. The 8 dates are scheduled for May, with the last stop at London's Royal Albert Hall, where the musician made his UK debut 55 years ago. Singer hasn't said if the farewell tour will extend to other countries. I know you know the words.
3: Them good old boys were drinking whiskey and rye, singing this will be the day.
1: Morning's top stories coming up next. Stay with us.
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10: ABC News, I'm Michelle Franzen. The NTSB will hold a briefing on the deadly news helicopter crash in Los Angeles last night. KNBC says two of its crew members on board were killed. A third person died on the ground. The chopper was covering a bus and SUV crash when it went down. Here's ABC's Trevor Ault.
11: Flames erupting after the aircraft crashed between two commercial buildings. Police say at least three people were killed, including a pedestrian on the ground. The chopper went down just after 7 p.m., less than a mile from where first responders were already working a deadly bus crash. An SUV had slammed into the side of a Metro bus, becoming lodged inside the vehicle.
10: Two people were killed in that bus and SUV crash. Amazon is raising its minimum wage, starting full-time for its core operations employees to $20 an hour, with an average pay of reaching nearly $24 an hour. The company launching grocery discounts and banking benefits. And the Fed expected to react to rising inflation driven by higher fuel costs pushed with the war in Iran. This is ABC.
24: When you need to know, Northwest News Radio. Here's Brian Calvert and Denise Whitaker with a quick review of our top stories.
1: Members of the Seattle Teachers Union have approved the new contract that negotiators agreed to just hours before a strike deadline last week. A union spokesperson says it includes what's described as new input and data-driven process to improve special education services and new strategies to reduce the growing pressure on teachers. The Seattle School Board is set to ratify the deal this afternoon.
12: A woman hiking through the Enchantments died over the weekend, caught in a sudden snowstorm. The Saline County Sheriff's Office has not released her name or the exact circumstances. The Times reports several other hikers reported snowfall of anywhere from 6 inches to 3 feet on Sunday.
1: That snow in the mountains or the recent rainfall does not spell an end to the wildfire season. Several fires are still burning in steep, hard-to-access terrain and will require what officials call a season-ending rain event to be completely extinguished. The Department of Natural Resources has counted nearly 1 million acres burned across Washington.
12: Eyes may now be set on next year for the Mariners on the field, but the team is looking to make nearly four dozen improvements to T-Mobile Park before that happens. Some of the items include replacing seats in the lower bowl, a new point-of-sale system, and replacing bollards at the home plate gate. The total price tag for nearly 44 dozen improvements, $19 million.
1: 9:33 here at Northwest News Radio. Now on to stories you haven't heard yet this hour. The healthcare company that's teamed up with Costco to offer a Medicare Advantage plan is doing the same thing with another retail giant. Nonprofit insurer Scan Health Plan and Walmart will now offer a co-branded insurance. According to Bloomberg, Scan's deal with Walmart will begin in just two states, but the companies aren't saying which two states. Walmart collects data on customers' spending habits, and Scan hopes that Walmart can nudge seniors into making changes that can help keep healthcare costs down. Open enrollment for next year's Medicare Advantage plans begins in just 1 month.
12: A company that specializes in reselling goods online is off to a really good fundraising start after moving to the Seattle area.
13: Bywander moved its headquarters from Spokane to Kent and just raised $21 million for expansion. Now the company is looking to hire more local tech talent. The company hosts week-long auctions featuring returned or overstocked goods from retailers like Target, Walmart, and Amazon. Chief Executive Officer Jordan Allen told the Puget Sound Business Journal, so far they've signed up 150,000 registered users. According to company statistics, it saved customers a total of $200 million compared to retail prices. Eric Heintz, Northwest News Radio.
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1: Back to the traffic center this morning. Here's Libby.
0: Thank you, Ryan. Westbound side of I-90, two right lanes are still blocked with this accident. So getting off of Mercer Island, a major delay over a half an hour from Bellevue across to Seattle. About 20 minutes by way, State Route 520. Obviously, a lot more folks are taking that, so the travel time's starting to climb up, and it's getting a little busier. It's still here, too. Southbound side of I-5, still delays. We'll say from Linwood down to Seattle, it's just about an hour and 5 minutes. As you come down to the Ship Canal Bridge, the left lane is still blocked with maintenance. We had an early morning crash, though, that had just tied us up and kept us, so we still have major delays even for Lake City Way travelers. Aurora has been fuller. 405 coming south, still fuller. Linwood to Bellevue, about 50 minutes. Looks as though you've got road work delays eastbound side of State Route 512 as you're coming around the South Hill Mall curve. Crews say they're going to be out here till 10, so should be wrapping up, but it does look like the left lane is blocked just by that Meridian entrance ramp. So it's kind of tricky trying to wiggle around here and get on from Meridian as well. 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
12: Sunshine, that's what we have on tap today through Sunday. Highs in the low to mid-70s today and tomorrow. Low 70s on Friday, mid-70s, so warming up a bit on Saturday, but then on Sunday, cooling back down into the upper 60s.
1: Right now, we have sunshine in Bremerton, where it's 62 degrees, Everett 55, Olympia 58. Tacoma, 60 degrees. Kent, 65. In downtown Bellevue, it's 59 degrees. And in downtown Seattle, we have sunshine and 62. Thank you for joining us for news and information here on Northwest News Radio this Wednesday morning. Along with my friend Denise Whitaker, I'm Brian Calvert.
12: Court proceedings started yesterday in the case of a Fall City teenager accused of killing five family members back in 2024. Jeremy Harris with Como News has more.
14: This suspect in the Humiston family murders just turned 17. A judge prohibiting the media from showing his face or naming him. But in the first day of a hearing to decide if his case will go to adult court, prosecutors said the teen planned and carried out the brutal execution of his parents and siblings and then framed his dead younger brother.
15: What will law enforcement think? Who to blame? He placed the gun in the hand of his 13-year-old dead brother. And to make it look just right, like a self-inflicted wound, he shot him in the left cheek.
12: The defense claims the suspect was the victim of severe abuse by parents with extreme religious beliefs. The hearing is expected to last about 3 weeks.
1: The man arrested in connection with a homicide in the Belltown neighborhood could face charges as soon as tomorrow afternoon.
2: Just 3 days before Tiana Simpson was shot and killed September 6th, the 44-year-old male suspect was released from King County Jail. He had just served 1 month for a felony domestic violence assault case and had completed domestic violence treatment, according to the King County Prosecutor's Office. He's now being held on $4 million bail. Spokesperson Casey McNerthney.
3: What happens next is that Seattle Police, the homicide investigators, continue their investigation and are anticipated to send prosecutors a case for a charging decision on Thursday. So we should have an update on that charging decision by Thursday afternoon.
2: 23-year-old Simpson was one of three people killed in separate Belltown shootings that same weekend.
3: We don't know yet exactly what the relationship was, if there was one, between the 23-year-old who was killed and the person who was arrested, who was 44.
2: Scott Carty, Northwest News Radio.
12: Bail is now set at $2 million for David Kolbach, charged with the murder of a 69-year-old man at Westlake Park last week. Court documents say a 911 caller reported two men fighting, one of them yelling for help. Officers say Kolbach admitted to being in the fight. According to court documents, he later told detectives he fought with Franklin Taylor, saying he held Taylor's hood tightly around his head or neck and kicked him after he stopped moving. Kolbach has a criminal history with violent offenses that date back to his teenage years.
1: Two administrators at Rogers High School in Puyallup face criminal charges over how they handled a student's allegation of sexual assault. Principal Jason Smith and athletic coordinator Peter Collins pleaded not guilty yesterday to charges that they failed to show the state's mandatory reporting law for child abuse or neglect. The incident that needed to be reported involved a student athlete accusing a transgender opponent of sexually assaulting her during a wrestling match. According to the News Tribune, the defense told the judge that Collins forwarded an email from the student's mother to Smith within 44 minutes, arguing that he did what was expected of him. But the judge ruled probable cause for charges and said a jury will have to sort it out.

0: charges, citing insufficient evidence. The district declined to comment. Aaron Wright, Northwest News Radio.
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2: The Kennedy Center's chief financial officer resigned. This is according to a report from NBC News. Donna Karanen had served in the role since early 2025. It comes after the center's board voted to shutter its doors, citing a dire financial situation and issues with the building's structure.
3: Meanwhile, a judge has blocked the Kennedy Center from putting president's name back on the building. ABC News national correspondent Stephen Portnoy has more.
4: What happened yesterday was remarkable in so many different ways, because you had a federal judge, Judge Christopher Cooper, issuing that order saying that the board is essentially trying to thumb its nose at his own decision and at a statute that's been on the books for more than four decades, which said that the Kennedy Center is D.C.'s only memorial to the late John F. Kennedy, and that there can be no other memorial in the public areas of the Kennedy Center. And what the judge said is that after he issued a ruling in May to take President Trump's name off the side of the building, the board basically thumbed its nose and decided to, in his words, buck a federal court order and a statute Congress enacted by passing another resolution last month that would add President Trump's name back on the side of the building as the man who renovated and restored the Kennedy Center. It would also have possibly added a line about it being endowed by the Trump Kennedy Center Fund, sort of like a sponsorship message, but also they were going to rename the grounds as the Donald J. Trump Plaza. And that, the judge also said, could not move forward. But what was really striking yesterday was that hours after that ruling came down, the board met in private to close the center, citing what a Kennedy Center official called exacerbated structural emergencies. Now, Monday night, Commerce Secretary Howard Lutnick posted a video that he says was security footage of a relatively small piece of the ceiling of the Kennedy Center just outside the concert hall falling to the red carpet floor. Now, the building was empty at the time, but you see the debris scattered over a pretty wide field. And Lutnick said in his social media post on Monday night that someone could have been killed and that no one should be able to enter the building anymore, and it's time to close it for good.
3: ABC News national correspondent Stephen Portnoy with us today. Stephen, walk us through the timeline. I mean, this, you and I have been talking about this for several months now, it seems.
4: This has been a fight that's been leading to this point for the better part of a year. It was last December the board voted to change the name of the Kennedy Center. President Trump said he wanted it to be closed for renovations. Congress had already put $257 million on the table and approved that funding for renovations. And now we're at this point where the president says if he doesn't get his name on the side of the building will be closed and not renovated at all. It's hard to know exactly what is driving the timing of this, but let's just put it in sequence. You had the judge's ruling in May that when the board voted months earlier to close at the president's insistence, that the board had not properly acted as fiduciaries, that they hadn't considered the impact on the programming and the finances of the Kennedy Center, that they needed to basically look at it more carefully. So since late May, the board has been looking at various options. And last month, the board accepted a recommendation from an outside consulting group to close the Kennedy Center for 2 years for a renovation that would cost something on the order of $280 million. Now, attached to that vote was another resolution honoring the president. And this is where things get really sticky. It's not just about closing the center and renovating it. It's about how they're going to honor President Trump as they do it. And what they've said in court documents and what administration officials have said out loud is that this idea of honoring the president is so personally important to him that if it isn't undertaken, the work can't go forward.
3: ABC's Stephen Portnoy joining us. By the way, just some developing news now. Fencing is currently going up around the main Kennedy Center building a day after the board voted to close that facility for repairs.
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2: The numbers on Wall Street right now, a bit mixed. The Dow Jones barely in the red. The S&P 500 currently trading higher 0.33%. The Nasdaq trading higher 186 points, which is 0.75%.
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5: Yeah, lots to talk about still, too, Brian. First Avenue Southbridge is down. That was up briefly. Check your travel time, though, from Burien to Seattle. Right now, you're looking at about a 40-minute travel time for northbound riders. So maybe about 10, 15 minutes faster even by going State Route 580.

0: 15 eastbound, 2 northbound side of I-5. Westbound side of I-90, a heck of a crawl trying to get off of Mercer Island and over toward the Mount Baker Tunnel. The crash has been cleared. It was blocking a couple right lanes, but I have about a 35-minute travel time from Bellevue to Seattle if you're sticking to I-90. Only 20 minutes by way, State Route 520. Of course, you're paying for that one, though. Southbound side of I-5, still pretty significant tie-ups. Now as you're coming down through Shoreline, I know Express Lane's a big part of our issue. We started off with the tough crash south of 45th. That's gone, but the maintenance on the Ship Canal Bridge continues to block the left lane, so these delays continue. 405 coming south, still a struggle for about 50 minutes from Linwood down to Bellevue. Eastbound State Route 512, you've got this road work by Meridian. You're crawling trying to get around the South Hill Mall curve. 40-minute estimate travel time just from Lakewood to Sumner. In the Northwest News Radio Traffic Center, I'm Libby Kay.
1: Let's get a check of our weather from George.
2: Some pockets of early fog, then sunny and 75. We're at 77 and sunny tomorrow with 80 around the South Sound. Friday, not as warm, but still in the low 70s with morning clouds, afternoon sun. And that pattern continues this weekend on Saturday and Sunday, both near 70. In the Como Weather Center, I'm meteorologist George Waldenberger, Como 4 News.
1: We do still have fog lingering up in Everett where it's 55 degrees, but we have 58 in Puyallup right now, 62 in Bremerton, 60 in Tacoma, and 62 in Seattle.
3: Get over to the sports desk this morning. Zach Wildfang standing by. The Mariners will look to avoid the sweep in another rough series on the road.
4: Yeah, the M's dropped their second straight game against the Angels last night. 2-1 loss in Anaheim. Julio Rodriguez getting that lone run for Seattle, which has now lost 3 in a row. It seems manager Dan Wilson is coming to terms with his team's lackluster season.
5: That's what we were hoping for, and that's what we expected, and at some point, to hit the stride and to do the things that we've done in the past.
4: M's going to try to avoid the sweep tonight at 6:40. The Senate has voted to move forward with the Protect College Sports Act. That's an NCAA-backed bipartisan bill that aims to set federal guidelines for college sports. That act will set standards relating to issues including years of eligibility, how often players can transfer, compensation, and more. If the legislation passes a final vote in the Senate, it will still need to pass in the House.
6: It's lights out and away we go!
4: Some big news in Formula One. The F1 plans to open their 2027 season in Bahrain, even as uncertainty remains over this year's races in the Middle East. F1 released a schedule today for next season that starts in Bahrain on March 14th. It also includes events in Saudi Arabia, Qatar, and Abu Dhabi. Races in Bahrain and Saudi Arabia were called off this year due to the Iranian war. An extra race in Malaysia next month will have Bahrain Grand Prix branding. From the sports desk, I'm Zach Wildfang.
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3: Glad to have you with us on this Wednesday morning. A beautiful sunny day here in the Puget Sound area. It's the 16th of September. Along with Denise Whitaker, I'm Brian Calvert.
1: A man pleads not guilty to causing a boating crash that seriously injured one person. Justin Erickson faces two charges for assault and for failing to help others following a collision. Erickson's attorney entered the pleas in Thurston County Court stemming from that May 3rd incident. His 25-foot boat and a 10-foot craft collided. The 10-foot craft had five people in it, seriously injuring one of that boat's occupants. Erickson is free without bail. A jury trial is scheduled to begin in December.
3: New proposal could change the way Seattle handles RV living. Joel Moreno with Como News has details of the Vehicle Residence Assistance Program.
14: In neighborhoods around Seattle, RVs can sometimes sit for weeks, and in that time, the sidewalks can pile up. Councilmember Dan Strauss is looking to change that.
15: And that's where the permitting program comes into play.
14: Strauss wants to start with a two-hour parking limit for RVs on city streets. Beyond that, registered owners will have to obtain a permit to park for longer periods. They could stay for up to 72 hours, but only in designated industrial zones. All RVs without a permit would be towed.
3: To get the permit, residents would have to be identified in a one-time city census, own the vehicle, stay connected with service providers, and follow rules involving registration, waste disposal, and noise.
1: A county executive who's weathered more than just natural disasters in his tenure in office says he's not running for re-election. This will end a seven-year run for Whatcom County Executive Satpal Sidhu. He made the announcement Tuesday during his budget address. He led the county through the COVID pandemic, two major floods, border tensions, rising homelessness, and tight county budgets. The Cascadia Daily also reports that he faced criticism over his handling of sexual harassment involving a former county official and a later wrongful termination complaint from a former health department director.
3: Weeks after a mistrial was declared in the Lindsay Clancy case, Massachusetts is taking a closer look at the postpartum care offered to mothers.
16: Massachusetts Governor Maura Healey announcing a proposal to expand at-home visits.
17: To every mom who has struggled with her mental health before, during, or after pregnancy, I want you to know we see you. I see you.
16: Currently, visiting nurses are dispatched to homes, but they only cover a small percentage of all the newborns and moms in the state. Now,
17: we're making sure that every new parent in Massachusetts can receive a home health visit from a nurse within the first few weeks of giving birth.
16: Dave Packer, ABC News.
1: It is now 8:953.
3: I'm Brian Calvert with the Almanac. Look at what happened on this date in history. It was this date in 1908, General Motors was founded by William Durant. This date in 1940, the Selective Training and Service Act was signed that required men ages 21 to 45 to register for the draft. A bunch of TV premieres happened on this date in history. In 1993, Frasier, set here in Seattle, debuted on NBC. 1996, the courtroom reality show Judge Judy premieres on CBS. And this date in 2002, we meet Dr. Phil solo. He premieres on CBS. It was this date in 2016, Donald Trump finally admitted that President Obama was born in the United States. And it was this date in music history in 1979. Rapper's Delight by the Sugar Hill Gang became the first rap single to be released to the mainstream and the first rap song to enter the U.S. Hot 100. That's today's Almanac on Northwest News Radio.
1: I know everyone's dancing in the car. 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
1: fingers.
3: Wheel.
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3: All right, let's get back to the traffic center. Here's Libby.
0: All right, Bob, your head, a little mean mug in here. Southbound side of I-5 is still quite a struggle from, we're going to say from Shoreline to Seattle, because that's where your delays are starting. Finally, it's still about an hour, though. As you get over the Ship Canal Bridge, careful, it's maintenance here in the left lane, but we started off this morning so tough with a crash by 45th. Only had one lane getting by, and that's why we're still so struggling on all of these secondaries. University District struggling. 405 is still struggling coming south between Linwood and Bellevue. That's 50 minutes. westbound side of I-90. There are also quite a struggle trying to get across Mercer Island. There was a crash before the Mount Baker Tunnel. I thought it got cleared out. I have reports maybe the right lane is blocked again, but travel time is starting to drop. However, it's about a half an hour from Bellevue to Seattle by way of I-90. Looks like State Route 520 is also now taking on some extra volume too, so you're building up again the closer you get toward I-5. That's about 20 minutes. Eastbound State Route 512, don't see the road work anymore here as you're coming around the South Hill Mall curve. It was in the left lane. They wrapped up a little later than they had initially planned, but it's still the better part, about 40 minutes Lakewood to Sumner. So just careful, especially if you're getting on from Meridian, because you're merging onto some jammed up traffic. 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
1: The National Weather Service says sunshine is in our forecast all the way through Sunday. Highs in the low to mid 70s today and tomorrow. Cooling to the low 70s Friday, up to the mid 70s on Saturday, and then only the upper 60s on Sunday. Right now, we do have 62 in downtown Seattle.
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5: From ABC News, I'm Michelle Franzen. Two investigations in Los Angeles underway today after a news helicopter crashed last night while covering a bus crash. Both on board the aircraft died, a third person killed on the ground, and two others died earlier in the bus and SUV crash. ABC's Alex Stone is near the scene.
6: They've identified now the person who the chopper landed on and killed on the ground, a 29-year-old victim. We also now know there has been an arrest in the original bus crash this morning. A woman is being booked right now in that case that led to this chain reaction of why the helicopter was here covering the bus crash. It appears that that may be a DUI case.
5: House Speaker Mike Johnson criticizing fellow GOP Congressman Thomas Massey for introducing articles of impeachment against Defense Secretary Pete Hegseth today. The House Speaker also announced that he's canceling the House session a day early. He says so lawmakers can focus on the midterms.
7: It's time for our members to go home to their districts and make their case to the American people, to go and explain all the great things we've done.
5: More opening acts pulling out of Ed Sheeran's tour in solidarity with rapper Macklemore. He was dropped as the opening act from Sheeran's tour after expressing pro-Palestinian views on stage. He says Patriots owner Robert Kraft banning him from performing at Gillette Stadium. ABC's Laura Spencer has Sheeran's reaction.
9: Amid public pressure to speak out, Sheeran going on to say, "I am appalled by the conflict between Israel and Palestine. I am not complicit. I have my personal views on this devastating conflict. Just because I choose not to speak publicly, it doesn't mean I don't have them." But fallout now growing. Ed Sheeran's own band and multiple opening acts, including Phineas and Lucas Graham, voluntarily leaving the tour in solidarity with Macklemore.
5: The Federal Reserve Board expected to raise interest rates today. It would mark the first time in 3 years and comes amid inflation and the ongoing war with Iran. You're listening to ABC News.
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5: The family of Charlie Kirk says it plans to sue Utah Valley University, where Kirk was shot and killed last year. The family filed what it's called a notice of claim against the university, along with the state of Utah, university police, and others, claiming that they failed to keep Kirk safe during the Turning Point USA event. ABC News legal contributor Brian Buckmeyer has more.
12: A lot of states required what's called a notice of claim. It's kind of like a heads up of saying, hey, I'm going to file this claim to specific entities, whether it be like universities or police departments, to give them the opportunity to respond. It's supposed to just help ease the process. But another thing it does is a wrongful death lawsuit has a 2-year statute of limitation.
5: Today, doctors in St. Louis announcing a successful surgery to separate 2 little girls from Ethiopia, born joined at the head.
13: It took doctors at Cardinal Glennon Children's Hospital more than 24 hours to separate 2-year-old sisters Hiyab and Wahubto earlier this year. Now describing the complex procedures, doctors say they put virtual reality tools to work as well, using 3D printing. One of the girls has already had a cranial plate attached to her head, so she doesn't need a helmet anymore. The other mother will have the same surgery soon. Twins born joint at the head are rare. Just one out of every 2.5 million live births. There have only ever been around 60 successful separations. Rena Roy, ABC News.
5: I'm Michelle Franzen, ABC News.
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0: And good morning to you. This is Scott Carty. We are getting ready for a very busy day, and we'll have one more step to finalize that new contract for Seattle school teachers. We'll tell you about that. But let's get to the very busy thing that's been happening today, and that is...
4: Traffic on the 4s, sponsored by NWCrawlSpace.com.
0: Oh, man, Andy and I were texting earlier. It was crazy from the beginning today.
1: Yeah, it was not a good day to be on I-5 southbound. That earlier morning crash that plagued us all morning, that's finally gone. There's the good news. However, we do have maintenance going on the southbound side of I-5 right at the Ship Canal Bridge. That's the bad news. Left lane blocked off through there. Everett to Seattle right now is still reportedly an hour and 10 minute drive time through there. If you're thinking about taking Aurora Avenue as an alternate, nope, don't do that. Aurora Avenue is completely jammed anywhere from, let's call it Shoreline down to the bridge. Yeah, I'm looking at the map right now and it is just a solid red mark all the way through there. So yeah, I'm right. If you are not out there on the roadways and you haven't left the house yet, you might just want to call the boss, tell them you're going to work from home for the morning until this clears out, because it looks like it's going to be there for most of the morning. We have the Ship Canal Bridge up for Marine View traffic right over the First Avenue South Bridge. That is up and closed, so everybody's looking at the pretty boats, and that's causing a bigger delay on 99 as of right now. Your dead stop from Cloverdale Road up through that bridge, which is about, call it 15, 20 minutes of dead stoppage. 512 getting back to normal on the eastbound side from that earlier maintenance crew that was blocking a lane or two right at Meridian. You're still dealing with maybe a 5, 10 minute delay there, but it is definitely thinning out very nicely through there. But just give yourself that extra time. Highway 18 on the eastbound side from Issaquah Hobart Road up to 90 is extremely busy, along with the westbound side of 90 Bridge, trying to thin out from that earlier crash. In the Northwest News Radio Traffic Center, I'm Andy Bass.
0: Weather-wise, what a beautiful morning to be stuck in a car. You're looking at a blue sky. Mount Rainier was out this morning. I got to see that across the 520 Bridge. We're looking for sunny conditions all day and a high in the low to mid 70s, much nicer than yesterday. Tonight it'll be clear into the mid 50s, and then tomorrow, getting ready for Thursday already, sunny with a high in the low to mid 70s, just like today. And I will tell you, it is going to be a pretty nice weekend ahead. We'll get to that in about 10 minutes.
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0: Well, it's just one more step, one final step for teachers and other staff in Seattle Public Schools to have that new contract in effect. The latest now from Northwest News Radio's Eric Heintz.
3: Seattle Education Association members last night approved the contract that includes pay raises and what's described as a new input and data-driven process to improve special education services. That's a relief for many district parents.
8: Special education is very important, so I think that the points they were trying to make were good ones.
3: Superintendent Dr. Ben Schuldiner says the contract maintains the district's ability to possibly stay solvent as it faces an $87 million budget deficit. Ratification by the school board is expected today. Eric Heintz, Northwest News Radio.
0: At 10:08 now, in Kent, a man in his early 20s is dead, and a suspect is at large. There was a shooting last night at the Kent Des Moines Park and Ride, and the Kent police say it was targeted. Witnesses told officers they saw a man leave the scene but couldn't provide any description. The victim died at the scene despite life-saving efforts. Everett police are busy trying to discover what happened to a man whose body was found in Forest Park yesterday morning. Police say the death does not appear to be suspicious, but the investigation remains active. The Snohomish County Medical Examiner's Office is now in charge of determining an official cause of death. A mystery source claims it will release photos of the four University of Idaho students murdered in Moscow in 2022. Northwest News Radio's Marina Rockinger reports.
14: Unredacted photos allegedly showing the crime scene where students Kaylee Gonzalez, Madison Mogan, Ethan Chapin, and Zanna Kernodle were killed are reportedly at risk of being released. An unidentified source has reportedly indicated plans to publish photos from the off-campus Moscow residence where the four students were murdered 4 years ago. A judge previously issued a permanent order prohibiting the city of Moscow from releasing the photographs or video from the crime scene unless they contain significant redactions. Local law enforcement officials call the potential release unconscionable. Marina Rockinger, Northwest News Radio.
0: And the Chelan County Sheriff's Office says it will have more information later today about the death of a hiker over the weekend near the Enchantments. We do know that the woman was caught in Sunday's sudden snowstorm that swept through the Cascades. Other hikers and visitors to the Rainier National Park reported snow as deep as 3 feet at the 7,800-foot elevation. Seasons are changing. The weekend storm was good news to fire crews that are still very busy around the state. Ken Roderick of the Department of Natural Resources tells Como News that nearly 1 million acres around the state have burned this season and going forward.
15: We still will have some hot and dry periods as we move into the fall, but overall those precipitation events that have been moving through have done a lot to reduce those fire danger levels.
0: But autumn brings its own fire danger in the form of dead leaves and grass that, without rain, can very easily catch fire. A statewide burn ban on large outdoor or agricultural burning remains in effect until the end of this month. It's 1010 at Northwest News Radio.
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16: This is the Bloomberg Money Minute. The U.S. and China now discussing slashing some tariffs ahead of President Xi Jinping's state visit to Washington next week, along with a meeting with President Trump. Meantime, Chinese officials considering bringing a top executive from auto giant BYD to the U.S. for that meeting with the president, even though the U.S. has imposed 100% tariffs on Chinese-made EVs, effectively keeping them out of the U.S. marketplace. In about an hour's time, Federal Reserve policymakers will have their decision on interest rates, with the first rate increase in over 3 years expected. The idea is to drive inflation lower, making money a little harder to borrow. Right now, that has stocks mixed, but mostly higher. The Dow is down a small fraction, the Nasdaq up 0.2%, the S&P 0.25% higher, and oil is 3% lower at $102.50 a barrel. And Spider-Man Brand New Day, now the highest grossing movie ever at the U.S. box office. It took in nearly $937 million since its release in July. Tom Busby, Bloomberg Radio.
0: 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We'll get to traffic and weather coming up.
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0: The latest city to reconsider using the Flock license plate monitoring system.
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0: We should go talk to Andy Bass.
1: The same thing we do on every four. We are dealing with some major problems out on I-5. Not only are we still dealing with the remnants from that earlier accident, it's been gone in a long time. We got now road construction blocking the left lane right at the Ship Canal Bridge. You are still dealing with well over an hour and 15-minute drive time if you're coming down from Everett all the way through Seattle. If you're thinking about taking 99 Aurora Avenue, that's not the best alternate right now. That is about an hour and a half travel time if you're going to take that. 405 might save you some time, maybe a minute or two, according to some maps. But all in all, yeah, it is just an absolute mess if you're traveling from the North Sound area down to Central Sound. Got a problem with road construction on 522 Lake City Way at 61st Avenue. Two lanes closed through there. You got heavy delays on anywhere from like 127th Street up to that. The better news is that the this First Avenue Ship Canal Bridge, that was just reopened for vehicle traffic. So 99 should start to thin out just a little bit through there, but my map and the cameras have it extremely busy, and you still maybe got about a 15-minute delay. 405 getting a little bit better coming up from Tukwila to Bellevue. Still a little slow right around the Renton S-curve. That is about a 5 to 10-minute delay and about a 20-25-minute drive time. South Sound, really good shape. No reported problems on I-5 through Olympia and Tacoma. All the problems are in Central Sound and North Sound. So if you're definitely out and about this morning, definitely give yourself lots of extra time. In the Northwest News Radio Traffic Center, I'm Andy Bass.
0: 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Okay, over to the Como Weather Center we go, and they're just over there having a party.
6: Nice day today, mid to upper 70s, a lot of sunshine. It'll be even warmer tomorrow with 80 around the South Sound. Just realize we'll have a cool morning first. Low to mid 50s, many in the 40s, pockets of fog. But Friday, Saturday, and Sunday, things change slightly. We have thicker morning clouds and fog and slow clearing to afternoon sun. Mornings will be cool, but afternoons will be about 70 degrees Friday, Saturday, and Sunday. In the Como Weather Center, I'm meteorologist George Waldenberger, Como 4 News.
0: And temperatures around the sound right now, 64 with sunshine in Bremerton. It's 57 in Everett, 67 in Kent, quite the range, and 64 with sunshine in Seattle.
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0: At 10:17, President Trump will be in North Carolina today campaigning for the GOP candidate for governor. And as the president hits the campaign trail before the midterm elections, just how effective will he be? News Nation political editor Chris Steerwalt talked about that with News Nation's Marty Hughes, starting with the overwhelming history when it comes to the party in power in the midterms.
7: In all of American history, since the Civil War and the modern era of elections, only three times has the party in power not lost seats in the midterm. And what Republicans are really talking about is it going to be normal bad, regular old bad, or is it going to be a wipeout? And what the president's doing in North Carolina, what all of the spending, what all of those things add up to is, can Republicans stave off the worst case scenario? Because right now, Democrats are picking up a lot of momentum.
9: And North Carolina, we've talked about this morning. Texas is another big one. Which races, Chris, do you think Republican candidates are the most vulnerable?
7: Well, I know anything about you, you follow very closely the releases from Elon University's polling center in North Carolina.
9: I do, every day.
7: It's etched on your face. I just see it. The president's job approval in North Carolina in their most recent poll, which came out last week, was 31%. That's bad. That's bad. And he was at 77% among Republicans. North Carolina is very closely contested in presidential years. It has a Republican lean, but as Roy Cooper demonstrates, they frequently, including currently, have Democratic governors. It's a true swing state with a slight Republican lean. And Michael Wadley's getting blown out by Roy Cooper. I think the trip to North Carolina for the president basically is a thank you to Cooper, or a thank you to Wadley, who provided intense loyalty and service to the president in his tenure as chairman of the Republican National Committee. I don't expect to see the president back in North Carolina unless this race changes dramatically. You juxtapose that with a place like Texas, where I expect Republicans to do pretty well. I expect Greg Abbott to get reelected. I expect, except for the guy running for railroad commissioner who has some feelings about South Asian Americans attending football games, I expect Republicans to do pretty well overall in Texas. But Ken Paxton's not doing well. So that's the juxtaposition. In Texas, Donald Trump can help Ken Paxton by basically begging his voters. I know you don't like Ken Paxton. Donald Trump even says he doesn't very much like the way Ken Paxton looks, sounds, or acts, but says it's really important you got to vote for him. Juxtapose that with North Carolina, where more Trump is not the answer.
9: What about other battleground states? And we talked a moment ago, Chris, about the amount of money that President Trump has banked in his super PAC. I mean, it's $400 million or something crazy like that. How that can pull some strings when things get tough.
7: So you look at a state like Michigan, which is the other big marquee. Michigan is Democrats' Texas. It's a state they should win. It shouldn't be a problem for them in a very good year for Democrats in a state that is a swing state with a slight blue lean. Should be easy for them, but it's going to be a struggle because they've chosen an extreme kind of candidate in Abdul El-Sayed, and the Republicans have a kind of normal candidate in Michigan, in Mike Rogers. So this is a state where money can make the difference. I don't know whether Donald Trump can make the difference. I don't know that that is the right answer for Mike Rogers to have more Trump in Michigan, but more Trump money in Michigan would definitely be helpful in Mike Rogers, because the negative campaigning against Abdul El-Sayed is going to be the key to him holding on there.
0: That's News Nation political editor Chris Steerwalt with News Nation's Marty Hughes on Northwest News Radio. 1021, could the rest of Ed Sheeran's big tour turn into a one-man band? It seems like it could happen, as several of his opening acts are bailing on the tour. Here's ABC's Brad Milkey.
5: Ed Sheeran's live concerts are famously long. After a couple hours of openers, he will then start his own headlining act.
8: I'm in love with the shape of you.
5: So by the time he's doing a Shape of You encore, his own performance has gone past 2.5 hours. Well, now his shows might have to be 2.5 hours total, because his openers are dropping left and right. Earlier this week, the rapper Macklemore revealed he had been dropped as Sheeran's opening act for his North and South American tour after he performed his protest song Heinz Hall at MetLife Stadium in New Jersey. The song explicitly accuses the U.S. government of supporting a genocide in Gaza and calls Israel an apartheid state. In a statement, Macklemore said he had been performing this song for years. Everyone knows his politics. But here, he was performing in one of the highest profile tours on earth in an NFL stadium. And the promoter of this tour is an NFL owner, Patriots owner Robert Kraft. Kraft is Jewish, he's unabashedly pro-Israel, and says Macklemore has a, quote, broader history of anti-Semitic rhetoric and imagery, end quote. He quickly rallied several fellow team owners to say Macklemore is no longer welcome in their stadiums. Even though one of them, the Cowboys Stadium in Dallas, is still set to host the artist formerly known as Kanye West, who's expressed praise for Hitler. But there were also questions for the artists here. What would other musicians do? Sheeran put out a statement that to many of his fans seemed to do more harm than good. He said he was appalled by the war and hoped for peace in the region, while also making it clear he would not address the conflict itself. He said he had nothing to do with this firing, but then also said he would not be pressuring financiers by threatening to quit. Quote, "I would never let down the fans who have made plans, nor would I abandon the touring crew and other support acts and musicians who rely on me to make a living." Well, the other musicians do not seem to rely on him at all here, because by the end of the day, the other opening acts on this tour, including Billie Eilish's brother and collaborator Phineas, the Danish pop band Lucas Graham, and Irish singer-songwriter Aaron Rowe, had all dropped out of the tour voluntarily. Rowe, in particular, invoked Ireland's history of oppression, saying billionaires should not be allowed to silence artists. Then the dagger, Sheeran's own band, has now quit this tour, meaning if he plans to continue performing to support musicians, he'll have to get an entire new roster of musicians.
0: It is 10:24 at Northwest News Radio. Good to have you here. 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
0: With my buddy Andy Bass.
1: Oh, we're dealing with some big problems on I-5 southbound Everett down to Seattle. You're still dealing with an hour and 10, hour and 20 minute drive time. Still got the left lane blocked off with the maintenance going on right at the Ship Canal Bridge, which is causing all sorts of problems. Still trying to recover from that earlier morning accident on I-5 at the Ship Canal Bridge. And a lot of people are using 405 southbound. That is extremely busy from Linwood into the Bothell area. And as you make your way down to about the 520 bridge, that is about a 40, almost a 45 minute drive time in between Linwood and Bellevue. So extremely busy through that area. Northbound, if you're coming up from Boeing Field up through the Shoreline area, that is about a 20, 25 minute drive time. And now we're getting words of a power outage in the Eastlake area. Please treat all four-way stops or all malfunctioning traffic lights as a four-way stop until they can correct that problem. It looks like a very large area that is malfunctioning right now and that is being affected by that outage. In the Northwest News Radio Traffic Center, I'm Andy Bass.
0: 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And enjoy the sunshine today. High into the low to mid-70s. 64 in Seattle right now.
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27: ABC News, I'm Michelle Franzen. The ongoing war with Iran driving oil up again, with diesel prices well above a record $6 a gallon. The Federal Reserve Board expected to raise interest rates today. It would mark the first time in 3 years. ABC's Elizabeth Schultz has more.
28: The last time they were raising rates, we were in that really persistent cycle of inflation. They had 11 rate hikes leading up to that, and it had led to higher borrowing costs, but it did succeed in kind of bringing inflation down. But now we're in a little bit of a different position here, because the inflation that we're seeing in the economy, a lot of it because of oil. Some analysts are questioning how much an interest rate hike, making those borrowing costs, how much that could do to actually bring down the price of oil.
27: In Los Angeles, authorities say the person behind the wheel of the SUV that crashed into a bus yesterday has been booked on suspicion of a DUI. Two people were killed. An investigation also underway of the news helicopter that crashed while covering that accident, killing both crew members on board, a third person killed on the ground. On Wall Street, stocks are up this hour. This is ABC News.
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0: It's 10:31. Members of the Seattle Education Association have approved the new contract that negotiators agreed to just hours before the start of classes last week. A union spokesperson says it includes what's described as new input and data-driven process to improve special education services, also new strategies to reduce the growing pressure on teachers, and the Seattle School Board scheduled to ratify the deal at its meeting today. Everett police say a passerby came upon the body of a man yesterday morning in Forest Park. Police say the death does not appear to be suspicious, but the Snohomish County Medical Examiner's Office will determine the official cause of death. And the Chelan County Sheriff's Office hopes to release more information today about the death of a hiker over the weekend near the Enchantments. The officials say that the woman was caught in Sunday's sudden snowstorm that swept through the Cascades at the 7,800 foot elevation. Very early and surprising. 10:32 now at Northwest News Radio. Walmart about to join Costco as the second big box retail chain to offer its own brand of Medicare Advantage health insurance. Bloomberg reports Walmart is partnering with nonprofit Scan Health Plan to offer Medicare supplement plans, but only on two states next year. Scan is also Costco's partner for its Medicare Advantage plan. Scan says the Costco and Walmart plans will have different benefits. A business that sells returned and overstocked goods raises millions of dollars after moving its headquarters to Western Washington. More from Northwest News Radio's Eric Heitz.
2: Bywonder raised $21 million about 2 months after moving its headquarters from Spokane to Kent. Executives tell the Puget Sound Business Journal the cash will be spent on expansion, including for building fulfillment centers and new markets outside the state. Also, the funding will help Bywonder hire more tech talent. The company hosts week-long auctions featuring returned or overstocked goods from retailers like Amazon, Target, and Walmart. The National Retail Federation estimates that 19% of all online sales were returned in 2025, worth about $850 billion. Eric Heintz, Northwest News Radio.
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0: Let's get right to Andy Bass.
1: Ooh, we're still looking pretty busy on the southbound side of I-5. Everett to Seattle is still well over an hour and 15-minute travel time, depending on what mapping system you use. It could be upwards of an hour and 20-minute drive time. That's all because of leftover delays from that earlier accident that we had at the Ship Canal Bridge. And now we got the left lane closed off at the Ship Canal Bridge due to construction. So that is what's causing all sorts of slowdowns on the southbound side of I-5. Basically from Shoreline into Seattle is the heaviest stuff. If you want to take 405 and head off on I-5 in Linwood, if you're having coming up from that side of town, you can, but that's still extremely busy, especially anywhere from Linwood down into the Bothell area as you make your way to Bellevue, and it's still about a 40 to 45 minute drive time, so it's not going to add or subtract too much time. It's about the same if you want to use 405. For the south sound, we're in really good shape. No reported problems there. 90 Bridge is still trying to get back to normal from that earlier problem. Still a little slow go from Mercer Island over to I-5. There's maybe a 2 to 3 minute delay still lingering in there. And also the westbound side of 99 right at the First Avenue South Bridge, still trying to get back to normal from that earlier closure because of some marine traffic. And it is still a little slow there. Fourth Avenue in between Industrial Way and Spokane Street, we got an accident with EMS and fire rescue on scene. That is still causing all sorts of slowdowns. In the Northwest News Radio Traffic Center, I'm Andy Bass.
0: Thank you, Andy, and our weather. Beautiful. At least we have that going for us. If we're stuck in traffic, you can enjoy the view. But make sure you focus on the cars in front of you, okay? Don't do anything nuts. Don't want to do that. Just drive safely out there. Enjoy the sunshine into the low to mid-70s this afternoon. Clear tonight and a low into the mid-50s. And then tomorrow it's going to be sunny again into the low to mid-70s. Right now around the sound, we are starting to warm up. We're getting close to 70 in a couple spots. 69 in Kent and 66 in Bremerton. 62 in Olympia. 62 in Bellevue. And 65 in Seattle.
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0: September is Childhood Cancer Awareness Month, and this weekend, you can help raise money to support pediatric cancer research with the Run of Hope this Sunday. It's going to be sunny and a little bit cooler, just in the upper 60s, a perfect day for it. It was because of such research that Aria McDonald of Black Diamond Washington is alive and healthy and thriving as a competitive dancer today at the age of 13. She's 2 years cancer-free. I caught up with Aria and her dad, Patrick, to hear more of their story and get some perspective on how the Run of Hope helps kids. I want to go ahead and get right back to the very, very beginning, which I'm sure was a painful and scary time for Aria and for family. And Patrick, kind of fill me in. How did you get to that point? What was going on? What was Aria experiencing?
6: Yeah, so in the beginning, so Aria was a competitive gymnast. So she was training a lot. She was training 4 or 5 times a week. Pretty intense training. She started to have troubles with certain things that she used to not have troubles with. She also started to lose weight. So we took her to the doctors a couple of times. She started having pains on her side and having trouble sleeping. They said she might have appendicitis. So we went to Seattle Children's. You know, they were great there. They knew it wasn't appendicitis, but they told us, we don't know what it is, but we're going to find out exactly what it is before you leave here. unfortunately, we got the diagnosis that she had high-risk neuroblastoma and was admitted immediately. And we started chemo within a week.
0: So, Aria, that had to have been very scary for you.
4: I didn't understand how rare it was and how painful it was going to be. After a while, with all the care team, they explained it to me and I started to understand a little more.
0: So you get the news, you go through the journey of chemo a week afterward, and you're really getting to see why this research is so important.
6: Yeah.
0: Tell me about that experience and where you are today with understanding the need for more research to save more kids.
6: So in Aria's case, like I said, high-risk neuroblastoma, her treatment required a special clinical trial. At the time that she got that, it was probably offered only in 15 or 20 hospitals in the country. But on top of the gold standard treatment plan that she had, it was offered as a clinical trial as well. We really believe that that helped us get through what we needed to get through because her cancer was so aggressive that she was able to participate in something that was funded by events like this.
4: I'm so very lucky that I got to participate in this, and I think it will help millions of kids with this research and funding that it's going to.
0: Now you get to do something about it. You get to be a growing voice.
4: Oh, the Run of Hope means

0: I gave it to the players for them, and they could put them in their locker while they have a game.
1: So the Run of Hope is coming up on September 20th. It's at 10 a.m. at Seward Park, Seattle. How can we help you out? Where can people go?
0: People can go to SeattleRunOfHope.org.
2: Hashtag Aria Strong as a team. 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We're really excited to host this and be part of it.
1: 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You can do the 5K run. You can do the 3K walk. 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
1: Now, Patrick, are you going to be doing one of the events?
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1: Very cool. All right, Aria, I got to give you one more shot to take over my job here. 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
1: Thank you guys so much, and good luck. Enjoy that walk together as a family. I know that that has incredible meaning for you guys.
2: Thank you, Scott, for your time and allowing us to share our story.
1: Well, I'll tell you, Aria is a bright and beaming young lady, and so good to see her healthy again. If you would like to get the link, I can make this really easy for you to help out Aria. She has already raised $1,250, which is incredible. I think she put a goal of $250, so she's really fooled herself. I think we could probably double that today with your help. And just text me at 206-421-1000. I'll send you the link to help out Aria and the Seattle Run of Hope, which is coming up this weekend. 10:43 now.
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4: This is a Bloomberg Money Minute. We're just minutes away from a big decision by the Federal Reserve. Policymakers are expected to hike benchmark interest rates for the first time in more than 3 years. The goal, to drive stubbornly high inflation a little bit lower by making borrowing money a little more costly. And on Wall Street, that has stocks now higher. The Dow is pretty much flat, but the Nasdaq up 0.2%. The S&P 500, 0.3% higher. Oil is down 3%, $102.50 a barrel this hour. Meantime, researchers at Brown University say that the U.S. war against Iran has already cost Americans a collective $107 billion more at the gas pump. That's since the war started in late February. And OpenAI, the maker of the ChatGPT chatbot, now looking to host another round of fundraising, trying to achieve a valuation of $1.2 trillion, putting off its initial public stock offering to keep acquiring smaller firms. Tom Busby, Bloomberg Radio.
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1: Andy Bass, busy man today.
5: Yeah, unfortunately, and it's going to remain busy. You're up an hour and 15-minute travel time. Let's actually go Everett to Shoreline. You're running at a 25-minute drive time. That is running its posted speed. Shoreline to Seattle is an hour and 15 minutes if you stick on I-5. If you want to head over to Aurora Avenue, you're actually going to save about almost 20 minutes, 22 minutes. It's 53 minutes. You're going to say pay some tolls through there. But that 17-mile stretch in between Shoreline and Seattle on Aurora Avenue is about 53 minutes, but an hour and 15 minutes, according to my map, if you're traveling on I-5 southbound from Shoreline. That's all because of residual delays and that construction zone that's at the Ship Canal Bridge that has the left lane closed off. So it is causing some major delays. On the northbound side, not as bad. You're only dealing with about a 25-minute drive time if you're coming up from Boeing Field to Shoreline, where you squeeze down the two lanes. But the express lanes are open for you 24/7. If you want to use those, you can save a couple of minutes by jumping to the lower level. 405 northbound from Tuckwell up to Bellevue, that is starting to get a little bit easier. You're up to about a 20-minute drive time through there and about a 24-minute drive time on the southbound side in that area. But yeah, the bigger problem is coming out of Linwood down to Bellevue. That is still about a 40-minute drive time as everybody's still using that as an alternate to stay away from I-5. 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
1: Nice day today. It does get cool again tonight. We're clear most of the night. A few isolated pockets of fog tomorrow morning and chilly. Then tomorrow afternoon is even warmer. Upper 70s Seattle near 80 South Sound. And Friday, the clouds build thicker in the morning. 40s and low 50s. Fog is a little bit more pronounced. And then we slowly clear to 72 with afternoon sun. Saturday, Sunday, 50 each morning. Clouds are thick. Then they clear in the afternoon to 70 degrees each day. In the Como Weather Center, I'm meteorologist George Waldenberger. Como 4 News.
0: I'd like to congratulate Everett on making it into the 60s. We're lagging behind. It's 60 there now. 66 in Bremerton, 64 in Puyallup, 70 in Kent, 64 in Bellevue, and 65 in Seattle. Right here at Northwest News Radio.
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0: 10:49 now at Northwest News Radio. Thanks for being here. This is the Midday Report. I'm Scott Carty. A new report says two educators could have done more to investigate allegations against a teacher. For that, we go to Northwest News Radio's Aaron Wright.
9: An outside investigation into the Edmond School District finds two former administrators knew or should have known about misconduct allegations against special education teacher David Sibley. The report by My Edmonds and Investigate West says former Meadowdale principal Dan Davis and former HR director Roger Jordan had opportunities to act. The district says Superintendent Rebecca Miner and two assistant superintendents did not have enough information to be aware sooner. Aaron Wright, Northwest News Radio.
0: A hearing is underway deciding if the Fall City teen accused of killing his five family members back in 2024 will be tried as a juvenile or an adult. Prosecutors say he planned and carried out the killings and framed his younger brother. Jeremy Harris with Como News has more.
10: The defense claims the teen was the victim of severe abuse by parents with extreme religious beliefs.
11: He was taught about the Illuminati, that it was real, that 9/11 was a conspiracy, and he believed it. His parents told him that the government and social systems would collapse, and so the kids had go bags packed to move to Idaho at a moment's notice, to be prepared to rise up against a tyrannical government to protect the family.
10: Defense attorneys say mother Sarah Humiston would beat the children and withhold food from them.
11: Sarah would wake up the kids randomly in the middle of the night and accuse them of cheating, even though they hadn't.
10: Ultimately, it will be up to Judge Veronica Galvan to decide whether this case will be tried in juvenile court or if the prosecution meets the burden to move him to the adult system.
11: He deliberately shot and killed both of his parents, three of his siblings, and he nearly killed a fourth. He deliberately destroyed his family.
0: That hearing is expected to last 3 weeks. He weathered two 100-year flood events, the COVID-19 pandemic, border strife, and several scandals, and now he's done. Whatcom County Executive Satpal Sidhu says he's not running for re-election next year. He made the announcement during a budget meeting with the Whatcom County Council yesterday. He highlighted one bright victory during his 7 years with the county, that being the passage of a safety sales tax increase for a new county jail. For this year's budget, Cascadia Daily reports that Sidhu asked the council to look at priorities that fall outside the county's core responsibilities. The next step in giving Harborview an upgrade is in the works. Here's Northwest News Radio's Marina Rockinger.
12: 6 years ago, King County voters approved a $1.75 billion bond package to expand Harborview Medical Center. Part of that plan calls for demolishing the hospital's existing parking garage to make way for a new inpatient tower. Now, the county has submitted preliminary plans for a new six-level garage to be called Ninth and Alder. The Puget Sound Business Journal reports construction is expected to finish in fall of 2028. The new inpatient tower is expected to be completed by 2032. Marina Rockinger, Northwest News Radio.
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13: 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It's a karaoke night at the Old Rainier Brewery, starting at 8 o'clock in the Mountain Room at Bar at the Arb. 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Check in advance for rules on pets, as there are limitations. Have you ever really stopped to ponder how we are shaped by the sea in Western Washington? The Maritime Washington National Heritage Area is presenting a full exploration of our state's maritime identity tomorrow evening at the Washington State History Museum in Tacoma. 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That's my list. I'm Denise Whitaker on Northwest News Radio.
0: You know what, Denise? That's a good list. Nice job.
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0: Here's Andy Bass with a list of things you'd like to avoid.
14: I-5 southbound, shoreline to Seattle. That you want to avoid for sure. Still dealing with about an hour and 8 minute travel time in that 17-mile stretch. That's because the left lane remains closed off of the Ship Canal Bridge due to construction, and still trying to recover from that earlier morning accident. If you want to save about 10, almost 15 minutes, head over to 99 Aurora Avenue. Gonna pay some tolls, but it's faster. 51-minute drive time from shoreline into Seattle. 405 northbound or southbound, if you're coming out of Linwood down to Bellevue, that's still about a 40-minute drive time. A lot of people are using that to avoid I-5. But, yeah, it's still pretty busy. And coming up on the northbound side of 405 from Tukwila to Bellevue, and then Bellevue into the Linwood area, that's about a 45-minute drive time if you do that whole stretch of 405. In the Northwest News Radio Traffic Center, I'm Andy Bass.
0: 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Beautiful out today. Sunny, high into the low to mid 70s right now. It is, in Seattle, a comfortable 65 degrees.
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0: 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And here's Marina Rockinger.
12: Osteoarthritis is a painful joint disease, and researchers from Peking University say exercise is the best way to improve symptoms. They say part of the reason is extracellular vesicles, or EVs, derived from red blood cells. These microscopic particles contain hemoglobin and oxygen, which helps relieve pain in areas like the knee, where cartilage and meniscus lack direct blood supply and oxygen. Researchers at the University of Buffalo say there's now a new injectable gel that provides a new form of treatment for osteoarthritis, and it's expected to help keep damaged joints lubricated for weeks. It addresses challenges from previous injections that may not deliver doses high enough to be effective. And you've probably seen the black tape on athletes, from pros on the field to fun run participants. It's called KT tape, and it's used to ease joint and muscle pain while boosting range of movement. But does it work? Research published in the journal Evidence-Based Medicine says maybe. They found KT taping works only marginally better than not taping and can actually lead to skin irritation. And that's today's Northwest Life Beat on Northwest News Radio.
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23: We have our first look at Animals. The thriller follows a political candidate and his wife whose lives are thrown into chaos when their son is kidnapped. Animals is directed by and stars Ben Affleck alongside Kerry Washington, Stephen Yeun, and Gillian Anderson. The new film comes to Netflix on October 9th. Netflix has also announced a release date for its series adaptation of Pride and Prejudice. The series stars Emma Corrin as Elizabeth Bennet and Jack Loudon as Mr. Darcy. All six episodes will release on December 3rd.
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13: From ABC News, I'm Michelle Franzen.
1: Federal aviation investigators on scene of last night's news helicopter crash in Los Angeles that killed both crew members on board and a third person on the ground. The aerial news chopper was covering a deadly bus crash. ABC's Alex Stone is on scene.
2: Two people were killed in that bus crash when there was a loud explosion, and firefighters actually came running here to the scene from the other scene to find NBC4's helicopter that was down. Two people on board, the pilot and the reporter, Eliana Moreno, pilot George Marcinaw, both killed on board. A bystander on the ground killed by the falling helicopter as well.
1: The driver of the SUV has been booked on suspicion of murder. House Speaker Mike Johnson criticizing fellow Republican Congressman Thomas Massie. He introduced 8 articles of impeachment today against Defense Secretary Pete Hegseth.
3: That's ridiculous. It's a publicity stunt by someone who wants attention.
1: At the same time, Johnson announcing he is canceling tomorrow's session in the House a day earlier before the break, so lawmakers, he says, can campaign ahead of the midterms. The Federal Reserve Board has wrapped up its 2-day policy meeting and announcing that the board will raise interest rates by a quarter of a percentage point. It marks the first time in 3 years for an interest rate hike. ABC's Elizabeth Schulze says the ongoing war with Iran driving up oil prices with critical diesel prices at record highs. That's leading to higher costs on most goods for Americans.
4: The main reason it would do that is to try to tame high inflation. The fact that we have seen inflation well above the Fed's target, about 3.4%, when the Fed wants that number to be 2%. And one of the key reasons why is those rising fuel prices that we have seen because of the Iran war with the spike in oil.
1: The decision was unanimous. President Trump has pushed for the board to lower interest rates for the past 2 years. You're listening to ABC News.
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1: Recent tariff troubles between the U.S. and Canada leading Canadian leaders to forge stronger alliances abroad. The European Union's Commission President now offering Canada a pathway to being aligned with the organization. The associate membership will be the first of its kind in the EU. ABC's Tom Sufi Burridge says it still faces hurdles.
25: This idea has been put forward by the Canadian Prime Minister Mark Carney. He was the VIP special guest at the State of the Union address by the Presidents of the European Commission, Ursula von der Leyen, today, and she's touting this as a kind of one-of-a-kind type of relationship that Canada could have with the European Union. But it's going to take some time to sort out, and, you know, all 27 of the EU's member states are going to have a say in this.
1: Following his high-profile trial, attorneys for Sean Diddy Combs say the rap mogul has stopped paying his legal bills as he serves out a 50-month federal prison sentence for prostitution offenses.
26: Sean Combs' civil attorney says the imprisoned hip-hop mogul hasn't paid his legal bill in more than 6 months and is asking a judge to let him off a lawsuit that Combs filed in 2024. The lawyer cited a, quote, total breakdown in cooperation and communication with Combs. In a statement, Sean Combs accused his attorneys of overcharging him and running up his legal bills while he serves out a 50-month sentence in a New Jersey federal prison. Combs is currently scheduled to be released in February 2028.
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0: We will keep watch of the markets for you as the Federal Reserve hiked the key interest rate for the first time in 3 years, one quarter of 1 point. 11:04 now, let's get to traffic.
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14: Well, we got a little bit better news coming off of I-5 southbound. In between Everett and Shoreline, you're still running at posted speeds. That's about a 23, 24-minute drive time. Shoreline down to Seattle, that's getting a little bit better on I-5 if you want to stick with that. That's about a, let's call it an hour and 5 hour and 8 minute travel time through there. Very heavy delays anywhere between 100 and 45th Street all the way down to the Ship Canal Bridge, where you're reduced to one lane because, or you're reduced by one lane, I should say. The left lane remains closed due to construction through there, so that's still causing all sorts of delays. Once you get past there, really look good. A smooth sailing Seattle down to Tacoma. No reported problems through there. If you're coming up on the northbound side from Boeing Field through Seattle and up into Shoreline, that is about a 20, maybe a 21-minute drive time. Not a whole lot of delays going on through there. The express lanes are open for you 24-7 if you want to use that. 405 southbound Linwood to Bellevue. Still a 45, 46-minute drive time. Heavy delays as people still trying to avoid I-5. So yeah, you still got some pretty big slowdowns anywhere from Linwood down to Bothell and then into Bellevue. And then I'm noticing that we got some more slowdowns just a little south of the 90 bridge. So Bellevue down to Tukwila just gained a couple of minutes. You're back up to about a 25. It looks like 26-minute drive time on the southbound side. So still very busy in the Northwest News Radio Traffic Center. I'm Andy Bass.
0: And we cannot get enough of this sunshine and these low to mid-70s temperatures coming up this afternoon. It's just beautiful out there. Clear and low into the mid-50s tonight. Tomorrow, sunny again, high into the low to mid-70s. We are just warming our way up a little bit by bit here in the good Puget Sound. The Bremerton area is now 68 degrees, Puyallup 67. We have cracked 70 in Kent, where it's 71, and it's 66 in Seattle.
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0: Thanks for joining us. Walmart is going to be joining Costco as the second big box retail chain to offer its own brand of Medicare Advantage health insurance. Bloomberg reports that Walmart is partnering with nonprofit Scan Health Plan to offer Medicare supplement plans, but only in two states next year. Scan is also Costco's partner for its Medicare Advantage plan, and Scan says the Costco and Walmart plans will have some different benefits between the two. A business that sells returned and overstocked goods raises millions of dollars after moving its headquarters to Western Washington. Details from Northwest News Radio's Eric Heitz.
6: $21 million about 2 months after moving its headquarters from Spokane to Kent. Executives tell the Puget Sound Business Journal the cash will be spent on expansion, including for building fulfillment centers and new markets outside the state. Also, the funding will help Buy Wonder hire more tech talent. The company hosts week-long auctions featuring returned or overstocked goods from retailers like Amazon, Target, and Walmart. The National Retail Federation estimates that 19% of all online sales were returned in 2025, worth about $850 billion. Eric Heintz, Northwest News Radio.
0: The company there, Buy Wonder. Bail is now set at $2 million for David Kobach, charged with murder of a 69-year-old man at Westlake Park last week. Court documents say a 911 caller reported two men fighting, one of them yelling for help. Officers say Kobach admitted to being in the fight along with a significant amount of blood on his shoes. According to court documents, Kobach later told detectives he fought with Franklin Taylor, saying he held Taylor's hood tightly around his head or neck and kicked him after Taylor stopped moving. Kobach has a criminal history with violent offenses that dates back nearly 25 years. A man accused of crashing his boat into a much smaller craft back in May pleads not guilty to charges stemming from that incident. 51-year-old Justin Erickson remains free, awaiting his trial in Thurston County later this year. He's charged with assault and failing to stop and help others involved in the collision. Five people were on the smaller boat in Olympia's Boston Harbor. One of them was seriously hurt in that crash. Two administrators at Rogers High School in Puyallup face criminal charges over how they handled a student's allegation of sexual assault during a wrestling match. Principal Jason Smith and athletic coordinator Peter Collins pleaded not guilty Tuesday to charges that they failed to follow the state's mandatory reporting law for child abuse or neglect. The incident that needed to be reported involved a student athlete accusing a transgender opponent of sexually assaulting her during a wrestling match. According to the News Tribune, the defense told the judge that Collins forwarded an email from the student's mother to Smith within 44 minutes, arguing that he did what was expected of him. But the judge ruled probable cause for charges and said a jury will have to sort it out from there. It's 11:10.
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7: This is a Bloomberg Money Minute. The Federal Reserve has raised interest rates by a quarter percentage point to a range of 3.75 to 4% to contain inflation. Fed officials penciled in an additional hike later this year, with 16 officials projecting at least one additional increase this year. United and American Airlines say that they may need to cut more capacity in the fourth quarter due to high fuel prices. American estimates fuel will add $1 billion in extra costs in the last 3 months of the year, and the airline is seeing benefits from its focus on premium products. United earlier this year announced a 5% reduction in scheduled flights for the second and third quarters, targeting weaker off-peak routes like midweek and overnight flights and trimming operations at O'Hare. Dollywood's legacy now rests in the hands of Hersant Entertainment, a low-key billionaire family following Dolly Parton's death last month at age 80. The park is in the middle of a $500 million expansion with rides and amenities that were all Parton approved. Matt Piper, Bloomberg Radio.
0: And taking a look at the major three, the Dow is hovering just flat. It's been going just barely above, barely below. S&P 500, though, is in positive territory. It's up about 0.4%. And the NASDAQ right now is up 200 points. That's up a little bit more than 0.75%. Oil taking a step back today, down $3.64 a barrel. And that is a 3% discount or decrease from yesterday. Still, it's at $102.25 a barrel. Traffic and weather coming up next.
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0: Traffic has been anything but fine today, Andy Bass.
14: Oh, yeah, it's been a nightmare for a lot of drivers out there, Scott, especially on the southbound side of I-5, ever to Shoreline, 25-minute drive time. That's normal. Shoreline to Seattle, hour and 5-minute drive time, not normal. You got that left lane closed off at the Ship Canal Bridge due to construction. And so, yeah, that's causing all sorts of slowdowns. I could save you almost 20 minutes of drive time if you want to exit off and use 99 Aurora Avenue for the southbound side to just... avoid what's going on I-5 with that Ship Canal construction zone. So, yeah, big time delays out there on the southbound side. A lot of people are using 405 from Linwood down to Bothell and then into Kirkland and to Bellevue. That's still about a 45, 46-minute drive time on the southbound side of 405. And then from Bellevue to Tukwila, it's an additional 30 minutes of drive time. So we're starting to get real busy again through that area. The bridges are up to speed. I don't see any problems on either bridge. 520 and 90 Bridge are back to normal from earlier morning problems, and down south as we continue on I-5 southbound from Tacoma down to Olympia, you are still running at posted speeds. No reported problems. 512 did have some construction right near Pioneer Avenue reported, but I do not see it on the camera system, so there's some good news. It looks like you are up to speed through that area. In the Northwest News Radio Traffic Center, I'm Andy Bass.
0: 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And let's go to the Como Weather Center now to find out what's going on.
12: Nice day today. It does get cool again tonight. We're clear most of the night. A few isolated pockets of fog tomorrow morning and chilly. Then tomorrow afternoon is even warmer. Upper 70 Seattle near 80 South Sound. Then Friday, the clouds build thicker in the morning. 40s and low 50s. Fog is a little bit more pronounced. And then we slowly clear to 72 with afternoon sun. Saturday, Sunday, 50 each morning. Clouds are thick. Then they clear in the afternoon to 70 degrees each day. In the Como Weather Center, I'm meteorologist George Waldenberger, Como 4 News.
0: Thank you, George. And our weather is looking really nice out there. The temperatures are getting closer to 70. It is 71 in Kent, 65 in Tacoma, 67 at the fair, and 66 right here, Seattle, Washington, USA, planet Earth.
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0: At 11:16, if you're confused about the relationship between President Trump and Russian President Putin, and by extension, those who surround both men, you're not alone. The issue took a very unexpected turn this week when we learned about how a Russian billionaire who's close to Putin and bankrolled a big party for Donald Trump Jr. and his new wife. Let's go to ABC's Brad Milkey for more.
16: Yesterday, federal prosecutors accused Russian officials of plotting acts of violence around the world, including in the United States.
17: In the Southern District of New York, an indictment was returned that's charging multiple Russian individuals.
16: This goes beyond the sabotage and terror attacks we've heard about in Europe. Russian intelligence services allegedly worked with guys tasked with tracking down and killing dissidents, including allegedly one man who was believed to be working in Washington.
17: Charged with financing terrorism and conspiring to commit murder for hire.
16: That's the president's attorney general, Todd Blanche, leading the charge on this case. But at the same time, a bombshell report this week said other allies of Vladimir Putin have been currying favor with people close to the president, including by bankrolling the wedding party of Donald Trump Jr.
18: An oligarch of a country we oppose is paying for the wedding of the president's son. Have you ever heard anything like this? So corrupt?
16: This comes from the investigative outlet ProPublica, and if it's true, the obvious question would be, what do people like this expect in return? Several members of the Trump family are now going to great lengths to say they've barely crossed paths with this guy. Let's check in with ABC's chief Washington correspondent, Jonathan Carl. John, first off, what can you tell us about this wedding, and what is ProPublica reporting about it?
19: Well, ProPublica broke the story that this Russian oligarch, Umar Kremlev, who is extremely close to Vladimir Putin, I mean, you can just Google the name and you will see all kinds of images of him and Putin together. He traveled to China this year with Putin, as a matter of fact, that he bankrolled the incredibly lavish wedding party that Donald Trump Jr. had when he married his new wife, Bettina, in the Bahamas. It was a wedding party spread across two not one, two private islands, huge fireworks display. The party was all bankrolled by this Russian oligarch. That's the story from ProPublica. The incredible thing is once it popped, not only were there not denials, but Don Jr. and his new wife put out an Instagram post with lots more pictures of the celebrations and thanked their dear friend Umar for the generous wedding gift.
18: And what did Donald Trump Jr. say in his defense? Well, sometimes a wedding gift is simply a wedding gift. Not in this case, baby.
19: The distinction he was saying is he didn't pay for our wedding. We got married, you know, in a church, very private, small ceremony with just family. This was just the after party. it was an after party, meaning the reception?
2: Like the wedding that we all think of.
19: You know, I don't know how much you paid with when you, you know, you got married, you know, for the ceremony. It's usually the reception that's the big deal.
2: Right.
19: And this was one heck of a reception. I mean, this estimated to have cost hundreds of thousands of dollars. I mean, you know, professional dancers, a whole big thing. The fireworks were not the kind of fireworks that you might see, you know, at a private event, more like a 4th of July event, but this was all bankrolled by this Russian oligarch.
18: But what we know he was really buying was not to have a good time at a wedding, but access to the Trump family. The corruption could not get any more shameless.
19: The oligarch had, his office had put out a statement saying that they never talked politics. He's never talked politics with Donald Trump Jr. And they've been friends for a couple of years. So this is a guy that he's known for just a couple of years, who's bankrolling a phenomenally lavish wedding celebration that takes place not just after the ceremony, but an entire weekend's worth.
2: Like, and basically when his dad is running for re-election, that's when they become close, apparently. What is the response then from President Trump and the rest of the family, for that matter?
19: Well, President Trump, through the White House, issued a statement saying that he doesn't know who Umar Kremlev is, but that this was just an after party, so there's no big deal.
3: The president doesn't know who this person is. I think other members of the family don't know who this person is.
19: But what was interesting is some of the other Trumps, Eric Trump, also said that he has no idea who Umar Kremlev is. And the most interesting response, which was fairly lengthy, came from Melania Trump, who doesn't really issue statements on much of anything, but she put out a statement saying that she doesn't know who this guy is and that she had nothing to do with the planning of the wedding and nothing to do with the financial arrangements behind the wedding. I mean, I don't know who was asking because nobody suggested she had.
2: Right.
19: She wasn't there. You know, President Trump wasn't there.
3: I think all the relevant people involved, the president and his kids, have already addressed it. I don't have any information. I don't know this person either.
19: But she put out this statement effectively saying, look, I had nothing to do with this, nothing at all, and certainly nothing with the financial arrangements.
2: I guess I'm trying to figure out how big is this? Because is this like rich people being rich? Is this something that happens? Is this the Kremlin weaseling into the Trump family? Is this something in between?
19: Brad, it's a big deal. I mean, make no mistake, this is a big deal. I spoke to a former senior official in another Republican administration, not a Trump administration, very senior official who just said this is, the words were used, criminally insane. Now, I don't know if that's true, but it gives you a sense that the concerns that any foreigner giving a gift of this size to the son of a president of the United States, but let alone a foreigner who is a Russian oligarch close to Vladimir Putin.
3: When you say, am I investigating what? And when you say, this person is a friend of Putin, I don't even know if that's true or not.
19: And I mentioned that this guy had traveled this year with Putin to China. That trip actually took place just a few days before the wedding that he bankrolled. So this is, you know, certainly something that's concerning.
2: Which is why critics are like, this is how you do a back channel. Like, you talk to one guy, then you go and talk to the other guy.
19: And Kremlev is the head of an international boxing association that has been banned by the Olympic Committee. And he wrote an open letter to President Trump saying that he, you know, let's make boxing, Olympic boxing, great again. So he definitely has something that he wants personally, which is help in getting boxing back into the Olympics, which would put his organization front and center.
18: Did the Trumps really need a few hundred thousand more dollars? Is that what it takes for them to sell out America to the Russians?
19: We've certainly been hearing from Democrats. They think this is clearly something that needs to be investigated.
2: Yeah, a lot of news out of this wedding a few months after the fact. All right, Jonathan Carl, thank you so much.
19: Thanks, Brad.
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14: I-5 southbound, Everett to Shoreline, still about a 25-minute drive time. Shoreline to Seattle, that's still about an hour and five-minute travel time because of the construction zone over the Ship Canal Bridge, where you're reduced to the left lane is closed off through there, and that is what's causing all those delays. If you want to save about 15 minutes, you can jump over to Aurora Avenue to the east. That is going to about save you 15 minutes through there. 405 southbound from Linwood down to Bothell and into the Kirkland Bellevue area, you're still dealing with about a 45, almost a 46-minute drive time, and a little heavier on the northbound side. You're up to a 22-minute drive time if you're coming up from Tuckwilla to Bellevue, so extremely busy on 405. For the rest of the area, you are up to speed, no other reported problems. In the Northwest News Radio Traffic Center, I'm Andy Bass.
0: 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Sunshine today, getting into the 70s. Could it be in the mid-70s in some areas? We cracked it in a couple of spots, but right now it's still just 66 degrees in Seattle.
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0: Thanks for joining us here at Northwest News Radio. I'm Scott Carty, and we are continuing to cover a lot of developments here in Seattle, and we'll have the latest for you on the stocks coming up. We are watching them just because of the Fed has raised rates by a quarter of a point. The Dow is the one reacting the most so far, going into negative territory, down a little bit more than just 0.1%, but it's been sort of teetering at flat for the day. We'll follow it for you and get more now from ABC News live from New York. 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
6: This is a special report from ABC News. I'm Michelle Franzen. For the first time in 3 years, the Federal Reserve Board has moved to raise interest rates, all members agreeing to a quarter of a percentage point hike, adding to the ballooning costs for Americans when it comes to borrowing. ABC's Elizabeth Schulze says concerns over inflation due to the ongoing war with Iran, along with other economic factors, led to the decision.
7: This is in line with the market's expectations, and this was a unanimous decision from the Federal Reserve to hike interest rates. The Fed is also forecasting one additional interest rate hike this year. This would be the first interest rate hike that we have seen under the new Fed chairman.
6: President Trump has been pushing for the board to lower interest rates. The price of diesel standing at a record $6.30 a gallon, according to Gas Buddy. Farmers for this year's harvest feeling the pinch, with some estimating costs for fuel have doubled. This is ABC News.
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0: It's good to have you here at Northwest News Radio. 11:32 is the time. Members of the Seattle Education Association have approved the new contract that negotiators agreed to just hours before a strike deadline earlier this month. A union spokesperson says it included what's described as a new input and data-driven process to improve special education services and new strategies to reduce the growing pressure on teachers. The Seattle School Board set to ratify the deal during their meeting this afternoon. Our recent rainfall plus some snow in the mountains does not spell the end of the wildfire season. There are still several fires burning in the steep, hard-to-access areas. Those will require what officials call a season-ending rain event to be completely extinguished. The Department of Natural Resources has counted nearly 1 million acres burned across the state. And we may already be looking forward to next year for the Mariners on the field. The team is looking to make nearly four dozen improvements to T-Mobile Park before next season. Some of the items include replacing some seats in the lower bowl, the point-of-sale system, and bollards at the home plate gate. That's the priciest one on the list at a cost of nearly $3 million. The bottom line for the entire list is about $19 million. The healthcare company that's teamed up with Costco to offer a Medicare Advantage plan is now doing the same thing with another retail giant. The nonprofit insurer Scan Health will join with Walmart to offer some co-branded insurance. According to Bloomberg, Scan's deal with Walmart will begin in just two states, and the companies aren't saying which ones. Walmart collects data on customers' spending habits, and Scan hopes Walmart can nudge seniors into making changes that can keep healthcare costs down. Open enrollment for next year's Medicare Advantage plans begins in just 1 month.
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0: Over to Andy Bass we go.
14: And we're still dealing with some pretty heavy slowdowns, especially on the southbound side of I-5. Everett to Shoreline, 23, 24-minute drive time. You're running posted speed. Shoreline down to the Ship Canal Zone. Yeah, you're still about a, let's call it an hour and three-minute drive time through there. You got heavy delays because of that construction that's left, had the left lane closed off. So you only got like three lanes open, only four open through there and no express lane. So that's causing all sorts of problems through there. A lot of people are heading over to 405 and using that as an alternate, but it's getting a little bit better. You're down to a 41-minute drive time in between Linwood and Bellevue, or 99 Aurora Avenue to the west. That's also about a, call that a 39-minute drive time from Shoreline down to Seattle. So it's still plenty busy in that area. Coming up on the northbound side from Boeing Field through Shoreline, still about a 20, 25-minute drive time. Not as bad, but it's still pretty busy. And even 405 northbound from Tukwila to Bellevue has gotten a little better. We got that construction going on Highway 512 eastbound in between 9th Street as you make your way up to Meridian 7th Avenue area. It's causing all sorts of slowdowns, especially on the eastbound side as you make your way to the northbound side to make your way that 90-degree curve. So give yourself that extra time to work your way through that construction zone. Like I said, it is causing a pretty big slowdown. In the Northwest News Radio Traffic Center, I'm Andy Bass.
0: Thank you, Andy, and our weather is fantastic. Sunshine out there. It will be clear tonight into the mid-50s. We'll get our way into the mid-70s. We're getting closer and closer by the minute. Tomorrow, same sort of thing. Friday, same sort of thing, but maybe just a little touch cooler in the low 70s. So a couple of degrees difference. 65 degrees in Tacoma right now, 67 in Puyallup, it's 71 in Kent, and 66 in Seattle.
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0: Well, you may never visit Washington, D.C., and if you do, you still may never attend a concert, play, or other event at the Kennedy Center for the Performing Arts. The question of why should we all care about its future? And lingers right now. ABC's Brad Milkey has a primer on how the center operates and how it's supposed to be an independent entity.
9: Well, first of all, it's this nation's preeminent government-funded art space. More importantly, though, it is run the way any high-level government project is run, like the Smithsonian or our monuments or our scientific laboratories. The government may pay for the upkeep of the facility, but it doesn't impose an ideology on it. Like if you hire world-class museum directors and they say this stuff is worth exhibiting, you exhibit it. If the artistic director says this is art worth showing, you show it. Under President Trump, that precept has been tossed out the window. Political appointees have made it clear that if the Kennedy Center is not showing work that they feel will personally reflect well on Donald Trump's vision of America, they won't have a job much longer. Trump supporters were named to the board of directors. Trump himself was personally named chairman. And all this came to a head when he announced the building would no longer just bear John F. Kennedy's name, but his own.
10: Some people refer to it as the Trump Kennedy Center.
9: To many in Washington, this fight over a building's name has come to symbolize something more. A fight over whether a president can declare himself the face and arbiter of American governance. Like, is the U.S. government him? Or is the U.S. government all of us? This question has been posed to several judges. Trump's name went up, it's come down, it's been covered by scaffolding. Yesterday, a judge seemed to issue a pretty conclusive ruling against him, but within an hour, the Kennedy Center board had declared it was shutting down. Washington's most lauded arts venue is shuttered. ABC's national correspondent Stephen Portnoy starts us off in Washington. Stephen, I mean, you've been to this venue many times, right? Walk me through what's been happening here.
11: Yeah, I'm married to a music major. Right. I won't say dragged to the symphony, but pleasantly attending the National Symphony at the Kennedy Center. Look, what happened yesterday was remarkable in so many different ways, Brad, because you had a federal judge, Judge Christopher Cooper, issuing that order saying that the board is essentially trying to thumb its nose at his own decision and at a statute that's been on the books for more than four decades, which said that the Kennedy Center is D.C.'s only memorial to the late John F. Kennedy, and that there can be no other memorial in the public areas of the Kennedy Center. And what the judge said is that after he issued a ruling in May to take President Trump's name off the side of the building, the board basically thumbed its nose and decided to, in his words, buck a federal court order and a statute Congress enacted by passing another resolution last month that would add President Trump's name back on the side of the building as the man who renovated and restored the Kennedy Center. It would also have possibly added a line about it being endowed by the Trump Kennedy Center Fund.
2: Oh, like the John F. Kennedy Center brought to you by Donald Trump, that kind of a vibe.
11: Right, sort of like a sponsorship message, but also they were going to rename the grounds as the Donald J. Trump Plaza.
2: I see.
11: And that, the judge also said, could not move forward. But what was really striking yesterday was that hours after that ruling came down, the board met in private to close the center, citing what a Kennedy Center official called exacerbated structural emergencies. Now, Monday night, Commerce Secretary Howard Lutnick posted a video that he says was security footage of a relatively small piece of the ceiling of the Kennedy Center just outside the concert hall falling to the red carpet floor. Now, the building was empty at the time, but you see the debris scattered over a pretty wide field. And Lutnick said in his social media post on Monday night that someone could have been killed and that no one should be able to enter the building anymore, and it's time to close it for good. Brad, this has been a fight that's been leading to this point for the better part of a year. It was last December. The board voted to change the name of the Kennedy Center. President Trump said he wanted it to be closed for renovations. Congress had already put $257 million on the table and approved that funding for renovations. And now we're at this point where the president says if he doesn't get his name on the side of the building will be closed and not renovated at all.

0: and renovating it. It's about how they're going to honor President Trump as they do it. And what they've said in court documents and what administration officials have said out loud is that this idea of honoring the president is so personally important to him that if it isn't undertaken, the work can't go forward. And that is something that official Washington, that the courts are really going to have to grapple with, because the president reiterated it on social media yesterday. He said in his post, the closing will take place immediately. However, the renovation and reconstruction, which is a very large and complex job, cannot begin until such time as the D.C. Circuit, that's the appellate court, rules on the board's approved name. Now, the president goes on to say, if the ruling is a negative one, which it should not be, and is not overturned by the U.S. Supreme Court, the reconstruction and renovation of the Kennedy Center will not take place.
1: Right. This sounds very much like no name, no center.
0: I mean, to opponents, this is a hostage taking.
1: That's wild. So what does that mean in the meantime then, Stephen? I mean, did we just witness the death of the Kennedy Center? Is that too broad? Is it a temporary death? What is this?
0: Well, it's really hard to know what's going to happen next. I mean, the president has very much made his position clear.
2: I was honored by it. The board is a very distinguished board, most distinguished people in the country.
0: In the broader totality, you have the president, you know, obviously building a ballroom, which also had been challenged in court, the helipad on the south lawn of the White House, the beautification of national park land here in D.C. He wants to remake a golf course, a public golf course, so it can be PGA Tour ready, and obviously the Kennedy Center.
1: Stephen Portnoy, thank you so much.
0: Hey, you bet, Brad.
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5: This is the Bloomberg Business of Entertainment Report. Since taking the wheel at NASCAR in April, Steve O'Donnell has been reshaping the business. Speaking to Bloomberg, he said part of his five-year plan is to attract younger fans.
6: The good news for us is the media package now, we're seeing some of that, right? We're seeing that younger demo come in, but we've got to get folks where they are, right? And so is it TikTok? Is it social media? What are the different things we're doing around YouTube? And then what are we putting out there? So, you know, people have shorter attention spans. Do we look at race lengths in the future? How can we shorten up cautions to make sure? What are the highlight packages we can put out each and every week? So we're looking at a lot of that, but we still want to be authentic too.
5: NASCAR has also been looking at gaming and esports. NASCAR World on Roblox has generated 180 million visits from more than 37 million unique users year to date. More than half are under the age of 18. Meanwhile, NASCAR says viewership for those 18 to 24 is up 8%. Event emissions are up 9%. Karen Moscow, Bloomberg Radio.
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3: Is it getting any better, Andy Bass?
7: We are under an hour travel time on the southbound side of I-5 in between Shoreline as you make your way to Seattle. So that's a little good news. That 17-mile stretch, yeah, is about a 56-minute drive time. So it's definitely improving, but yeah, it's still pretty solid through there. Want to save about 9 minutes? You can head over to 99 Aurora Avenue and bypass that, construction zone. What's going on at the Ship Canal, construction zone where the left lane is blocked off. Yeah, you can save. It's 46-minute drive time on 99. Still a little slow go right through the Green Lake area. So just watch out your speed through there. Heading over to 405, that has actually gotten better over the last 10 minutes or so, anywhere from Linwood down to Bothell into Kirkland. Still got about a 33-minute drive time through there, but delays are starting to thin down very nicely. Heading over down south, we've got not only the construction zone on 512, that would be the eastbound side, right in between 9th Avenue as you make your way to 7th Avenue. You got that slowing things down, and now we're getting reports of an accident on Highway 161 right at 7th Avenue, so a double whammy down there, and that is causing all sorts of problems, about a 10, maybe even a 15-minute delay, so if you're in the North Puyallup area, allow yourself that extra time through that area. For the rest of Seattle, Highway 18 is up to speed, no other reported problems. In the Northwest News Radio Traffic Center, I'm Andy Bass.
3: 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Sunshine today, sunshine tomorrow, sunshine Friday, it's sunny. We like it. Looking like it's going to go into the weekend here. Today we'll be into the low to mid 70s. And tonight it will be clear and into the mid 50s. an update.

0: The temperature board says that Seattle is now at 68 degrees, along with Bellevue, and Puyallup is 69.
1: Before you pull out of the driveway, check in with me. I'm Libby Kay. I'll tell you what the drive looks like, where it's getting messy, and what route I'd take. Traffic every 10 minutes. 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
10: This is Robert De Niro. 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
0: And I'm Scott Carty. This is the Midday Report. Thanks for being here. An investigation into accusations against educators places blame on two of them, but clears several others. We get details now from Northwest News Radio's Aaron Wright.
11: A third-party investigation into how the Edmond School District handled sexual assault and misconduct allegations against former Meadowdale Elementary School special education teacher David Sibley has found fault with two former administrators. The report by My Edmonds and Investigate West says investigator Hannah Driscoll determined former principal Dan Davis and former HR director Roger Jordan either knew or had the chance to know about the accusations before police got involved in 2024. The report clears Superintendent Rebecca Minor and two assistant superintendents, saying there wasn't enough evidence they were aware sooner. Davis resigned in April and was reassigned within the district. Sibley denies the allegations and prosecutors have declined to file charges, citing insufficient evidence. The district declined to comment. Aaron Wright, Northwest News Radio.
0: It's 11:50 at Northwest News Radio, and Harborview Medical Center is getting a facelift, which will include, much to the delight of those who have ever had to go there, a large parking garage. Here's Marina Rockinger.
12: 6 years ago, voters gave the thumbs up to a $1.75 billion bond package for Harborview Medical Center to expand its medical campus and services. Part of the plan is to knock down the current parking garage to create a new inpatient tower. In turn, that means a new garage will need to be built. According to the Puget Sound Business Journal, King County has now submitted preliminary design plans for a new sixth-level garage. It'll be called Ninth and Alder and will help offset lost parking when the existing garage is demolished. The garage is slated to be completed in fall of 2028, with the new inpatient tower set to be done by 2032. Marina Rockinger, Northwest News Radio.
0: A new proposal could change the way Seattle handles RV living. Joel Moreno with Como News has details of the Vehicle Resident Assistance Program.
13: In neighborhoods around Seattle, RVs can sometimes sit for weeks, and in that time, the sidewalks can pile up. Councilmember Dan Strauss is looking to change that.
14: And that's where the permitting program comes into play.
13: Strauss wants to start with a two-hour parking limit for RVs on city streets. Beyond that, registered owners will have to obtain a permit to park for longer periods. They could stay for up to 72 hours, but only in designated industrial zones. All RVs without a permit would be towed.
0: To get the permit, residents would have to be identified in a one-time city census, own the vehicle, stay connected with service providers, and follow rules involving registration, waste disposal, and noise. It's 11:53.
15: I'm Brian Calvert with the Almanac. Look at what happened on this date in history. It was this date in 1908, General Motors was founded by William Durant. This date in 1940, the Selective Training and Service Act was signed that required men ages 21 to 45 to register for the draft. A bunch of TV premieres happened on this date in history. In 1993, Frasier, set here in Seattle, debuted on NBC. 1996, the courtroom reality show Judge Judy premieres on CBS. And this date in 2002, we meet Dr. Phil solo. He premieres on CBS. It was this date in 2016, Donald Trump finally admitted that President Obama was born in the United States. And it was this date in music history in 1979. Rapper's Delight by the Sugar Hill Gang became the first rap single to be released to the mainstream and the first rap song to enter the U.S. Hot 100. That's today's Almanac on Northwest News Radio.
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16: And I'm not even an attempt to continue that. We are still dealing with some heavy delays out on I-5 southbound from Shoreline down to Seattle. Still got about a 54-minute drive time through there. You want to save about 11 minutes, you can head over to 99 Aurora Avenue. That's about a 46-minute drive time from Shoreline down through there. So, yeah, we're getting a little bit better, but still plenty busy. And that's all because of the Ship Canal construction zone where the left lane is blocked off and no express lanes open for you on the southbound side. Northbound, you got about a 23-minute drive time if you're coming up from Boeing Field through Shoreline. So much better through there. Southbound 405 Linwood to Bothell and Bothell down to Bellevue. That's still about 41, 42-minute drive time through there. So extremely busy. So give yourself that extra time if you plan on taking 405 as an alternate. 99, like I said, is the best one. That's going to save you about 9 minutes. Still got construction. It's in the clearance progress of 512 eastbound in between 9th Street and 7th Street. And that earlier accident on Highway 161 at 7th Avenue is still being cleaned up as well. In the Northwest News Radio Traffic Center, I'm Andy Bass.
0: 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And sunshine for the day. Clear tonight with a low into the mid-50s. In Seattle right now, it's 68 degrees. And the hot spot is Kent at 72.
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26: It's time to find out what's on the screen. I'm Zach Wildfink. After 30 years on television, Judge Judy is stepping away at age 83. Judy Scheindlin announced the decision as her Amazon Prime Video series, Judy Justice, prepares to end its run in October. She will continue working behind the scenes and is producing her son Adam Levy's new courtroom show, Adam's Law. Spider-Man Brand New Day has become the highest grossing movie in U.S. box office history. The film passed Star Wars The Force Awakens with $936.7 million. Domestic ticket sales. The latest Spider-Man movie has also earned more than $2.4 billion worldwide. The Country Music Association will honor Dolly Parton with a two-hour live television special on ABC. CMA presents I Will Always Love You, a celebration of Dolly Parton. Will feature performances and tributes celebrating the country music icon's career and music. That special scheduled to air live from Nashville on October 21st. That's what's on the screen on Northwest News Radio.
27: From ABC News, I'm Michelle Franzen. The cost for Americans to borrow from credit cards to home and car loans just went up. The Federal Reserve Board, in a unanimous decision, raising interest rates by a quarter of a percentage point. Stubborn inflation, higher oil prices due to the war with Iran, putting pressure on the economy. ABC's Elizabeth Schulze says more hikes could follow this year.
28: The Fed does still see inflation staying high through this year. 3.7% inflation rate, so that's above the Fed's 2% target. It says unemployment is stable, consumer spending is resilient.
2: Diesel prices at record highs. One farmer in Illinois says his diesel fuel costs for soybeans have nearly doubled during President Trump's term. He's paying $1,800 in fuel as harvest ramps up. Tom Kloza is chief oil analyst for Gulf Oil at Kloza Advisors.
3: You know, if you're in agriculture and we use a lot of diesel for agriculture, you're not going to leave the crops in the field. You're going to go pay the price, whether it's $6 or $7, to harvest the crops.
2: Costs, he says, likely will show up at grocery stores. The NTSB will hold a briefing on last night's deadly news helicopter crash in Los Angeles. Two crew members on board were killed. A third person died on the ground. That chopper was covering a bus and SUV crash when it went down. ABC's Trevor Ault has more.
4: Flames erupting after the aircraft crashed between two commercial buildings. Police say at least three people were killed, including a pedestrian on the ground. The chopper went down just after 7 p.m., less than a mile from where first responders were already working a deadly bus crash. An SUV had slammed into the side of a Metro bus, becoming lodged inside the vehicle.
2: Two people were killed in that bus and SUV crash. The House adopting to hold billionaire Leon Black in contempt of Congress for defying two subpoenas to appear for a deposition, along with turning over documents related to the panel's inquiry into convicted sex offender Jeffrey Epstein. You're listening to ABC News.
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2: 3 months after the carnivorous parasite was first detected in the United States, the New World screwworm continues to shape the multi-billion-dollar livestock industry in Texas. The concern now shifting to the flies that could be carrying the deadly larvae coming in from Mexico.
7: Since the first case was found in a cow in Texas June 3rd, officials have released 1 billion sterilized flies in the affected region to stop the reproductive cycle.
8: What's working right now is working, and the only way it can continue to work is if people continue to follow the procedure.
7: State entomologist Sonia Swiger urges ranchers to check their livestock for sores and open wounds. Only 49 cases have been confirmed, the latest in a horse last week. Jim Ryan, ABC News.
2: President Trump's handpicked board of the Kennedy Center voting to shut it its own after a federal judge blocked Trump from adding his name to the building. The president now threatening to block renovations unless his name is added. More from ABC's Jonathan Carl.
9: Just last year, the Republican-controlled Congress appropriated $257 million to renovate the Kennedy Center. Money Trump now says he won't spend if his name doesn't go on the building. By law, a president is required to spend money that Congress has approved.
2: The Kennedy Center, created by Congress as a memorial to President John F. Kennedy. Severe storms raising the risk of heavy flooding again in the Southwest today. The Navajo Police Department in New Mexico says three people died overnight connected to the floodwaters around Newcomb. Michelle Franz in ABC News.
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10: 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A targeted attack leaves one man dead in Kent. Those stories and much more after we do traffic and weather.
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16: Oh, I wish I had better news. We're doing so well out on I-5 southbound between Shoreline and Seattle, but now we're getting reports of an accident. I-5 southbound right at 45th, 50th Street, blocking the right and center lane. You are now back up to an hour and 10-minute drive time in between Shoreline and Seattle. So the problems continue, and still got the canal construction zone going on where the left lane remains blocked off through there. So, delays are now back up through there. You can use 99 at It's a little faster. It's about a 45-minute drive time, so you can save about 15 minutes, maybe even 25 minutes, actually, through there if you want to use 99 to get around I-5. 405 southbound is also getting back to normal anywhere from Linwood down to Bellevue. That is still about a 30, 35-minute drive time, but it is actually settling down. And then from Bellevue into Tukwila, not as bad, but a 20, 25-minute drive time ahead of you if you do the whole stretch of 405. Bridges are up to speed. No reported problems on either of those. Had a couple of problems in North Puyallup. One was construction zone on the eastbound side of 512. That has wrapped up in an accident at Highway 161 at 7th Avenue. Has also wrapped up and delays have thinned out very nicely. In the Northwest News Radio Traffic Center, I'm Andy Bass.
10: The sunshine will continue through tomorrow. Another sunny day ahead for us, but enjoy this one. Into the low to mid 70s today, and then tonight clear with a low into the mid 50s. In Seattle right now, we are at 68 degrees. It is already 72 in Kent, and just about 70 degrees in Bremerton and Puyallup.
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10: It's just one last step needed to finalize a new contract for teachers and other staff in Seattle Public Schools. 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
0: Seattle Education Association members last night approved the contract that includes pay raises and what's described as a new input and data-driven process to improve special education services. That's relief for many district parents.
1: Special education is very important, so I think that the points they were trying to make were good ones.
0: Superintendent Dr. Ben Schuldiner says the contract maintains the district's ability to possibly stay solvent as it faces an $87 million budget deficit. Ratification by the school board is expected today. Eric Heintz, Northwest News Radio.
10: And that school board meeting starts at 4:30. So Aaron Wright and Marina Rockinger will have coverage for you this afternoon. It's 12:07. A man in his early 20s is dead, and a suspect is at large after a shooting last night at the Kent Des Moines Park and Ride. Kent police also say it was a targeted shooting. Witnesses told officers they saw a man leave the scene but couldn't provide any description. The victim died at the scene despite life-saving efforts. Everett police are busy trying to discover what happened to a man whose body was found in Forest Park yesterday morning. Police say the death does not appear to be suspicious, but the investigation remains active. The Snohomish County Medical Examiner's Office is now in charge of determining an official cause of death. A mystery source claims it will release photos of the four University of Idaho students murdered in Moscow, Idaho, 2022. Northwest News Radio's Marina Rockinger reports.
11: Unredacted photos allegedly showing the crime scene where students Kaylee Gonzalez, Madison Mogan, Ethan Chapin, and Zanna Kernodle were killed are reportedly at risk of being released. An unidentified source has reportedly indicated plans to publish photos from the off-campus Moscow residence where the four students were murdered 4 years ago. A judge previously issued a permanent order prohibiting the city of Moscow from releasing the photographs or video from the crime scene unless they contain significant redactions. Actions. Local law enforcement officials call the potential release unconscionable. Marina Rockinger, Northwest News Radio.
10: It's 12:09 at Northwest News Radio. The Chelan County Sheriff's Office says it will have more information for us later today about the death of a hiker over the weekend near the popular The Enchantments. We do know the woman was caught in Sunday's sudden snowstorm that swept through the Cascades. Other hikers and visitors to the Rainier National Park reported snow as deep as 3 feet. At the 7,800-foot elevation. This weekend storm was good news to fire crews that are still very busy around the state. Ken Roderick of the Department of Natural Resources tells Como News that nearly 1 million acres around the state have burned this season and going forward.
12: We still will have some hot and dry periods as we move into the fall, but overall those precipitation events that have been moving through have done a lot to reduce those fire danger levels.
10: Our fire danger isn't going anywhere because autumn will, of course, bring dead leaves and dead grass. And without rain, that can very easily catch fire. A statewide burn ban on large outdoor or agricultural burning remains in effect until the end of September. It's 12:10 at Northwest News Radio.
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13: Well, things are definitely starting to shift following the Fed's announcement.
14: This is a Bloomberg Money Minute. The House has voted to refer Leon Black to the Justice Department for contempt of Congress for refusing to cooperate with an investigation into Jeffrey Epstein. The House Oversight Committee issued two subpoenas to Black, which he has not complied with, and he walked out early from voluntary testimony in June regarding his relationship with Epstein. The stock market is dropping a bit after the Federal Reserve showed it's trying to get the nation's high inflation under control by hiking interest rates for the first time in 3 years. The Fed raised interest rates by a quarter percentage point and penciled in an additional hike later this year. Spider-Man Brand New Day is now the highest grossing film in history at the domestic box office after taking in about $936.8 million at theaters in North America since its release in July, finally beating a record set by Star Wars The Force Awakens. Sony Pictures says Spider-Man Brand New Day broke that record in 47 days. Matt Piper, Bloomberg Radio.
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15: An update now from Andy Bass.
16: Oh, things are still pretty tough, especially on I-5 southbound from Shoreline down to Seattle. You are Boeing Field. Let's go that far south. You're dealing with about an hour and 12-minute drive time. If you stick with I-5, I could save you almost 20 minutes, 25 minutes of drive time if you want to head over to 99 to the west, Aurora Avenue, to get around it. That's about a 45-minute drive time as of right now, Seaport Airtime, actually. So you might want to just use 99 to get around what's going on I-5. because that's a mess. We got not only that accident scene on the approach to 45th, 50th Street, blocking the right and center lane. We got the construction zone right over at the Ship Canal, blocking off the left lane. So, yeah, we got some major delays on I-5 southbound, anywhere from Shoreline down to Seattle. Northbound 405, that's getting real busy as you exit out of the Renton S-curve up through Newcastle area right around Lake Washington Boulevard. I do not see anything on the cameras that's slowing you down, but you got some heavy delays through there. You are now up to about almost a 25, 30-minute drive time in between Tukwila and Bellevue. On the southbound side, a lot of people are still using that. You got about a 40-minute drive time in between Linwood and Bellevue, and about a 25 to 30-minute drive time in between Bellevue and Tukwila. So plenty busy out there still. In the Northwest, News Radio Traffic Center, I'm Andy Best.
15: Andy, I just checked. It is not a full moon, so I don't know what happened today.
16: It's Wednesday.
15: It's a waxing crescent moon with about 30% illumination. That's the update. We won't have a full moon until Saturday, September 26th, by the way. 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They are just all giggles over in the Como Weather Center today.
3: Nice day today, mid to upper 70s, a lot of sunshine. It'll be even warmer tomorrow with 80 around the South Sound. Just realize we'll have a cool morning first. Low to mid 50s, many in the 40s, pockets of fog. But Friday, Saturday, and Sunday, things change slightly. We have thicker morning clouds and fog and slow clearing to afternoon sun. Mornings will be cool, but afternoons will be about 70 degrees Friday, Saturday, and Sunday. In the Como Weather Center, I'm meteorologist George Waldenberger. Como 4 News.
15: 69 degrees in Bremerton right now. It's actually, no, 70 there now. It's 64 in Everett, 69 in Puyallup, 74 in Kent, and 69 in Bellevue and Seattle.
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15: President Trump is in North Carolina today campaigning for the GOP candidate for governor there. And as the president hits the campaign trail before the midterm elections, many questioning how effective he will be. News Nation political editor Chris Steerwalt talked about that with News Nation's Marnie Hughes. And they started with the overwhelming history when it comes to the party in power and the midterms.
4: In all of American history, since the Civil War and the modern era of elections, only three times has the party in power not lost seats in the midterm. And what Republicans are really talking about is it going to be normal bad, regular old bad, or is it going to be a wipeout? And what the president's doing in North Carolina, what all of the spending, what all of those things add up to is, can Republicans stave off the worst case scenario? Because right now, Democrats are picking up a lot of momentum.
5: And North Carolina, we've talked about this morning. Texas is another big one. Which races, Chris, do you think Republican candidates are the most vulnerable?
4: Well, if I know anything about you, you follow very closely the releases from Elon University's polling center in North Carolina.
5: I do every day.
4: It's etched on your face. I just see it. The president's job approval in North Carolina in their most recent poll, which came out last week, was 31%. That's bad. That's bad. And he was at 77% among Republicans. North Carolina is very closely contested in presidential years. It has a Republican lean, but as Roy Cooper demonstrates, they frequently, including currently, have Democratic governors. It's a true swing state with a slight Republican lean. And Michael Whatley's getting blown out by Roy Cooper. I think the trip to North Carolina for the president basically is a thank you to Cooper, or a thank you to Whatley, who provided intense loyalty and service to the president in his tenure as chairman of the Republican National Committee. I don't expect to see the president back in North Carolina unless this race changes dramatically. You juxtapose that with a place like Texas, where I expect Republicans to do pretty well. I expect Greg Abbott to get reelected. I expect, except for the guy running for railroad commissioner who has some feelings about South Asian Americans attending football games, I expect Republicans to do pretty well overall in Texas. But Ken Paxton's not doing well. So that's the juxtaposition. In Texas, Donald Trump can help Ken Paxton by basically begging his voters. I know you don't like Ken Paxton. Donald Trump even says he doesn't very much like the way Ken Paxton looks, sounds, or acts, but says it's really important you got to vote for him. Juxtapose that with North Carolina, where more Trump is not the answer.
5: What about other battleground states? And we talked a moment ago, Chris, about the amount of money that President Trump has banked in his super PAC. I mean, it's $400 million or something crazy like that. How that can pull some strings when things get tough.
4: So you look at a state like Michigan, which is the other big marquee. Michigan is Democrats, Texas. It's a state they should win. It shouldn't be a problem for them in a very good year for Democrats in a state that is a swing state with a slight blue lean. Should be easy for them, but it's going to be a struggle because they've chosen an extreme kind of candidate in Abdul El-Sayed, and the Republicans have a kind of normal candidate in Michigan in Mike Rogers. So this is a state where money can make the difference. I don't know whether Donald Trump can make the difference. I don't know that that is the right answer for Mike Rogers to have more Trump in Michigan, but more Trump money in Michigan would definitely be helpful in Mike Rogers, because the negative campaigning against Abdul El-Sayed is going to be the key to him holding on there.
15: News Nation political editor Chris Steerwalt with News Nation's Marnie Hughes. 12:21 now, and the rest of Ed Sheeran's big tour could be turning into a one-man band. Seems like it, as several of his opening acts are bailing. Here's ABC's Brad Milkey.
1: Ed Sheeran's live concerts are famously long. After a couple hours of openers, he will then start his own headlining act.
2: I'm in love with the shape of you.
1: So by the time he's doing a Shape of You encore, his own performance has gone past 2.5 hours. Well, now his shows might have to be 2.5 hours total, because his openers are dropping left and right. Earlier this week, the rapper Macklemore revealed he had been dropped as Sheeran's opening act for his North and South American tour after he performed his protest song Heinz Hall at MetLife Stadium in New Jersey. The song explicitly accuses the U.S. government of supporting a genocide in Gaza and calls Israel an apartheid state. In a statement, Macklemore said he had been performing this song for years. Everyone knows his politics, but here he was performing in one of the highest profile tours on earth in an NFL stadium. And the promoter of this tour is an NFL owner, Patriots owner Robert Kraft. Kraft is Jewish. He's unabashedly pro-Israel and says Macklemore has a, quote, broader history of anti-Semitic rhetoric and imagery, end quote. He quickly rallied several fellow team owners to say Macklemore is no longer welcome in their stadiums, even though one of them, the Cowboys Stadium in Dallas, is still set to host the artist formerly known as Kanye West, who's expressed praise for Hitler. But there were also questions for the artists here. What would other musicians do? Sheeran put out a statement that to many of his fans seemed to do more harm than good. He said he was appalled by the war and hoped for peace in the region, while also making it clear he would not address the conflict itself. He said he had nothing to do with this firing, but then also said he would not be pressuring financiers by threatening to quit. Quote, I would never let down the fans who have made plans, nor would I abandon the touring crew and other support acts and musicians who rely on me to make a living. Well, the other musicians do not seem to rely on him at all here, because by the end of the day, the other opening acts on this tour, including Billie Eilish's brother and collaborator Phineas, the Danish pop band Lucas Graham, and Irish singer-songwriter Aaron Rowe, had all dropped out of the tour voluntarily. Rowe, in particular, invoked Ireland's history of oppression, saying billionaires should not be allowed to silence artists. Then the dagger, Sheeran's own band, has now quit this tour, meaning if he plans to continue performing to support musicians, he'll have to get an entire new roster of musicians.
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16: hour and 5 minute travel time on the southbound side of I-5 from Shoreline down to Boeing Field. Two separate problems. One is an accident right at 50th Street, blocking the right and center lane. And then we got the construction zone that's been out there all morning and day on the approach to the Ship Canal Bridge. So between both those problems, like I said, about an hour and 5 minute travel time. I could save you about 20 minutes if you want to head over to Aurora Avenue and use that as an alternate. That's about a 45-minute drive time from coming down anywhere between Green Lake as you make your way west and then head on 99 southbound through that area. In the Northwest News Radio Traffic Center, I'm Andy Bass.
15: 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Sunny out there, and it'll be clear tonight with a low into the mid-50s. Tomorrow, we're going to re-rack and do pretty much the same thing. Sunny into the low to mid-70s. 69 degrees in Seattle right now.
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15: With the Fed raising rates by a quarter point, the Wall Street and market are reacting. Stocks are tumbling. The Dow is down 812 points right now.
14: This is a special report from ABC News. I'm Michelle Franzen. The Federal Reserve Board today raising key interest rates for the first time in 3 years. The move comes as many Americans are already struggling with higher costs on many goods and higher gas prices due to the war with Iran.
17: In a widely anticipated move, Federal Reserve voted unanimously to raise its benchmark interest rate by a quarter percentage point, likely resulting in higher borrowing costs for mortgages, credit cards, and auto loans. The decision comes as Americans are already struggling with stubborn inflation and higher costs for gas and groceries. The decision also puts newly appointed Fed Chair Kevin Warsh at odds with President Trump, who's repeatedly called for lower borrowing costs. Peter Haralambos, ABC News, New York.
14: Warsh says the overall economy remains resilient. He says this will help bring interest rates in the target range of 2%. Farmers dealing with record diesel prices just as the key harvest months are getting started. This is ABC News.
25: 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Here's Scott Carty with a quick review of our top local stories.
15: We are just about 4 hours away from the Seattle School Board meeting today, and that is going to be a very pivotal moment. The school board is scheduled to ratify the deal between the teachers and the school board, the Seattle Public Schools, at their meeting today. A union spokesperson says the deal includes what's described as new input and data-driven process to improve school special education services and new strategies to reduce the growing pressure on teachers. Everett police say a passerby came upon the body of a man yesterday in Forest Park. Doesn't appear to be suspicious, but Snohomish County Medical Examiner's Office will determine the official cause of death. The Chelan County Sheriff's Office hopes to release more information today about the death of a hiker over the weekend. She was near the Enchantments when a sudden snowstorm swept in on Sunday. Other hikers and visitors to the Rainier National Park reported snow as deep as 3 feet at just the 7,800-foot elevation in early September. It's 12:32 at Northwest News Radio. Seattle's getting hit with another wave of tech layoffs. According to a worker adjustment retraining order, Oracle is laying off 359 employees from their Seattle offices and employees who work remotely in Washington. Affected employees will be officially laid off November 13th. Diesel prices continue to break records in our state. The AAA state average for a gallon of diesel here in Washington is now $7.31. That is the highest recorded average price. And as for gas, the current price is now $5.58 a gallon of regular. The highest recorded average price of $5.79 was set earlier this year. And as you heard in the ABC report, the market is reacting to the Fed's move to raise interest rates. Oil is down $3.52 a barrel right now, but it's still at 102 plus. And in terms of the big three, the Dow is down 775 points. That's down 1.5%. S&P 500 is down 60 points. That's down about 0.75%. And the NASDAQ is down about 83 points. A little down under about 0.33%. Let's get to the roadways.
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15: Which sadly have not been any better than the market today.
16: Yeah, I was going to say, I don't have much better news out there to report to you. Still got about an hour and 7 minute travel time if you're coming down southbound I-5 from Shoreline through Boeing Field. That's because we have two separate problems all at the Ship Canal. One is at 45th Street, 50th Street area. That's an accident blocking the right and center lane. And then just a little bit south of there at the Ship Canal Bridge, you got maintenance going on or construction. That is blocking off the left lane. And like I said, between both those problems, and no express lanes open for you because of what's going on the other side. Ooh, little better news. Under 50-minute drive time, about a 49-minute drive time in that area. So it looks like they're making some progress out there. So the computer just generated some better news through there. You can save a couple of minutes if you want. It's a 42-minute drive time if you want to use Aurora Avenue. That's only 7 minutes saving you time. So if you're running behind for a meeting later this afternoon, that's your best alternate. Let's head over to 405, where it's still plenty busy on the northbound side from Tukwila up through the Renton S curve, Highway 900. As you make your way to Lake Washington Boulevard, your average speed is like 20 miles an hour. Still don't see anything on the cameras in the way of accidents, but it is very slow. That's not exactly true. There it is. Northeast 44th Street. It looks like we got a trailer off to the right side that's causing slowdowns. Everyone is merging over to the left to get around it, so that's what's causing your slowdowns. In the Northwest News Radio Traffic Center, I'm Andy Bass.
15: And Andy, I have some good news coming up about a kid who ate cancer, so we'll get to that in just a minute. Weather-wise, we have good news. Sunshine out there into the low to mid-70s for the day and clear tonight into the mid-50s. Should be a beautiful night. Tomorrow, also sunny again with a high into the low to mid-70s. And we are getting closer and closer to 70 in many parts of the Puget Sound area. And some parts were already into 70s. Bremerton is 71, Puyallup is 70, Kent is 74. And guess what? Now it's 70 degrees in Bellevue and Seattle.
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15: Hope is a great word, isn't it? It's got a lot in there and a lot of uncertainty as well. It's Childhood Cancer Awareness Month, and this weekend you can help raise money to support pediatric cancer research with the Run of Hope this Sunday. It was because of such research that Aria McDonald of Black Diamond, Washington, is alive and healthy and a thriving competitive dancer today at the age of 13. She's 2 years cancer-free. I caught up with Aria and her dad, Patrick, to hear more of their story and how the Run of Hope helps kids like her. I want to go ahead and get right back to the very, very beginning, which I'm sure was a painful and scary time for Aria and for family. And Patrick, kind of fill me in. How did you get to that point? What was going on? What was Aria experiencing?
3: Yeah, so in the beginning, so Aria was a competitive gymnast. So she was training a lot. She was training 4 or 5 times a week. Pretty intense training. She started to have troubles with certain things that she used to not have troubles with. She also started to lose weight. So we took her to the doctors a couple of times. She started having pains on her side and having trouble sleeping. They said she might have appendicitis. So we went to Seattle Children's. You know, they were great there. They knew it wasn't appendicitis, but they told us, we don't know what it is, but we're going to find out exactly what it is before you leave here. Unfortunately, we got the diagnosis that she had high-risk neuroblastoma and was admitted immediately when we started chemo within a week.
15: So, Aria, that had to have been very scary for you.
18: I didn't understand how rare it was and how painful it was going to be. After a while, with all the care team, they explained it to me and I started to understand a little more.
15: So you get the news, you go through the journey of chemo a week afterward, and you're really getting to see why this research is so important.
3: Yeah.
15: Tell me about that experience and where you are today with understanding the need for more research to save more kids.
3: So in Aria's case, like I said, high-risk neuroblastoma, her treatment required a special clinical trial. At the time that she got that, it was probably offered only in 15 or 20 hospitals in the country. But on top of the gold standard treatment plan that she had, it was offered as a clinical trial as well. We really believe that that helped us get through what we needed to get through, because her cancer was so aggressive that she was able to participate in something that was funded by events like this.
18: I'm so very lucky that I got to participate in this, and I think it will help millions of kids with this research and funding that it's going to.
15: Now you get to do something about it. You get to be a growing voice.
18: Oh, the Run of Hope means so much for like kids like me and parents in the hospital, impacting like so many lives.
3: Yeah, we're excited because we know the journey that it takes. We're thankful that these things were available to Aria when she needed them. We're really excited to give back and make sure that kids and families who are going through this today have the best clinical trials available to them that they might need to have a second chance at life.
18: I'm here today because of all of the funding and research that was given into Seattle Children's.
15: You guys, I think one of the things that's so wonderful about Seattle Children's is that, yeah, they're doing the work there. They are providing incredible care, but they also have such great support in the community. Tell people about what you got to do with the Mariners earlier this year.
18: I got to meet the Mariners. We did a card signing. I signed their stuff. I had a couple baseball cards, and I gave it to the players for them, and they could put them in their locker while they have a game.
15: So the Run of Hope is coming up on September 20th. It's at 10 a.m. at Seward Park, Seattle. How can we help you out? Where can people go?
18: People can go to SeattleRunOfHope.org.
3: Hashtag Aria Strong is a team. We welcome everyone to donate to whatever team you want, but just participate. We'd love to see people out there. We'd love to see the support. We're really excited to host this and be part of it.
15: And I think one of the things that's great about SeattleRunOfHope.org is that you can participate virtually as well.

0: 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It is 12:42.
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0: And we are riding a bumpy ride into the market close coming up at 1.
2: This is a Bloomberg Money Minute. The Clarity Act was supposed to deliver a catalyst for the crypto market, but the breakthrough never materialized, and the industry is now dealing with headwinds. Bitcoin and crypto bellwethers, including Coinbase and Circle Internet Group, sank after the Senate failed to advance the bill and the Federal Reserve raised interest rates. Bitcoin right now is trading around $76,000. Amazon Prime Video has launched a $30 a month streaming bundle with Stars, AMC Plus, BritBox, MGM Plus, and PBS Masterpiece. 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And yes, the Federal Reserve raised interest rates by a quarter percentage point and penciled in an additional hike later this year, steps aimed at containing inflation that will test Chairman Kevin Warsh's relationship with President Trump. Trump has been saying he wants the Fed to lower interest rates. 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
0: And again, the market is having a rough roll to the finish line today. It, with the news of the Fed, the Dow is down right now, down 760 points. It's down 1.46%. The S&P 500 is down 0.7%, and the NASDAQ is down about a third. It's 12:44.
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0: That means it's time to check in with Andy.
3: Well, officials are still trying to make some progress on a couple of problems out on I-5 southbound, one at 45th, 50th Street. Right lane is blocked off, so they imagine get one other lane open through there. And then we have that construction that's blocking off the left lane just a little bit further south, right at the Ship Canal Bridge. And that has got emergency repair work going on through both those problems. Yep, you're still dealing with about an hour and 10-minute travel time on the southbound side of I-5. And got those numbers back up. So yeah, it looks like they closed down a couple of lanes to reopen up those other lanes as well. So that's what's now causing those problems on the northbound side. If you're coming up, that also got a couple of extra minutes added on. You're dealing with about a 25, 26 minute drive time from Boeing Field up through Shoreline. Even the northbound side has a problem of 405 right at 44th Street, Lake Washington Boulevard. Looks like an accident that's involving a car versus another truck with a trailer on the back of it, and it is blocking the right lane through there. Everyone has to scooch over to the left to get around it, and it's causing a pretty big delay. You're at a 40-45 minute drive time if you're coming up from Tukwila to Bellevue on the northbound side of 405. Southbound Linwood down to Bothell and into the Bellevue area, still about a 30-35 minute drive time. A lot of people are using that to avoid I-5, which I don't blame you to do. Heading down to the South Sound area, still pretty good on most of the area. No reported problems on I-5. If that is up to speed, along with even the Valley Freeway. Southbound's looking good. Northbound a little slow on the approach to 405. In the Northwest News Radio Traffic Center, I'm Andy Bass.
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3: I agree 100%.
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4: Nice day today. It does get cool again tonight. We're clear most of the night. A few isolated pockets of fog tomorrow morning and chilly. Then tomorrow afternoon is even warmer. Upper 70 Seattle near 80 South Sound. Then Friday, the clouds build thicker in the morning. 40s and low 50s. Fog is a little bit more pronounced. And then we slowly clear to 72 with afternoon sun. Saturday, Sunday, 50 each morning. Clouds are thick. Then they clear in the afternoon to 70 degrees each day. In the Como Weather Center, I'm meteorologist George Waldenberger, Como 4 News.
0: We've made it into the 70s with 70 degrees in Seattle.
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10: It's 12:50 at Northwest News Radio. This is the Midday Report, and I'm Scott Carty. I appreciate you taking the time to join me today, and I hope you're having a great day. One person is dead after a crash involving a stolen car and a King County Metro bus. According to Como News, deputies responded to a crash around 7 o'clock this morning. This at 277th and 83rd Avenue South in unincorporated King County. A woman speeding in the stolen SUV reportedly rear-ended the bus. She was killed in the crash, and three bus passengers were hurt with non-life-threatening injuries. A new report says two educators could have done more to investigate allegations against a teacher. Details from Northwest News Radio's Aaron Wright.
11: An outside investigation into the Edmond School District finds two former administrators knew or should have known about misconduct allegations against special education teacher David Sibley. The report by My Edmonds and Investigate West says former Meadowdale principal Dan Davis and former HR director Roger Jordan had opportunities to act. The district says Superintendent Rebecca Miner and two assistant superintendents did not have enough information to be aware sooner. Aaron Wright, Northwest News Radio.
10: At 12:51 in Fall City, a hearing is underway deciding if the Fall City teen accused of killing his five family members back in 2024 will be tried in juvenile or adult court. Prosecutors say he planned and carried out the killings and to frame his younger brother. Here's Jeremy Harris with Como News.
12: The defense claims the teen was the victim of severe abuse by parents with extreme religious beliefs.
13: He was taught about the Illuminati, that it was real, that 9/11 was a conspiracy, and he believed it. His parents told him that the government and social systems would collapse, and so the kids had go bags packed to move to Idaho at a moment's notice, to be prepared to rise up against a tyrannical government to protect the family.
12: Defense attorneys say mother Sarah Humiston would beat the children and withhold food from them.
13: Sarah would wake up the kids randomly in the middle of the night and accuse them of cheating, even though they hadn't.
12: Ultimately, it will be up to Judge Veronica Galvan to decide whether this case will be tried in juvenile court or if the prosecution meets the burden to move him to the adult system.
14: He deliberately shot and killed both of his parents, three of his siblings, and he nearly killed a fourth. He deliberately destroyed his family.
10: It's 12:53 at Northwest News Radio. 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
15: Osteoarthritis is a painful joint disease, and researchers from Peking University say exercise is the best way to improve symptoms. They say part of the reason is extracellular vesicles, or EVs, derived from red blood cells. These microscopic particles contain hemoglobin and oxygen, which helps relieve pain in areas like the knee, where cartilage and meniscus lack direct blood supply and oxygen. Researchers at the University of Buffalo say there's now a new injectable gel that provides a new form of treatment for osteoarthritis, and it's expected to help keep damaged joints lubricated for weeks. It addresses challenges from previous injections that may not deliver doses high enough to be effective. And you've probably seen the black tape on athletes, from pros on the field to fun run participants. It's called KT tape, and it's used to ease joint and muscle pain while boosting range of movement. But does it work? Research published in the journal Evidence-Based Medicine says maybe. They found KT taping works only marginally better than not taping and can actually lead to skin irritation. And that's today's Northwest Life Beat on Northwest News Radio.
10: 12:54.
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16: I-5 southbound Shoreline to Boeing Field. You're still dealing with about an hour and 7 minute travel time through there. Two separate issues. One is an accident blocking the right lane at 45th, 50th Street. Then we got construction blocking the left lane right at the Ship Canal Bridge. And yeah, you might want to head over to 99 and save about 10 minutes worth of travel time and use Aurora Avenue. On the northbound side of 405 coming up from Tukwila to Bellevue. Okay, don't know if it's an actual accident. Might be a disabled vehicle with a trailer, but that trailer definitely looked like it was off to the side of that car, but I could have been fooled on the cameras. But either way, it's causing a major delay on the northbound side of 405 at 44th Street. Right lane is blocked off, and you've got about a 45, almost a 50-minute drive time if you're coming up from the northbound side of 405 from Tukwila to Bellevue. 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
10: Well, thank you, Andy. We do appreciate you giving us that wonderful information. Gotta have a little bit of fun and some laughs here and there. Sunny outside. It'll be clear tonight for star viewing and a crescent moon waxing 30%. It'll be sunny again tomorrow into the low to mid 70s. And right now we are at 70 degrees in Seattle.
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10: It is 1 o'clock at Northwest News Radio. We'll get to ABC in just a second for the very latest as the market comes to a close for the day.
26: From ABC News, I'm Michelle Franzen. The Federal Reserve Board raising interest rates today by a quarter of a percentage point. It marks the first time in 3 years and comes amid inflation and the ongoing war with Iran. Here's Fed Chair Kevin Warsh.
27: We cannot affect any individual price, whether it be oil prices, whether it be foodstuffs at the grocery store. But what we can do and will do is ensure that any change in relative prices don't broaden out, don't have second and third order effects in the economy.
26: Diesel prices already hitting record highs at $6.34 a gallon and climbing, something truckers and farmers have little room to avoid. Gas buddies Patrick DeHaan.
28: We're now at $6.34 a gallon for diesel. And I would think that by the weekend, we could be at $6.60 a gallon, with some areas of the Midwest approaching $7. There's really no signs of when this might start to slow down.
26: House Speaker Mike Johnson criticizing fellow GOP Congressman Thomas Massie after he introduced articles of impeachment against Defense Secretary Pete Hegseth today. The House Speaker also announced that he's canceling the House session a day early so lawmakers can leave and focus on the midterm.
29: It's time for our members to go home to their districts and make their case to the American people to go and explain all the great things we've done.
26: In Los Angeles, authorities say the person behind the wheel of the SUV that crashed into a bus yesterday has been booked on suspicion of murder. Two people were killed. An investigation also underway in the news helicopter that crashed while covering the accident, killing both on board.
29: It's time for our members.
30: Emergency crews rushing to control the chaos, and they were treating the injured when suddenly another explosion.
31: I did see a helicopter
0: for one second and then it came down.
30: News helicopters overhead covering the bus crash, then quickly realized one of their own was no longer up in the air with them.
26: ABC's Trevor Ault. 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
26: More opening acts have pulled out of Ed Sheeran's tour in solidarity with rapper Macklemore. He was dropped as the opening act from Sheeran's tour after expressing pro-Palestinian views on stage. He says the owners banned him from performing at Gillette Stadium. ABC News legal contributor Brian Buckmeyer.
3: Because this is a private entity, the owners of Gillette Stadium or the owners of any stadium making a decision based on what they feel is right for their business, that's not First Amendment in the sense of a legal standpoint, but I will say it does create what we call a chilling effect. Direct impact on one's First Amendment rights to decide, should I speak about this? Should I not speak about this? And that self-regulation is a problem.
26: In a social media post, Sheeran says in part he has his own personal views on the devastating conflict, but does not speak about them publicly. Recent tariff troubles between the U.S. and Canada leading to Canadian leaders to forge stronger alliances overseas. The EU's Commission President now offering Canada a pathway to be linked to the organization. It's called an associate membership. Here's ABC's Tom Sufi Burridge.
4: The European Union and Canada have been wanting for some time now to strengthen ties, not only in the face of traditional threats from the likes of China and Russia in this kind of big power world order that we are now, but also the fact that over the past 2 years under President Trump, the European Union no longer sees the United States as the dependable ally it once was.
26: All EU members would still have to approve it. Michelle Franzen, ABC News.
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10: Good to have you with us. We are getting closer and closer to a Seattle school board meeting today at 4:30. And that's where it should be a done deal for Seattle teachers and the school district. Also, for wildfires, don't let the almost fall weather fool you. We have details on that coming up after traffic.
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10: Here's Andy Bass.
16: Well, we're still dealing and monitoring a couple of situations out on I-5 southbound. One is that accident that's still blocking the right lane at 45th, 50th Street, and then the construction zone just a little further south right at the Ship Canal Bridge that has the left lane blocked off through there. Between both those problems, you're still dealing with well over an hour. It's a little under an hour. About a 58-minute drive time is your I-5 corridor travel time in between Shoreline and the Boeing Field area. So it is getting a little bit better as they're making progress on there. I could save you 7 minutes if you want to head over to Aurora Avenue and use that as an alternate. Still got that disabled vehicle on the northbound side of 405 right at 44th Street, Lake Washington Boulevard, off to the right side. It is blocking the right lane and right shoulder. You got pretty much dead stop traffic all the way from the Valley Freeway up through 44th Street. About a 45-minute drive time if the whole thing from Tukwila to Bellevue. So very busy. Even the southbound side is starting to get some onlooker delays through there. You got about a 5, maybe even a 7-minute delay. And people are still using 405 to avoid I-5. So Linwood down to Bellevue, that is still about a 30-minute drive time through that area. Heading down south, still in pretty decent shape. Southbound side of the Valley Freeway, about a 20-25 minute drive time in between Renton and Sumner. A little south of Auburn is where you're going to hit those brakes on Highway 18. In the Northwest News Radio Traffic Center, I'm Andy Bass.
10: Sunshine will continue into tomorrow. That means in between this beautiful situation we have right now, and then it'll be clear tonight with a low into the mid-50s. We've made it to 70 degrees in Seattle.
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10: A formality remains to make a new contract involving Seattle Public Schools official. Coming up at 4:30 today, the latest from Northwest News Radio's Eric Heitz.
6: Seattle's public school teachers have approved a new contract that will boost staffing levels and improve special education. Members of the SEA, which represents teachers, nurses, counselors, paraprofessionals, and other employees, finished casting their online ballots last night. For parents like Danny Dugan, the pending agreement is a sense of relief.
7: I think that teachers just do the most honest and underrated work. And I know that there aren't always resources to support them in terms of like really high salaries.
6: Now the school board needs to ratify the agreement with a vote scheduled later today. District Superintendent Dr. Ben Scholdener says the contract keeps SPS within its ability to possibly stay solvent. Eric Heitz, Northwest News Radio.
10: Kent police are looking for a suspect in a fatal shooting that occurred last night at the Kent Des Moines Park and Ride. Investigators are now labeling last night's shooting a targeted attack. A man in his early 20s was shot. Officers found the victim at the station around 6 p.m. but could not save his life. Witnesses told police they saw a suspect leave the area, but they couldn't provide a description. Metro Transit officials say there are no cameras at that park and ride. The potential release of photos from the University of Idaho murders 4 years ago is stirring outrage among law enforcement and many others. Here's Northwest News Radio's Marina Rockinger.
8: Unredacted photos of Kaylee Gonsalves, Madison Mogan, Ethan Chapin, and Zanna Kernodal are rumored to be released. An unknown source has indicated it will release photos of the crime scene in off-campus housing where the four students were murdered in November of 2022. Local law enforcement in Moscow have learned of the potential release and have called it unconscionable. The agencies haven't identified the source of the leak. A judge previously issued a permanent ban on the city of Moscow from releasing photos or video of the scene without strong redactions. Marina Rockinger, Northwest News Radio.
10: We got some snow and rain over the weekend, down low and also up in the mountains, but officials say that our fire season is not over. Pierce County Fire Marshal Ken Rice tells Como News that the change in seasons actually brings its own fire danger.
11: It's getting cooler. We're getting precipitation. But as leaves fall, they're dead. So we still have another fuel load. We still have dead grass. We have a lot of dead vegetation. And it doesn't take a lot to get that ignited and start moving.
10: The Department of Natural Resources has counted nearly 1 million acres burned across the state. Several fires still burning up in the steep, hard-to-access terrain. And the only way that that's going to go out is with a season-ending rain event to completely extinguish those fires. And the Seattle Mariners have submitted a budget for next year. They're already looking forward. Nearly four dozen improvements to T-Mobile Park, like replacing seats in the lower bowl, a new point-of-sale system, and bollards at the home plate gate, which is the priciest thing on the list. That's $3 million. It's a total list of about $19 million. The Puget Sound Business Journal reports the Mariners pay for the improvements and then requests reimbursement from the Washington State Major League Baseball Stadium Public Facilities District, or PFD for short. King County established the PFD in 1995 to be sure the stadium is maintained at a high standard. It's 110.
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10: Well, it was an interesting day to watch the markets, especially after the Fed made the announcement of raising interest rates by a quarter point. That's when you started to see the Dow go down. And just earlier in the day, it had been relatively flat. S&P 500 and the NASDAQ were up. Now, everybody is in the red after the closing bell today. The Dow closing down 626 points. That's down 1.2%. S&P 500 was down 35 points. That's nearly a half of 1%. And the NASDAQ came back up a little bit. It was down as much as a third of 1%. And right now it is just under 1/10 of 1%. We'll have traffic, we'll have weather, and we'll have more local news coming up.
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16: Aww. You're so sweet, and time to give you some more bad news. I-5 southbound, you're still sitting in a lot of traffic anywhere from Shoreline down through Boeing Field. Got two separate problems. Got an accident block on the right lane right at 45th, 50th Street. And then just a little further south right at the Ship Canal Bridge. Got more construction blocking off the left lane through there. So you got to weave your way through both those problems. And like I said, you still are dealing with about a little under an hour travel time in between Shoreline as you make your way down to Boeing Field. But it is plenty busy through there. You can save about 8 to 10 minutes if you want to head over to 99 Aurora Avenue, get around it, but you're going to start sitting in a lot of traffic from what I can see on the camera systems through there as well. Northbound I-5 Boeing Field through Shoreline, that too is up about a 30-minute drive time, so we're starting to see some heavy delays through there. Let's head over to 405 where you don't want to be either. Tukwila to Bellevue, we still got that disabled vehicle carrying a trailer sitting off to the right lane, right shoulder, so everyone's got to move over there to the left. And that is in the heart of the construction zone right at 44th Lake Washington Boulevard. So you got some heavy delays anywhere from the Valley Freeway up through there. You're about a 30-minute delay with about 40, 45-minute drive time in between Tukwila and Bellevue. So very busy. Even the southbound side has a lot of onlooker delays from Bellevue down to that scene, which is about a 5 to 7-minute delay as well. So, yeah, extremely busy, Scott. In the Northwest News Radio Traffic Center, I'm Andy Bass.
10: And traffic is brought to you by the Washington State Department of Transportation, where the new SR-167 Expressway is now open. That's that shortcut between I-5 and SR-509 near Fife. You can try it for free until winter. Just drive back and forth on it all you want. And then pay $1 with a good-to-go pass after that deadline. Also, go ahead and get ready with a free sticker pass now available at goodtogo167.com. Let's check the Como Weather Center and see what's ahead for the next couple days.
18: Cool tonight, some pockets of fog tomorrow morning, then clear and warmer tomorrow with 80 in the south sound. Friday, the morning clouds are thicker, the fog's a little more widespread. It's cool again to start, and then we clear to 72. Then Saturday and Sunday, morning clouds, afternoon sun near 70 each day. In the Como Weather Center, I'm meteorologist George Waldenberger, Como 4 News.
10: We are at 72 degrees in Bremerton. It is still just 67 in Everett, 70 in Tacoma, 75 in Kent, and 71 in Bellevue and Seattle.
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10: If you're confused about the relationship between President Trump and Russian President Putin, and by extension, those who surround both men, then you are not alone. The issue took a very unexpected turn this week when we learned about how a Russian billionaire who's close to Putin bankrolled a big party for Donald Trump Jr. and his new wife. Here's ABC's Brad Milkey with more.
19: Yesterday, federal prosecutors accused Russian officials of plotting acts of violence around the world, including in the United States.
20: In the Southern District of New York, an indictment was returned that's charging multiple Russian individuals.
19: This goes beyond the sabotage and terror attacks we've heard about in Europe. Russian intelligence services allegedly worked with guys tasked with tracking down and killing dissidents, including allegedly one man who was believed to be working in Washington.
20: Charged with financing terrorism and conspiring to commit murder for hire.
19: That's the president's attorney general, Todd Blanche, leading the charge on this case. But at the same time, a bombshell report this week said other allies of Vladimir Putin have been currying favor with people close to the president, including by bankrolling the wedding party of Donald Trump Jr.
21: An oligarch of a country we oppose is paying for the wedding of the president's son. Have you ever heard anything like this? So corrupt?
19: This comes from the investigative outlet ProPublica, and if it's true, the obvious question would be, what do people like this expect in return? Several members of the Trump family are now going to great lengths to say they barely crossed paths with this guy. Let's check in with ABC's chief Washington correspondent, Jonathan Carl. John, first off, what can you tell us about this wedding, and what is ProPublica reporting about it?
22: Well, ProPublica broke the story that this Russian oligarch, Umar Kremlev, who is extremely close to Vladimir Putin. I mean, you can just Google the name and you will see all kinds of images of him and Putin together. He traveled to China this year with Putin, as a matter of fact, that he bankrolled the incredibly lavish wedding party that Donald Trump Jr. had when he married his new wife, Bettina, in the Bahamas. It was a wedding party spread across two private islands, huge fireworks display. The party was all bankrolled by this Russian oligarch. Hmm. That's the story from ProPublica. The incredible thing is once it popped, not only were there not denials, but Don Jr. and his new wife put out an Instagram post with lots more pictures of the celebrations and thanked their dear friend Umar for the generous wedding gift.
21: And what did Donald Trump Jr. say in his defense? Well, sometimes a wedding gift is simply a wedding gift. Not in this case, baby.
22: The distinction he was saying is he didn't pay for our wedding. We got married, you know, in a church, very private, small ceremony with just family. This was just the after party. it was an after party.
23: Meaning the reception? Like the wedding that we all think of.
22: You know, I don't know how much you paid with when you got married, you know, for the ceremony. It's usually the reception that's the big deal.
23: Right.
22: And this was one heck of a reception. I mean, this estimated to have cost hundreds of thousands of dollars. I mean, you know, professional dancers, a whole big thing. The fireworks were not the kind of fireworks that you might see, you know, at a private event, more like a 4th of July event, but this was all bankrolled by this Russian oligarch.
21: But what we know he was really buying was not to have a good time at a wedding, but access to the Trump family. The corruption could not get any more shameless.
22: The oligarch had, his office had put out a statement saying that they never talk politics. He's never talked politics with Donald Trump Jr. And they've been friends for a couple of years. So this is a guy that he's known for just a couple of years, who's bankrolling a phenomenally lavish wedding celebration that takes place not just after the ceremony, but an entire weekend's worth.
23: Like, and basically when his dad is running for re-election, that's when they become close, apparently. What is the response then from President Trump and the rest of the family, for that matter.
22: Well, President Trump, through the White House, issued a statement saying that he doesn't know who Umar Kremlev is, but that this was just an after party, so there's no big deal.
0: The president doesn't know who this person is. I think other members of the family don't know who this person is.
22: But what was interesting is some of the other Trumps, Eric Trump, also said that he has no idea who Umar Kremlev is. And the most interesting response, which was fairly lengthy, came from Melania Trump, who doesn't really issue statements on much of anything, but she put out a statement saying that she doesn't know who this guy is and that she had nothing to do with the planning of the wedding and nothing to do with the financial arrangements behind the wedding. I mean, I don't know who was asking because nobody suggested she had.
1: Right.
22: She wasn't there. You know, President Trump wasn't there.
0: I think all the relevant people involved, the president and his kids, have already addressed it. I don't have any information. I don't know this person either.
22: But she put out this statement effectively saying, look, I had nothing to do with this, nothing at all, and certainly nothing with the financial arrangements.
23: I guess I'm trying to figure out how big is this, because is this like rich people being rich? Is this something that happened? Is this the Kremlin weaseling into the Trump family? Is this something in between?
22: Brad, it's a big deal. I mean, make no mistake, this is a big deal. I spoke to a former senior official in another Republican administration, not a Trump administration, very senior official, who just said this is, the words were used, criminally insane. Huh. Now, I don't know if that's true, but it gives you a sense that the concerns that any foreigner giving a gift of this size to the son of a president of the United States, but let alone a foreigner who is a Russian oligarch close to Vladimir Putin.
0: When you say, am I investigating what? And when you say, this person is a friend of Putin, I don't even know if that's true or not.
22: And I mentioned that this guy had traveled this year with Putin to China. That trip actually took place just a few days before the wedding that he bankrolled. So this is, you know, certainly something that's concerning.
23: Which is why critics are like, this is how you do a back channel. Like, you talk to one guy, then you go and talk to the other guy.
22: And Kremlev is the head of an international boxing association that has been banned by the Olympic Committee. And he wrote an open letter to President Trump saying that he, you know, let's make boxing, Olympic boxing, great again. So he definitely has something that he wants personally, which is help in getting boxing back into the Olympics, which would put his organization front and center.
21: Did the Trumps really need a few hundred thousand more dollars? Is that what it takes for them to sell out America to the Russians?
22: And we've certainly been hearing from Democrats. They think this is clearly something that needs to be investigated.
23: Yeah, a lot of news out of this wedding a few months after the fact. All right, Jonathan Carl, thank you so much.
22: Thanks, Brad.
1: That's ABC's Brad Milkey with Jonathan Carl. It's 1:24.
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16: Making improvements on I-5 southbound coming down from Shoreline through the Boeing Field area. You're still dealing with about a 51-minute drive time. Can save you 9 minutes if you want to head over to Aurora Avenue to the west to get around it. But yeah, we're still dealing with two separate issues. One is an accident right at 45th, 50th Street. And then we got that construction zone right at the Ship Canal Bridge that's slowing things down through there. Northbound, if you're coming up from Boeing Field through Shoreline, that too is about a 30-minute drive time. You're starting to get real heavy through there. 405 northbound still has that disabled vehicle block in the right lane, right shoulder, right at 44th Street. 45-minute drive time on the northbound side of 405 if you're coming up from Tukwila to Bellevue, and about a 30-minute drive time on the southbound side, so extremely busy. 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
1: 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And enjoy the sun. It's beautiful out. Great day for a walk. It'll be sunny. We'll have a beautiful sunset. And then tonight, it's going to be clear. So you can see the waxing crescent moon, the stars. And we'll be into the mid-50s. Tomorrow, we get to repeat this beauty with sunshine into the low to mid-70s. 70 degrees in Seattle.
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7: Heart disease now surpassing cancer as the leading cause of death among Hispanic adults. The American Heart Association out with a statement saying Hispanic people are facing disproportionate health risks. The medical group saying that Hispanic adults are more likely to experience risk factors earlier in life. Nearly 46% of Hispanic adults have obesity, and nearly 16% have type 2 diabetes, found to be twice the rate of white adults. Meanwhile, awareness and treatment for high blood pressure also remains lower. It's said to be contributing to Hispanic adults being diagnosed with heart failure about 8 to 9 years younger than white adults. The average age of Hispanic adults experiencing their first stroke is 67, compared to 73 to 75 years old among white adults. Researchers say biology alone does not explain the gaps. U.S.-born Hispanic adults actually have a lower life expectancy than those born abroad. The American Heart Association saying that limited insurance, language barriers, and other social factors may be creating barriers to care. The group calling for an urgent need for culturally tailored prevention. With your Medical Minute, I'm Yuri Benajed.
24: It's time to find out what's on the screen. I'm Zach Wildfang. After 30 years on television, Judge Judy is stepping away at age 83. Judy Scheindlin announced the decision as her Amazon Prime video series, Judy Justice, prepares to end its run in October. She will continue working behind the scenes and is producing her son Adam Levy's new courtroom show, Adam's Law. Spider-Man Brand New Day has become the highest grossing movie in U.S. box office history. The film passed Star Wars The Force Awakens with $936.7 million. Domestic ticket sales. The latest Spider-Man movie has also earned more than $2.4 billion worldwide. The Country Music Association will honor Dolly Parton with a two-hour live television special on ABC. CMA presents I Will Always Love You, a celebration of Dolly Parton, will feature performances and tributes celebrating the country music icon's career and music. That special scheduled to air live from Nashville on October 21st.
8: An investigation underway in Los Angeles of the news helicopter that crashed while covering a bus and SUV crash yesterday. The aerial crash killing both crew members on board and a third person on the ground. NTSB investigator in charge Fabian Salazar says there is also video of the crash from the helicopter.
11: We are combing the wreckage to the best of our ability to gather as much factual data as we can, even though the wreckage suffer through a post-accident fire.
8: Authorities also say the person behind the wheel of the SUV that crashed into a bus yesterday has been booked on suspicion of murder. Two people were killed. The Federal Reserve Board raising interest rates today for the first time in 3 years. That move, as many Americans are grappling with stubborn inflation and higher gas prices due to the war with Iran. The board signaled more hikes could come this year. That's sent stocks sharply down on Wall Street. This is ABC News.
9: When you need to know, Northwest News Radio. Here's Scott Carty with a quick review of our top local stories.
10: Members of the Seattle Education Association have approved the new contract that negotiators agreed to just hours before a strike deadline later this month. Earlier this month was Seattle Public Schools. A union spokesperson says it includes what's described as new input and data-driven process to improve special education services and new strategies to reduce the growing pressure on teachers. The school board set to ratify the deal this afternoon with their meeting at 4:30. Our recent rainfall plus snow in the mountains still doesn't spell the end of wildfire season. Several fires still burning in the steep, hard-to-access areas where it's going to require a season-ending rain event to completely extinguish that. The Department of Natural Resources has counted nearly 1 million acres burned across the state. Oracle is laying off more than 300 local employees. According to a worker adjustment and retraining notification, the software company plans to let go of 359 employees from their Seattle offices and employees who work remotely in Washington. Affected employees will be laid off November 13th. Diesel prices continuing to climb and soar. It is now at a new state record. According to AAA, the state average for a gallon of diesel is $7.31, the highest recorded average price in our state. As for the gas, the current average is $5.58 a gallon, and the highest recorded average price of $5.79 was set earlier this year. The healthcare company that's teamed up with Costco to offer a Medicare Advantage plan is doing the same thing with another retail giant. Scan Health Plan is a nonprofit insurer, and they're going to start working with Walmart to offer co-branded insurance. According to Bloomberg, Scan's deal with Walmart will begin in just 2 states, and the companies aren't saying which ones yet. Walmart collects data on customer spending habits, and Scan hopes that Walmart can nudge seniors into making changes that can help keep healthcare costs down. Open enrollment for next year's Medicare Advantage plans begins, believe it or not, in just 1 month. It's time for traffic.
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10: And at 1:34, here's Andy.
16: All day, I-5 southbound has been a problem pretty much since the morning rush and that early morning accident that started it all off. But we're still dealing with two separate problems. One is with an accident off to the right lane, right shoulder of I-5 southbound, right at 45th, 50th Street. And then we got that emergency construction zone going on the southbound side of I-5 at the Ship Canal Bridge. And between both those problems, still dealing with about a 52-minute drive time on the southbound side of I-5 from Shoreline down to Boeing Field. I can save you 10 minutes. If you want to head west and head to hit Aurora Avenue as an alternate, that's about a 42-minute drive time in that same area. 405 northbound still has that disabled vehicle at 44th Street, Lake Washington Boulevard. Getting a little bit better. It looks like it's being cleared from what I can tell on the camera system. You are still slow go on the approach to the Valley Freeway and all the way up through the Renton S curve and then minor brake tapping through 44th Street. But southbound, yeah, well, let's continue. We've got about a 40, 41-minute drive time in between Tukwila and Bellevue. Bellevue on the southbound side. A heavy onlooker delay anywhere from the 90 bridge down to 44th. And we're usually slow through there anyhow. So yeah, so give yourself that extra time. Got a problem on the northbound side of I-5 right at 48th Street. If you're coming out of Lakewood and heading Tacoma, that right lane is blocked off at 48th Street with an accident. You're stop and go traffic from the 512 interchange. In the Northwest News Radio Traffic Center, I'm Andy Bass.
10: And to the weather. Love looking out the window at this stuff. It's blue sky, blue water, blue mountains. It's beautiful. And it'll be the same tomorrow. Might have a little bit of morning fog in some areas like we did today. But between now and then, it's going to be clear with a low into mid-50s. 70 degrees with sunshine in Seattle.
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10: So why should you care about the future of the Kennedy Center for the Performing Arts in Washington, D.C.? Most of us will never attend a concert or an event there, but ABC's Brad Milkey has a primer on how the center operates and how it's supposed to be an independent entity.
19: Preeminent government-funded art space. More importantly, though, it is run the way any high-level government project is run, like the Smithsonian or our monuments or our scientific laboratories. The government may pay for the upkeep of the facility, but it doesn't impose an ideology on it. Like if you hire world-class museum directors and they say this stuff is worth exhibiting, you exhibit it. If the artistic director says this is art worth showing, you show it. Under President Trump, that precept has been tossed out the window. Political appointees have made it clear that if the Kennedy Center is not showing work that they feel will personally reflect well on Donald Trump's vision of America, they won't have a job much longer. Trump supporters were named to the board of directors. Trump himself was personally named chairman. And all this came to a head when he announced the building would no longer just bear John F. Kennedy's name, but his own.
13: Some people refer to it as the Trump Kennedy Center.
19: To many in Washington, this fight over a building's name has come to symbolize something more. A fight over whether a president can declare himself the face and arbiter of American governance. Like, is the U.S. government him? Or is the U.S. government all of us? This question has been posed to several judges. Trump's name went up, it's come down, it's been covered by scaffolding. Yesterday, a judge seemed to issue a pretty conclusive ruling against him, but within an hour, the Kennedy Center board had declared it was shutting down. Washington's most lauded arts venue is shuttered. ABC's national correspondent Stephen Portnoy starts us off in Washington. Stephen, I mean, you've been to this venue many times, right? Walk me through what's been happening here.
14: Yeah, I'm married to a music major. I've been, I won't say dragged to the symphony, but pleasantly attending the National Symphony at the Kennedy Center. Look, what happened yesterday was remarkable in so many different ways, Brad, because you had a federal judge, Judge Christopher Cooper, issuing that order saying that the board is essentially trying to thumb its nose at his own decision and at a statute that's been on the books for more than four decades, which said that the Kennedy Center is D.C.'s only memorial to the late John F. Kennedy, and that there can be no other memorial in the public areas of the Kennedy Center. And what the judge said is that after he issued a ruling in May to take President Trump's name off the side of the building, the board basically thumbed its nose and decided to, in his words, buck a federal court order and a statute Congress enacted by passing another resolution last month that would add President Trump's name back on the side of the building as the man who renovated and restored the Kennedy Center. It would also have possibly added a line about it being endowed by the Trump Kennedy Center Fund.
19: Oh, like the John F. Kennedy Center brought to you by Donald Trump, that kind of a vibe.
14: Right, sort of like a sponsorship message, but also they were going to rename the grounds as the Donald J. Trump Plaza.
19: I see.
14: And that, the judge also said, could not move forward. But what was really striking yesterday was that hours after that ruling came down, the board met in private to close the center, citing what a Kennedy Center official called exacerbated structural emergencies. Now, Monday night, Commerce Secretary Howard Lutnick posted a video that he says was security footage of a relatively small piece of the ceiling of the Kennedy Center just outside the concert hall falling to the red carpet floor. Now, the building was empty at the time, but you see the debris scattered over a pretty wide field. And Lutnick said in his social media post on Monday night that someone could have been killed and that no one should be able to enter the building anymore, and it's time to close it for good. Brad, this has been a fight that's been leading to this point for the better part of a year. Take it down, take it down. It was last December The board voted to change the name of the Kennedy Center. President Trump said he wanted it to be closed for renovations. Congress had already put $257 million on the table and approved that funding for renovations. And now we're at this point where the president says if he doesn't get his name on the side of the building will be closed and not renovated at all.
23: Well, this is my question, Stephen, is, yeah, the decision by the board to shut it down, are they saying that was just like a timing coincidence? Like, we've really been hurting with construction. We actually just have to shut it down and devote ourselves to construction. Or is it a response to this judge's ruling, kind of being like, if people aren't going into the Trump Center, then no one's going into any center?
14: It's hard to know exactly what is driving the timing of this, but let's just put it in sequence. You had the judge's ruling in May that when the board voted months earlier to close at the president's insistence, that the board had not properly acted as fiduciaries, that they hadn't considered the impact on the programming and the finances of the Kennedy Center, that they needed to basically look at it more carefully. So since late May, the board has been looking at various options. And last month, the board accepted a recommendation from an outside consulting group to close the Kennedy Center for 2 years for a renovation that would cost something on the order of $280 million. Now, attached to that vote was another resolution honoring the president. And this is where things get really sticky. It's not just about closing the center and renovating it. It's about how they're going to honor President Trump as they do it. And what they've said in court documents and what administration officials have said out loud is that this idea of honoring the president is so personally important to him that if it isn't undertaken, the work can't go forward. And that is something that official Washington, that the courts are really going to have to grapple with, because the president reiterated it on social media yesterday. He said in his post, the closing will take place immediately. However, the renovation and reconstruction, which is a very large and complex

0: like a golf course, a public golf course, so it can be PGA Tour ready, and obviously the Kennedy Center.
1: Stephen Portnoy, thank you so much.
0: Hey, you bet, Brad.
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4: This is a Bloomberg Money Minute. The nation's biggest airlines, United and American, both say they may need to cut capacity in the final quarter of this year. That means maybe fewer flights or fewer economy price seats because of higher jet fuel costs. American predicts it'll spend an extra $1 billion just on fuel in the final 3 months of this year. Oil today, meantime, was lower, still over $102 a barrel on signs of more crude coming out of the Middle East. But as expected, the Fed today hiking interest rates by a quarter of 1%, the first increase in over 3 years. But it also signaled there could be another rate increase coming this year. And that rattled Wall Street, sending bond yields higher, gold and Bitcoin lower. At the close, the Dow was down 631 points, a nearly 1.25% drop. The Nasdaq, though, only lost 3 because of gains in tech stocks, and the S&P was down 34. And just in time for autumn, Spam is bringing the heat with a new flavor. Hot honey Spam. 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
2: I gotta admit, I love Spam. How about you, Andy?
5: Porter. You got the right meat, whatever you want to call it. Yeah, it's good stuff, I'm not going to lie. What's not good is what's happening out on the roadways. Let's start off in the south sound. I-5 northbound coming up from the Lockwood area all the way through Tacoma. We got an accident blocking the right lane at 48th Street, and that's causing some minor delays on the approach to that. On the approach to the 512 interchanges where you're going to hit those brakes, maybe a 7 to 10 minute delay through there. 405 northbound, that earlier disabled vehicle right lane blocked off. It's getting tied to a tow truck, and hopefully we'll be out of there momentarily, but you're still dealing with about a 25-30 minute drive time northbound 405 from Tukwila to Bellevue. Southbound in the same area, still about a 30-minute drive time, some heavy onlooker delays through there. Let's head over to I-5 southbound, where that's been the problem child all day long. Still dealing with that road construction right at the Ship Canal Bridge and that earlier accident just a little bit further north than that. I-5 southbound at 45th Street, so both those problems, you are still dealing with about a 52-minute drive time in between Shoreline and Boeing Field. You can save 10 minutes if you want and head over to 99 to use that as an alternate Aurora Avenue to get around it. But yeah, that's been out there all day and causing major slowdowns. Heading up into the north sound, not too bad, actually. Starting to see a little bit of a slowdown as you exit out of Linwood, head into Everett, as and make your way into Marysville, maybe adding a 3 to 5 minute delay, but nothing too severe. In the Northwest News Radio Traffic Center, I'm Andy Bass.
2: 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A nice clear night tonight with that crescent moon up above. And if you got a chance to see it last night, it was beautiful. And we'll be also just cooler into the mid-50s. Tomorrow, more sunshine and a high in the low to mid-70s. Right now, it's 70 degrees here in Seattle, 70 in Bellevue.
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7: Hope you're having a great afternoon. It's beautiful out, so I hope you can go enjoy a little bit of that, even if it's in the car. We appreciate you being here at Northwest News Radio for the Midday Report. I'm Scott Carty. The crash involving a stolen SUV and a King County Metro bus had killed one person and hurt three others. Is being questioned now. According to Como News, deputies responded to the crash at 7 o'clock this morning. It was at 277th and 83rd Avenue South in unincorporated King County. And the woman driving the SUV reportedly rear-ended the bus while speeding. She was killed in the crash, and three bus passengers were hurt. They had non-life-threatening injuries, though. An investigation into accusations against educators places blame on two of them, but clears several others. Here's Northwest News Radio's Aaron Wright.
8: A third-party investigation into how the Edmond School District handled sexual assault and misconduct allegations against former Meadowdale Elementary School special education teacher David Sibley has found fault with two former administrators. The report by My Edmonds and Investigate West says investigator Hannah Driscoll determined former principal Dan Davis and former HR director Roger Jordan either knew or had the chance to know about the accusations before police got involved in 2024. The report clears Superintendent Rebecca Miner and two assistant superintendents, saying there wasn't enough evidence they were aware sooner. Davis resigned in April and was reassigned within the district. Sibley denies the allegations and prosecutors have declined to file charges, citing insufficient evidence. The district declined to comment. Aaron Wright, Northwest News Radio.
7: Now we switch to parking and Harborview getting a facelift that will include a large parking garage. If you've ever tried to park there, you know that that's something that's needed. Here's Northwest News Radio's Marina Rockinger.
9: 6 years ago, voters gave the thumbs up to a $1.75 billion bond package for Harborview Medical Center to expand its medical campus and services. Part of the plan is to knock down the current parking garage to create a new inpatient tower. In turn, that means a new garage will need to be built. According to the Puget Sound Business Journal, King County has now submitted preliminary design plans for a new six-level garage. It'll be called Ninth and Alder and will help offset lost parking when the existing garage is demolished. The garage is slated to be completed in fall of 2028, with the new inpatient tower set to be done by 2032. Marina Rockinger, Northwest News Radio.
7: And as far as parking an RV in Seattle, a new proposal could change the way that people live in their RVs. Joel Moreno with Como News has details of the Vehicle Resident Assistance Program.
10: In neighborhoods around Seattle, RVs can sometimes sit for weeks, and in that time, the sidewalks can pile up. Councilmember Dan Strauss is looking to change that.
11: And that's where the permitting program comes into play.
10: Strauss wants to start with a two-hour parking limit for RVs on city streets. Beyond that, registered owners will have to obtain a permit to park for longer periods. They could stay for up to 72 hours, but only in designated industrial zones. All RVs without a permit would be towed.
7: To get the permit, residents would have to be identified in a one-time city census that they own the vehicle. They must stay connected with service providers, and they must follow rules involving registration, waste disposal, and noise. President Trump calls the renovated White House helipad a work of art.
9: It was finished after months of construction over the summer. Trump wrote on Truth Social that the helipad is made of carved granite in black and white, and that the project finished ahead of schedule and under budget. He also admitted that it was expensive, although continued to call it a gift to America. He attached a photo of the helipad, designed to be 100 feet wide and made from 4-inch thick granite from a California quarry. I'm Tammy Trujillo.
7: Marine One pilots have made it a point of pride to touch down on three aluminum discs laid out on the south lawn of the White House, fighting wind, rotor wash, and other obstacles in what is a very tight landing zone.
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7: We'll keep Andy to the cars, no helicopter traffic. Okay, Andy?
12: Well, you know, I did fly for 15,000 hours in one of those units, so... used to it. We've got problems still. Yeah, I know, right? Learn something new every day. We've still got problems out there that you need to know about, especially on I-5 southbound. Still trying to clean up a couple of earlier problems. One is that accident at 50th Street. Watch out for that one. That is still blocking the right lane. That's been out there for about an hour now. So, they're having a hard time cleaning that up. And then the construction zone that's been out there all morning long and all day pretty much. I-5 southbound right at the Ship Canal Bridge. So still dealing with a 49-minute drive time. Believe it or not, since I've been on the air, that's the best it's been all day. 50-minute drive time as of right now in between Shoreline and Boeing Field. You can still save a few minutes, maybe 5 minutes, by heading over to Aurora Avenue to get around it. 405 northbound Tukwila through Newcastle and up through Bellevue. Still about a 30-minute drive time. That earlier problem at 44th Street looks like it was just wrapped up. I do not see it on the cameras anymore. Just doesn't mean it's not out there, but give yourself that extra time. In the Northwest News Radio Traffic Center, I'm Andy Bass.
7: 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Beautiful night ahead. Clear. Mid-50s. Stars above and the moon. And then we'll get ready for sunshine for Thursday and more sunshine for Friday. 70 degrees in downtown Seattle.
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23: From ABC News, I'm Lindsay Davis, anchor Prime, streaming weeknights on ABC News Live. For the first time in 3 years, the Federal Reserve Board raised its key benchmark rate by a quarter of a percentage point, adding to the ballooning borrowing costs for Americans. ABC's Elizabeth Schulze says inflation due to the ongoing war with Iran and other economic factors led to the unanimous decision.
24: This is in line with the market's expectations, and this was a unanimous decision from the Federal Reserve to hike interest rates. The Fed is also forecasting one additional interest rate hike this year. This would be the first interest rate hike that we have seen under the new Fed chairman.
23: The price of diesel climbing above a record $6.30, hitting farmers during harvest. George Peake owns and operates a cotton, soybean, and pecan farm in Georgia. He says his fuel costs are up at least 30%.
25: The power of the equipment that we have has to run on diesel.
23: The NTSB says it's collecting evidence in the fiery and deadly news helicopter crash in Los Angeles last night. Two crew members on board were killed and a third person died on the ground. The chopper was covering a bus and SUV crash that killed two people. ABC's Alex Stone is on the scene and says the NTSB recovered video and audio from the helicopter.
26: They're going to go back and do audio analysis of the actual sound of the engine and those alarms that were going off for the pilot to analyze what the engine was doing in that exact minute. But whatever was going on, this was very quick. They were not all that high. And when whatever happened to the engine, it sounded like spooling down with the alarms going off for losing RPMs on it, that there wasn't much time to react.
23: A promising milestone in the fight to treat pancreatic cancers. Researchers with City of Hope say a blood test was found to be effective at detecting earlier stages of pancreatic cancer. This is the first test of its kind to combine three markers to detect the cancer. Researchers say more tests are needed. 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
2: House lawmakers adopting a resolution to hold billionaire Leon Black in contempt of Congress for defying two subpoenas related to the House Oversight Committee's Jeffrey Epstein investigation.
3: Private equity billionaire Leon Black defied subpoenas, calling on him to testify under oath at a closed-door deposition this month as part of the committee's Epstein investigation, as well as turnover non-disclosure agreements sought by lawmakers. It remains to be seen if the Department of Justice would prosecute Black for contempt following Congress's referral. Black's lawyers have accused the House Oversight Committee of abusing its power. Black has previously faced scrutiny for paying Epstein at least $158 million. Peter Haralambos, ABC News.
2: In Philadelphia, a gruesome investigation underway involving missing women that date back nearly a decade. Authorities finding hundreds of videos also in the home, some appearing to depict images of violence.
4: The father, Raymond R.C. Horsch, died last year at the age of 82. He was an adult filmmaker who also had a criminal history. Former neighbors tell our station that he would drive to Philadelphia, pick up women and then bring them back home. And he is a central figure in this investigation, along with his son. His son is Eugene. I just want to point that out, who was arrested in June. Police later searching his home, where again, police say they made those disturbing discoveries and now trying to comb through that 1 million pieces of evidence there.
2: ABC's Morgan Norwood reporting. Michelle Franzen, ABC News.
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9: We'll tell you about more Washington tech layoffs and exactly how many wealthy residents would leave the state over the new millionaire's tax. Those stories next, but first, let's get a look at the roadways.
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9: And that means we check in again with Andy Bass to take a look. Andy?
12: Well, unfortunately, I-5 southbound has been the problem child all morning and day long. We are still dealing with a couple of problems right around the Ship Canal Bridge. One is that construction zone that's still blocking the left lane at the Ship Canal Bridge, and that earlier accident just a little bit behind that at 45th, 50th Street, still blocking off the right lane. Still dealing with about a 50-50, and actually it's a little bit better. You got down to a 48-minute drive time on the southbound side of I-5 from Shoreline to Boeing Field. That's actually the best it's been all day. If you want to save a couple of minutes, only 99 Aurora Avenue is only going to save you about 2-3 minutes worth of travel time if you want to venture over to the west side and use Aurora Avenue. Northbound side of 405, Tuck Willett of Newcastle, still have that earlier problem. I don't see it out there anymore. That problem at 44th Street was a disabled vehicle. That looks like it's been cleared. You're still having some heavy delays anywhere from Tuck Willett to Renton as you make your way through with the Renton S-curve and on your way to Newcastle. You've got about a 30-35 minute drive time on the northbound side and about a 30-minute drive time on the southbound side from Bellevue down to Tuckwell. A lot of onlooker delays in that area. Heading down to the South Sound, we've still got that earlier problem on the northbound side of I-5 as you exit out of Lakewood, head into Tacoma right there at the line. Everything's off to the right shoulder at 48th Street. You got stop-and-go traffic from 512 out to that scene. In the Northwest News Radio Traffic Center, I'm Andy Bass.
9: Thanks, Andy. And the weather forecast, another gorgeous couple of days ahead. We've got clear skies tonight, overnight low around 54. For Thursday, sunshine and a high near 73. Friday and Saturday, mostly sunny, highs in the low 70s. Currently, it's 73 and sunny in Olympia, 69 in Everett, 74 in Bremerton, and right here in Seattle, 72 degrees.
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9: It's now 2:07, and Seattle is getting hit with another wave of tech layoffs. According to Worker Adjustment and Retraining Notification, otherwise known as a WARN notice, Oracle is laying off 359 employees from their Seattle offices and employees who work remote in Washington. Affected employees will officially be laid off on November 13th. Opponents of the proposed state income tax say it will push wealthy people and companies to leave the state. It puts a nearly 10% charge on income of over $1 million per year. Now, a study from Cornell University says less than 2% of wealthy Washingtonians would actually leave. Brian Kirshner lives in the Seattle area, works in AI, and would have to pay the tax. He tells Public News Service taxes in other tech hubs are higher than in Washington.
5: My colleagues in Massachusetts and in New York and California aren't bemoaning their fate living in tents. They're doing just fine, and we will too.
9: The study also found people with higher incomes choose to live based on proximity to family, good schools, and jobs other than taxes. While work on the I-5 Ship Canal Bridge in Seattle draws most of the attention and complaints from drivers, backups on another major freeway brings more closures into next year. We get details from Northwest News Radio's Eric Heintz.
6: The Department of Transportation has been working on projects and phases along I-90 in the Issaquah area. Under a federal court ruling, the state began fish passage and restoration work and removing culverts that block salmon habitat earlier this summer. Work underneath the interstate is causing lane reductions on westbound I-90 through the end of this year. DOT spokesman Tom Pierce tells the Issaquah Spotlight work will shift to the other direction in early 2027, resulting in some eastbound I-90 lanes to close. Eric Heintz, Northwest News Radio.
9: Diesel prices continue to break records in our state. According to AAA, the state average for a gallon of diesel is now $7.31. That's the highest recorded state average ever. As for regular gas, the current average now $5.58 for a gallon of regular. Another local paper mill is fined by the State Department of Ecology. Northwest News Radio's Lillian James explains.
7: Port Townsend Paper Corporation has been fined $734,000 for what Ecology calls improperly operating its on-site wastewater treatment system and violating other water quality requirements. Ecology has issued 5 water quality penalties to the paper mill since 2021, and during an inspection in 2025, Ecology warned the facility that its treatment system was not being properly operated and maintained. Earlier this year, 2 black liquor spills were poured into the mill's wastewater treatment system, compromising its ability to properly work. Though the substance was able to be diluted and partially treated, this led to the mill violating discharge limits in its water quality permit 6 times in April. It now has 30 days to either pay the penalty or appeal. Lillian James, Northwest News Radio.
9: A new analysis of farm worker hours and pay raises questions about the impact of a law passed to help those workers. Here's Northwest News Radio's Denise Whitaker.
8: Researchers at Washington State University and the Center for Latino Leadership say many farm workers report getting fewer hours and smaller paychecks since the agricultural overtime law was fully implemented. Among workers who answered a questionnaire about their preferred weekly hours, 7 out of 10 said they want or need more. One worker told researchers the law ruined his income. Another said farmers are limiting workers to just 40 hours because they can't afford overtime, resulting in significantly smaller paychecks. The Center for Latino Leadership says the findings should prompt lawmakers to listen to farm workers before they consider changes to the law. Denise Whitaker, Northwest News Radio.
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9: Well, it may have come down to a one-man band. Ed Sheeran loses more opening acts over Macklemore's firing.
11: Ed Sheeran's live concerts are famously long. After a couple hours of openers, he will then start his own headlining act.
13: I'm in love with the shape of you.
11: So by the time he's doing a Shape of You encore, his own performance has gone past 2.5 hours. Well, now his shows might have to be 2.5 hours total because his openers are dropping left and right. Earlier this week, the rapper Macklemore revealed he had been dropped as Sheeran's opening act for his North and South American tour after he performed his protest song Heinz Hall at MetLife Stadium in New Jersey. The song explicitly accuses the U.S. government of supporting a genocide in Gaza and calls Israel an apartheid state. In a statement, Macklemore said he had been performing this song for years. Everyone knows his politics. But here, he was performing in one of the highest profile tours on earth in an NFL stadium. And the promoter of this tour is an NFL owner, Patriots owner Robert Kraft. Kraft is Jewish, he's unabashedly pro-Israel, and says Macklemore has a, quote, broader history of anti-Semitic rhetoric and imagery, end quote. He quickly rallied several fellow team owners to say Macklemore is no longer welcome in their stadiums. Even though one of them, the Cowboys Stadium in Dallas, is still set to host the artist formerly known as Kanye West, who's expressed praise for Hitler, but there were also questions for the artists here. What would other musicians do? Sheeran put out a statement that to many of his fans seemed to do more harm than good. He said he was appalled by the war and hoped for peace in the region, while also making it clear he would not address the conflict itself. He said he had nothing to do with this firing, but then also said he would not be pressuring financiers by threatening to quit. Quote, I would never let down the fans who have made plans, nor would I abandon the touring crew and other support acts and musicians who rely on me to make a living. Well, the other musicians did not seem to rely on him at all here, because by the end of the day, the other opening acts on this tour, including Billie Eilish's brother and collaborator Phineas, the Danish pop band Lucas Graham, and Irish singer-songwriter Aaron Rowe, had all dropped out of the tour voluntarily. Rowe, in particular, invoked Ireland's history of oppression, saying billionaires should not be allowed to silence artists. Then the dagger, Sheeran's own band, has now quit this tour, meaning if he plans to continue performing to support musicians, he'll have to get an entire new roster of musicians.
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14: This is a Bloomberg Money Minute. Americans are still spending. Retail sales rebounding in August, up more than 1% from July, thanks to the higher prices we all paid at the gas pump, and a rush of back-to-school spending on clothes, electronics, sporting goods, and more. Well, the Fed today noting strong consumer spending when it voted to raise benchmark lending rates by a quarter of 1% to help drive inflation lower. The Fed even signaled one more rate increase could happen this year. But Wall Street still seems shocked by today's decision, which drove gold lower, Bitcoin lower, and bond yields higher. And at the close, the Dow was down 631 points. That's a nearly 1.25% drop. The Nasdaq only lost 3 points because of gains in chip makers and AI-related stocks. The S&P down 34 and oil closed 3% lower, 102.43 a barrel. And Walmart partnering with the nonprofit insurer Scan Health Plan to sell Medicare Advantage plans to seniors to save money. 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
9: And that means it's time to check in again with Andy Bass. Andy, how do we look?
12: Well, we're still looking plenty busy out there, Marina, especially on the northbound side of I-5. If you're coming up from Olympia to Tacoma, you're still dealing with about a 40-minute drive time. We've still got that accident scene right at 48th Street exiting out of Lockwood into the Tacoma area, and it is still causing a pretty big slowdown from 512 out to Spur 705. So give yourself that extra time to work your way through there. Southbound side of the Valley Freeway, that too is also starting to get a little bit busier. You've got about a 35-minute drive time from Renton to Sumner. Heavy stuff anywhere south of Highway 18 down to Highway 410 in Sumner. I-5 southbound, we're still dealing with two separate problems. One's an accident at 45th 50th Street. Right lane remains blocked off through there, and then road construction blocking off the left lane and I-5 southbound at the Ship Canal Bridge. So you got to weave your way through that area to get through both those problems. Still dealing with about a 45-minute drive time in between Shoreline and Boeing Field. So plenty busy through there. 405 southbound Bellevue to Tukwila, still about a 30-minute drive time, about a 25 on the northbound side now that we have cleared that disabled vehicle at 44th Street. So there's some good news. I-5 northbound Linwood to Everett and into Marysville. That too is also starting to see some volume build. You're up to about a 25-minute drive time. In the Northwest News Radio Traffic Center, I'm Andy Bass.
9: 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All right, the weather forecast. We have got clear skies tonight, overnight low around 54. Sunshine returns on Thursday in a high near 73. And same story for Friday and Saturday. Plenty of sunshine, highs in the low 70s. Right now in Kent, it's sunny and 75. Olympia was 73. Bellevue was sunshine and 74. And here in Seattle, sunny and 72 degrees. A local collegiate golfer made what could end up being the best shot of his life. 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
15: University of Washington golfer Finn Kolo won the Sahali Players Championship Sunday with a hole-in-one on the final hole. That audio from Fox. Kolo was tied for the individual lead when he hit his 5-iron to find the cup on that final hole, giving him a 2-shot victory and his first collegiate tournament title. His parents were even watching when he made the winning shot. UW finished third as a team. After dropping their second straight game against the Angels with a 2-1 loss in Anaheim yesterday, the Mariners will try to avoid the sweep tonight just before 7 o'clock. They'll then head to Colorado to round out the team's final road trip. The M's will end the season on a losing record for the first time since 2019. The WNBA is back tomorrow after following a break for the FIBA World Cup. The Storm will host the Las Vegas Aces at 7 o'clock here at Climate Pledge Arena. Seattle sitting last in the WNBA, 8-32. They now hold the league's single-season loss record. Washington State University will play the rest of their season without one of their star football players. New head coach Kirby Moore says wide receiver Tony Freeman is done for the year with the torn ACL that he suffered in their season-opening loss to UW. The 0-2 Cougs will host Duquesne this Saturday. From the sports desk, I'm Zach Wildfang.
16: The Northwest starts moving early. 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I'm Eric Heinz. 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
9: Good afternoon. It's now 2:21. I'm Marina Rockinger. High levels of bacteria have put Juanita Beach Park on the off-limits list. Out in Maple Valley, high levels of toxic algae have done the same for Lake Wilderness. Meanwhile, another Kirkland Beach, Houghton, is back open. Public Health, Seattle and King County closed it for the same reason last week. As a reminder, these closures remain in effect for at least 1 week, and then the water is retested. Investigators in Los Angeles say they have arrested someone who may have caused the dual emergencies that led to the deaths of four people. Two people died in a bus crash and two people died in a news helicopter that was covering that crash. We get more from ABC's Alex Stone at the scene.
19: They've identified now the person who the chopper landed on and killed on the ground, a 29-year-old victim. We also now know there has been an arrest in the original bus crash this morning. A woman is being booked right now in that case that led to this chain reaction of why the helicopter was here covering the bus crash. It appears that that may be a DUI case.
9: The Federal Reserve today voted unanimously to raise interest rates for the first time in 3 years. Here's ABC's Peter Haralambos.
3: Federal Reserve Chair Kevin Warsh argued that an interest rate hike was necessary to tackle stubborn inflation.
21: The plain fact is that inflation is too high and has been for too long.
3: The move marks the Federal Reserve's first interest rate hike in 3 years and will likely be felt by consumers through increased borrowing costs for mortgages, car loans, and credit cards. Peter Haralambos, ABC News.
9: President Trump has closed the Kennedy Center in Washington and canceled a controversial renovation of the building. Here's News Nation's Nicole Burley.
23: Tuesday's closure comes after the president's largely handpicked board voted for a third time to shutter that iconic performing arts venue. The president calling into the board's meeting and had with the sole Democratic member, Congresswoman Joyce Beatty, described as a tantrum. She says the president called her dumb and incompetent for going to court and challenging his overhaul of the institution. Earlier Tuesday, a federal court blocked the board from returning Trump's name to the building or renaming the campus without congressional approval.
9: The Kennedy Center has seen a dramatic exodus of performers and donors after Trump's takeover of the venue last year. And President Trump will be in North Carolina tonight to kick off a number of appearances before the midterm elections. Here's News Nation's Kelly Meyer with more.
24: He's campaigning for his hand-picked Senate candidate, Michael Whatley, who is currently trailing behind his Democratic challenger, former North Carolina Governor Roy Cooper. So here's the latest polling average from Decision Desk HQ. It shows Cooper with a nearly 8-point lead over Whatley, who's been lagging in the polls ever since this matchup was confirmed. The president will look to turn that around during his visit to Gastonia, which is just outside of Charlotte.
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9: All right, let's see what's going on those roads. Here's Andy.
12: Well, 47-minute drive time on the southbound side of I-5 from Shoreline down to Boeing Field. Still the best number we've had all day, but that number is going to grow now that we're getting into that little twitching hour where people are starting to leave the office, and we're still dealing with a couple of problems. One is that accident scene. I think that was just wrapped up, which is really good news, at 44th or 45th, 50th Street. But we still got that construction zone right at the Ship Canal Bridge going on that is blocking off the left lane, so give yourself that extra time to work your way through them. And then Northwest News Radio Traffic Center. I'm Andy Bass.
9: 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And our weather forecast, we've got sunshine tomorrow at a high near 73. Right now in Seattle, sunny and 72.
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26: Commercial trucks in El Paso are getting 30-second bumper-to-bumper inspections without stopping at a service pit. Mesilla Valley Transportation has become the first trucking fleet to deploy the UV system, called an MRI for cars. Trucks drive through at up to 5 miles an hour, while computer vision captures thousands of images. Commercial Carrier Journal reports that the scans detect tire wear, leaks, underbody issues, structural damage, and possible tampering during cross-border inspections. MVT says the technology is not replacing employees. It frees technicians to repair identified problems faster and helps drivers spend less time waiting. I'm Ken Chester.
25: Before you pull out of the driveway, check in with me. I'm Libby Kay. I'll tell you what the drive looks like, where it's getting messy, and what route I'd take. Traffic every 10 minutes. Mornings on Northwest News Radio.
0: As Mike got serious about his retirement years, the most important thing on his mind?
1: 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So my kids won't have to deal with that.
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1: 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In the end, I knew that there was someone there that if I needed help, understood what I'm going through.
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31: ABC News, I'm Michelle Franzen. In Los Angeles, the National Transportation Safety Board says it's recovered audio and video from yesterday's fiery news helicopter crash that killed the pilot and reporter on board, along with a third person on the ground. NTSB investigator Fabian Salazar says they'll review that evidence.
32: In that recording, we are clearly hearing sounds that are consistent with the engine changing its speed. And we're also hearing tones that are being generated that are likely advisories to the pilot.
3: The helicopter was covering an earlier bus and SUV crash that killed two people. Authorities say the driver was arrested on suspicion of murder. The Federal Reserve Board raising interest rates by 0.25%, marking the first time in 3 years. The war with Iran driving up oil prices and inflation. Data by the Commerce Department shows that consumers kept spending last month. Retail sales rebounded after a July dip, up 1.2% last month. This is ABC News.
8: When you need to know, Northwest News Radio. Here's Marina Rockinger with a quick review of our top local stories.
9: Software company Oracle is laying off 359 Washington employees, according to a WARN notice. Affected employees work in the company's Seattle offices and remote in the state. A study from Cornell University says less than 2% of wealthy Washingtonians would actually leave over the new millionaire's tax. The study also found people with higher incomes choose to live based on proximity to family, good schools, and jobs rather than taxes. Diesel prices continue to make history, becoming the highest recorded state average ever. According to AAA, the state average for a gallon of diesel is now $7.31. And Port Townsend Paper Corporation has been fined $734,000. The State Department of Ecology says the mill improperly operated on-site wastewater treatment system and violated other water quality requirements. It's now 2:32, and here are stories we haven't brought you yet this hour. Operation Stampede just put nearly 300 wanted fugitives behind bars in our state. Northwest News Radio's Lillian James has details.
10: The point of that six-month operation? Interrupt gang activity and put violent fugitives behind bars. In all, U.S. Marshals, alongside federal, state, and local agencies, arrested 88 gang members, seized 55 guns, 455 pounds of narcotics, and $2.5 million cash. The federal operation also supported investigations into criminal cartels and foreign gangs. U.S. Marshal Craig Thayer said collaboration with all of the agencies involved on their six-month-long operation made communities safer. Denise Whitaker, Northwest News Radio.
9: One person is dead after a crash involving a stolen car and a King County Metro bus. According to Como News, deputies responded to the crash at 7 o'clock this morning at 277th and 83rd Avenue South in unincorporated King County. A woman speeding in the stolen SUV reportedly rear-ended the bus. She was killed in the crash, and three bus passengers were hurt with non-life-threatening injuries. And an 18-year-old woman is in custody for a blood alcohol level 500% above the legal limit. The Kitsap County Sheriff's Office says the woman drove into a power pole at around 1:30 Monday morning, telling deputies she fell asleep. The sheriff's office says she denied drinking alcohol, but showed signs of impairment during field sobriety tests, so they gave her a breathalyzer test. It showed her BAC at 0.12, which is six times what's allowed for an underaged person. Deputies booked her into jail on suspicion of DUI. It's 2:34.
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9: Well, let's see what's going on out there on the roads. Andy, what can you tell us?
12: Well, officials are still on scene of a couple of earlier problems. One is on the northbound side of I-5, right at 48th Street. That is when you're coming into Tacoma on the northbound side of I-5. You're still slow from 512 up through there, which is about a 5 to 7 minute delay. The southbound side of the Valley Freeway between Renton and Sumner is about a 31 minute drive time, maybe 32 minutes. Very heavy just south of Highway 18 down to Sumner and Highway 410 and Meridian Avenue. Speaking of Highway 18, that's starting to get real busy, especially on the eastbound side as you approach Highway, the Valley Freeway. You're starting to see some heavy delays start to form through there. Valley Freeway, if you're on the northbound side heading to 405, you got about a 10-minute delay on the approach to it. And then once you're on 405, you're looking pretty good from Tukwila to Bellevue. You're back down to about a 25-minute drive time southbound. If you're down from Bellevue to Tukwila, not so much. You are dealing with about almost a 45-minute drive time through there. So give yourself that extra bit. Heading up into the north sound, not too bad. Everything is pretty much up to speed. I-5 northbound Linwood up through Everett into Marysville. Getting a little sluggish. Maybe a 5-minute delay through there. I-5 southbound, that's been the problem child all day. We got one problem, and that's the construction zone right at the Ship Canal Bridge. No express lanes open for you on the southbound side. Still dealing with about a 53-54 minute drive time in between Shoreline and Boeing Field. And that's going to pretty much remain for the rest of the afternoon. In the Northwest News Radio Traffic Center, I'm Andy Bass.
9: The weather forecast for tonight, going to be clear with an overnight low of 54 degrees. Tomorrow, great day to sit outside with your lunch. Another day of sunshine at a high near 73. And we're going to repeat that on Friday and Saturday. Highs both days in the low 70s with plenty of sunshine. Right now, it's sunny in Tacoma with 72. Kent has 75 in sunshine, and here in Seattle, 72 degrees. It's now 2:36. In August, the Seattle City Council unanimously approved a bill to eliminate junk fees on renters. This week, Mayor Katie Wilson signed that legislation into law. Landlords will now be required to provide clearer pricing for tenants, eliminate fees for administrative work, access to common areas, and dealing with delivered packages. Fees for having pets will also be eliminated. Is the University of Washington facing an existential crisis thanks to a near-constant budget crisis? Some educators say yes, but as Northwest News Radio's Rich Johnson reports, it's not just about the money, it's about money management.
11: According to a professor talking to the Washington State Standard, he's received federal grant money for years for genome research, but the U's financial platform hasn't been billing the federal government, endangering future grant money. Other professors say recent layoffs mean they're doing more admin work and less research. About half of the school's employees responding to a survey last year said they have seriously considered leaving. A UW official says the challenges are linked to the long process of streamlining finances and moving away from what's been a highly decentralized process. Rich Johnson, Northwest News Radio.
9: Seattle Children's Hospital not only ranks number one in the state, but also ties for number one in the region. As Northwest News Radio's Lillian James reports, it also ranks one of the best in the country.
13: For the third year in a row, U.S. News has named Seattle Children's one of the nation's top 10 best pediatric hospitals. It earned its top rankings in nephrology, cancer, diabetes, and endocrinology. The rankings are based on data collected through a clinical survey sent to hospitals and a survey to pediatric doctors. Several factors that went into the scores include clinical outcomes, efficient coordination of care, and providing care-related resources. As for the regional rankings, Seattle Children's tied for first with Children's Hospital Los Angeles. Lillian James, Northwest News Radio.
9: More than a dozen new dining and retail options are coming to SEA Airport. The Port of Seattle announced 17 total new storefronts from 11 different companies that will be greeting travelers coming and going from the airport. Coffee shops are the headliner, making up four of the new offerings. There's also locally themed shopping and a store focused on video games. Proposals for the shops faced a rigorous selection process and were graded on factors including their financial capability, customer experience, and workforce development. Construction on the shops is going to be staggered, with some set to begin in 2027.
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9: The family of assassinated conservative activist Charlie Kirk has alleged that the Utah Valley University campus where Kirk's death occurred was negligent in preventing the shooting. Joining me is former FBI special agent in charge Rich Frankel. And Rich, what is the family saying?
14: They're saying that they did not prepare enough for the Charlie Kirk assembly, that they should have known that something was going to happen, that there was not enough security there at the time, and therefore they were negligent in how they let Charlie Kirk be up in front in that stage and not have enough protection, either from afar, in other words, people observing, the crowd, or actually controlling the crowd and who got in to that area, to that outdoor kind of amphitheater that Charlie was speaking in.
9: I'm speaking with former FBI special agent in charge, Rich Frankel. And Rich, in your experience, do you think that the university could have done anything different?
14: Well, you can always do more. So that's going to be, a sliding scale. It comes down to, did they know beforehand that Charlie Kirk was the target of what could be an assassination attempt? Did they have any warning to that? Should they have known? Would due diligence and due care have indicated to them that they should have done more? It's a balancing act because you have a campus, a college university that you want to have open and free flowing. That's usually what every campus wants, especially if you're inviting people in to speak and to engage with the campus, population. That being said, could they have done more? Could they have put additional security out in the crowd? Could they have put up metal detectors for people going in? It all depends on what the university actually knew beforehand and what they should have known beforehand. And did it rise to due care?
9: And do you know if the university had any warnings, any word that there might be threats against Charlie Kirk when he came to speak?
14: Well, I have heard that they had some notice that Charlie Kirk was the target of something. I don't know if it was an assassination attempt or that that there could have been danger. Charlie Kirk's, you know, when he went there, he actually had his own security there on top of it. So the university could have said, well, we've done what we did and you brought your own additional security. So now we're at that level. It really is going to be, I think this is something that needs to go to a trier of fact because you're going to have to do that balancing. And there is going to have to be some discovery. What did the university know ahead of time? If they did not have actual knowledge that Charlie Kirk was a target of something of this dire nature, you know, there are always some protesters. And if they had enough security for the protesters, but not enough for something, you know, where you would have, you know, people with guns and assassinations, then, you know, they might have been okay. But I think in this instance, the university is going to have to explain why they did not have additional security on the campus.
9: As always, we appreciate your insight. Former FBI Special Agent in Charge Rich Frankel joining us on Northwest News Radio.
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1: It's 2:44, and Andy, are you going to try the hot honey spam?
3: Yes, you know I am. Oh, yeah. I expect it in my Christmas stocking from you.
1: No problem.
3: We are still dealing with some heavy delays out there, especially I-5 southbound. That's plagued us all day long in between Shoreline and Boeing Field. Still dealing with about a 55-minute drive time in through there because of that construction zone that's blocking the left lane right at the Ship Canal Bridge. No express lanes open for you, easy for me to say, through that area. So that's what's causing that pretty big delay now that you got to squeeze down the 3 lanes from 4. Northbound side, however, you're still dealing with about a 35-minute drive time if you're coming up from Boeing Field up through the Ship Canal Zone and then on your way to Shoreline, where express lanes are open for you 24-7. You still got some pretty heavy delays through there as well. Getting reports of a brand new problem. This is going to be on I-5 northbound. Nope, southbound, right at Port of Tacoma Road. Disabled vehicle blocking the right lane. Stop and go traffic from Highway 18 down to that scene. And then on the other side, still trying to clean up that earlier accident at 48th Street. That is still off to the right shoulder. And you've still got stop-and-go traffic anywhere from 512 as you make your way through that accident scene as well. We are on the southbound side of the Valley Freeway, Highway 18 down to Sumner 410. You are still dealing with about a 15-minute ride there. Heavy delays from Highway 18 as you make your way down to about 24th Street. So watch out for those delays forming through there. For the rest of the area, Highway 18 looking pretty good. Anywhere from I-5 out to about the 90 Bridge. In the Northwest News Radio Traffic Center, I'm Andy Bass.
1: 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And your weather forecast. Oh, what a beautiful one. Clear tonight. Overnight lows around 54. Sunshine for Thursday, Friday, and Saturday. Highs those days in the low 70s. What a beautiful way to kind of make our way out of summer and into autumn. Right now, I mean, we're not officially at autumn yet, but it's looking good. This right now in Kent, it's sunny and 75. Bellevue, sunny 74. And here in Seattle, it's sunny and 72. Well, now we go to the sports desk where we learn a Seahawks legend has passed away. 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
4: Former Seattle Seahawks linebacker Fred Young passed away today at the age of 64. That clip from a 1987 matchup between the Seahawks and the Raiders on NBC. Young spent 4 seasons with Seattle after the Seahawks selected him in the 3rd round of the 1984 NFL draft. He made the Pro Bowl in each of his 4 seasons with the Hawks. Last season, Young was selected as one of the franchise's top 50 players in their 50th season celebrations. The New Jersey Devils have hired Jessica Campbell as manager of hockey development. Campbell joins the Devils after spending the previous 2 seasons as an assistant coach with the Seattle Kraken. Campbell was the first woman to serve as an on-bench full-time assistant coach in the NHL. NFL star Travis Kelce is one of the victims being named in a multi-million dollar Ponzi scheme. The Kansas City Chiefs player was named in court today as Snarth Jawar was sentenced to 11 years in prison. Snarth defrauded investors out of more than $35 million. Prosecutors said after his bet on a single investment failed, he then used new investor cash to pay off earlier investors. It was not revealed how much money Kelce lost in the scheme. From the sports desk, I'm Zach Wildfang.
1: Coming up, our Secretary of State has a warning for you when it comes to a certain voting website.
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9: It's now 2:51. Good afternoon. I'm Marina Rockinger. A site backed by Elon Musk now has a warning from Washington's Secretary of State. Steve Hobbs is advising voters to steer clear of votesafe.org. The site is operated by a Musk-backed organization called America PAC. According to a statement we received from the Office of Secretary Hobbs, there are concerns about the site's accuracy and personal data collection. Washington's official election site directs voters to refer to their local county's county elections office or go to votewa.gov. The Ebola outbreak continues to be a problem in Congo, but health officials think it is starting to get contained. World Health Organization officials say there are encouraging signs of gaining ground on what has been the deadliest Ebola outbreak in the country's history. However, they say it is far from over. There's been more than 7,000 Ebola deaths in Congo. Moderna is working on a vaccine. It's National Farm Safety and Health Week, and an expert is highlighting the importance of protection from the sun for farmers and other outdoor workers. Here's Scott Pringle.
10: President of the Skin Cancer Foundation, Deborah Sarnoff, says outdoor workers are 60% more likely to get non-melanoma skin cancer than the general population because of the amount of time they spend outdoors.
11: The tops of the ears, the nose, the back of the neck, tops of the hands, those are the areas that seem to get the sunburn the most. We see a lot of skin cancer in those areas.
10: The foundation urges outdoor workers to use sunscreen, protective clothing, hats and shade, and get routine skin checks to reduce the risk of getting skin cancer. I'm Scott Pringle.
9: It's now 2:53.
12: I'm Brian Calvert with the Almanac. Look at what happened on this date in history. It was this date in 1908, General Motors was founded by William Durant. This date in 1940, the Selective Training and Service Act was signed that required men ages 21 to 45 to register for the draft. A bunch of TV premieres happened on this date in history. In 1993, Frasier, set here in Seattle, debuted on NBC. 1996, the courtroom reality show Judge Judy premieres on CBS. And this date in 2002, we meet Dr. Phil solo. He premieres on CBS. It was this date in 2016, Donald Trump finally admitted that President Obama was born in the United States. And it was this date in music history in 1979. Rapper's Delight by the Sugar Hill Gang became the first rap single to be released to the mainstream and the first rap song to enter the U.S. Hot 100. That's today's Almanac on Northwest News Radio.
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9: We're going to check the roadways with Andy. Andy, can you sing Rapper's Delight?
0: No, it doesn't shock me that you knew all the words. And no, I cannot. I'm just going to stick to traffic where it has been a nightmare all day long. On I-5 southbound, anywhere from a shoreline down to Boeing Field. Still got that construction zone right over the ship or canal bridge. Left lane closed off through there. No express lanes open for you on the southbound side. So that's just contributing through the delays through there. So yeah, you're still dealing with about a 50-55 minute drive time on the southbound side. Northbound, plenty busy. Even though the express lanes are open for you in between Boeing Field and Shoreline, you are dealing with about a 25 minute drive time. Seattle down to Tacoma, that's extremely busy. You're up to almost an hour drive time. We got a stalled vehicle that was just cleared at Port of Tacoma Road, but heavy delays on the approach to the 405 area and all the way down to about Ken Des Moines Road. In the Northwest News Radio Traffic Center, I'm Andy Bass.
9: Okay, thank you, Andy. And now we are looking at our weather forecast, which there really isn't a whole lot to say other than sunshine. And I love it. Clear tonight, overnight lows around 54. The sunshine returns tomorrow with a high around 73 degrees. Thursday night, clear once again and low to mid 50s for a low. For Friday and Saturday both, we're looking at mostly sunny skies and highs in the low 70s. Right now in Bremerton, it's sunny and 74. Everett was sunny and 69. Olympia, sunny and 73 degrees. The warmest right now that we're seeing is in Kent. It's sunny and 75. And right here in Seattle, plenty of sunshine and 72.
13: 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The Washington State Fair, September 4th through the 27th. We'll see you there.
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23: From ABC News, I'm Michelle Franzen. The Federal Reserve Board raising key interest rates today, the first in 3 years. The ongoing war with Iran driving inflation up.
24: In a widely anticipated move, the Federal Reserve voted unanimously to raise its benchmark interest rate by a quarter percentage point, likely resulting in higher borrowing costs for mortgages, credit cards, and auto loans. The decision comes as Americans are already struggling with stubborn inflation and higher costs for gas and groceries. The decision also puts newly appointed Fed Chair Kevin Warsh at odds with President Trump, who's repeatedly called for lower borrowing costs. Peter Haralambos, ABC News, New York.
23: The Coast Guard investigating two oil tankers bound for the U.S. recently hit by cyber attacks. The U.S. taking the rare step of sending teams to examine the ships at sea. Here's ABC's Pierre Thomas.
25: These attacks raise the specter of a dangerous new front in cyber warfare, given the size of these huge ships and their potential to do damage. And these revelations will likely add more stress to an already stressed global energy market.
23: In Los Angeles, an investigation underway of that news helicopter that crashed yesterday, covering a bus crash that killed both crew members and a third person on the ground. NTSB investigator Fabian Salazar says there is video of the crash from the helicopter.
26: We are combing the wreckage to the best of our ability to gather as much factual data as we can, even though the wreckage suffer through a post-accident fire.
23: Authorities say the person behind the wheel of the SUV that crashed into a bus was booked on suspicion of murder. Two people were killed in that incident. House Speaker Mike Johnson criticizing fellow Republican Congressman Thomas Massie, who introduced 8 articles of impeachment against Defense Secretary Pete Hegseth.
27: That's ridiculous. It's a publicity stunt by someone who wants attention.
23: At the same time, Johnson canceled tomorrow's session in the House a day earlier than the recess begins. He says so House lawmakers can campaign ahead of the midterms. You're listening to ABC News.
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23: A promising milestone in the fight to treat pancreatic cancers. Researchers with City of Hope say a blood test was found to be effective at detecting earlier stages of pancreatic cancer. This is the first test of its kind to combine 3 markers to detect the cancer. Here's ABC's Lara Spencer.
30: Here's how this new test works. It checks a blood sample for 3 markers of pancreatic ductal adenocarcinoma. Then it uses artificial intelligence to combine them into one score it estimates the risk of this type of pancreatic cancer. This is the first test of its kind to combine the three markers, and researchers say it was effective in detecting stages 1 and 2 PDAC with a low rate of false positives.
23: Following his high-profile trial, attorneys for Sean Diddy Combs say the rap mogul has stopped paying his legal bills as he serves out a 50-month federal prison sentence.
24: Sean Combs' civil attorney says the imprisoned hip-hop mogul hasn't paid his legal bill in more than 6 months and is asking a judge to let him off a lawsuit that Combs filed in 2024. The lawyer cited a, quote, total breakdown in cooperation and communication with Combs. In a statement, Sean Combs accused his attorneys of overcharging him and running up his legal bills while he serves out a 50-month sentence in a New Jersey federal prison. Combs is currently scheduled to be released in February 2028.
23: ABC's Peter Harlambous reporting. Michelle Franzen, ABC News.
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2: 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We've got those stories and more. 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
1: All right, I know we've had some slowdowns already. Karen, what can you tell us?
3: It's a tough go getting in and out of Seattle. You're recovering from a crash on southbound I-5 at 45th. And add this to it. Your left lane is blocked southbound I-5 at the Ship Canal Bridge for emergency repairs. You've got a crash that's half blocking the I-5 northbound off-ramp to Alger. We've got a construction alert slowing you down in Kenmore on 522 both ways near 68th. You're heavy both ways. And shoreline to Seattle, you're looking at a 44-minute ride. Tukwila into Seattle, north on I-5, you're looking at 30 minutes. You're heavy before and through the work zone over the Ship Canal Bridge with only your two left lanes open. The setup in place till the end of the year. Construction until Saturday morning has the 520 eastbound off-ramp to Mount Lake Boulevard closed. And Seattle north to Everett, you're looking at an hour. Bellevue north to Linwood, you're looking at 47 minutes. Seeing the Valley Freeway picking up, you're looking at 37 minutes. Auburn to Puyallup and a 52-minute ride. Tukwila to Tacoma south on I-5. And in the south sound, Tacoma to Olympia, 36 minute crash-free ride. In the Northwest News Radio Traffic Center, I'm Karen Trombley.
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2: Well, tonight, clear skies on the way, lows around 54. Tomorrow, sunshine, and we climb to 73 degrees. Outside right now, a sunny day across the region, 70 in Everett, 75 in Olympia, 74 in Tacoma, 74 sunny right here in Seattle.
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1: It's now 3:06 and Oracle is laying off over 300 local employees. According to a worker adjustment and retraining notification, otherwise known as WARN, the software company plans to let go of 359 employees from their Seattle offices and employees who work remote here in Washington. Affected employees will be officially laid off on November 13th.
2: A new analysis estimates just how many people affected by the proposed state income tax would leave the state to avoid paying it. Northwest News Radio's Eric Heinz reports.
4: The study from Cornell University found less than 2% of wealthy Washingtonians will likely relocate to avoid paying the tax, which puts a nearly 10% charge on income of more than $1 million per year. Less than 2% of the state's population would have to pay the tax. Most are in the greater Seattle area. Brian Kirshner, who works in AI, tells Public News Service he's in that bracket, but he's staying.
5: If you look at the other big tech hubs, they all pay way more in taxes than we do, and life goes on.
4: Opponents worry higher taxes will push wealthy people and companies to move to states without an income tax. However, the study found higher earners move across state lines about half the rate of low-income workers. Eric Heitz, Northwest News Radio.
1: And repairs continue on Seattle's I-5 Ship Canal Bridge. And if you drive I-90 on the east side, prepare for more closures in Issaquah or the Issaquah area in the next year. And this summer, the DOT would begin fish passage restoration work and removing culverts that block salmon habitat. Also keep in mind, work beneath the roadway is causing lane reductions on westbound I-90 through the end of 2026.
2: Well, the price of diesel continues to break new state records. According to AAA, the state average for a gallon of diesel, now $7.31. That's now the highest recorded average price. As for gas, the average current average, now $5.58 for a gallon of regular. The highest recorded average price, $5.79, was set earlier this year.
1: The State Department of Ecology has fined another local paper mill. Northwest News Radio's Lillian James explains.
0: Port Townsend Paper Corporation has been fined $734,000. In a press release, Ecology says the penalty stems from months of improper operation of the mill's wastewater treatment system. Following an inspection in 2025, Ecology warned the facility that the treatment system was not being properly operated and maintained. However, in April of 2026, two black liquor spills were poured into the mill's wastewater treatment system, compromising its ability to properly work. Though the substance was able to be diluted and partially treated, this led to the mill violating discharge limits in its water quality permit six times in April. Now the mill has 30 days to either pay the penalty or appeal. Lillian James, Northwest News Radio.
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2: It's Childhood Cancer Awareness Month, and this Sunday you can support pediatric cancer research with the Run of Hope. Because of such research, Aria McDonald of Black Diamond, Washington is alive and healthy and thriving as a competitive dancer today. She's 2 years cancer-free. 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
6: I want to go ahead and get right back to the very, very beginning, which I'm sure was a painful and scary time for Aria and for family. And Patrick, kind of fill me in. How did you get to that point? What was going on? What was Aria experiencing?
7: Yeah, so in the beginning, so Aria was a competitive gymnast. So she was training a lot. She was training four or five times a week. Pretty intense training. She started to have troubles with certain things that she used to not have troubles with. She also started to lose weight. So we took her to the doctors a couple of times. She started having pains on her side and having trouble sleeping. They said she might have appendicitis. So we went to Seattle Children's. You know, they were great there. They knew it wasn't appendicitis, but they told us, we don't know what it is, but we're going to find out exactly what it is before you leave here. Unfortunately, we got the diagnosis that she had high-risk neuroblastoma and was admitted immediately. And we started chemo within a week.
6: So, Aria, that had to have been very scary for you.
8: I didn't understand how rare it was and how painful it was going to be. After a while, with all the care team, they explained it to me and I started to understand a little more.
6: So you get the news, you go through the journey of chemo a week afterward, and you're really getting to see why this research is so important.
7: So in Aria's case, her treatment required a special clinical trial. At the time that she got that, it was probably offered only in 15 or 20 hospitals in the country. But on top of the gold standard treatment plan that she had, it was offered as a clinical trial as well. We really believe that that helped us get through what we needed to get through because her cancer was so aggressive that she was able to participate in something that was funded by events like this.
8: I'm so very lucky that I got to participate in this, and I think it will help millions of kids.
6: So the Run of Hope is coming up on September 20th. It's at 10 a.m. at Seward Park, Seattle. How can we help you out? Where can people go?
8: People can go to SeattleRunOfHope.org.
7: Hashtag Aria Strong as a team. We welcome everyone to donate to whatever team. Just participate. We'd love to see people out there. We'd love to see the support. We're really excited to host this and be part of it.
6: And I think one of the things that's great about SeattleRunOfHope.org is that you can participate virtually as well. Obviously, you can be there. You can do the 5K run. You can do the 3K walk. The kids can do the kids dash. But not everybody can get to Seward Park that day, so being able to do the virtual 5K run and walk is pretty cool, too. Now, Patrick, are you going to be doing one of the events?
7: We're going to be doing the walk as a family, yes.
6: Very cool. All right, Aria, I got to give you one more shot to take over my job here. I need to know what the website is again.
8: If you want to donate or participate, you can go to SeattleRunOfHope.org.
6: Thank you guys so much, and good luck. Enjoy that walk together as a family. I know that that has incredible meaning for you guys.
7: Thank you, Scott, for your time and allowing us to share our story.
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9: This is a Bloomberg Money Minute. Defying the demands from President Trump, Federal Reserve policymakers raised benchmark lending rates today by a modest 0.25%, the first increase in more than 3 years, with Fed Chief Kevin Warsh saying today's action shows the central bank is serious about trying to tackle inflation. But by signaling another possible rate cut by the end of this year, that sent bond yields spiking higher, gold and Bitcoin lower, and stocks sold off. At the close, the Dow was down 631 points, a nearly 1.25% decline. The Nasdaq only lost 3. The S&P was down 34 because of gains in AI-related stocks. Amazon raising the minimum starting pay for all full-time workers in the U.S. to $20 an hour, effective immediately. 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And the latest nominees for the Toy Hall of Fame include Tickle Me Elmo, Care Bears, Pokemon cards, even the playground slide. 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
1: All right, let's see what's going on out there as we head into the commute. Here's Karen Trombley.
3: Southbound through Seattle, your left lane is blocked for emergency repairs south on I-5, right at the Ship Canal Bridge. You're heavier from North Gateway and Shoreline to Seattle. You're looking at 44 minutes with it. As you make your way northbound on I-5, Shoreline to Everett, a 37-minute ride. Northbound I-5, you're heavy before and through the work zone over the Ship Canal Bridge with only your left lanes open. 520 West starting to build as you approach I-5. I-90 both ways in between I-5 and 405. You're moving with no delays. And looking ahead to the weekend, on Mercer Island, eastbound I-90 from Island Crestway to 405 down to one lane Friday night through Sunday afternoon. As you make your way northbound on 405, Bellevue to Linwood, 47-minute ride. On the Valley Freeway southbound, Auburn to Puyallup, you're looking at 37 minutes. No issues in the South Sound and Tukwila into Tacoma. You're looking at 52 minutes. Tacoma to Olympia, a 37-minute ride in the Northwest News Radio Traffic Center. I'm Karen Trombley.
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2: We got clear skies tonight. Lows around 54 degrees. Tomorrow, sunshine and 73. Friday, a mostly sunny day. Our highs around 72. Saturday, mostly sunny. Highs near 70. Not too bad after the clouds we've seen the past couple days. I'll welcome the sunshine. Outside right now, 70 sunny in Everett, 75 in Olympia, 74 in Tacoma, 74 in Bellevue, 74 sunny right here in Seattle.
1: The Mariners are going to try to avoid being swept by the Angels tonight. Here is Northwest News Radio's Zach Wildfang.
10: After dropping their second straight game against the Angels with a 2-1 loss in Anaheim yesterday, the Mariners will try to avoid the sweep tonight just before 7 o'clock. Then they'll head off to Colorado to round out the team's final road trip of the season. The A's ending this year on a losing record the first time since 2019. The WNBA is back tomorrow following a break for the FIBA World Cup, where the United States took gold. The Storm will host the Las Vegas Aces at 7 o'clock tomorrow here at Climate Pledge Arena. Seattle last in the WNBA 8-32, and will hold the WNBA single-season loss record. Former Seattle Seahawks special team star and linebacker Fred Young passed away at the age of 64.
11: It is intercepted! It is Freddie Young!
12: Touchdown!
10: A clip from a 1987 matchup between the Seahawks and the Raiders on NBC. Young spent 4 seasons with Seattle after the Seahawks drafted him in the 3rd round of the 1984 NFL Draft. He made the Pro Bowl in each of his 4 seasons with the Seahawks, and last year he was selected as one of the franchise's top 50 players for their 50-season celebration. New Jersey Devils have hired Jessica Campbell as manager of hockey development. Campbell joins the Devils after spending the previous 2 seasons here in Seattle as an assistant coach with the Kraken. Campbell was the first woman to serve as an on-bench full-time assistant coach in the NHL. From the sports desk, I'm Zach Wildfang.
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1: Good afternoon. It's now 3:20 on this beautiful Wednesday afternoon. I'm Marina Rockinger along with Aaron Wright. A policy intended to increase farmer pay instead takes it in the opposite direction.
2: Northwest News Radio's Denise Whitaker with what you need to know.
26: A new study shows 68% of farm workers report smaller paychecks since the state law phased in a new policy regarding the hours they work. The agricultural overtime law requires employers to pay farm workers overtime for any labor beyond 40 hours. In order to avoid that, farmers say they're getting their hours cut back. 7 out of 10 workers told Washington State University and the Center for Latino Leadership they need or wish they could get more hours. The researchers also found that the law put more demands on those workers during the hours that they did work. Denise Whitaker, Northwest News Radio.
1: Two local beaches have been put on the do not enter list for high levels of bacteria or toxic algae. The water is not safe for people or pets at Juanita Beach Park in Kirkland and Wilderness Lake in Maple Valley. Water quality staff from the King County Water and Land Resources Division will not test the water again until next week. Wading or swimming in contaminated waters can cause stomach issues and skin infections.
2: A disturbing case out of Philadelphia as officials combed through hundreds of videos found inside a home that appeared to depict images of violence against women, including several who'd been reported missing in the area. ABC's Morgan Norwood reports.
27: According to authorities, so far, 58 women identified from these videos so far. 4 of them appear to be lifeless in those videos. 10, they say, later overdosed in those videos. Several of them found alive elsewhere. 16 identified and also interviewed, but they say they were uncooperative when investigators tried to get more information. 25 people are alive and now scheduling interviews with investigators.
2: One man tied to the case, Eugene Horsch, remains in federal custody on firearms charges. His father, Raymond, reportedly seen in several of the videos, passed away last year.
1: In Los Angeles, the National Transportation Safety Board gave an update this afternoon on the early investigation into a news gathering chopper crash in the city last night, including what will happen to the video captured by the local reporter in the final moments of the flight. Here's ABC's Alex Stone.
28: They're going to go back and do audio analysis of the actual sound of the engine and those alarms that were going off for the pilot to analyze what the engine was doing in that exact minute. But whatever was going on, this was very quick. they were not all that high. And when whatever happened to the engine, it sounded like spooling down with the alarms going off for losing RPMs on it, that there wasn't much time to react. And they were almost instantaneously on the ground hitting the building behind me and the storage containers in the back of this building.
2: The Federal Reserve has voted to raise interest rates for the first time in 3 years. Rates will now go up by a quarter of a percentage point due to the stubbornly high inflation that remains well above the Fed's 2% goal. The vote to raise rates today was unanimous, and the inflation is caused in large part because of higher oil and gas prices from the Iran war. Patrick DeHaan with Gas Buddy also says the war in Ukraine is helping gas prices remain high because refineries have been wiped out in Russia.
0: It's exposing a lot of fronts that oil prices are reacting to, and that's why oil earlier this week jumped to its highest level in months, close to $106, because there's just no shortage of headlines that are influential and are changing the risk calculus in near real time. And that's why consumers today will be spending roughly $770 million more on fuel. Until something happens to de-escalate these geopolitical tensions, prices will keep going higher.
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1: And that means it's time once again to check in with Karen Trombley.
3: In Everett, there's a crash blocking your left lane northbound I-5 at 526. You're heavy on the approach. Got a crash in Bothell on northbound 405. Right near 195th, taking away your right lane. You're slowing down at 522. And emergency road repairs adding to your ride this afternoon. Southbound I-5 at Ship Canal Bridge with your left lane blocked. You're slower from before North Gateway. In Tacoma, police activities now blocking your northbound I-5 off-ramp to 38th. In the Northwest News Radio Traffic Center, I'm Karen Trombley.
2: Clear skies on the way tonight, lows dipping to 54. Tomorrow, sunshine and 73. A beautiful day outside right now, 70 in Everett, 74 in Tacoma, 74 sunny in Seattle.
1: So, Aaron, I'm sure you have some favorite toys from growing up.
2: Oh, plenty.
1: Right?
2: Uh-huh.
1: Okay, well, this year's National Toy Hall of Fame has been, the lineup has been announced. Tickle Me Elmo, Bingo, you know, just the bingo game, the Playground Slide, Care Bears, Yahtzee, Mahjong, and Pokemon trading cards all have been announced as finalists for the class of 2026. Now, voting is open to the public and a panel of judges until September 23rd. Other nominees include Bop It. I loved Bop It. That was one of my kids
2: played. We have a Bop It at home.
1: You have
2: it? Yes.
1: I always liked that one. Monster High Dolls, Polly Pocket, Mousetrap, and sorry, the game.
2: I was driving to go pick up medicine this morning, and I was at Northgate, and I was like, why are all these people wrapped around the Target building?
1: Yeah.
2: A new Pokemon release today.
1: No way.
2: Lined up like this was like a record release or something like.
1: Then I have no doubt Pokemon's going to make it into the Toy Hall of Fame. Absolutely.
2: Incredible.
1: No doubt. But you have until September 23rd to vote.
4: 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I'm Eric Hines. Before the morning rush, get caught up on overnight news, traffic, weather, and sports. 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
13: ABC News, I'm Michelle Franzen. NTSB investigators on scene of the deadly news helicopter crash in Los Angeles last night. Both on board were killed. A third person died on the ground. The chopper was covering a bus and SUV crash that killed two people. ABC's Alex Stone is on scene and says the NTSB recovered video and audio from the helicopter.
28: They're going to go back and do audio analysis of the actual sound of the engine and those alarms that were going off for the pilot to analyze what the engine was doing in that exact minute. But whatever was going on, this was very quick. They were not all that high. And when whatever happened to the engine, it sounded like spooling down with the alarms going off for losing RPMs on it. That there wasn't much time to react.
13: President Trump stumping in North Carolina tonight with a rally. Republicans stepping up campaigning ahead of the midterm elections. And the Federal Reserve Board raised interest rates 0.25% today, with inflation too high, they say, amid the ongoing war with Iran. This is ABC News.
22: When you need to know, Northwest News Radio. Here's Marina Rockinger and Darren Wright with a quick review of our top stories.
1: Software company Oracle is laying off 359 Washington employees, according to a WARN notice, affected employees in the company's Seattle offices and remote throughout the state.
2: A study from Cornell University says less than 2% of wealthy Washingtonians would actually leave over the new millionaire's tax. The study also found people with higher incomes choose to live based on proximity to family, good schools, and jobs rather than taxes.
1: Diesel prices continue to make history, becoming the highest recorded in state average ever. According to AAA, the state average for a gallon of diesel is now $7.31.
2: Port Townsend Paper Corporation has been fined $734,000. The State Department of Ecology says the mill improperly operated its on-site wastewater treatment system and violated other water quality requirements.
1: It's now 3:32, and the long-awaited texts from the Seattle Police Department have been released.
2: Northwest News Radio's Scott Carty's been combing through them. Scott, what have you found so far?
9: Well, there is a lot to comb through, upwards of 85 pages in some of the downloads. A text from then-Chief Sean Barnes at 6:50 p.m., almost 50 minutes after the shooting, reads, "I don't know who is in charge, but someone needs to assume command and slow down, then follow active shooter protocols." A minute later, Assistant Chief of Police Tyrone Davis replies, "I am in charge." Earlier at 6:29, Davis said he was headed into the Seattle Center. 6:36, he texted Chief Barnes and others, differing accounts of whether it is gang-related or terrorist-related. One of two suspects are in custody. By 6:39, Barnes indicates he has been on the phone with Allison Holcomb of Mayor Katie Wilson's office. 7:57, Davis agrees to an 8:30 p.m. briefing with Sean Barnes before he has to brief elected officials. At 9:36, Holcomb asks if SPD will be doing a media availability, adding, if so, Mayor needs to be there. And Sarah Smith of SPD replies, yes, it's at 9:45. Of course, Aaron and Marina, we know that that press conference did not happen at 9:45. It was much later, and the PIO, Brian Pritchard, had been heard saying that he had to wait for dignitaries to arrive. I'm going to keep combing through and see if there's more on that, but we will share the rest of it with you coming up after the top 4 o'clock.
1: All right. Thank you so much for the latest on that, Scott. We appreciate you following it. It's now 3:34.
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1: Let's see what's going on out there on this Wednesday afternoon. Here's Karen Trombley.
3: Well, good news, Marina. In Everett, this crash just cleared I-5 northbound at 526. You're still heavy on the approach. Got a crash in Botho, 405 northbound near 195th. This is now blocking your two left lanes. I see a few people out of their vehicles with this. So you use caution as you make your way through. You parked from right before 522, slowing at 124th on the way. And add this to your ride home. Emergency repairs, a southbound I-5 45th to the Ship Canal Bridge. Your left lane is blocked. That's giving you a 42-minute ride shoreline to Seattle right now. Seeing drivers heading on 99 southbound to get into downtown Seattle. That's slow and go as you make your way northbound I-5 over the Ship Canal Bridge with only your two left lanes open. Your northbound express lanes with this setup remain open 24-7 till the end of the year. You're on your brakes on and off from before the West Seattle Bridge and north into it. 520 is heavy at I-5, and as you make your way Tukwila to Tacoma, you're looking at 52 minutes. In Tacoma, police activity blocking the northbound I-5 off-ramp to 38th. And the Valley Freeway, you're looking at 37 minutes, Auburn to Puyallup for the Wednesday drive in the Northwest News Radio Traffic Center. I'm Karen Trombley.
2: Thanks, Karen. Clear skies on the way. Lows around 54 tonight. Tomorrow, sunshine in 73. Tomorrow night, clear skies, lows around 54. Outside right now, those clear skies are making way for sunshine. 70 in Everett, 74 in Puyallup, 74 in Tacoma, 74 sunny right here in Seattle.
1: It's now 3:36. Junk fees for Seattle area renters will now disappear. Mayor Katie Wilson has signed into law the rental junk fees legislation approved by the city council last month. The extra fees beyond rent have been for things like charging for access to common areas, tacking on pet fees, and administrative service fees. The law also strengthens enforcement of predictable and equitable rent.
2: Well, it's not just the budgets that's hampering educators at the University of Washington. It's the bureaucracy. That's what some faculty members are saying about the state of the university's financial infrastructure. We get more with the Northwest News Radio's Rich Johnson.
12: Uncollected grants, incorrect paychecks, and missing benefits are some of the issues some professors cite as roadblocks to devoting adequate time to teaching and research. Others tell the Washington State Standard the recent layoffs of support personnel and a hiring freeze for non-essential staff have also hampered their work. A university official says, along with budget cuts, the U is still implementing a huge centralization process, which has had some growing pains. But another professor says, add it all up and UW is at a tipping point in which it may no longer be able to sustain its quality and effectiveness. Rich Johnson, Northwest News Radio.
1: For the third year in a row, Seattle Children's Hospital is ranked one of the nation's top 10 best pediatric hospitals. Northwest News Radio's Lillian James takes a look at the ratings.
14: U.S. News reports the rankings are based on data collected through a clinical survey sent to hospitals and a survey sent to pediatric doctors. Several factors that went into the scores include clinical outcomes, efficient coordination of care, and providing care-related resources. Not only did Seattle Children's rank as one of the nation's top 10 best, it is also ranked number one in the state and tied for number one in the region. The other number one is Children's Hospital Los Angeles. Seattle Children's earned its top rankings in nephrology, cancer, diabetes, and endocrinology. Lillian James, Northwest News Radio.
2: Hundreds of warrants now cleared in a large federal investigation.
15: Nearly 300 fugitives now behind bars thanks to Operation Stampede. This six-month-long multi-agency operation worked to reduce violent crime across eastern Washington. 100 of the arrests happened in Spokane County and Spokane Valley. In addition to putting wanted criminals in jail, agents seized 55 firearms, about 455 pounds of narcotics, and more than $2.5 million cash. A related enforcement in Yakima County, known as Yakima Surge, led to 28 arrests of violent fugitives, gang members, and sex offenders during 1 week in May. Denise Whitaker, Northwest News Radio.
1: Seattle International Airport has a few more, Seattle-Tacoma International Airport has a few more reasons to show up early for your flight. The Port of Seattle says 17 total new storefronts will be joining the offerings at the airport. Proposals for the shops faced a rigorous selection process and graded on factors, including their financial capability, customer experience, and workforce development. Construction on the shops is going to be staggered, with some set to begin in 2027.
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2: The attack on the president in Butler, Pennsylvania in 2024 that killed one person and injured two others is now being scrutinized under a new light. On Tuesday, President Trump claimed the shooting was a Democratic plot to remove him from the election. That same day, FBI Director Kash Patel was asked about the connections between the shooter and a broader conspiracy. ABC News law enforcement analyst Don Mihalik joining me now. Don, does this kind of statement from the president complicate the investigation?
16: I think the investigation has been done and the evidence presented a long time ago. I think the issue for the president stems more from looking at it through a political lens and his focus on how he was treated by the last administration on all levels of government and feeling like they were targeting him, both the administration, Congress, and some district attorney's offices. So it seems to me that's where that statement is coming from. On an investigative, factual perspective, the Butler investigation has been conducted by both the Secret Service and the FBI with the local police, and they've all come back to the same conclusions that the shooter was who the shooter was. He did commit the crime, and as Director Patel said today, there is no evidence of a wider conspiracy or anybody else involved in it.
2: And what was your takeaway from hearing Director Patel speak on this issue and it being brought up again? It seems to be settled.
16: So who is responsible for the Butler assassination has been accepted and settled by law enforcement agencies involved in it, as well as by most in the public. I think the rumblings that continue that we hear are rumblings that are generated maybe online or against individuals that may be more leaning towards conspiracy theories. The fact that they cremated the shooter's body, I guess, adds probably to that conspiracy theory that we keep swirling around. But the bottom line is, as far as the facts are pointing out through the investigations by all the relevant agencies, including the FBI and the Secret Services, the shooter was who the shooter was. He acted alone. He acted out of some self-interest. He had a grievance towards Trump. And that's what propelled his act and the attempted assassination. And there's nothing that anybody has pointed to factually that supports anything else than it was a lone gunman that attempted to take the life of President Trump.
2: Does this statement and bringing up this topic give you any insight to how the president might be feeling about the midterms? Or is this statement guided in some way to shape voters and to bring people out to vote for the midterms?
16: I think President Trump looks through most things through a political lens, and I think he seizes opportunities. Let's face it, he is a master marketing genius. I believe I don't know if they still do, but when he was first in office, his His legacy Twitter posts used to start the news cycle every day and would change the news cycle based upon what he posts. So he knows how to manipulate the news, manipulate the media, and bend topics towards the way he wants them to appear. So I think this is just another example of President Trump doing something that he probably does better than anybody, is taking an issue and turning it so that way it's helping him more than hurting him.
2: That's ABC News law enforcement analyst Don Mahalik joining us on Northwest News Radio.
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0: This is a Bloomberg Money Minute. Americans are still spending. Retail sales rebounding in August, up more than 1% from July, thanks to the higher prices we all paid at the gas pump, and a rush of back-to-school spending on clothes, electronics, sporting goods, and more. Well, the Fed today noting strong consumer spending when it voted to raise benchmark lending rates by a quarter of 1% to help drive inflation lower. The Fed even signaled one more rate increase could happen this year. But Wall Street still

0: On the Valley Freeway, no issues. You're looking at a 37-minute ride, Auburn into Puyallup. I-5 southbound, 52 minutes. Tuckwilla into Tacoma, crash-free in the south town. And add this to your ride. No express lanes on the southbound side, as you know. And southbound I-5, 45th to the Ship Canal Bridge. Emergency road repairs blocking your left lane. Have you parked from North Gateway and Shoreline to Seattle? You're looking at 46 minutes northbound I-5 over the Ship Canal Bridge with only left lanes open as you heavy before and through the zone. In the Northwest News Radio Traffic Center, I'm Karen Trombley.
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2: Tonight, clear skies, lows dipping to 54 degrees. Tomorrow, sunny and 73. Friday, a mostly sunny day, highs near 72. Saturday will cool off, but just a little bit. A mostly sunny day, highs around 70 degrees. Outside right now, how about 70? Sunny in Everett, 75 in Puyallup, 74 in Tacoma, 73 sunny right here in Seattle.
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3: University of Washington golfer Finn Kolo won the Sahali Players Championship Sunday with a hole-in-one on the final hole. That audio from Fox. Kolo was tied for the individual lead when he hit his 5-iron to find the cup on that final hole, giving him a 2-shot victory and his first collegiate tournament title. His parents were even watching when he made the winning shot. The UW finished third as a team. After dropping their second straight game against the Angels with a 2-1 loss in Anaheim yesterday, the Mariners will try to avoid the sweep tonight just before 7 o'clock. They'll then head to Colorado to round out the team's final road trip. The M's will end the season on a losing record for the first time since 2019. The WNBA is back tomorrow after following a break for the FIBA World Cup. The Storm will host the Las Vegas Aces at 7 o'clock here at Climate Pledge Arena. Seattle sitting last in the WNBA, 8-32. They now hold the league's single-season loss record. Washington State University will play the rest of their season without one of their star football players. New head coach Kirby Moore says wide receiver Tony Freeman is done for the year with the torn ACL that he suffered in their season-opening loss to UW. The 0-2 Cougs will host Duquesne this Saturday. On the sports desk, I'm Zach Wildfang.
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3: Good afternoon. It's now 3:50. I'm Marina Rockinger along with Aaron Wright. This morning, we told you about a hiker killed in the Enchantments, and today the Chelan County Sheriff's Office is sharing more details on the case. 45-year-old Sybil Claiborne and her husband, Justin Claiborne, were caught off guard when a snowstorm blew in as they reached the midpoint of an 18.5-mile Enchantments through hike. Justin Claiborne called 911 Sunday evening to tell dispatchers his wife couldn't move and he couldn't carry her out. He later texted the couple was wearing wet clothes and surrounded by 1 to 2 feet of snow. The couple had no overnight gear and sunset was closing in.
4: Two attempts to save the couple using a rescue helicopter were turned away due to bad weather. Civilian rescuers reached the pair 3:30 Monday morning, but the sheriff's office reports Sybil Claiborne was dead by the time rescuers arrived. Justin Claiborne was suffering from hypothermia. He was flown out and treated. Sybil's body was later retrieved by a helicopter rescue team. The sheriff's office says this is an ongoing investigation.
3: A website backed by Elon Musk is drawing a warning from Washington Secretary of State Steve Hobbs. Hobbs is urging voters to avoid votesafe.org, a site operated by Musk-backed organization America PAC. According to the Office of the Secretary of State, there are concerns about the site's accuracy and the way it collects users' personal information. The votesafe.org site itself acknowledges that the information about voting and registering to vote on that website is sourced from third parties and may not necessarily be accurate. Instead, Secretary Hobbs says you can get accurate information directly from votewa.gov or your local election office.
4: Amazon is raising minimum starting pay for many of its operational jobs to $20 an hour. 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
5: The $1 an hour increase applies to eligible full-time core operations employees. Amazon says average hourly pay for those workers will now reach nearly $24. Starting October 1st, all U.S. employees get 10% off eligible groceries online and 20% off at Whole Foods stores. Later this year, qualified workers and their families will also be able to access First Tech credit union accounts without overdraft or monthly maintenance fees. Amazon says it had more than 95,000 workers in Washington State last year, but has not said how many are covered by this raise. Jeff Pogela, Northwest News Radio.
3: A new report says Operation Midway Blitz, the Trump administration's immigration crackdown in Chicago, managed to cause more problems than the enforcement action may have been worth. News Nation's Jeremy Ross with more.
6: The Illinois Accountability Commission said it included unlawful and unconstitutional acts of violence, intimidation, arrests, and unjustified shootings. A University of Illinois analysis blamed the blitz for the loss of $1.26 billion in buying activity and $107 million in sales tax revenue in County. Governor J.B. Pritzker adding, there's a lot of damage the state can't measure.
7: Many communities and neighborhoods are still unable to rebuild a sense of peace and security.
3: The governor says Illinois will hold agents that broke the law accountable. It's now 3:53 and now LifeBeat, sponsored by Renewal by Anderson, Western Washington Windows and Doors for every home. I'm Marina Rockinger. If you find people turning away when you talk to them, it could be your breath. Ever wonder what actually causes your bad breath? Well, according to health experts, halitosis can be caused by bacteria in your mouth, which then metabolizes the sugars and carbs you eat. It's the beginning of digestion in your mouth, which can create that awful odor. Best advice? Brush your teeth twice a day, along with your tongue, and floss regularly. Team sports can lead to better cognitive skills and emotional regulation in kids. This comes from a recent study from the Netherlands. Being involved in team sports also helps kids become considerate to others, take instruction, and make quick decisions. When was the last time you had a good laugh? The kind that hurts your abs and pushes tears of enjoyment down your cheeks? Well, psychologists say laughing has a lot of health benefits, like stress relief. The physiology of laughing can include an increase of oxygen to your body, as well as increasing blood flow, which can be beneficial to your heart health. And that's today's Life Beat on Northwest News Radio.
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3: 354, now let's get a look at the roads with Karen Trombley.
8: Got a broken down vehicle southbound 405 right after 520 in your left lane. You're heavy on the approach in this crash in Bothell. Has been cleared 405 northbound just after 195th. You're on and off the brakes from 520 with the ride home building behind it. Valley Freeway, no issues. 37 minutes Auburn south to Puyallup and a 36-minute ride south on I-5 Tacoma to Olympia. Out of Seattle to Everett, you're looking at just over an hour on I-5 northbound in the Northwest News Radio Traffic Center. I'm Karen Trombley.
4: Thanks, Karen. Clear skies on the way tonight. Lows around 54 degrees. Tomorrow, sunshine and 73. Tomorrow night, clear skies, a low of 54. Outside right now, really sunny day across the region. 70 in Everett, 74 in Tacoma, 74 in Bellevue, 73 sunny in Seattle.
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12: As Mike got serious about his retirement years, the most important thing on his mind?
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3: Coming up after ABC News, of course, we'll get you home with a look at your drive, and we'll keep you up to date with your weather forecast. Here is a spoiler. It's going to be sunny and beautiful. Right now, though, it's 4 o'clock. Here's ABC.
20: From ABC News, I'm Dave Packer. The price of money is going up. The Fed voting to raise interest rates for the first time in 3 years, making the decision in the face of rising gas and prices and stubborn inflation, which is still running well above the Fed's target of 2%, Federal Reserve Chair Kevin Warsh.
21: For more than 5 years, inflation has been running above target. So our predominant focus is on the price stability side of our mandate. The plain fact is that inflation is too high and has been for too long.
22: The decision comes as Americans are already struggling with stubborn inflation and higher costs for gas and groceries. The decision also puts newly appointed Fed Chair Kevin Warsh at odds with President Trump, who's repeatedly called for lower borrowing costs.
20: ABC's Peter Haralambos. The NTSB says it's now analyzing wreckage and audio recordings connected to a deadly local news helicopter crash in L.A. The local NBC station, KNBC, reports veteran reporter Eliana Moreno and pilot George Marcino were killed in the crash, and says ABC's Alex Stone.
23: They've identified now the person who the chopper landed on and killed on the ground, a 29-year-old victim. We also now know there has been an arrest in the original bus crash this morning. A woman is being booked right now in that case that led to this chain reaction of why the helicopter was here covering the bus crash. It appears that that may be a DUI case.
20: Officials, including the FBI and the Coast Guard, keeping a close eye on U.S.-bound oil tankers after several experienced some kind of cyber attack while at sea. One of the attack ships boarded by military officials August 21st was left offline for more than 30 hours. ABC News contributor Mick Mulroy.
24: If a foreign entity or any entity could take over a ship, they could cause major damage to a port. They could cause deaths. They could cause a serious ecological environmental disaster.
20: The U.S. looking into who's responsible for the attacks. 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
20: Investigators say they found hundreds of files in a Philadelphia home that appeared to depict images of violence against women, including some who had been reported missing. ABC's Morgan Norwood has more.
27: Police say many of these women are seen on some really horrific and disturbing video. In particular, police say Gabrielle Armando and Marielle Freese appear to be dead in videos recovered during this investigation. Their bodies still have not been found.
20: A man tied to the case, Eugene Horsch, remains in federal custody on firearms charges. The House of Representatives unanimously adopted a resolution to hold billionaire Leon Black in contempt of Congress for defying subpoenas related to the Jeffrey Epstein investigation.
22: Private equity billionaire Leon Black defied subpoenas, calling on him to testify under oath at a closed-door deposition this month as part of the committee's Epstein investigation, as well as turnover non-disclosure agreements sought by lawmakers. It remains to be seen if the Department of Justice would prosecute Black for contempt following Congress's referral. Black's lawyers have accused the House Oversight Committee of abusing its power. Black has previously faced scrutiny for paying Epstein at least $158 million. Peter Haralambos, ABC News.
0: Remains of the final missing Tennessee victim from Hurricane Helene have been found 2 years after the storm. The Washington County Sheriff's Office says 76-year-old Nancy Tucker disappeared with her husband when flooding took their home in September 2024. His body was recovered days later, but hers had been missing until Saturday. Dave Packer, ABC News.
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3: Coming up, we'll take a look at the long-awaited text messages from the Seattle Police Department as they've been released.
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2: Well, starting with your ride on 405, Bellevue to Linwood, you're looking at 52 minutes. It's the drive home and you're recovering from a crash. Southbound 405, Bellevue to Renton, 34 minutes. And looking ahead to the weekend, total closure of 405 north on Renton to Bellevue. As you make your way on 90 west, you're slowing at 405. And as you approach I-5, 520 west, you're heavy at I-5 with the ride home. Construction does have the 520 eastbound off-ramp to Montlake Boulevard closed with construction. That's in place until Saturday morning. Out of Seattle to Everett, a little over an hour north on I-5, and your left lane is blocked for emergency road repair south on I-5, 45th to the Ship Canal Bridge. This is going to add to your ride home. You're looking at 45 minutes shoreline to Seattle south on I-5 and 99 southbound, picking up between 45th and Mercer into downtown Seattle. South on I-5, Tukwila into Tacoma, just about a 50-minute ride. Valley Freeway, no issues. You're looking at 36 minutes Auburn south to Puyallup, and a 36-minute ride also as you make your way southbound on I-5. Tukwila into Olympia in the Northwest News Radio Traffic Center. I'm Karen Trombley.
1: Thanks, Karen. Clear skies tonight, lows around 54. Tomorrow, sunny and 73. 74 sunny in Tacoma, 73 right here in Seattle.
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3: It's now 4:06, and this afternoon, the Seattle Police Department has released a number of text messages following the deadly shooting at the Bite of Seattle in July.
1: Northwest News Radio's Scott Carty has been combing through the messages we've received from the city. Scott, what have you found so far?
4: Well, there are a lot of messages, but I do believe that they are not all here. Of course, some are probably left out for sensitive reasons. There was a text at 6:50 from Chief Sean Barnes, then Chief Sean Barnes, almost 50 minutes after the shooting, saying, "I don't know who is in charge, but someone needs to assume command and slow down, then follow active shooter protocols." Assistant Chief of Police Tyrone Davis stepped in as being in charge. Earlier at 6:29, Davis said he was headed into the Seattle Center. At 6:36, he texted Barnes and others differing accounts of whether it's gang-related or terrorist-related. Barnes indicated he had been on the phone with Allison Holcomb of the Mayor Katie Wilson's office. By 7:57, Davis agrees to an 8:30 briefing with Sean Barnes before he has to brief elected officials. Now, as we know, there was supposed to be a press conference earlier at 9:45. It didn't happen. And at 10 p.m., Davis says SPD is in communication with Wilson's detail. 10:20, Chief Barnes texts Sarah Smith of SPD asking why there wasn't a press conference. Sarah Smith says because they were waiting for the mayor to arrive. A few minutes later, she texts the chief, "Now they're waiting for the governor to show up before they do it." A 10:37 message from Christopher Gregorio indicates Governor Ferguson parked and was getting ready to walk in. And that press conference finally happened shortly before 11 p.m. At the live desk, Scott Carty, Northwest News Radio.
3: All right, Scott, thank you for following that. We appreciate it. Seattle is getting hit with another wave of tech layoffs. According to a worker adjustment and retraining notification, otherwise known as a WARN notice, Oracle is laying off 359 employees from their Seattle offices and employees who work remote here in Washington. Affected employees will be officially laid off November 13th.
1: Opponents of the proposed state income tax say it will push wealthy people and companies to leave the state. It puts a nearly 10% charge on income over $1 million per year. Now, a study from Cornell University says less than 2% of wealthy Washingtonians would actually leave. Brian Kirshner lives in the Seattle area, works in AI, and would love to pay the tax. He tells Public News Service taxes in other tech hubs are higher than in Washington.
5: My colleagues in Massachusetts and in New York and California aren't bemoaning their fate living in tents. They're doing just fine, and we will too.
1: The study also found people with higher incomes choose to live based on proximity to family, good schools, and jobs rather than taxes.
3: While work on the I-5 Ship Canal Bridge in Seattle draws most of the attention and complaints from drivers, backups on another major freeway brings more closures into next year. We get details from Northwest News Radio's Eric Heintz.
6: The Department of Transportation has been working on projects and phases along I-90 in the Issaquah area. Under a federal court ruling, the state began fish passage and restoration work and removing culverts that block salmon habitat earlier this summer. Work underneath the interstate is causing lane reductions on westbound I-90 through the end of this year. DOT spokesman Tom Pierce tells the Issaquah Spotlight work will shift to the other direction in early 2027, resulting in some eastbound I-90 lanes to close. Eric Heintz, Northwest News Radio.
1: Diesel prices continue to break records in our state. According to AAA, the state average for a gallon of diesel is $7.31. That's now the highest recorded state average ever. As for gas, the current average is now $5.58 for a gallon of regular. The highest recorded average price of $5.79 was set earlier this year.
3: Another local paper mill is fined by the State Department of Ecology. Northwest News Radio's Lillian James explains.
7: Port Townsend Paper Corporation has been fined $734,000 for what Ecology calls improperly operating its on-site wastewater treatment system and violating other water quality requirements. Ecology has issued 5 water quality penalties to the paper mill since 2021, and during an inspection in 2025, Ecology warned the facility that its treatment system was not being properly operated and maintained. Earlier this year, 2 black liquor spills were poured into the mill's wastewater treatment system, compromising its ability to properly work. Though the substance was able to be diluted and partially treated, this led to the mill violating discharge limits in its water quality permit 6 times in April. It now has 30 days to either pay the penalty or appeal. Lillian James, Northwest News Radio.
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1: One-man band Ed Sheeran loses opening acts over Macklemore's firing.
8: Ed Sheeran's live concerts are famously long. After a couple hours of openers, he will then start his own headlining act.
9: I'm in love with the shape of you.
8: So by the time he's doing a Shape of You encore, his own performance has gone past 2.5 hours. Well, now his shows might have to be 2.5 hours total because his openers are dropping left and right. Earlier this week, the rapper Macklemore revealed he had been dropped as Sheeran's opening act for his North and South American tour after he performed his protest song Heinz Hall at MetLife Stadium in New Jersey. The song explicitly accuses the U.S. government of supporting a genocide in Gaza and calls Israel an apartheid state. In a statement, Macklemore said he had been performing this song for years. Everyone knows his politics. But here, he was performing in one of the highest profile tours on earth in an NFL stadium. And the promoter of this tour is an NFL owner, Patriots owner Robert Kraft. Kraft is Jewish. He's unabashedly pro-Israel and says Macklemore has a, quote, broader history of anti-Semitic rhetoric and imagery, end quote. He quickly rallied several fellow team owners to say Macklemore is no longer welcome in their stadiums. Even though one of them, the Cowboys Stadium in Dallas, is still set to host the artist formerly known as Kanye West, who's expressed praise for Hitler. But there were also questions for the artists here. What would other musicians do? Sheeran put out a statement that to many of his fans seemed to do more harm than good. He said he was appalled by the war and hoped for peace in the region, while also making it clear he would not address the conflict itself. He said he had nothing to do with this firing, but then also said he would not be pressuring financiers by threatening to quit. Quote, I would never let down the fans who have made plans, nor would I abandon the touring crew and other support acts and musicians who rely on me to make a living. Well, the other musicians did not seem to rely on him at all here, because by the end of the day, the other opening acts on this tour, including Billie Eilish's brother and collaborator Phineas, the Danish pop band Lucas Graham, and Irish singer-songwriter Aaron Rowe, had all dropped out of the tour voluntarily.
9: You know I had to go, but I wanted to stay.
8: Monroe in particular invoked Ireland's history of oppression, saying billionaires should not be allowed to silence artists. Then the Dagger, Sheeran's own band, has now quit this tour, meaning if he plans to continue performing to support musicians, he'll have to get an entire new roster of musicians.
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3: Well, on Wall Street, a big drop for the Dow Jones Industrial Average. It closed down 631 points. The S&P 500 down 34 points, and the NASDAQ down 3 points. It's 414.
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3: And that means it's time once again to check in with Karen Trombley. Take a look at your commute home, Karen.
10: Well, southbound I-5 into Seattle is your route. Pick another one first. Your left lane is blocked for emergency repair. Southbound I-5, 45th to the Ship Canal Bridge. You're heavy from North Gateway. Add this as you crash southbound I-5 right at North Gateway, blocking your right lane. Shoreline to Seattle, you're looking at 52 minutes southbound I-5. Out of Seattle, a little over an hour into Everett. In the north sound, there's a crash slowing you down. US 2 is your westbound off-ramp to I-5. And on the east side, 405 Bellevue, north to Linwood, you're looking at just under an hour. That's a Wednesday drive. And then southbound 405 Bellevue to Renton, a 34-minute ride. Tukwila 2, a Federal Way, southbound I-5, you're looking at 34 minutes. Valley Freeway is just packed. Auburn to Puyallup, you're looking at a 45-minute ride. In the south sound, police activity southbound I-5 near Gravely Lake Drive. It's blocking the off-ramp and the left lane on the freeway, and you're heavy on the approach. In the Northwest News Radio Traffic Center, I'm Karen Trombley.
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1: Now let's find out what's happening in your forecast with meteorologist Shannon O'Donnell of Como News.
11: Well, hi there, everybody, and a happy Wednesday to you. I'm meteorologist Shannon O'Donnell. We're talking about a nice warm-up today. High temperatures reaching well into the 70s to near 80 around the sound this afternoon, and we'll do it all again tomorrow. Between those afternoon time frames, though, it's still getting chilly after dark at night. The longer nights leading to a little bit of fog formation, so look for a bit of a murky start to the Thursday morning drive because of some fog. Afternoon sun, though, will carry us right back into the 70s to near 80 tomorrow. In the Como 4 Weather Center, I'm meteorologist Shannon O'Donnell.
1: And outside your window right now, not too bad at all. 70 in Everett, that's as cool as you'll find it. 75 in Puyallup, 76 in Kent, 75 in Bellevue, 73 sunny right here in Seattle.
3: And a Seahawks legend has passed away. 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
12: Former Seattle Seahawks linebacker Fred Young passed away today at the age of 64.
13: It is intercepted.
14: No.
13: Hurry, Freddy. It'll be caught. He makes it. 50 yards.
12: That clip from a 1987 matchup between the Seahawks and the Raiders on NBC. Young spent four seasons with Seattle after the Seahawks selected him in the third round of the 1984 NFL draft. He made the Pro Bowl in each of his four seasons with the Hawks. Last season, Young was selected as one of the franchise's top 50 players in their 50th season celebrations. The New Jersey Devils have hired Jessica Campbell as manager of hockey development. Campbell joins the Devils after spending the previous two seasons as an assistant coach with the Seattle Kraken. Campbell was the first woman to serve as an on-bench full-time assistant coach in the NHL. NFL star Travis Kelce is one of the victims being named in a multi-million dollar Ponzi scheme. The Kansas City Chiefs player was named in court today as Snarth Jawar was sentenced to 11 years in prison. Snarth defrauded investors out of more than $35 million. Prosecutors said after his bet on a single investment failed, he then used new investor cash to pay off earlier investors. It was not revealed how much money Kelce lost in the scheme. From the sports desk, I'm Zach Wildfang.
15: The Northwest starts moving early. So do we. I'm Eric Heinz. 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
3: Good afternoon. It's now 4:21. I'm Marina Rockinger along with Aaron Wright.
1: A new analysis of farm worker hours and pay raises questions about the impact of a law passed to help those workers. Northwest News Radio's Denise Whitaker explains.
3: Researchers at Washington State University and the Center for Latino Leadership say many farm workers report getting fewer hours and smaller paychecks since the agricultural overtime law was fully implemented. Among workers who answered a questionnaire about their preferred weekly hours, 7 out of 10 said they want or need more. One worker told researchers the law ruined his income. Another said farmers are limiting workers to just 40 hours because they can't afford overtime, resulting in significantly smaller paychecks. The Center for Latino Leadership says the findings should prompt lawmakers to listen to farm workers before they consider changes to the law. Denise Whitaker, Northwest News Radio.
24: High levels of bacteria have put Juanita Beach Park on the off-limits list. Out in Maple Valley, high levels of toxic algae have done the same for Lake Wilderness. Meanwhile, another Kirkland Beach, Houghton, is back open. Public Health, Seattle King County, closed it for the same reason last week. As a reminder, these closures remain in effect for at least 1 week when the water's retested.
1: Investigators in Los Angeles say they've arrested someone who may have caused the dual emergencies that led to the deaths of four people. Two people died in a bus crash and two people died in a news helicopter that was covering the crash. We get more with ABC's Alex Stone at the scene.
25: They've identified now the person who the chopper landed on and killed on the ground, a 29-year-old victim. We also now know there has been an arrest in the original bus crash this morning. A woman is being booked right now in that case that led to this chain reaction of why the helicopter was here covering the bus crash. It appears that that may be a DUI case.
24: The Federal Reserve today voted unanimously to raise interest rates for the first time in 3 years. Here's ABC's Peter Haralambos.
26: Federal Reserve Chair Kevin Warsh argued that an interest rate hike was necessary to tackle stubborn inflation.
28: The plain fact is that inflation is too high and has been for too long.
26: The move marks the Federal Reserve's first interest rate hike in 3 years and will likely be felt by consumers through increased borrowing costs for mortgages, car loans, and credit cards. Peter Haralambos, ABC News.
1: President Trump has closed the Kennedy Center in Washington and canceled a controversial renovation on the building. News Nation's Nicole Burley has more.
0: Tuesday's closure comes after the president's largely handpicked board voted for a third time to shutter that iconic performing arts venue. The president calling into the board's meeting and had with the sole Democratic member, Congresswoman Joyce Beatty, described as a tantrum. She says the president called her dumb and incompetent for going to court and challenging his overhaul of the institution. Earlier Tuesday, a federal court blocked the board from returning Trump's name to the building or renaming the campus without congressional approval.
1: The Kennedy Center has seen a dramatic exodus of performers and donors after Trump's takeover of the venue last year.
24: It's 424.
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24: All right, let's see what's happening on the roads. Here's Karen Trombley.
10: Well, southbound I-5 is solid. Your left lane blocked. 45th to the Ship Canal Bridge for emergency repairs. Got a crash southbound I-5 on the way, blocking your right lane at North Gateway. After this, southbound I-5 right near the West Seattle Bridge, your right center lane's blocked with a broken down vehicle. In the south sound, there's police activity on southbound I-5 near Gravely Lake Drive. It's blocking your left lane and the off-ramp. You're heavy on the approach. And northbound 405 near Sunset Boulevard and Renton, a broken down vehicle in your left lane has you heavy from the Valley Freeway. In the Northwest News Radio Traffic Center, I'm Karen Trombley.
1: Thanks, Karen. Clear skies on the way tonight. Tomorrow, sunshine and 73. Tomorrow night, clear skies, a low of 54. Outside right now, it's 70 and sunny in Everett, 74 in Tacoma, 75 in Bellevue, 73 sunny right here in Seattle.
24: Def Leppard's feature-length documentary, Long Live Def Leppard, is set to be released in theaters next year. The documentary will chronicle the band's rise from Sheffield to global stardom and feature never-before-seen footage. Long Live Def Leppard will hit North American theaters in early 2027. I will be in line to buy my ticket.
1: All right.
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6: 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And I had LASIK done. And still, once I hit 50, I had to use readers. I didn't think there was anything that could be done at that point, so imagine how great it felt when Dr. Jack said, "Brian, I believe RLE surgery will work great for you." 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The short, painless procedure had me seeing 20/20 within a week, even though I had all that other stuff done. Near and Far did it correctly, which is why I have no hesitation to say you can trust them with your eyesight. Don't put this off any longer. Whether you've had other procedures or, like my favorite cousin, you know cataracts are coming and you choose to have RLE done in advance, so you'll have even more years of perfect vision. Just talk with them. 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
9: ABC News, I'm Dave Packer. The Fed voting to raise interest rates for the first time in 3 years, making the decision in the face of rising gas prices and stubborn inflation. Federal Reserve Chair Kevin Warsh.
10: For more than 5 years, inflation has been running above target. So our predominant focus is on the price stability side of our mandate. The plain fact is that inflation is too high and has been for too long.
9: The NTSB says it's now analyzing wreckage and audio recordings connected to a deadly local news helicopter crash in L.A. that killed a reporter and pilot on board and one person on the ground. They're covering an early deadly bus crash. One woman has been arrested in connection with that, a possible DUI case. Officials, including the FBI and the Coast Guard, keeping a close eye on U.S.-bound oil tankers after several experienced some kind of cyber attack while at sea. One ship knocked offline for some 30 hours. The U.S. is now looking into who is responsible. This is ABC News.
8: When you need to know, Northwest News Radio. Here's Marina Rockinger and Darren Wright with a quick review of our top stories.
11: The long-awaited text messages among the Seattle Police Department following the fatal Bite of Seattle shooting have been released.
12: And we'll have more on the, let's see what time it is right now. Okay, so looking into our reset here, the software company Oracle is laying off 359 Washington employees. According to a WARN notice, affected employees work in the company's Seattle offices and remote in the state.
11: A study from Cornell University says less than 2% of wealthy Washingtonians would actually leave over the new millionaire's tax. The study also found people with higher incomes choose to live based on proximity to family, good schools, and jobs rather than taxes.
12: And diesel prices continue to make history, becoming the highest recorded state average ever. According to AAA, the state average for a gallon of diesel is now $7.31.
11: It's 4:32. Let's turn now to some stories you haven't heard this hour. Operation Stampede just put nearly 300 wanted fugitives behind bars in our state.
13: The point of that six-month operation? Interrupt gang activity and put violent fugitives behind bars. In all, U.S. Marshals, alongside federal, state, and local agencies, arrested 88 gang members, seized 55 guns, 455 pounds of narcotics, and $2.5 million cash. The federal operation also supported investigations into criminal cartels and foreign gangs. U.S. Marshal Craig Thayer said collaboration with all of the agencies involved on their six-month-long operation made communities safer. Denise Whitaker, Northwest News Radio.
12: One person is dead after a crash involving a stolen car and a King County Metro bus. According to Como News, deputies responded to the crash at 7 o'clock this morning at 277th and 83rd Avenue South in unincorporated King County. A woman speeding in the stolen SUV reportedly rear-ended the bus. She was killed in the crash, and three bus passengers were hurt with non-life-threatening injuries.
11: An 18-year-old woman in custody for a blood alcohol level 500% above the legal limit. The Kitsap County Sheriff's Office says the woman drove into a power pole around 1:30 Monday morning, telling deputies she fell asleep. The sheriff's office says she denied drinking alcohol but showed signs of impairment during field sobriety tests, so they gave her a breathalyzer. Her BAC, 0.12. That is six times what's allowed for an underage person. Deputies booked her into jail on suspicion of DUI. It's 434.
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11: And let's find out what's happening on the roadways with Karen Trombley.
14: Crash free southbound I-5, recovering from a crash and emergency road repairs, giving you a 53-minute ride shoreline to Seattle. Your left lane is blocked south on I-5 45th to the Ship Canal Bridge. You're looking about an hour and 10 minutes as you make your way I-5 northbound Seattle to Everett. You're heavy in pockets from before the West Seattle Bridge and then north through the work zone over the Ship Canal Bridge with only your two left lanes open. Construction does have the 520 eastbound off ramp to Mott Lake Boulevard. That's closed until Saturday morning. On the east side as you make your way northbound from Bellevue to Linwood, just a little over an hour. And southbound 405 Bellevue to Renton, you're looking at 36 minutes with the Wednesday drive. As you make your way southbound Tukwila to Federal Way, you're looking at 35 minutes and a 53-minute ride southbound I-5 Tukwila to Tacoma. You're looking at 37 minutes southbound I-5 as you make your way from Tacoma to Olympia. And also now a broken down vehicle, and this is southbound I-5 near 56, taking away your left lane. On the Valley Freeway, the Wednesday drive giving you a 42-minute ride, Auburn South into Puyallup. A Renton to Auburn, you're looking at just about 33 minutes in the Northwest News Radio Traffic Center. I'm Karen Trombley.
12: Thank you, Karen. And this weather forecast is just stunning. We've got a clear night tonight with an overnight low of 54. Tomorrow's sunny and highs in the low 70s. For Friday and Saturday, more sunshine expected. Highs in the low to mid 70s. Right now in Bremerton, sunshine and 75. Everett with 70. And here in Seattle, sunny and 73.
11: It's 436. In August, Seattle City Council unanimously approved a bill to eliminate junk fees on renters. This week, Mayor Katie Wilson signed that legislation into law. Landlords will now be required to provide clearer pricing for tenants, eliminate fees for administrative work, access to common areas, and dealing with packages. Fees for pets will also be eliminated.
12: Is the University of Washington facing an existential crisis thanks to a near constant budget crisis? Some educators say yes. But according to Northwest News Radio's Rich Johnson, it's not just about money, but money management.
15: According to a professor talking to the Washington State Standard, he's received federal grant money for years for genome research. But the U's financial platform hasn't been billing the federal government, endangering future grant money. Other professors say recent layoffs mean they're doing more admin work and less research. About half of the school's employees responding to a survey last year said they have seriously considered leaving. A UW official says the challenges are linked to the long process of streamlining finances and moving away from what's been a highly decentralized process. Rich Johnson, Northwest News Radio.
11: The Seattle Children's Hospital not only ranks number one in the state, but also ties for number one in the region. As Northwest News Radio's Lillian James tells us, it also ranks as one of the best in the country.
16: For the third year in a row, U.S. News has named Seattle Children's one of the nation's top 10 best pediatric hospitals. It earned its top rankings in nephrology, cancer, diabetes, and endocrinology. The rankings are based on data collected through a clinical survey sent to hospitals and a survey to pediatric doctors. Several factors that went into the scores include clinical outcomes, efficient coordination of care, and providing care-related resources. As for the regional rankings, Seattle Children's tied for first with Children's Hospital Los Angeles. Lillian James, Northwest News Radio.
12: More than a dozen new dining and retail options are coming to SEA Airport. The Port of Seattle announced 17 total new storefronts from 11 different companies will be greeting travelers coming and going from the airport. Coffee shops are the headliner, making up four of the new offerings. There's also locally themed shopping and a store focused on video games. Proposals for the shops faced a rigorous selection process and were graded on factors including their financial capability, customer experience, and workforce development. Construction on the shops is going to be staggered, with some set to begin in 2027.
11: And here's today's Medical Minute with ABC's Yuri Benajud.
17: Heart disease now surpassing cancer as the leading cause of death among Hispanic adults. The American Heart Association out with a statement saying Hispanic people are facing disproportionate health risks. The medical group saying that Hispanic adults are more likely to experience risk factors earlier in life. Nearly 46% of Hispanic adults have obesity, and nearly 16% have type 2 diabetes, found to be twice the rate of white adults. Meanwhile, awareness and treatment for high blood pressure also remains lower. It's said to be contributing to Hispanic adults being diagnosed with heart failure about 8 to 9 years younger than white adults. The average age of Hispanic adults experiencing their first stroke is 67, compared to 73 to 75 years old among white adults. Researchers say biology alone does not explain the gaps. U.S.-born Hispanic adults actually have a lower life expectancy than those born abroad. The American Heart Association saying that limited insurance, language barriers, and other social factors may be creating barriers to care. The group calling for an urgent need for culturally tailored prevention. With your Medical Minute, I'm Yuri Benajed.
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12: The family of assassinated conservative activist Charlie Kirk has alleged that the Utah Valley University campus where Kirk's death occurred was negligent in preventing the shooting. Joining me is former FBI special agent in charge Rich Frankel. And Rich, what is the family saying?
18: They're saying that they did not prepare enough for the Charlie Kirk assembly. That they should have known that something was going to happen, that there was not enough security there at the time, and therefore they were negligent in how they let Charlie Kirk be up in front in that stage and not have enough protection, either from afar, in other words, people observing, the crowd, or actually controlling the crowd and who got in to that area, to that outdoor amphitheater that Charlie was speaking in.
12: I'm speaking with former FBI special agent in charge, Rich Frankel. And Rich, in your experience, do you think that the university could have done anything different?
18: Well, you can always do more. So that's going to be, a sliding scale. It comes down to, did they know beforehand that Charlie Kirk was the target of what could be an assassination attempt? Did they have any warning to that? Should they have known? Would due diligence and due care have indicated to them that they should have done more? It's a balancing act because you have a campus, a college university that you want to have open and free flowing. That's usually what every campus wants, especially if you're inviting people in to speak and to engage with the campus, population. That being said, could they have done more? Could they have put additional security out in the crowd? Could they have put up metal detectors for people going in? It all depends on what the university actually knew beforehand and what they should have known beforehand. And did it rise to due care?
12: And do you know if the university had any warnings, any word that there might be threats against Charlie Kirk when he came to speak?
18: Well, I have heard that they had some notice that Charlie Kirk was the target of something. I don't know if it was an assassination attempt or that that there could have been danger. Charlie Kirk's, when he went there, he actually had his own security there on top of it. So the university could have said, well, we've done what we did and you brought your own additional security. So now we're at that level. It really is going to be, I think this is something that needs to go to a trier of fact because you're going to have to do that balancing. And there is going to have to be some discovery. What did the university know ahead of time? If they did not have actual knowledge that Charlie Kirk was a target of something of this dire nature, there are always some protesters. And if they had enough security for the protesters, but not enough for something, where you would have, people with guns and assassinations, then they might have been okay. But I think in this instance, the university is going to have to explain why they did not have additional security on the campus.
12: As always, we appreciate your insight. Former FBI Special Agent in Charge Rich Frankel joining us on Northwest News Radio.
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19: This is a Bloomberg Money Minute. Rising investor angst over inflation risk made worse by the Iran war and continuing concerns over rising U.S. budget deficits help explain this summer's steep drop in foreign holdings of U.S. treasuries. The U.S. Treasury Department says overseas holdings fell by more than $50 billion from June to July. The biggest declines came courtesy of France and Canada, followed by Japan, the biggest single holder of U.S. treasuries, and China, the number three holder. Going against the grain was number two, the U.K., which increased its U.S. Treasury holdings. Tough news for Boeing, now expecting the testing on its 777X, a wide-body long-haul plane that's been long delayed but on which it pins high hopes, will spill into next year. It blames the delays on the pending certification of a seal on the GE Aerospace turbine that powers the jet. Boeing is reiterating for now that deliveries of the model are on track to begin next year. It's now 13 years behind schedule. Andrew O'Day, Bloomberg Radio.
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14: Starting in around

0: As you make your way southbound Tukwila into Federal Way, you're looking at 35 minutes. That's the Wednesday drive and a 52-minute ride, Tukwila to Tacoma. Valley Freeway, no issues. You're looking at 42 minutes, Auburn to Puyallup. In the south, sound seeing I-5 both ways slower in between 512 and 16. In the Northwest News Radio Traffic Center, I'm Karen Trombley.
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2: Let's get a look at the weather forecast with meteorologist Shannon O'Donnell of Como News.
3: Well, happy Wednesday to everybody. It's warm, it's bright, it's just lovely out here around Western Washington in mid-September. We will keep the sunshine in play for the next couple of days. Another day where we start with some patchy morning fog on Thursday, end up with lots of afternoon sunshine for the drive back home, and highs driving into the 70s to near 80 around most of the Puget Sound metro area. A little bit of a cool down Friday into the weekend, but still primarily in the 70s. Nice for getting out and about. In the Como 4 Weather Center, I'm meteorologist Shannon O'Donnell.
2: And it is a beautiful afternoon all the way around right now. 75 in Bremerton, 76 in Olympia, 75 in Bellevue, and here in Seattle, sunny and 73.
1: Well, the Mariners want to avoid being swept by the Angels tonight. Northwest News Radio's Zach Wildfang with the story.
4: After dropping their second straight game against the Angels with a 2-1 loss in Anaheim yesterday, the Mariners will try to avoid the sweep tonight just before 7 o'clock. Then they'll head off to Colorado to round out the team's final road trip of the season. The M's ending this year on a losing record the first time since 2019. The WNBA is back tomorrow following a break for the FIBA World Cup, where the United States took gold. The Storm will host the Las Vegas Aces at 7 o'clock tomorrow here at Climate Pledge Arena. Seattle last in the WNBA 8-32, and I'll hold the WNBA single season loss record. Former Seattle Seahawks special team star and linebacker Fred Young passed away at the age of 64. That clip from a 1987 matchup between the Seahawks and the Raiders on NBC. Young spent four seasons with Seattle after the Seahawks drafted him in the third round of the 1984 NFL Draft. He made the Pro Bowl in each of his four seasons with the Seahawks, and last year he was selected as one of the franchise's top 50 players for their 50-season celebration. New Jersey Devils have hired Jessica Campbell as manager of hockey development. Campbell joins the Devils after spending the previous two seasons here in Seattle as an assistant coach with the Kraken. Campbell was the first woman to serve as an on-bench full-time assistant coach in the NHL. From the sports desk, I'm Zach Wildfang.
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5: 4:51 here at Northwest News Radio. I'm Aaron Wright, along with Marina Rockinger. We've got an update on a story we first brought you this morning. A hiker died in the Enchantments after being caught up in a snowstorm.
6: 45-year-old Sybil Claiborne and her husband Justin Claiborne were caught off guard when a snowstorm blew in as they reached the midpoint of the 18.5-mile Enchantments through hike. Civilian rescuers reached the pair 3:30 Monday morning, but the sheriff's office reports Sybil Claiborne was dead by the time rescuers arrived. Justin Claiborne was suffering from hypothermia. He was flown out and treated. Sybil's body was later retrieved by a helicopter rescue team. The sheriff's office says it's an ongoing investigation.
5: A site backed by Elon Musk now has a warning from Washington Secretary of State. Steve Hobbs is advising voters to steer clear of votesafe.org. The site is operated by a Musk-backed organization called America PAC. According to a statement we received from the Secretary Hobbs' office, there are concerns about the site's accuracy and personal data collection. Washington's official election site directs voters to refer to their local county elections office or to votewa.gov.
6: Many full-time Amazon jobs will now have a minimum starting wage of $20 per hour nationwide. Northwest News Radio's Jeff Pogula reports the change also comes with some new employee benefits.
7: Amazon says the pay change adds $1 an hour for eligible workers. It puts average hourly pay for those jobs now at nearly $24. Not to mention, beginning October 1st, all U.S. Amazon employees will also get grocery discounts online and at Whole Foods. A new credit union banking benefit will begin rolling out later this year as well. Amazon says it had more than 95,000 Washington State employees last year, but has not said how many of them are eligible. Jeff Pogula, Northwest News Radio.
5: The Ebola outbreak continues to be a problem in Congo, but health officials think it's starting to get contained. World Health Organization officials say they are encouraging signs of gaining ground on what's been the deadliest Ebola outbreak in the country's history. However, they say this is far from over. There's been more than 7,000 Ebola deaths in the Congo. Moderna is working on a vaccine. It's 4:53.
8: It's time to find out what's on the screen. I'm Zach Wildfang. After 30 years on television, Judge Judy is stepping away at age 83. Judy Scheinlin announced the decision as her Amazon Prime Video series Judy Justice prepares to end its run in October. She will continue working behind the scenes and is producing her son Adam Levy's new courtroom show, Adam's Law. Spider-Man Brand New Day has become the highest grossing movie in U.S. box office history. The film passed Star Wars The Force Awakens with $936.7 million. Domestic ticket sales. The latest Spider-Man movie has also earned more than $2.4 billion worldwide. The Country Music Association will honor Dolly Parton with a two-hour live television special on ABC. CMA presents I Will Always Love You, a celebration of Dolly Parton. Will feature performances and tributes celebrating the country music icon's career and music. That special scheduled to air live from Nashville on October 21st. That's what's on the screen on Northwest News Radio.
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5: And let's find out what's happening on the roadways with Karen Trombley.
9: Just under an hour drive northbound 405 Bellevue to Linwood with this broken down vehicle in your center lane northbound 405 right before Northeast 70th Place. I got a left lane that is blocked with this is emergency repair south on I-5 45th to the Ship Canal Bridge. Got a 47-minute ride shoreline to Seattle. Shoreline north to Everett, you're looking at 38 minutes. Into the South Sound, Tukwila to Tacoma, you're looking at 52 minutes. And on the Valley Freeway, the Wednesday drive gave me a 42-minute travel time. Auburn south into Puyallup in the north. Northwest News Radio Traffic Center. I'm Karen Trombley.
6: And the weather forecast is just stunning. We've got clear skies tonight, overnight low around 54 degrees. Tomorrow, plenty of sunshine once again with a high around 73. Now for Thursday night, clear and a low of 54. Friday and Saturday, both days, we are looking at sunshine and highs in the low 70s. So not too bad for the next few days. Right now in Olympia, sunny and 76. Puyallup, sunshine and 75. Bellevue, 75. And here in Seattle, sunny and 73.
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1: From ABC News, I'm Dave Packer, U.S. bound oil tank.